0: That is something of great value, slot value of nearly $3 million, a pick that the Pirates have reportedly been interested, or at least receptive maybe is the better way of putting it, in trading if it can help address some of their glaring needs that are in the bullpen. 412-928-9370, that's the number. Mount Lebanon, Pennsylvania. Russ, you're on the Pirates Radio Network.
1: Hi, Dan. This starting pitching staff is pathetic. I mean, everybody gets on the relievers, and they should, but this starting pitching staff is horrendous. I mean, especially as for efficiency. I mean, they have a hard time getting past the fifth inning, let alone the sixth or the seventh. And you look at the top three, I'd give Keller an F for the year. I'd give Skeens maybe a C minus and Chandler a D plus. I mean, they don't get any innings. Their pitch counts are always up to 90 by the fifth inning constantly, even Skeens. I mean, and their pitching, that yesterday's game, Keller, in the third inning, I forget the guy is up. I was there. He had a guy up. It was, I think, score was 2-1, 2-0 still at the time, or 1-0 at the time. He had a guy up. He had two strikes on him. He threw three pitches that nobody in the world would ever swing at. Not one. I mean, he didn't even come close to the plate, and then he gives up a hit. I mean, they do that all the time, and Santana does the same thing. He gets ahead of counts, and then he's just wasting pitches, and they can't finish guys off. And they're going. They can't get past the fifth inning. So much, it's unreal, and they don't have any injuries in the staff either. And they're just not efficient at all, and it's really hit. It's killing the team as much as the relief pitching. I know that it's more glaring, but these guys just they can't finish. They can't finish at bats off at all. I don't know what your situation on that is.
0: No, I mean you're right in the sense that outside of Ashcraft. You know, Jones, of course, the other night, six perfect innings. That they have otherwise, yes, been inefficient. They have not gone deeply into the games, maybe not necessarily no less or more deeply into games than other clubs have been. But this, no doubt, was supposed to be the strength and the hallmark of this club, and they shouldn't be buoyed almost completely by the offense. So, yeah, from that standpoint, you're 100% correct. Let's go to North Carolina. Shane is on the Pirates Radio Network as we await word on what's happening between the Pirates and Brewers.
2: Hey there. Thanks for having me tonight.
0: Sure thing. Thank you.
2: I think that last call is a perfect segment into what I wanted to say is we have pretty much the same pitching staff this year. Sosa's a big addition that we did last year and a lot from the year before even when we had really good staffs. And even for the last several years under Oscar, we had a good pitching staff. So this year, when one guy struggles, you know, he's not having a good year, two, three, the same. But when the entire staff, pitching staff included, I mean, everywhere from Skeens to Santana, they're all struggling. And to me, that makes a common denominator the pitching coach, Bill Murphy. So what's changed in the pitching coach transition where the entire staff is now struggling?
0: Yeah, I mean, it's a fair question, one that I don't have the answer to because, you know, we're not privy to what's going on in the pitching rooms. We're not privy to a philosophy that's lock and key, highly proprietary. So no clue as to what the answer is. I wish I had more on that. But are you correct when you say there's a lot of regression, that the staff overall has taken a step backward, not forward, when it was positioned publicly as a measure, the move, and the change in the coaching staff to take this thing to what they believed a level and a height that they felt that existed. They wanted to raise their ceiling, not lower their floor. Let's go to Luke in Florida. Let's go to Mel in Newcastle. Luke is gone, so Newcastle, Mel, you're on the Pirates Radio. Oh, we got a head back, actually. So we do have some news to share with you. Let's see here. Okay. All right. Let me tell you this. Joe and John are going to go ahead and tell you this, but we're going to be rescheduled for tomorrow. We have a split doubleheader. So second game will begin at 4:05, or at least an hour after game one ends. So we are not playing baseball tonight. So we invite you to stay tuned. Fireworks, however, stand by for that. All right, Joe and John coming up next on the Pirates Radio Network.
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12: Joe Block back here with you at PNC Park, and the Pirates announcing that the game is postponed tonight. The reasoning is rain is due in the area, which will not allow for the game to restart at a reasonable hour. This is per the Pirates. And the game that is scheduled for tonight will be rescheduled for tomorrow at 12:05 as part of a split doubleheader. The second game, so if you're ticketed for the game tomorrow at 4:05, it will begin at 4:05 or 1 hour after the last out of game one. So again, tonight's game postponed. The Pirates' reasoning is the rain is due in the area, which will not allow for the game to restart at a reasonable hour. And again, tonight's scheduled game, rescheduled tomorrow, 12:05 p.m., and then a split doubleheader, 4:05 for the second game, the originally scheduled game, tomorrow. The folks that are here tonight, and there are many, we'll get to see the fireworks show that was scheduled for tonight's game. So again, postponed tonight, and we'll join you again tomorrow. We'll come on the air at 11:40 a.m. for the Pirates pregame show for Game 1, and we hope you tune us in then. And thanks again to Mike Kravitz back at our Network Control Center and to Dan Zangrilli as well for informing you throughout this rain delay. And for Doran Check, our producer, engineer, and for John Wehner, Joe Block signing off from PNC Park. Again, tonight's game postponed. Pirates and Brewers begin the series tomorrow afternoon right here on the Pirates Radio Network.
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24: Online at true metrics that you should be measuring a quarterback by. He's in the 80th percentile, 90th percentile. Caleb Williams, a guy that, oh, wow, because Caleb Williams had a Hail Mary pass, and Caleb Williams can throw, make jump throws on the run, but we ignore all the other times where he just misses wide-open receivers over the middle. Goff, who we see once he doesn't have full strength of his complements, he's an average quarterback. Trevor Lawrence is the most inconsistent quarterback I've ever seen in football. And for whatever reason, Jordan Love's probably got the worst PR out of any big-time quarterback in the NFL. I think it's ridiculous, and I haven't stood for it, and I'm not going to continue to stand for it, Kate.
25: I wonder, okay, so Josh Jacobs, he's in all sorts of legal trouble. If Josh Jacobs isn't on the field and the running game, or at least let's just say he misses the first couple games of the season, there's a suspension, whatever. And the run game there is not there for the Packers like LaFleur likes it. Like, that'll be a good telltale for Jordan Love on can he fully carry a team without a run game? Because, I mean, LaFleur loves to run the ball, but the Packers have had a pretty decent run game over the last couple of seasons. And I will give you, like, if you look at his Love's resume, Love's numbers over the last 3 years on where he stands, like, his 80 touchdowns in the last three seasons is fifth behind Jared Goff, Matthew Stafford, Mayfield, Josh Allen, and then you have Jordan Love. Like, he has 18 more passing touchdowns than the next closest at CJ Stroud. So, like, his interception, yeah, there are a lot of really good numbers for Jordan Love, but what has he done with that? Like, what's come of all of that? That's my argument. And maybe that's more of a full team deal and Micah Parsons getting injured this last season. Like, all of a sudden the defense goes down and things look different. They're not winning as many games. But, like, at the end of the day, we grade teams and how good a team is essentially based on how good their quarterback is. And quarterback affects winning more than any other position on the field. But yet the Packers, you know, they're in the mix for the division towards the end of the season. But, like, they haven't done anything in the playoffs since his one good season. And it was half of a season that was good for Jordan Love back in 2023.
24: Yeah, I mean,
25: He's just there,
24: Cade? He's just there?
25: Just there. Yeah.
24: Oh, man.
25: I would not take Trevor Lawrence over him. I would not take Jaden Daniels. I still think Drake May had a soft schedule last year in order to get to the Super Bowl. Like, he's got some more stuff to prove this season. I would not take Justin Herbert over him. I don't know what to think of Bo Nix. I'm still, like, the jury is still out on that. But, like, I think Jordan Love is a top 10 quarterback. If you're going to go ahead and say that at 72 here on the list, that he is a top 15, if that's what that's telling you, then I disagree with that. But there are 9, potentially 10 other quarterbacks that I would take ahead of Jordan Love.
24: Jordan Love on the road in that playoff game against the Bears last year, 323 yards, 4 touchdowns, no interceptions.
25: Yeah, that was Matt LaFleur's loss to take. That was a Matt LaFleur loss. I will agree with you on that, Pat. Jordan Love looked great. Jordan Love deserved to win that game. Matt LaFleur lost that game for the Packers in the second half. 1,000%.
24: Thank you. Yeah, so again, I normally don't like to take responsibility away from quarterbacks or, you know, big time players and the faces of teams and shoulder blame on somebody else if it's not deserved. But I mean, come on. I feel like Jordan Love has been playing with a half a deck of cards here over the last couple of years, whether it's all the receivers who can't stay healthy or LaFleur, who is proving more and more as the years go on that he chokes under pressure and he can't win playoff games. And I'm going to say it again. I think Jordan Love's going to win the MVP this year. And I think he was going to win it last year. I thought he had a chance. Now, maybe he wasn't going to win it over Stafford. I will say this. He had the third best odds. It was Stafford, it was Drake May, and then it was Jordan Love going into that game against the Chicago Bears in week 16 when he suffered the concussion. Didn't play again the rest of the regular season. He missed week 17. They sat everybody against in week 18. Comes back on the road in the freezing cold against Chicago, on the road in a playoff game, throws for 323 and 4 touchdowns and no turnovers, and his coach can't manage a freaking 25-point lead in the fourth quarter. So, you know, that's
25: okay.
24: That's how I feel.
25: So, Pat, Jordan Love is 16-1 to win MVP next season, and he is, what does that put him at? 10th shortest odds on the board. He's above Jaden Daniels. He's above Trevor Lawrence, Darnold, Hurts, Nix, Goff, Mayfield. Like, I agree with where he's at within the MVP odds board, odds race. At 16-1, I think that's a fair price on him.
24: Okay.
25: And
24: being
25: priced above a lot of those, like, priced heavily above C.J. Stroud and Jared Goff, Jalen Hurts. So, like, I mean, Jalen Hurts is almost 40-1, 35-1. So I think Jordan Love, that's a fair pricing for him. Like, he's being respected in the betting market in terms of, and that just goes to show that the betting market thinks more highly of Jordan Love than the players do, I guess.
24: Good. Well, they don't think highly enough of him. 310-840-4910. Do you think Jordan Love is now underrated now that he's ranked number 72 on the NFL top 100? I think it's a joke. I cannot wait for him to prove so many people wrong this year. 310-840-4910. When we come back, it's Friday night. We're going to do the list. When we return, I'm Pat Boyle. She's Kate Constable. This is BetMGM Tonight on Westwood One Sports.
0: Westwood One. We love love sports. We love to laugh. We love hearing from you. Talking sports with you, not at you. This is Westwood One Sports.
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0: She's Kate Constable. The phone number to join the show, 310-840-4910. Get an early payout for a two-goal lead. Place a pregame straight match result bet on any World's Game match, and if your team takes a two-goal lead at any point in the game, your bet pays out as a win. The winnings are yours, regardless of the outcome of the game. We talked about Spain-Belgium earlier today. Spain 2-1 winners. You got two games tomorrow to finish off the quarterfinals. Norway-England, and then Argentina-Switzerland. We'll talk about those games a little bit later on, but it is a Friday night, and that means it is time for the list.
1: I'm going to have to go tell the world exactly what's on the list.
2: Are you ready?
3: I'm ready. I love trivia.
1: Hey, the champ is telling you to do something. You know what? You just made the list.
0: All righty, little Friday night trivia, baby. As I welcome in my co-host for tonight, Kate Constable, we welcome in the producer of the program tonight. That is Zach Kroll filling in for Brandon Combs. And we welcome in the creator of the list, our VP, each and every Friday, our video producer, Michael Montgomery. Monty, he's the man behind the list. Monty gives us the subject, and then it's me versus Kate versus Zach. Last man or woman standing is the winner. Can you name as many correct guesses as possible? Monty, what is the list on this Friday night?
4: Yeah, had a lot of options. Been a pretty busy week. A lot of stuff going on. I'm looking forward to next week, though. It's the All-Star break, Home Run Derby. So I'm thinking, let's do the last 20 Home Run Derby winners. No repeats. Pat looks way too excited, so I'm worried that he's locked into the Home Run Derby.
3: Yeah.
4: If it's too hard.
0: Go ahead, Monty.
4: I'm open to maybe two misses before you're out, if you guys feel like you need it. It goes past more than 20 years because there's a couple repeat winners, but I'm not counting them more than once. So, but yeah, that's what we're doing.
5: We don't have to go in chronological order, right? Like Pat says last year's, we can just throw out names. I can do that.
4: All right, sweet.
0: I kind of like the mulligan option here as well, Monty.
4: We could try it out if you guys want to. I'm down. Doesn't matter.
5: Yeah, let's do that.
0: All right, so everybody get one mulligan.
4: Yeah.
0: I like it. Class 20 Home Run Derby winners. I don't know if I'm going to need one. I feel like my Home Run Derby knowledge is pretty damn good.
4: Oh.
0: I'm feeling confident about this one. I'll go last.
4: On your shot.
0: Kate, you're the co-host of honor. You're the co-host guest of honor tonight. You go first. Zach, you go second. I'll go third. Let's get this party started.
4: Let's do it.
5: All right. I'm going to go with last year's winner, Cal Raleigh. Please be last year's winner.
4: He is last year's winner. You are correct.
5: Amazing.
6: I'm going to go with Pete Alonso, Mr. Home Run Derby himself.
4: He is one of those repeat winners. He's on a list. At?
0: I will go with Mr. Walks. However, that year he was Mr. Home Runs in the Home Run Derby. Give me Juan Soto.
4: That's who I thought you were going with. He is on the list.
5: You, let's Kate. Go with Vlad Guerrero.
4: Junior? Okay, he is on the list.
5: Vlad Guerrero Jr. Yes, that's within the last couple of seasons. Junior, of course.
4: He is on the list.
5: That's an important distinction, though, that it was a fair pause.
4: I'm glad you picked up on why I paused, because I didn't want to say anything to give it away. Go ahead, Zach.
6: You know, we're going with all these recent winners. I'm going to go back about a decade and a half. Give me Robinson Cano.
0: Wow.
4: You are correct.
0: That's a throwback.
4: 2011 for Mr. Cano.
0: And I'll take the layup here, I guess, based off of Monty's reaction, based off of what Kate said, in case she's thinking she might be able to just grab daddy of Vladdy. Not going to happen. Give me Vladimir Guerrero Sr. I'm pretty sure won it like 20 years ago.
4: Yep, 2007. They are both on the list.
5: See, I was thinking that Senior never won it, but Junior did. So you were giving me a little option, or you were giving me a little pause for just Junior. Okay, well, that's good to know. Let's go Aaron Judge.
4: You are correct. You guys are on fire. I will say, because of the repeats, the final year is 2002. So 2025 to 2002 for this list.
6: Give me Yoenis Cespedes.
4: You are correct. That's a good one. I was thinking he might sneak through the cracks there.
0: Okay. I was going to save him, but Zach, I feel like Zach, Zach and Kate, you guys rattle him off. So I gotta bring out not even a secret weapon, just one that I feel like might have slipped through the cracks. Give me Mr. Jersey Shore, the Todd father, Todd Frazier.
4: I was like, who's Mr. Jersey Shore? Yes, yeah, Todd Frazier is on the list.
5: Not New Jersey legend, man.
4: He's from New Jersey?
0: Yeah, dude. Yes, he's from New Jersey. From the beach. He's from Point Pleasant, literally the Jersey Shore, and then he went to Rutgers.
4: All right.
5: Let's go Bryce Harper.
4: He is on the list.
0: Damn it.
6: Okay, that was a good one. I'm going to go with Giancarlo Stanton.
4: He is on the list. You guys don't need that mulligan.
5: Yeah, I'm slowing down here. Is it my turn?
0: Okay. No, it's my turn.
5: That's turn. Okay.
0: I'm thinking of the great home run hitters of all time, but I feel like it might be Monty, you said 2002 is the cutoff year, right?
4: Correct. That year is included. That is the final year included.
0: Yeah, I mean, I feel like that kind of eliminates some of the easy ones, though.
4: Maybe.
0: All right.
4: I don't know.
0: Oh, I don't know if he won it twice, but he definitely won it once. One of the great bodies in the history of baseball. Prince Fielder.
4: Yes, he is on the list.
0: What were you laughing at? I said one of the great bodies of all time.
4: I was like, who are you talking about?
5: All right, this is I'm worried about this one, but I can't think of anyone else right now. Has Schwarber ever won it?
4: He is not on the
5: list.
4: Hopefully, it's his first one this year.
0: Okay. That's Mulligan. Okay. There's right. Kate's Mulligan. Now, yep. So Monty, when you get a Mulligan, does that serve as your answer, or do you have
4: go
0: again?
4: Yeah. No, I think she's done until her next turn.
0: Okay.
6: Okay, so I'm gonna go deep in the bag here. Everyone remembers Josh Hamilton at the 2008 Home Run Derby at Yankee Stadium, putting on a show, breaking records, I believe, for the most home runs ever hit in a round. But he did not win the Home Run Derby that year. The guy who did win it was Justin Morneau of the Minnesota Twins. So that will be my official answer.
4: That's a deep pull. That's a good one. He is on the list.
0: Damn it. Damn it. Oh, man. I'm down to like one more name.
4: I think Zach might have this locked up. It just might be an EP segment.
5: I have one more I've been saving, hoping.
0: What would you say? Might just be a what? EP segment?
5: I have one more. Yeah. I've been. Go.
0: All right. I'm going to go. I feel like all those. I feel like I remember seeing a picture of him with the title. Beautiful lefty swing. He had to have won it. From the Philadelphia Phillies, Ryan Howard.
4: Yep. 2006.
5: This is the last one I got. So I better hope that you two get your mulligan in the next one. Teoscar Hernandez.
4: Yes, I was wondering when someone was going to get the 2024
5: winner.
4: That
5: was my one I was holding.
0: I had just thought of it too.
4: Five players remaining on the list.
6: I think this is the last one I have in the bag, but I'm pretty sure he won it. I'm surprised he hasn't been named yet, honestly. Give me Big Poppy David Ortiz.
4: I was also surprised he had not been named yet. 2010.
5: Oh, wow, I didn't Big even Poppy. Think of him.
0: All right, I got two names. One of them might be before 2002. The other might be 2002 or might be right after. Hopefully I get it right. I'd be stupid if I don't say his name though. Sammy Sosa.
4: Sammy unfortunately won it in the year 2000, so he is not in the last 20 home run derby winners.
0: All right, thank God for that mulligan. Otherwise Zach would be the winner. But we go on. Zach still has his mulligan.
5: I'm with Pat, and I don't know the year of this, but I got to throw this out. Well, this is, how old am I right now? Yeah, this isn't going to be within 20 years. Ken Griffey Jr.? Am I way off on that?
4: Not way off, 1999. So, unfortunately not.
5: Okay, all right, 7 years off. Yeah, okay, all right.
4: Well, remember, so since there's no repeats, where this list actually goes back to 2002, so you're only off by 3 years.
5: Oh, even better.
4: All right, just Zach and Pat remaining with four players left on the list. Zach still has two. He can get two wrong before he's out.
6: Yeah, so full transparency, the first home run derby I really ever remember was Vladimir Guerrero winning in 2007. So now it's getting tricky for me. I'm going to throw out a name, though, that's not huge. But I feel like I might have heard conversations about him winning it. Give me Lance Berkman. Did he win it?
4: He's not on the list, so I do not believe he won it. All right.
0: No more mulligans left, baby. All right, so it wasn't Sosa. I'm hoping this was not 2001. But I'd be stupid if I didn't go down swinging with a Yankee. Give me Big G. Jason Giambi. Please, Monty. Please let it not be before 2002.
4: It is 2002, exactly. Jason Giambi.
0: Yes! Oh!
4: It's a good one.
6: What a pull.
4: All right, Zach, to stay alive, you got three players to pick from.
6: You know, Pat went down swinging with the Yankee. I'll do the same. I feel like this guy was just too good not to win it. Give me A-Rod, Alex Rodriguez.
5: Oh.
4: He is not on the list.
0: Oh.
4: Pat squeaks out a winner, just like Spain.
0: Well, hold on, because I still haven't gone yet. I technically should have to name one here to win it.
4: You have to go one more? All right. My apologies.
0: We're running out of time. I feel like it was before 2002, but I'm out of names as well, so I'll just go with the greatest home run hitter of all time. Give me Barry Bonds.
4: No.
0: Oh.
4: 1996, when he won the Derby.
0: 90s, it was that long ago?
4: Yes.
5: Did Joe Mauer ever win the Derby, or was he like never even in the Derby?
0: I think he was in it.
4: He was for sure in it. He did not win.
0: Monty, any quick way we could break this tie? Do you want to give us the team of the player and then me and Zach get one more guess each? Should we come back and do that, or should we just finish this puppy off right here?
4: Let's come back and do that. We're running out of time. Let's do that on the other side.
0: All right, we'll take a break, and we'll see if we can break this tie. Me and Zach both getting eliminated at the same time. 310-840-4910. This is BetMGM Tonight. Don't go anywhere. We're going to finish the list when we return on Westwood One Sports.
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0: BetMGM tonight, Westwood One Sports. I'm Pat Boyle. She's Kate Constable. The producer for tonight is Zach Kroll. We got Monty. We got Michael Mayer. No, not the NFL tight end. The other Michael Mayer running things back in our Westwood One studios. We're finishing off the list here. The last 20 home run derby winners with no repeats. We need a tiebreaker to settle the score between me and Zach. We both got eliminated with our last guess. And so we got three names still left on the board. Monty is going to give us the tiebreaker. Monty, what, the teams of each of these players?
1: Yes. So we are missing the winners for 2005, 2004, and 2003. One is a member, or was a member, of the Phillies. One was a member of the Orioles. And one was a member of the Angels. Does that help anybody out?
0: It does. But Zach gets to go first.
1: I think it was his turn, right? Yeah. Zach, you got any clues?
2: I'm going to go with the Philly. I will go with Jim Tomey.
1: Ooh, no. Not Jim Tomey.
2: Oh, no.
1: Pat?
0: I have no idea who the Philly is. If it's not Ryan Howard, I don't know who the hell else won it. I have no idea who the Angel is. I think I know who the Oriole is. And I think it was his first or second year on the team. And he was the former MVP from the Athletics. We don't know how old he ever was. Miguel Tejada is definitely the Oriole that won the home run derby.
1: Ding, ding, ding, ding, ding. You are correct.
0: Yeah! Combs isn't here to cheat his way to a win.
1: That's what it takes for you to get a win.
0: Who are the other two, Monty?
3: Yeah, who are
1: the other? The Angel, 2003, Garrett Anderson.
0: Kind of a deep pull.
1: Yeah.
0: Lost in time.
1: Yeah, the Philly. So Ryan Howard and this guy won back to back 2005, 2006. Ryan Howard and.
2: Oh, I know who it is. Don't even say it.
1: Who
2: Bobby
1: is it?
2: Bobby Abreu.
1: That is correct. Bobby Abreu.
0: Oh, that's right. Bobby Abreu. Wow. Mm. Wow.
1: That was a good one.
0: Yeah, by the way, you know, if Combs was here, we'd be like, you know, he would need, like, we would exhaust this list, and then he'd be like, I don't know. How about Garrett Anderson? Like, just, you know, nonchalant, like a J.O. who the hell would have gotten Garrett Anderson? I completely blanked that from my memory that he won.
3: Yeah, that name didn't even resonate with me. I'm surprised Mike Trout hasn't won a home run derby.
1: Has he done
0: How many
1: any?
0: Times has he even
1: he won?
0: How many? I was going to say, how many times has Trout even?
3: Does he not do them? Like, he has to be asked to do them, right?

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0: here on Westwood One Sports. I'm Pat Boyle. Kate Constable's with me tonight. She's filling in for Brad Evans. 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Fun show so far. We just finished up the list. Last 20 home run derby winners came down to a tiebreaker. Thank you, Miguel Tejada, the winner, the winning answer. As we got, ended up getting with that tiebreaker, with the help, a little cue, a little hint from Monty, we ended up getting 18 out of the last 20, which is really like at least 20. It was like 23 because you have a couple of repeat winners that Monty excluded. So we nearly filled out the whole thing. That was a lot of fun, which, by the way, right before the break, new rules for the Home Run Derby. Kate, I feel like we could take a couple minutes here to talk about this. If you want to join the show, 310-840-4910. We're going to talk some Wimbledon here in just a few moments. But what do you think of the new Home Run Derby rules? Home Run Derby, Citizens Bank Park, Philadelphia on Monday. We have gotten rid of the clock, which I'm pretty sure off the top of my head, I think we've had the time clock in the Home Run Derby for what, the last 7-8 years at least, if not longer. I always wanted to return to the old school format. Give me 10 outs. You don't have to. The biggest issue for me with the clock is that you can't even admire the moonshots. And I'm not, you know, not every home run is majestic and deserves to have Chris Berman in the background going back, back, back, back, back, back, back, back, back, back. But like, you know, some of them do. And when these guys don't have to race against the clock and, you know, we're trying to watch one home run and then here's the next one coming in. And it's like, I feel like my eyes are going all over the place. I'm glad they got rid of the clock, but so I guess this is a step in the positive direction. Just give me the 10 outs. And instead, the new rules is that you get 20 swings in the first round. And here's the big kicker. It's that even if you hit a home run, it counts as a swing. But on that 20th swing, if you hit a home run, you keep going as many swings as possible as long as you keep hitting home runs. After that 20th swing, the first one that's not a home run, the round is over. And then in the second and the third rounds, they cut it down to 15 swings, which, like, just why not just keep it the same for every freaking round? But I guess this is a step in the right direction for me. I wish it was just go back to the 10 outs, but what do you think? They've gotten rid of the clock. Are you a fan of these new rules or no?
1: I think that's the biggest thing, is getting rid of the clock. Like, that's the thing that I care about the most, because you're right. It does eliminate the admiring of those moon shots. And even like as a fan watching them, the camera can't stay on them quick enough because they have to go back to the batter because he's on the clock. He's got baseballs just firing over the plate left and right. So like, you don't even as a fan get to watch them. He as a player doesn't get to watch them, but also like it eliminates the fatigue aspect of the derby, I think, which in turn, I think will allow more home runs. Because the less tired you are, the more ability you have to hit home runs. So if players aren't as fatigued after, you know, their first round or two and can kind of pace themselves a little bit, like they'll work with their whoever's throwing to them to get a good cadence and rhythm down that like they're okay with for those 20 swings. So I think that'll actually make it better this year, more exciting this year. One, you get to watch, you know, each ball actually leave the park. And two, hopefully there'll be more balls leaving the park because the clock won't be just rapid fire where players are exhausted after every round.
0: Yeah, I mean, here's the downside, though. We'll probably, as long as these rules continue, we probably won't ever get another Josh Hamilton round. Now, it's funny because we mentioned him last time. Last one at the old Yankee Stadium, 2008. Josh Hamilton hit 28 home runs in the first round of that home run derby. That was when it was 10 outs. You get 20 swings. And off the top of my head, I don't remember how many he hit once he had 9 outs. You know, so again, I get you could hit 28, but you'd have to keep you'd have to keep hitting home run after home run on that final swing. You know, so again, like Josh Hamilton, I'm sure he probably had a stretch of like 6 home runs in a row and 7 home runs in a row, like 2 or 3 times, you know, throughout that round. But here's the thing. If you get up, you know, if you hit, let's say you hit 13 home runs in your first 16 swings, that's pretty incredible. You only have 4 swings left. And you could hit 3 home runs in a row again after that, and you're up to 16 swings out of 19 home runs. Or 16 home runs out of 19 swings. But if you don't hit a home run on that 20th swing, the round is over. So the downside for me is we're now potentially robbed of another Josh Hamilton-esque legendary round. But yeah, I mean, I, you know, again, the fatigue shouldn't be a factor with these guys not having to crank out as many swings as humanly possible in the span of 2 minutes or 3 minutes. But it just go back to the 10 outs. That's, I just, sometimes if it ain't broke, don't fix it. And that's the thing, right? I feel like we're kind of, a lot of us are sick of the slam dunk contest, even though, again, I mean, we're like, you can only test the limits and the boundaries of human physics so much. The problem with the slam dunk contest is that we never got LeBron to do it, and we don't have all-stars doing it. You got fringe freaking NBA players that make up the slam dunk contest. Slam dunk contest would still work if you had all 4 all-stars household names competing in it every year. That's the issue with the slam dunk contest, right? For me, the NHL, I don't know if the skills competition or the All-Star game was ever really a big draw. What did they do? They went to the frozen, the 4 nations face-off. Huge home run of an idea. The NFL, I mean, the Pro Bowl sucks. That's a complete joke nowadays. But I did like when they used to have like the quarterback competitions, who could throw it the longest, and stuff like that when they would do it in Hawaii. Like, with the home run derby, I think a lot of people are sick of the home run derby. I don't get why. I think if, like, this format could help. I think the 10 outs was perfect, though. We never needed to change it. So that's how I feel about it. We're never going to get that Josh Hamilton round again.
1: They tried to get too cute with it. And everything that they did just kind of backfired on them in terms of it, like adding in the clock and all of that. You're right. The 10 outs, that was perfect. Like, there was no reason really to change it. And it almost feels like they just don't want to go back to that because they don't want to admit that they were wrong to go away from it in the first place. So they're just going with 20 swings like that. It just feels a little bit like they're trying to make it similar to that without being like, yeah, we messed this up. We should have just kept it the same all along.
0: One big positive for the one other negative, I should say, for the home run derby before we get to the big positive, which is the field. I'm sure a lot of people don't even know who the field was, and I only knew like a couple that were confirmed. Now that Monty is showing us the field, I think it's pretty damn good. But one other negative, it's on Netflix. I didn't even know it was on Netflix. I just assumed it was going to be on ESPN because they usually have the home run derby and then the All-Star games on Fox. You know, the NFL can go to streaming, and they'll still get the same viewership. The NBA can go to streaming for the playoffs, and they'll still get good viewership. Can Major League Baseball put the Home Run Derby on Netflix and still expect a decent turnout? I don't think so, Kate. I think, despite the fact that the rule change is a positive direction for me, despite the fact that we got a pretty damn good field, we'll hit on that in a second, I think the Home Run Derby going to Netflix, that'll be enough for people to just say, you know what, I'm not making that extra effort, as easy as it might be. And think about it, I'm sure there's still a decent amount of people, older folks, that do like watching the Home Run Derby that don't have Netflix. Or maybe you sign up for Netflix once a year when they do the football, you know, the NFL playoff game, and then you deactivate it. If people have to get a Netflix subscription to watch the Home Run Derby, I don't think it's going to happen. I think this might be a dud, unfortunately, because baseball needed some extra money from Netflix, and they took it and ran with it rather than just putting it on ESPN, where you can get a lot of viewers off of just straight cable television.
1: Is the All-Star game on Netflix as well then? Like the whole All-Star weekend is Netflix, I would imagine? Because that seems like,
0: I would hope. Yeah. I would think the All-Star game is going to be on Fox, and this quick Google search says watch the 2026 MLB All-Star game live on Fox. So yeah, I would assume it's still on Fox.
1: Okay. Well, then, yeah, I would say if the whole weekend was on Netflix, people would be more likely to, you know, get a Netflix subscription for this reason, pay the monthly fee, cancel after that. But if you literally have to pay for just one event of the whole weekend, no, if I'm not a diehard baseball fan that I need to be locked into that everything 24/7, I'm not doing that. I think their viewership's going to see a massive decline this year because of that. It's one thing if you can watch multiple events. It's another thing if it's just one thing. And honestly, you can get like that. This is the problem with this is like all the main highlights are going to be on social media. Like you just go to Twitter and you search whatever player, whatever hitter is going at the time. And yeah, you won't get it in real time and you probably won't see every single swing. But the biggest home runs of the night are going to be on social media within minutes after they're done. Just go watch that.
0: Yeah. I do like watching it. I mean, that's a good alternative. Again, if you don't want to pay for Netflix, then yes, you still probably could see the best home runs of the night on social media. I think for me, part of the reason I love the Home Run Derby so much is, and again, the clock was the dumbest thing they did. And I try to like force myself, all right, how much time is left no matter what. But no, it's so stupid. I'm glad they got rid of it. I still think they should go back to 10 outs. But again, 20 swings and then 15 swings in the second and third round. I think part of the reason when the Home Run Derby is at its best is when you see the guys get into a role. And it's like you understand how much sheer power and skill and talent they have. That when a guy does get into a flow state and they're on a heater, 5-6 consecutive swings, and they just flick the ball 425 feet, 450 feet. That's what I think what makes the Home Run Derby, when it's at its greatest. And so I'm glad that they don't have to race against the clock this year. And so we've got some incredible power. We got some incredible home run hitters in the field, and I think that's the other big positive for this year in the Derby. Here's the field. You got the two hometown guys, Kyle Schwarber, Bryce Harper. Schwarber, one of the best home run hitters in the last 15 years. That's an easy W. And then Harper, who's won it before, batting this time in Philadelphia at the All-Star Games in Philly. You got the hometown contingent. Junior Caminero put on a show in the first round last year from the Rays. He's back. Wilson Contreras, who, again, very polarizing figure. Half the league probably wants to fight him, but he's having a pretty damn good season for the Red Sox, hitting a ton of home runs. He's a good addition. Jordan Walker for the Cardinals, that guy's a beast. That's a good addition. My guy, Rice Baby, Ben Rice in the Derby. I love that. Jack Caglione from the Royals. And then Munetaka Murakami from the White Sox. That is a chef's kiss final touch. Mm-hmm. I know Caglione, rising star. Maybe there's a decent amount of baseball fans that don't necessarily know fully who he is yet. Hopefully he can put on a show and turn himself into a household name because of this. I think Junior Caminero did that last year. I still feel like not enough people know who Junior Caminero is. But I think this is a very solid, like, 8 out of 10 field here. Kate, what do you think?
1: I think there's some, I mean, I like that some of these names are, well, yeah, there's a couple fresh faces. Obviously, Jack Caglione, like you mentioned. I think Murakami is going to be really fun to watch. I'm really glad that he's in there. And I mean, that's not just me being from Chicago and, you know, paying attention to the White Sox because I live here. But like, he's someone that I think a lot of people in the league he just came back from, today's is actually his first game back from that hamstring strain injury. So yeah. But his first, 2 months of the season, he was like the breakout rookie of the year, like 20 home runs. You look at some of these other, I mean, Junior Caminero, 27 homers right now, Wilson Contreras, 20. Murakami had 20 through he went out, May 29th and is just returning now. He had 20 through the first, however many weeks of the season that is. But, like, that guy's going to be really fun to watch. So I'm excited. I'm excited that he's a part of it. And then, obviously, Schwarber is going to be fun to watch. Like, he's Did we say Schwarber has never won one? He finished runner up. So, I mean, this could be Schwarber's time in this one.
0: And he's no surprise. He's the odds on favorite with our friends at BetMGM. I think Schwarber it would probably be the best result for Major League Baseball. And the fact that it's in Philadelphia, Schwarber wins it. Who would you want to see win it, Kate, or who do you think wins it?
1: I mean, I think Schwarber wins it. I think Ben Rice is someone who, like, you look at some of his metrics and barrel rate and all of that stuff, and I think he's someone who certainly can. I would love to see Mirataki win it, obviously. Just, you know, spoke about him. But, yeah, Schwarber is probably – I mean, Schwarber is the odds-on favorite for a reason.
0: Yeah, Monty says in our show chat, and he's spot on, a Harper versus Schwarber finale would be epic. Two Phillies going up against one another. Harper's won it before when he was with the Nats. Schwarber never won it before. If it's not Harper or Schwarber, forget Harper. He's already won. If it's not Schwarber, I want Murakami to win it. I think that, you know, everything you said about him, I think he's incredible. I think he, again, the fact that he plays for the White Sox, and I think he's kind of become a star because of his prodigious power, because of his home run or nothing, you know, type of at bats. I think he's awesome. And I think that, you know, again, the more diverse stars we have in this game, I think more Asian, more Japanese stars in Major League Baseball is great. And, you know, again, everybody knows Ohtani, obviously, but Munetaka Murakami plays for the White Sox, the season they're having where they're in first place, or at least they were like a day or two ago, and the season that he's having, and now he's back from an injury. I'm honestly a little surprised he's doing it. He just came back, and he's going to then participate in the home run derby? I'm not one of those guys that's usually like, oh, it might ruin his swing. Oh, I might get hurt. I mean, he just came. He was out for like weeks. Are they not even a little bit concerned about him?
1: When I heard his name in it, that was my first thing because, yes, he's in the lineup for the first time tonight since May 29th, and he just had two AAA, you know, starts before coming back. If I were the White Sox, I'm not sure I would allow him to do this, but at the same time, the White Sox haven't been this relevant in so long that maybe they're like, we love all of the positive PR, and it's positive PR, positive, you know, talk about the White Sox is here because they're winning, and so, like, that's a great thing. But it also just has to be exciting to have a player like this that can compete. I guess Luis Robert was a couple of years ago, 2023 he was in it. But yeah, the White Sox weren't good then. Like they're actually leading their division. If not, they might still be tied with the Guardians going into tonight. But like either way, they're competitive this year. And they're fun, and they're a team that everyone is enjoying watching. And so all of a sudden you throw a player into the Derby. I think that's great for the White Sox. It's just you better hope he doesn't tweak any little hamstring thing trying to slug one out.
0: Do you like to put a couple of bucks on the Derby, Kate?
1: So the last couple of years, yes. I used to write a home run Derby, which is kind of ironic because baseball is not my like forte when it comes to stats and like knowing the ins and outs of everything. But for like 3-4 years when I was working for BetQL back in the day, I had to write a big home run derby article where I would analyze all like it took me a whole week to write. And so yes, I do enjoy actually putting some dollars on the Derby. I have not put anything on it yet, so maybe we need to decide where we're actually putting our money, Pat, and I'll throw a couple bucks down before Monday night.
0: Well, here's the thing. As much as I would want to see Murakami win it, I don't think you can bet him. I don't think you can.
1: No? Wait. What's he at?
0: I don't even know. I don't even know if there's odds. Are there even odds, official odds yet posted?
1: Schwarber over at BetMGM. Schwarber is plus 350. Caminero is plus 425. And then Murakami is 5-1.
0: Wow, third so shortest. He's got the third shortest odds?
1: Mm-hmm.
0: I don't think you could take him. I don't think you can.
1: Harper is 9-1. I would want Ben Rice is 11-1. I would want someone, I mean, further, way further down the board.
0: How do you not take Harper?
1: Caglione is 550.
0: Harper's won it before. Caglione's plus 550? He's only got 14 home runs this season.
1: Yeah.
0: Like, and you know, like, and Citizens Bank Ballpark, if I'm not mistaken, I don't have the metrics pulled up in my head, but like from watching the games, it's easier to hit a home run to right field. So it obviously favors the lefties. And well, Harper's and won Harper's it before, and it's his home park. How do you not take Harper 9-1? That, I think that would be my pick.
1: I think we just decided that that's probably the play right there. Jordan Walker,
0: you know, you win it once.
1: One.
0: You can win it again. Yeah. How many? We've had 4 repeat winners in the last 25 years.
1: Yeah. Yeah, that's Caglione being 550, the fourth shortest odds, is really surprising to me.
0: It's got to only be because he is a lefty that I'm pretty sure, like, extreme pull. But
1: do you feel like for first time hitters in the Derby, like, it's hard to win your first time? You have to kind of participate in 2 or 3, maybe, and then you have to participate in more than one to kind of get your feet wet, understand the cadence, understand how it feels and everything before you can win. I wonder, I don't have that number off the top of my head, but how many first timers have ever won the Derby?
0: Yeah, new rule format. I don't know if any of these guys were in Major League Baseball the last time we had, the last time we didn't have a clock. So, like, when Harper won it, was there a clock? Let's find out. Bryce Harper, home run, Derby, title. Let's see, that was 2018. Was there a clock in the 2018 home run derby? Okay. Yes, the 2018 home run derby used a 4-minute clock for each round. Hitters could also earn bonus time, yada, yada, yada. Okay. So, yeah, Harper's never had this 20 swing. Nobody. I don't think anybody that's in this derby has. So it's a little bit different. But again, I still think the amount of swings you have to take, which it feels like 20, even if you hit a couple home runs in a row in that last swing, 25 max swings in the first round. You know, because Monty said in our chat, Harper being an old man would be my worry about him. Maybe that doesn't matter as much now with the swing limits. Yeah, that's why I would pick Harper. Lefty, at home, right field friendly ballpark.
1: Experience.
0: Won it before. Experience. The fact that he's 9-1 and Caglione is half of that, nearly half of that, that's crazy to me. All right. There we go. There was my pick.
1: Yeah, I'm with you.
0: All right. 310-840-4910. This is BetMGM Tonight. When we come back, we'll talk some Wimbledon. Did Novak Djokovic basically have his last chance to win a Grand Slam title ended today? We'll talk about it when we come back. Also preview the championship matches tomorrow and Sunday. I'm Pat Boyle. She's Kate Constable. This is BetMGM Tonight here on Westwood One Sports.
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0: Come on back, BetMGM tonight, Westwood One Sports. I'm Pat Boyle. She's Kate Constable. Phone number to join the show, 310-840-4910. That's 310-840-4910. You know, sometimes you need that extra peanut butter cup. Right? Friday night, Kate. Sometimes you need to go for that extra chocolate peanut butter cup. And so that's what I was doing. A little peek behind the curtains. I was finishing chewing that. Monty said, guys, chewing some Laffy Taffy over there. Yeah, it took a bit to get that one down. I shoved it into my mouth literally as we were coming back from break. Thought I had a couple more seconds, but you know, Dem's the break sometimes, Kate.
1: Monty's comment in the chat, 100% Trader Joe's low-key fantastic peanut butter cups. Best. They're the best. I can't buy them because I'll just inhale them.
0: Now, are the peanut butter cups at Trader Joe's, are they Trader Joe's brand peanut butter cups?
1: Yes. Yes.
0: Because the brand that I've been on lately is Justin's.
1: Justin's is good.
0: Yeah, you've seen that before, right? It's like the white wrapper. It's like written in brown. Justin's in cursive.
1: Yeah. Yes. I know what those are, but are those like the protein? Because there's like a protein peanut butter cup, but maybe that's just Quest, and those are like chalky protein.
0: That's definitely Quest. Yeah, that is definitely okay. Quest, and that is, you know, again, everything's got to be protein nowadays, which don't get me wrong. Right. I mean, I don't mind that, but like, if I want peanut butter cups, I'm going to have peanut butter cups. You know, if you like, what's the difference? Just give it to me. If I'm going for a protein bar, like they have protein cookies. They don't taste like cookies. I know. Fool me. And I don't need to be fooled. If I'm having something that's got 20 grams or 15 grams of protein in it, you don't need to like disguise it as a cookie. It doesn't taste like a cookie. It sure as hell doesn't taste like my aunt's peanut butter chocolate chip cookies or, you know, oatmeal raisin or, you know, any of the good stuff. Like, I know it's not cookies. You don't need to fool me. So, no, it's not. They're not the peanut butter.
1: Wow.
0: They're not the protein.
1: Tell me how you really feel, Pat.
0: But it's like, it's because I hate that. It's like everything's got to be protein.
1: I get it,
0: but like you don't need to. If I'm going for something that has, you know, again, 15 grams protein, I'm trying to get my protein in a serving. A lot of people don't like doing shakes. A lot of people don't like buying the big tubs of powder. Okay, I get it. Like, just give me a bar. You don't need to. Oh, here's a protein cookie. Like, it's not going to taste like a cookie that I'm going to want to shove 8 in my mouth, and there are 300 calories each, and don't have a lot of protein. So you don't need to dress it up and disguise it as one. I know it's not going to taste. It's going to taste okay. It's not going to taste great. Just give it to me in a bar.
1: Yeah, I'm right there with you. There's also only one protein bar that I do eat. Well, there's two, but like most protein bars aren't that good. So you're right. All the cookies, nope. Protein cookies out the window. Protein candy out the window. Protein bars aren't even good. You just sometimes are in a crunch and need them.
0: Exactly. Like I'm the old fashioned. I get the big tub from GNC, scoop into the water if you're really feeling crazy. And I don't keep milk in my fridge. But if you do have milk, you do a little bit of milk, a little bit of water. You know, really jazz it up. Give yourself a treat. A scoop of protein powder. Shake it up. Bang. There you go. Otherwise, I mean, you're just fooling yourself. You're going to a protein cookie. It's not going to taste anything like a cookie. But anyway, so the thing with the peanut butter cups, and here's the thing why I get the Justin's. It's 2 in a pack. And again, you could buy a couple different packs. And I bought, you know, me and my girlfriend, we got 4 packs. We're going to have one each tonight, one each tomorrow. It's like our big weekend treat.
1: You guys are crazy. You crazy kids over there.
0: We split a third pack, so that's where that extra peanut butter cup came from today. But that's the thing. Like, I know that I can at least limit myself. If I get a thing of Reese's, the miniature cups, and it's just a bag of, like, 50 of them, I'm eating the whole thing. And I'm going to actually...
1: Well, that's
0: the
1: Trader Joe's ones.
0: That's what I figured.
1: They come in, like, a little mini tub, and I've literally eaten half the tub in one sitting, in one day, and I feel sick after it. I feel mentally weak for not having any self-control. Like, it's not... So, the Justin's, that is a good, you know, just the two of them. And you only buy one, that way you can't go crazy. Because if I buy 4 packs, Pat, guess who's eating all 4 packs that night? It's not a good thing.
0: Yeah.
1: Me. That's right.
0: Yeah. And I feel that. I feel that pain. And there was a sense of shame when you, overeat on dessert. And that's also why I don't buy pints of ice cream anymore. Eat the whole pint. I know I'm going to eat the whole pint. So, who am I kidding?
1: Here's the thing. Because ice cream is my favorite food. I can't keep ice cream in the house. I will eat the entire pint. I might even go for a second. Who knows? Today I did buy a protein ice cream.
0: Oh.
1: And it's actually a decent kind. And I went down and got a scoop, about a fourth of the pint during one of our breaks. Because I knew I couldn't eat the whole thing. Like, it was just enough for one of the breaks. We only have, like, what, 4 or 5 minutes? So I had a fourth of my protein ice cream pint. But it's, I'm not super, super proud of it.
0: Yeah. And for a bit, I was on the, and Monty knows this, and, you know, I even got combs onto them because he doesn't shut up about them now, the Yasso bars. That was then, I was like,
1: that's
0: all
1: what
0: right,
1: this is. It was Yasso ice cream.
0: Oh, yeah. That's so, all right. I didn't know that they market themselves as protein ice cream. I thought they were just frozen yogurts, 100 calories.
1: Maybe I'm wrong. Maybe I had a different, either it's not protein ice cream and it's just like a lower calorie ice cream, or it's a different brand in protein.
0: Maybe they've gone onto it. You know,
1: I don't think it's protein ice cream.
0: Maybe they've rolled out another wing, another arm of the Yasso. They, you know, they've realized, all right, we've got the people that want ice cream but don't want to feel like they're having, you know, 600 calories in one sitting, because, like, let's, you know, here's the other thing. A serving size.
1: It's ridiculous.
0: Based on a 2,000 calorie diet. I'm sorry. Like, I know for, you know, a lot of women, you guys like to watch your figure and you want to stay skinny. And it's tough.
1: Yeah.
0: You can't eat that many calories. But, like, other than, like, for a guy, what guy is eating 2,000 calories? A 14-year-old kid? Like, come on. Who are we kidding here? So when I see the serving sizes.
1: Of you.
0: When I see the serving sizes, and it's like, there's, like, you know, I don't know. How many people actually, like, take out, like, a measuring cup and then put the ice cream in there? And they're like, is this a cup of ice cream? So it's like, I know I'm blowing over the serving size, and I'm eating 600, 700 calories. So, yeah. Yasso probably, they got that one market cornered. It's like, all right, let's do the frozen yogurt ice cream, and it's only 100 calories per serving versus like 300. And they got me hook, line, and sinker. And those frozen yogurt bars, the mint chocolate chip, the chocolate crunch, how are they only 100 calories? I don't know, but they're great. And then maybe they said, all right, now let's corner the protein ice cream market as well. So maybe it is Yasso, but I was on them.
1: It is Yasso. It's 19 grams of protein in the pint. So Yasso's now has the protein ice, protein frozen Greek yogurt. I got the coffee chocolate chip. Delicious.
0: Wow. Okay. Coffee ice cream. I used to hate it. I respect it now. Good. Every now and then, need a little coffee ice cream. Coffee chocolate chip.
1: Not bad. My first time trying the coffee. That's my first time trying that flavor. It was, I recommend.
0: You know what flavor ice cream I've never been able to even I think I've probably tried it once. I hate it. And I don't like to judge, because my favorite's mint chocolate chip. And for all the people that are out there, oh, what are you, just brushing your teeth? No, mint chocolate chip for me is right there at the top. It is the elite of the elite. Banana flavored ice cream, Kate. No. You're an absolute psycho lunatic if you're eating banana flavored ice cream.
1: Nope. Yep, I'm with you. Banana cream pie, no, thank you. Not good. In fact, nothing banana is good unless it's an actual banana. Even like banana chips. Don't like those. Ooh.
0: Okay. Well, now, so you had me until you just said banana chips, because I get.
1: No.
0: I'm going to fill
1: plantain
0: you in on
1: that. Chips. Plantain chips. Those are good. Okay. Banana
0: Monty
1: chips,
0: said, what about banana pudding?
1: No.
0: Ooh.
1: I'm not a pudding person to begin with, unless it's just straight chocolate. So I'm not a good person to ask about the pudding.
0: Can I let you in on a dirty little secret about me?
1: Please do.
0: I hope the people from, I'm not even going to mention the grocery store, because I don't want them to be on the lookout for me. It's kind of criminal that I do this. I get, you know, I do my yogurt with, I get blackberries, blueberries, raspberries, toss a couple in each day to my yogurt, top it off with some trail mix. trail mix that I get is like the you know, the couple grocery stores. Again, I'm not going to mention them. Couple grocery stores, they have the big dispensers. You can get like six different kinds of trail mix. So I get the healthy kind, but it's like $10.99 per pound. And I usually get like a pound and a half, you know, stock up for like 2 weeks. I then go banana chips on top. Those are only like $6 or $7 a pound. And then I weigh the whole bag and I say it's all banana chips. Save myself a couple bucks.
1: We're
0: talking about like $8-$9, Kate.
1: Pat, I'm laughing because I've done similar stuff. I can't say I do it regularly like you because I don't go to the bulk aisle in the grocery store. But it's genius. It is genius. Because do the cashier people really care? No. And they're not looking through it. And they've probably done the same thing that you've done. But and trail mix is exorbitantly expensive. So if you can save yourself a couple bucks in banana chips, why not? That's a good reason to eat banana chips.
0: Yeah, and there are banana chips in there. I mean, like, you know, maybe like 30% of the bag is banana chips. I love me some banana chips. But no, self-checkout. I would never. I'm not that bold to have somebody else ring it up and stare at them in the face and put like the PLU, and then put in the code for the banana chips and have them type that in there and then ring it up and it says banana chips. And they're like, this is definitely way more than just banana chips. No, I'm not that bold. I'm going self-checkout. And if somebody wants to hawk me and stand over my shoulder that works there and then try to get me, okay, then I guess you got me. But no, self-checkout. I would never be that bold.
1: See, self-checkout, that is, I mean, hilarious. I'm so glad I'm not the only person that does this. I'm like, I'll save myself a couple cents by being like, my avocado, the non-organic avocado, that's what I plug in on the self-checkout. Certainly bought the organic avocado, right?
0: Like, yes.
1: It's so dumb. But like, I feel like such a criminal, like saying that I bought the non-organic stuff, even though I'm getting the organic. It's like a 20, well, actually, you know what? Organic avocados are really expensive. But like, yeah. So I've definitely been there with the self-checkout. It's kind of genius and kind of criminal, and I kind of like it all.
0: Yeah. Well, I mean, again, organic, non-organic, who's going to tell the difference? Somebody going to stand over you and say, "That I don't know, that looks like an organic avocado. You just stole a dollar from us." But also, you know, that everything records you now, all those self-checkout ones, like recording in progress. And so you scan it, and then you look up at yourself real quickly, like, I just do that? You're like, yeah, I did.
1: Oh, that's so funny. I'm so glad someone else just knows exactly what that feels like.
0: I think a lot of people do that. We like to think that we are perfect, but we're not. We're all flawed.
1: Far from it.
0: Small crimes in one way or another. It's just, you know, whether or not you have that one hardo employee that is going to walk over and check. Can I see your receipt? No, sorry. I already threw it out. You didn't even finish yet. I know. Hey, you guys are out of paper. I think that, like, I always thought to myself, if somebody comes over right now and they say, that's not all banana chips, I would just, I don't know what I would do. Yeah, you got me. Sorry.
1: Yeah. That you're out of luck there. You just got to wave the white flag and put your hands up.
0: All right. We'll take a break. That was a nice little tangent. 310-840-4910. We will talk some Wimbledon when we get back. I promise. Djokovic might have threw away his last chance of ever winning a Grand Slam again today. Plus, women's final tomorrow. Men's on Sunday. We'll break them down real quick when we come back. I'm Pat Boyle. She's Kate Constable. 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

0: Matt Boyle, she's Kate Constable. The phone number to join the show is 310-840-4910. Kate, let's talk a little Wimbledon here. Because I think today ended any last chance of Novak Djokovic winning a 25th career Grand Slam. Pretty easily beaten, you know, crushed by world number one and reigning Wimbledon champion Jannik Sinner, 6-4, 6-4, 6-4. Djokovic said he hopes to return to the tournament next year. He said, quote, "I would like to at least one more time," during his post-match news conference. And then he said, quote, "Let's see." I think today was his last best chance, because think about it. How many more draws is he going to get without both Sinner and Alcaraz? And I feel like that's what he needs. Alcaraz has been hurt. Carlos didn't play Wimbledon. He didn't play in the French Open. Sinner and Djokovic got the perfect storm that he could ask for this year at the French Open. Alcaraz was hurt. Sinner gets knocked out in that epic collapse in round two, and he still couldn't win the title. He lost from 2-0 up against João Fonseca, the young up-and-coming Brazilian teen. And here's the thing. He's 1-6 combined versus Sinner and Alcaraz in his last 7 Grand Slam matches versus them. You got to beat either one or both of them in order to win a Grand Slam title, basically, at this point. And again, Carlos has been hurt for the last 2. He avoided Sinner and still lost, ran into Sinner this time, couldn't beat him. I feel like he already pulled off the miracle. He beat Sinner in the Australian Open semifinals back in January in an epic 5-setter, then had to play Alcaraz and lost in 4. Do you think Djokovic has a chance to win number 25, or do you think that it's over for him?
1: I think based on the getting beaten 3 straight sets today, like based on the manner in which he lost, I think it's over, because he wasn't even really close in terms of beating Sinner. And you're right, he's going to have to beat Sinner or Alcaraz. I mean, if you look at the finishes in Grand Slams for Djokovic over the last couple of years, I mean, Wimbledon, his semifinal is his lowest. The lowest
0: his
1: he's
0: latest
1: been out?
0: Exit.
1: His yeah. latest exit. Thank you, Pat. Since 2018. And that's only this year and last year. I mean, see, even Roland Garros, like, he's either runner up, quarterfinals, semifinals, U.S. Open, like the same, like, he's always right there. It's just, he's got 2 elite players to go through, and that's where the biggest difference is in where he's at in his career versus where they're at in their career. And so, no, I don't think he's getting another one. He'll certainly be, if he continues to play next year, he'll be, you know, in the running, but it's getting over that final hump that I think is too hard for him.
0: Yeah, earliest exit, I should say. The earliest exit he's had at Wimbledon in the last 8 years is the semifinal. He's not got knocked out before that, but yeah, I mean, now it's like for the last, I don't know, before, like, 3 years ago, it was the opposite. It was Federer and Nadal getting older, injuries piling up for them. Father Time was on Djokovic's side. Father Time is undefeated. You know, it don't wait for you. Now it's not on his side. I mean, he's 39 years old. It's incredible that he's still able to get. And I saw somebody say today, I think it was John Wertheim, who covers tennis for a long time. He said Djokovic is in purgatory. He's so good that he can just show up with little match preparation and just rock his way to the semifinals. But he's not good enough, not young enough now to outlast Sinner and Alcaraz, who he's going to run into almost every single time.
1: I do, Pat, wonder if that quarterfinal match didn't go 5 hours, if he would have had a little bit more to throw at Sinner. Like, how much did that affect him in the court, in the semifinals? Because 5 hours for a player of his age, that's a lot for him to recover.
0: Yeah,
1: that's a lot for any player,
0: and he had the 2 days off. You know, he played that quarterfinal on Tuesday. If it was Wednesday, he would have had no chance. But, and I mean, yeah, 5. Look, it's, I know we marvel at these athletic feats for all these athletes, especially tennis players. But yeah, 5 hours and 15 minutes, even with 2 days off, I'd probably need a week. So yeah, I'm sure that had a little something to do with it. But then again, you know, how many more? You know, you can't ask for the perfect storm. It's not going to happen. You know, right. Like, honestly, as he plays less and less tournaments, maybe his best chance would be, like, you know, again, he plays fewer tournaments. His ranking takes a bit of a hit. He's, like, seeded, like, 12 or 13, and he plays Sinner or Alcaraz in, like, the round of 16. where, you know, he doesn't have to play that much tennis. And if he plays his A-plus game, he could beat him, and then he can worry about fatigue becoming a factor after that. So, yeah, I think 2027 is going to be his last year. I think he's going to retire after the U.S. Open next year. So I think next year's Wimbledon will be his last. We'll preview both of the finals this weekend a little bit later on in the show, but we've got some hot or cold coming up next to kick off hour number 5 on this Friday. I'm Pat Boyle. She's Kate Constable. 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

0: And here on Westwood One Sports, I'm Pat Boyle. I got Kate Constable with me tonight. She's filling in for Brad Evans. 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We usually do open phone lines here for you the final hour. Anything you want to discuss, anything we've talked about so far. Shohei Ohtani scratched from his start tonight. Going to miss the All-Star game. The new home run derby rules and the new home run derby format. Are you a fan of them? Excuse me. Also, Spain outlasting Belgium. We've got the matchup of the tournament in the semifinals. Spain versus France. I think that's your de facto World Cup final. Although England-Argentina would be a banger as well. I want to see Erling Haaland in Norway, though, pull off the upset. That's just me. And honestly, I wouldn't mind watching Switzerland pull off the upset against Argentina. We went streaking. We'll get you a Let's Go Streaking update here in just a little bit. And so anything you want to discuss, you can call, you can text 310-840-4910. Oh, also, is Jordan Love underrated? Green Bay Packers quarterback ranked number 72 in the NFL top 100. Also, are the Carolina Panthers a playoff team this year? Yes or no? So we've gotten into a lot. You can join the show at 310-840-4910. But, Kay, are you ready for a little hot or cold here?
1: Never been more ready, Pat. Let's do it.
0: I love it. All right, let's get in producer Zach Kroll. He's filling in for Brandon Combs tonight. Zach's going to delegate hot or cold. So, Zach, kick us off, brother. What's going on, man?
2: What's going on, guys? Happy to be here. Still a little bummed over losing the list to Pat, but what are you going to do? Hopefully this hot or cold will help me get over that.
0: You got it to overtime. It was anyway, a good showing. It was a valiant effort. Honestly, I thought I was going to lose. I thought you had me.
2: I mean, when Monty said the team's up, I knew Bobby Abreu. That one's going to kill me for a while, but what are you going to do? Let's start off hot or cold with a reaction to some news from today, and that is Bam Adebayo and the little kerfuffle he got into with Tyler Hero. And our first question for hot or cold, should Bam Adebayo be suspended for striking Tyler Hero earlier today? Kate, I'll start with you.
1: No. That would be cold. Cold. No, he should not be suspended. If anything, he should be fined, and maybe he deserves to be fined. You can't be running around hitting people, especially people in the league, and most importantly, at NBA-sanctioned events, which was Summer League. They were at a practice facility inside a hotel, which means it's an NBA practice facility, most likely, that's set up for players who are there watching. So that is the reason that Bam should be fined for hitting Tyler Hero. But should he be suspended? I'm going to say that is cold. I don't think Bam deserves to be suspended for this altercation.
0: I'm going to say hot. I think he should be suspended because he got to set an example around the league. I mean, what is that? We're just going to allow guys to punch each other, punch other guys in the face. It's one thing if it's Draymond Green punching his teammate in the face. Warriors can handle that however they want. It's in team. It's in their own camp. You want to not suspend him? Fine. You want undisclosed fine? And, oh, he's got to spend a week away from the team? Okay, Steve Kerr, you really have control of that team. Freaking poor Jordan Poole, as much as he might have deserved it. Still, these guys aren't teammates anymore. Tyler Hero's not on the Heat. Bam Adebayo, you can't just be punching people in the face. I don't care where it is. If it's at Las Vegas, I don't care if it's in Cancun. I don't care if it's in Tyler Hero's backyard. You can't punch people in the face. And assuming that's what he did. You know, the words that Shams Charania used, striking Tyler Hero.
1: Right, yeah.
0: So, would he punch him? Did he smack him? Did he scratch him? Did he claw him? I mean, what do we do here? Come on. We got to set an example here for the rest of the league, Adam Silver. Also, I don't need the Miami Heat with Giannis now, to get in first number one seed in the Eastern Conference this year. So I need a couple of more losses. So let's suspend Bam Adebayo for, I don't know, 10 games. That seems fair to me.
1: 10 games?
2: I'm really curious.
0: Why not?
2: I'm curious to see 10, how the league deals with this.
1: All right.
0: 10, 20? 25? Why not?
1: That seems aggressive. To start, at the start of the season, he's just out?
0: Yeah, I mean, hey, you know, we want to up it 40 games. Why not? I mean, you know, we got to set an example. We got to bring down the hammer here.
1: Gosh, 40 games.
0: All right, I'll take two.
1: Not happening.
0: I'll take two games.
1: $40,000. $40,000. Fine. Two games, sure. 10 games is way too many.
0: Okay.
2: I'm sure the NBA already had plans to put those Heat Bucks games in a standalone primetime spot, considering it's going to be Giannis's first games against his former team. But now all of a sudden, we have an even bigger storyline, arguably, with Bam.
1: Now everyone's going to be watching for Bam and Hero.
0: When does the NBA schedule come out, by the way? Mid August. All right. About another month. I guarantee you, Heat Bucks opening night.
1: Yeah, I could see that.
0: NBA loves Giannis to be was messy. The biggest storyline. They love to be messy, Kate.
1: Yeah. I know.
0: Either that or it should be Sixers Celtics. Jaylen Brown immediately against his own old team in Boston. Oof.
1: More appealing even than Spurs Knicks?
0: Yeah, probably. I mean, I don't need to see an NBA. Right, so, I mean, look, if you want to get my... You really want to make me feel good about myself, Kate? Knicks beat the Spurs by 25 on opening night? Okay, sure. I mean, you know, just remember, you asked for it.
1: Yeah, all right.
2: You know, all right. I was thinking, who is the Knicks opponent going to be on opening night? And I came to my conclusion, like, if LeBron signs with the Cavs, it's going to be them, right? It's got to be. Eastern Conference Final rematch.
0: I think it would be if LeBron signs with any team in the East, that's who the Knicks play. Defending champions versus...
2: That's smart.
0: Assuming it's Cleveland or Philly, you could make the argument that either of those teams are the second best team in the East, depending on where LeBron goes. Because, again, he's the final piece to either the Cavs, who went to the Eastern Conference Finals, or the Sixers, who now added Jaylen Brown, and now on top of that have LeBron. I think it's if LeBron signs with either of those teams in the East, that's who the Knicks play on opening night.
2: I think that's a good way to look at it.
0: Okay. What else you got, Zach?
2: In the NFL in a few segments, so there was one prompt on this list that really caught my attention, and that is Brandon Ayuk. And if he will ever play another down in the NFL again, that's going to be our second question for Hot or Cold. We know what's been going on with him in the saga between him, John Lynch, the 49ers. Will we see him on an NFL field again, Pat?
0: I'm going to go cold. I don't think he does. I think he had his one shot. And I think it was, you know, again, we laid out earlier in the week, we talked about this, the steps that he just basic steps he needed to take, right? He had an outstanding arrest for, you know, the video of he took of himself driving like 110 miles an hour around Levi Stadium. Like, pay that, get that situated, and then basically just file whatever paperwork. You hire an agent, because he fired his agent, hire an agent, and file whatever paperwork you needed so that you can be, what's the word I'm looking for, reinstated to the league? Because he's on the reserve left squad, whatever the exact term is that the Niners have him on, because they basically voided his guarantees, and they proved, like, hey, he wasn't doing what he was supposed to be doing with his rehab coming back from the torn ACL. So he's still technically a member of the Niners. They don't have to release him. They tried to trade him. Nobody wanted to take him. They have no reason to release him. He's on the reserve, whatever the hell it's called, left squad list. So he's still technically a member of the Niners. He's got to submit the paperwork based off the reporting that I read and heard about. He's got to submit the file, the paperwork to be able to get, you know, reinstated back to the league so the Niners can release him and grant him his release, do whatever. And he's refusing to do that. And then on top of that, the video he puts out over the week, you know, last weekend, calling out Jaden Daniels, whether you think that they were trolling or not, I don't think he was, because you take that shot, you know, talking about running behind your mama. We know how much Jaden Daniels, how close he is with his mom. I think that point he crossed the line. He's not playing for the Commanders, and it felt like that was the only chance he had. I think he is damaged goods. I think he is not worth the risk at this point for NFL teams, no matter how good or talented he is. So if he doesn't get his shot this year, what's going to change in a year from now? So no, for me, it is cold. It's hot. Brandon Ayuk will never play a down in the NFL again.
1: Yeah, that's hot for me too. I mean, he's completely unhinged right now, and I don't know what team wants to take that on. Clearly, I mean, the Commanders haven't wanted to, otherwise maybe they somehow would have worked something out with the 49ers. I don't know. But especially after the Jane Daniels thing, I don't know why Jane Daniels would want to play from him. And he just seems out of his mind right now. Like, is he going to be a reliable player on your team? Or when something goes wrong, are you going to be the next team that's dealing with this type of stuff? So I'm going to say hot. I don't think Ayuk plays again.
2: All right, moving on to the next hot or cold prompt.
0: Zach, you can feel US free soccer. To add your opinion, Zach.
2: Yeah, so, no, that's a good call. I'm interested by it because I think Washington, like, I kind of like the moves they made on the defensive side of the ball, especially this offseason, and I'm a big Jaden Daniels believer. Like, I kind of want to pick them to win that division. I do think they're a little undervalued right now, but that WR2 spot next to McLaurin is a huge question, and it's interesting. Today, when I was prepping for the show, I was reading an article. It was about a week old. I'll shout him out. Ben Solak from ESPN, he did a bold predictions article, 10 bold predictions, and he actually predicted that rookie third-round pick Antonio Williams on the Commanders is going to win Offensive Rookie of the Year. That was, I think, his boldest prediction in the article. So I am wondering, like, could he be a guy that all of a sudden steps into that WR2 role for Washington because Ayuk has been linked to them. I was thinking maybe could Kayshon Booty from the Patriots, like that would be a guy I think would be a nice addition for them. But Antonio Williams, rookie third-round pick out of Clemson, that's a guy I have my eyes on all of a sudden in Washington.
0: And is Kayshon Booty still a free agent, right? Nobody signed him, right? Or he's looking to get traded, right? He's looking to get traded. That's right. Especially after the Patriots just added AJ Brown. Yeah, that kind of felt like that signaled the end for Kayshon Booty. But I mean, it's July 10th. So at this point, I mean, you know, we're getting ready for training camp. If not in the next couple weeks, when is Kayshon Booty getting traded? Maybe they just hang on to him until the beginning of the season, see if any other team has a injury in training camp, and then maybe you can get what, like a fifth round pick back for him?
2: Right. Like, I was thinking he could be a good fit possibly for Washington, but they did draft Antonio Williams in the third round, so maybe he's ready to make an impact. All right. We are near a week removed, almost a week removed, since Team USA's loss in the World Cup to Belgium. And after watching Belgium compete against France today, against Spain today, I know we hit that a little bit earlier on the show. The next question for hot or cold, U.S. soccer, are they going to be able to match up with other countries ever due to the interest level of the sport here in this country? I know we were the host this year, so maybe that has an impact on your answer. But Kate, we'll start with you.
1: I'm going to say that's hot because I do think interest in the sport has to grow in order for the talent pool to grow. And if your talent pool isn't there, you're not going to be able to compete with the Frances, with the Spains, I guess with the Belgiums, England, all of that. So I'm going to say that's hot. I think we took a big step this year in terms of popularity, but I think there's still a little ways to go before we get to the same level as some of those other countries.
0: I'm going cold. I don't think it has anything to do with how much interest there is in the sport. I think there's enough interest as it is. I mean, there's millions. We have a country. There's what, 350 million people that live here in the USA. There's enough people playing soccer that, we could field a pretty damn good team. And look at the team we have now. 8 years ago, 80% of the starting lineup wasn't playing in the top leagues in Europe. They're playing in the MLS. They're playing in tier leagues. That's changed. So just in the last 8 years, just in the last two World Cups, there's enough interest. For me, what it comes down to is whether or not we are ever going to fix the system of youth soccer, youth AAU soccer, youth academies here in the States. Now, I think we've taken some positive steps towards that. This is something we got into a debate yesterday. All 30, or I think there's 29 MLS academies now, where there's MLS teams, almost every single one of them has their own academy. And so when you look at you know, the clubs like Barcelona, Manchester City, and all the big clubs in Europe, especially in the Premier League, they have academies that start at like 8 years old. Like, you could be in Barcelona's academy as an 8 year old. That is what we need to do here in the States. And rather, it is way too often, and I experienced this. I played club soccer. I had to pay the club that I played for. It should be the other way around. It should be the club has enough money that they spend, that they pay you, or aka your parents, your family, to acquire your services. They pay you a contract. They pay you a wage that you get paid to be a part of that academy and rise up through. And again, they should be getting investments. They should be getting funds from the MLS teams. And, you know, on a lower level where it's club teams, like, it shouldn't be pay to play, where it's then based on who's got the deepest pockets to continue paying $10,000, $15,000 a year, which is what some of it is, to play for these illustrious club teams. No, they just want your money. Again, I had an opportunity. I had a tryout with a club team called FC Copa, one of the biggest rising club teams in the north, in the tri-state area. They wanted $10,000 a year for my parents to play. My parents were like, absolutely not. There's no shot paying $10,000. Like, it's ridiculous, but that's a lot of what our AAU youth soccer system has become. We need to model it after what the countries in Europe and the top leagues and the top clubs in Europe are doing. They pay you, they pay your family, and then if you get bought by another team, like the transfer market, it's not like the trade deadline. Other teams, other clubs can buy a player, they pay that club, and that money also gets trickled down to any other clubs the player was on before and their academies, so they get that money. They can spend money to get more players, and it's a cycle. It's a system. Rather than, okay, let's just find the richest people we can in the country that want to pay us so that their kid can play soccer, and, you know, maybe they're good enough, maybe they're not, but at least we're going to make money off of them. That's the issue with, I think, what is stopping us from becoming a true powerhouse for the next several decades.
2: I think you nailed it, and it's crazy. Like, Lamine Yamal, we forget, this kid is, he's 18 years old, and 2 years ago at the Euros, he was 16, and he scored one of the best goals I've ever seen, and probably the goal of the tournament against France, and they're going to be taking each other on yet again. I think we have time for one more, so on that note, Lamine Yamal saying France should fear us, being Spain, is a bad idea. Pat, we'll start with you.
0: Yeah, I'm hot. I'm hot on this. I don't like this, especially from an 18-year-old. You know, again, he is one of the faces of Spain, even though I think he has been a bit overhyped. That's also something we debated, overrated. I don't know if he's overrated. I think he's overhyped. He had a great year with Barcelona. He had like 16 goals and 11 assists, but I think he's a little bit overhyped. And again, you're 18. I don't know if you should be. I think you need a little PR training. Right, there's no need to like give a team any bulletin board material, right? I mean, nowadays it is very few and far between where we hear coaches or players with a lot of smack talk leading up to the games. I feel like in the NFL, it's more popular than any other sport. It's because that's a sport based on actually, you know, hitting another person, and so you're either going to bring it or you're not going to bring it. But even then, I'm never a fan of giving a team bulletin board material. And so an 18-year-old saying that France should fear them, again, keep it boring. France is a good team. We got a lot of respect. We're going to play our A game, or we're going to hope to play our A game. We, you know, like, there. I just feel like there's no need to give France, who is already the favorite, any more bulletin board material, especially from an 18-year-old. So, hot. I think this is a bad idea for Lamine Yamal to be, you know, issuing out a little trash talk.
1: Yeah, I'm going to go hot as well. I mean, same reason Patches said, why poke the bear? I mean, it was not necessary, and you don't have the game quite yet to back up those types of statements. So, like, just why stir the pot anymore? You know that France is the favorite in the tournament. Why give them any more motivation going into that match, especially being as young as he is? I think that's just a terrible move. I mean, it goes back to like the Michael Jordan, like, I took that personally. Any big time player, most players are going to take things like that personally, and it's only going to add more fuel to the fire for them. So I think that was really dumb of him to do. I'm going to say that one is hot for sure.
2: Yeah, we will see what happens with France and Spain. They will be going at it in the first of two World Cup semi-finals. Pat, it looks like we have some news in baseball. Do you want to share or save that?
0: No, for go ahead, man. Finish this segment off here. Give us a little breaking news.
2: All right, it's looking like Tristan Peters of the Chicago White Sox has hit for the cycle tonight. Per our guy Monty, he hit ninth in the order, doubled in the third, singled in the fifth, homered and tripled in the seventh inning, doing both those things, finishing off the cycle in the same inning. I've got to think that's never happened before, right? A player finishing off the cycle with two different at-bats in the same inning. I know we've seen a player hit two grand slams in one inning back in the day, Fernando Tatis, but that's baseball history right there.
0: Yeah, that is that's incredible stuff. Not only to do it ninth in the order, and he did it in four at-bats. Because, again, the White Sox are beating the A's 14-1. I think the game actually just ended. And so he hit ninth in the order. He had four at-bats. He did not have any more plate appearances. He had no walks. He had four chances to do it, and he did it. And, yeah, hitting a home run and a triple in the same inning, in the seventh inning alone, to finish that puppy off. I can't imagine that's ever been done before. And, you know, it was looking like when he started in the bottom of the seventh to begin, it was looking like he wasn't even going to get four at-bats. Going into the bottom of the seventh, it was 4-1 White Sox. And so I believe he didn't even lead off the seventh inning. So again, he tripled, or he hit a home run first in the seventh inning. And you're like, holy crap, this guy's got a double, a single, and a home run. Too bad he might not get up again for the rest of the game. They bat around, they score eight runs, and then, yeah, finishes it off with a triple in the same inning. That's incredible. Congrats to Tristan Peters. Zach, I would agree. Kate, I don't know, off the top of your head, anybody quick Google search? Anybody finish off a cycle with two of what they needed in the same inning, let alone the hardest ones to do, the home run and the triple?
1: I haven't done a quick Google search on that. I'm going to go ahead and say that is probably has not been done before. But I mean, what's even more impressive is that the White Sox offense has been garbage lately. I mean, Tristan Peters has eight total hits in the entire month of July. Granted, we are only 10 days into it, but four hits tonight. So like for a team that struggled, they had two runs in their last series total. And I know we're just talking about Tristan Peters and the hitting for the cycle, but like, the offense just absolutely came alive for the White Sox tonight. And I think what's also like just notable is, isn't this our third cycle this season? PCA did it for the Cubs, Peters, and then there was one other player that did it either two or three days before PCA or a couple days after PCA, which is like, I feel like that doesn't happen where
0: Harper.
1: Get all... Harper, that's who it was. Yeah.
0: Harper did it the same night that Schwarber hit three home runs. That was only like 3 weeks ago. That was June 20th.
1: That's incredible. It's incredible.
0: So, yeah, it's the third one.
1: Monty in the chat. First White Sox cycle since 2017. Almost a decade.
0: Wow.
1: Wow.
0: How many cycles? Because we were looking. I know there's 24 perfect games, and there's been like 327 no-hitters in MLB history. How many cycles do you guys think there have been? Less than no hitters or more than no hitters?
1: That's a good one.
2: I'm gonna say less. I'll say less.
1: Well, I was gonna say more.
0: Monty, either on the mic or in the show chat, because I feel like Monty would—he's probably the best guest to know this answer. More or less?
3: Off the top of my head, I would lean less, just because. It would seem hard, but then when I think about it, there's 18 guys hitting in a game every day. So I don't know. Maybe it is more. I don't know. I'm going to go under, though, or less.
0: So this says there have been exactly 327 official no-hitters thrown in Major League Baseball history. And I don't think Google has accounted for Tristan Peters, who just hit for the cycle. So before that, a player has hit for the cycle 352 times in MLB history, 25 more cycles than no hitters.
1: I mean, that's pretty close, though, between the two of them. That's kind of wild.
0: It's very close. It's nearly identical. But yeah, congrats to Tristan Peters. All right, we'll take a break. Maybe we'll throw in a couple more hot or colds when we come back. Also, we got teams sending voice memos to LeBron's agent to try to get him to join their team. I mean, geez, what's next? You're going to poke them on Facebook? 310-840-4910. I'm Pat Boyle. She's Kate Constable. Producer Zach Kroll in the mix. VP Monty in the mix. Mike Mayer back at our Westwood One studios. Come and hang with us for the final 35 minutes of the show. 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
0: Alrighty, welcome on back. BetMGM Tonight, Westwood One Sports. I'm Pat Boyle. She's Kate Constable. The number to join the show, 310-840-4910. We'll get you some baseball scoreboard updates here in just a bit. And then in the final segment, we'll preview some of the biggest games of the weekend. Ladies, Wimbledon Championship tomorrow. Men's Wimbledon Final on Sunday. Two World Cup quarterfinal games tomorrow. We'll give you some predictions on all four of those in just a bit. Actually, we'll get a phone call here in a second. But, Kate, I just got a text from Brandon Combs.
27: Uh-oh.
0: And he said, just got an alert from Underdog. Aaron Donald was at the Rams facilities today. Uh-oh.
27: Watch out.
0: We know that was a big topic a couple of weeks ago after they traded for Myles Garrett. Aaron Donald, yeah, having a little fun. Asked about if he would come back. I forget, what was his answer? He kind of hinted at it. I feel like it's going to happen. Like, it's either just come back or don't come back, dude. Like, quit teasing. The guy's still working. The guy is in impeccable shape. He's still jacked to the gills. He's shredded out of his mind. But, yeah, I saw TMZ also. Aaron Donald spent this afternoon on the Rams practice field. So there you go. Now you got Myles Garrett. And you're probably going to get Aaron Donald coming back, who's, remember, only 35, retired super young. And so, nice. Why don't we just go ahead and gift wrap the Rams a Super Bowl title? They're going to be a very unlikable team for me this year. I can already I hate it already.
27: I mean, if Aaron Donald is back on the Rams, you can watch those odds to win the Super Bowl shrink even more than they already are right now. Because that's going to be one scary defense if you have Myles Garrett on one side and Aaron Donald on the other. And like, let's be real. Aaron Donald, despite being retired and you know, older in terms of NFL ages, like, the guy's a specimen. He's an absolute physical freak. There's no way he's stopped working out and has sat on the couch and eaten potato chips for the last year. Like, he's probably still in pretty good shape. I would imagine he's in better shape than a lot of the majority of NFL players that are still active. Like, this is Aaron Donald we're talking about. So Aaron Donald comes back. Yeah, at least the rest of the NFC North can kind of NFC North, NFC West can kind of watch out, because that's going to be that could be the Rams division to lose even more so than it maybe already is.
0: You know, 310-840-4910. All right, let's get to your phone calls here. Troy in Pittsburgh next up on BetMGM Tonight. Troy's on line one. What's up, Troy?
28: What's up, everyone? Thanks for taking the call. I got a question about who would you rather have next 3 years, but I got a real quick soccer take, if I may. I played soccer my entire life. I played soccer in college. I coach here in Pennsylvania at the cup level. For a 11-year-old child to join a cup-level soccer is $2,900 per kid. And it's not viewed high school sports like it is for football, like we do with kids, and we're just, like, giving them shoulder pads and letting them play. To actually play at a level of soccer that is at a high level, you need to be rich or you're not going to be able to play in that. You're going to be playing in high school, and some high schools don't even support soccer, so you won't have a real team. So that's the first problem at the lower level. But this is the would you rather next 3 years real quick for you. One is Brock Purdy or Baker Mayfield. Two is Jalen Brunson or Luka Doncic. And three is Yamil Yamal or Erling Haaland. Only next 3 years.
0: Ooh. Okay. I like that. Good stuff. Troy, appreciate it. Monty, thank you for helping out because I did remember the first one was Purdy or Mayfield. Doncic or Brunson was the second one. Third one, Lamine Yamal or Erling Haaland. So let's go through these one by one. Let's do a minute on each. Appreciate the call, Troy. Thank you for your insight as somebody, again, that's a soccer coach at the cup level, knows what it takes. Again, you're paying to play, having to have the family pay to play. That's the biggest issue right now, I think. If we're looking at the next 20 years, how do we close the gap in international soccer? That is how. Thank you, Troy. Appreciate it. And good questions, too. All right, I'll go first on the first one here, Kate. I'd rather have, for the next 3 years, I'd rather have... Oh, man, that's actually a good one. I'd rather have Brock Purdy. Give me Brock Purdy. Bit younger. Baker, I feel like he's kind of maxed out. You know, again, he's a gamer. Baker's really good. He's solid. He's a dog. I would probably take Baker this year over Purdy, but we're talking about the next 3 years, and we've got like a 6-7 year age gap here. I'll go Brock Purdy.
27: Yeah, that's the thing is I think Baker, the Purdy being younger, that I mean, if you're talking 3 years, yes. And I mean, the Bucks maybe aren't even valuing Baker, not giving him a new contract, wanting to wait to see if he earns it this year, that type of thing. Like, I think they know he's kind of, as much as Baker is a dog, yes. I don't want to say he's on the back end of, or the, you know, the tail end of his career. I don't think that's right at all. But I do think Purdy has a little bit more runway to be elite over the next couple of years than Baker Mayfield maybe does. So I'll stick with you and go with Purdy. I'll take this next one, Pat, because I think I know where you're going to go, and I'm going to go the opposite. I'm going to take Luka Doncic. I'm a massive Luka fan. Like, I love that guy. And I'm assuming Luka's going to be healthy the whole time. Injuries happen, yes. But let's just say it's a healthy Luka Doncic. With the roster that the Lakers are now building around Luka, with it being solely his team, making the moves off of LeBron, like, this is the Luka show. I'm going to go Luka Doncic for the next 3 years over your guy, Jalen Brunson, who I'm sure you're going to say you'd take.
0: Oh, of course. I mean, Luka Doncic has never won an NBA title. He's never been an NBA Finals MVP.
27: You're right.
0: And Brunson has. No, don't get me wrong. I'm a big Luka defender as well. I know a lot of people, you know, especially when the trade happened, you know, and being overweight and he cries at the refs. Like, I still love, I can't wait to see Luka this year with that Lakers offense with Reeves and Walker Kessler and the new supporting cast they've given him now that LeBron has left. I think Luka is going to finish in the top three in the MVP voting. If not, I think this is his best year to win MVP because we know it's his show now, no matter what. Even though we kind of knew that was the case last year, LeBron was still taking up, you know, a lot of the possessions, a lot of the usage. That's Luka's team. And if the Lakers are a good squad and Luka's putting up 30 plus points per game, I think he's going to have a great shot of winning MVP. But give me Brunson because and Luka is a guy too that normally does play his best in the playoffs. And both of these guys are subpar defenders. Luka gets picked on. Brunson gets picked on. Brunson actually was great defensively in this postseason. So I'm not going to say that he's going to be an A-plus defender moving forward, but he did hold his own. And on top of just bringing the Knicks back from the dead in that game four against the Spurs, the countless, 40-point games, 40-point closeout games. Brunson all day, every day. And then for the last one, I'd rather have next 3 years. If we're talking about next 10 years, I'd go Lamine Yamal. Next 3 years, and even right now, give me Erling Haaland. I mean, he's about as polished as a striker as you can have. And Haaland is only 25. I mean, it's not like he's 30. And they kind of play two different positions. Yamal is a winger. He's not necessarily a striker. Haaland is a poacher, striker, two different roles, but I still think in the next 3 years, I would take Haaland. I mean, the guy scores a goal almost every single game on average for Manchester City. Look at what he's doing here in the World Cup for Norway. He is showing up on the biggest of stages. Yamal had a great season for Barcelona, I think he's been a little bit underwhelming, even just the slightest bit. Even that's maybe because he's overhyped. I still think he has been a little bit underwhelming during this World Cup. So the next 3 years, give me Erling Haaland for sure.
27: I mean, I'll take Haaland just for the entertainment. I love this guy. He's phenomenal. He's become just the story of the tournament. He's fun to watch. He's fun on social media. Like, he's got a good personality. I know that's not a good answer to the question because we're talking on-field stuff. But as the casual soccer fan that I have alluded to being, I'm going to take Haaland for the off-field entertainment for sure.
0: By the way, Kate, I saw him tweet this before. Haaland literally tweeted something about, like, you know, Google search my name. If you Google search Erling Haaland... Yeah. Can you do that really quickly for me? Can you do that in the next 10 seconds? You just open up a new tab and just search Erling Haaland. It'll autofill. You could just autofill it and search it and tell me what you see.
27: Him modeling on the field.
0: You don't have anything going across the bottom of your screen?
27: No, I have like a... whoa. Okay, we got a little animation going on.
0: Yeah. Isn't
27: that
0: cool?
27: Cool.
0: You get a couple Norwegian Vikings doing their famous celebration, the row, which they've been doing after every win, where he bangs on the drum and everybody on the team and everybody in the crowd, woo, and they, you know, like, they're rowing a boat. So you got like a bunch
27: Love
0: of Norwegian
27: it.
0: Vikings on the bottom of
27: That's
0: your little animation
27: cool.
0: on the bottom
27: I've
0: of your
27: seen
0: screen. That's pretty cool.
27: Who will do something like that?
0: Who would do something
27: My
0: like that?
27: My husband told me I've never seen Google do something like that with animation. But my husband told me the other day when I was, after I got done working out, I was just like sweaty and gross, no makeup, kind of just like grimy, disgusting. And he told me I looked like Erling Haaland. And I don't think that was meant to be a compliment.
0: Oh my God.
27: But that's what I kind of took it as a compliment. I like the guy.
0: I mean, he's a good looking dude. Don't get me wrong. He also, I said this before. But yeah, so here's the thing. You know who your mind? Have you seen Dune, Kate?
27: No. Google searching Dune.
0: Okay.
27: Okay.
0: Google. Yeah. Here's a better Google search: Austin Butler Dune. Now, Austin Butler, also good looking guy, but the character he plays, he looks like Erling Haaland, the Harkonnen.
27: Oh, he does.
0: Search Austin Butler.
27: Yeah.
0: Yeah.
27: Yep.
0: Face.
27: Wow.
0: It's like that. It's like that shapeshifter kind of face. He looks like he's like an alien almost, like an alien in a human skin.
27: Yeah, he does. If he had blonde hair, he would look like Erling Haaland Kate Constable, maybe.
0: All right, really quickly, let's get an update here on Let's Go Streaking, only because I just saw Monty put it in the chat. You were going to take Rafael Devers, right, Kate?
27: Oh,
0: no. He homered in his first at-bat.
27: I should have stolen it from Zach.
0: Homer in his first at bat. So Zach gets a hit. He is successful in his Let's Go Streaking. I took Spencer Steer of the Reds. They shut your Cubbies out 4-0. But more importantly, Spencer Steer, 3 hits tonight. 3 hits for Spencer Steer.
27: Wow.
0: And then you've got Bryce Eldridge trying to stay perfect at 7-for-7. Has Bryce Eldridge gotten his first at bat yet? He has. He did.
27: He's now
0: he's
27: at
0: 0 for
27: bat
0: 1.
27: Right now. 0-for-1. Did he strike out?
0: I think he just got out.
27: Yeah, flat out to left.
0: Oh man.
27: All right, Bryce. Let's go. Let's go, buddy. Wow, that's brutal. Zach.
0: Yeah. And we debated whether or not you should just steal him from Zach. You're 6-for-6. If there was ever a night to steal anything, it would be tonight.
27: Should have.
0: And then. Monty's got Fernando Tatis Jr. He's 0-for-2. So I'm through. Zach is through. Waiting on Bryce Eldridge and Fernando Tatis. But yeah, Devers home run first at bat. We were talking about it earlier in the show. All right, 310-840-4910. We'll take a short break. Finish up with any of your last calls, your last texts. And we'll give you some picks or predictions for the weekend. The 2 World Cup quarterfinal games tomorrow. Each of the Wimbledon finals this weekend as well. I'm Pat Boyle. She's Kate Constable. 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
29: 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It's bizarre. You might need to help your son or daughter reset their algorithm by unfollowing certain accounts and following or interacting with more positive ones. They might need suggestions of other healthier things to do, or to see you leading the way by example and putting your own phone away. In the run-up to bedtime, everyone's phone should go away, no questions asked. And if you need some help sort of, I guess, resetting expectations, try engaging parents of your kids' friends for a more coordinated effort. I'm Dr. Sanjay Gupta, helping you live a better life.
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0: All right, final couple of minutes here on this Friday night. I hope everybody's got a great weekend of plans ahead of you. Just want to shout out everybody here now, and then when we get going, we don't have to rush. So, huge shout out first and foremost to you, Kate. Appreciate you holding it down all 5 hours with me tonight. I had a blast with you, and can't wait to do some more shows with you in the future. So appreciate you. Appreciate thanks to producer Zach Kroll filling in for Brandon Combs. Zach, great job with Hot or Cold. Great job with the rundown. Huge shout out, as always, to our guy, our VP, Monty, Michael Montgomery. Thank you to Chloe Pratt, who does a great job with our social media stuff. Thank you to Max Sheedy, and thank you to Michael Mayer back at our Westwood One studios. So again, I hope everybody's getting set for a tremendous weekend. Kate, this is the weekend that the two sports that I have been watching like religiously for the last 2 weeks and with the World Cup for the last month, I feel like they're taking center stage. Now, I know it's the final couple of days here in the first half of the baseball season. So I know there's, you know, a ton of folks watching baseball tomorrow and Sunday, but there is, and you do have Summer League, but it's World Cup and it's Wimbledon this weekend. You got the women's Wimbledon final tomorrow morning, the men's Wimbledon final on Sunday, two World Cup quarterfinal games tomorrow. I can't freaking wait. So let's make some predictions here. Let's start with the World Cup and let's start with a banger of a game tomorrow. Your guy, the guy that you love, the guy that America has fallen in love with, Erling Haaland and Norway going up against England tomorrow. Let me just double check. Off the top of your head, Kate, do you know where that game is? Because I have forgotten.
27: It is in Miami, Hard Rock Stadium.
0: Oh, you're right. Oh, that's gonna be great, too. In Miami, Hard Rock Stadium. England is -110 to win it in regulation. And to qualify, to advance, you know, win in any fashion, regulation, extra time penalties, England -200, Norway +160. The Brits are a pretty big favorite here again. I hope Norway pulls off the upset, Kate, but these two teams, I mean, goals galore whenever they play. In the five games, Norway's games have averaged over 4 goals per game. England's games have averaged over 3 goals per game. The over-under is 2.5, and it's like -130. -135 to the over. Give me the over 2.5. I'm rooting for goals, goals, and more goals in this game tomorrow. You got any plays or picks for this one?
27: I'll take the over in that one with you. And if you tell me that Norway is averaging their games almost 4 goals, I'm going to take Norway to pull off the upset tomorrow over England. I think Norway advances and plays Argentina in the semis.
0: All right, so you like Argentina. I feel like they've been skating by. It's another team they should easily beat. I don't think they're going to overlook Switzerland, but you know, it's taken them a miraculous comeback against Egypt. They needed extra time to beat Cabo Verde. I mean, give me double chance here. Switzerland or the tie in regulation at plus money. I mean, I'll go for the upset here in this one, or at least they send it to extra time. But you like Argentina, huh?
27: Yeah, I'm going to go with Argentina here. I just think that they are the better team between the two, and I don't think anything's going to get too crazy in that game.
0: All right, really quickly, men's Wimbledon final on Sunday. Jannik Sinner -450. You give Zverev a chance, or it's Sinner in, you know, on the game spread or the set spread or nothing for you?
27: It's Sinner.
0: Yeah, Sinner. Sinner for me. Probably wins it in four.
27: Any way you want to bet it. Yep.
0: And then Noskova, Muhova. Pick your poison. Pick your coin flip match. Two checks going at it in the Wimbledon's women final tomorrow morning. That should be a good one. Wish it was Coco Golf, but it's not. All right, I'm Pat Boyle. We'll see you Monday, 6 p.m. Eastern. 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

Something incredibly impressive would have to have happened for the top story from Vegas Summer League not to be Bam Adebayo punching Tyler Hero in the face. But alas, another matchup between top four picks in the draft this evening did feature something that reached that threshold, believe it or not. Caleb Wilson sent a loud message to the NBA world tonight. He might be the best rookie in this year's class. He had

0: perhaps the most impressive Summer League debut in the history of Summer League. He smashed the scoring record for a Summer League debut with 35 points. The previous mark was 29 or 30. He had 5 boards. He had 3 blocks. He had a couple of steals. The most known knock on Caleb going into the draft is, oh, it's a 3-point league now. He's a liability shooting the ball. It's going to be a problem, him being able to shoot from distance. Caleb Wilson pulled 11 attempts tonight from 3. He hit 7 of them. 7 of 11 from 3. He's 6'9". He just went for 35. One of those 3s included this heat check triple, as called by the great John Wall on Prime Video.
1: Him right now. He's shooting another one now. Oh, I would have heat checked.
2: There is the heat check.
1: Oh! Get to it. I told you, heat check coming. Wow. Heat check coming. That's 24 big ones. Young fella is balling.
3: Wow.
1: He coming out the hoop state. You know, he went to Carolina. He coming out the hoop state right now.
0: Take note, Indiana. North Carolina, the hoop state. John Wall from Raleigh, North Carolina. Caleb, as noted, went to the University of North Carolina. This performance should be a reminder that Caleb Wilson is every bit as talented as the 3 players that were selected in front of him. The last time Caleb started and finished a competitive basketball game, Denton Day and yours truly were there. He faced Cam Boozer of Duke that lost 3 games the entire year, and that was one of those 3 games he lost. The one time Cam Boozer went up against Caleb Wilson, Caleb Wilson was the best player on the court. D-Day. And we were sitting at halftime and talking about it. See? Caleb Wilson. He's the best player in this game. But then he hurt his hand. And then he had another thing with his finger. And people forget. But we did not. Even though Boozer's Grizzlies won by a point tonight, Caleb was once again the best player on the floor. Caleb also faced A.J. Devonsa and Darren Peterson head-to-head in college. Caleb was the best player in both of those games, too. Nobody has a higher physical ceiling in this draft, which is why he's the first North Carolina basketball player, that historic program, first player in 21 years to be taken top 5 in the draft. North Carolina has not had a top 5 draft pick in 21 years until Caleb Wilson came along. North Carolina was a borderline top 10 team with Caleb Wilson on the floor. Without him, they were a sub 500 team that lost a first round game, blowing a 19-point lead, and their head coach getting fired. As we felt going into the draft, the top 4 players in the draft have the ability to be super special. We've always included Caleb Wilson in that group. We didn't do top 2 or top 3. It was top 4. These are the 4 guys. It's Devonsa. It's Darren Peterson. We saw how good they looked. Darren Peterson last weekend in Salt Lake City. A.J. Devonsa in his Vegas debut last night. Cam Boozer, not knocking the guy. He had a really good night tonight. 23-6-4, his team won by a point, and a big reason they won, he hit 2 clutch free throws to put the game away. But Caleb Wilson's physical ceiling is the highest, and that's why we think he's going to win the Rookie of the Year. And you should start joining that bandwagon now. He could be the best player in this draft. Any of those top 4 guys should be viewed that way. And that is the message that Caleb Wilson sent loudly to the NBA world in his Summer League debut tonight. Free for All Friday is in store about an hour from now. Your opportunity, 1 hour a week, once per week, you get to drive the ship in whatever direction you please. 310-840-4910, save the phone number now. Denton Day, seeing this stat line, what Caleb Wilson did it harken memories about us nibbling on chicken tenders at the Smith Center watching the last time Cam Boozer and Caleb Wilson faced off?
3: He shot way more threes tonight. Way more threes.
0: It almost seems like that Caleb Wilson's been listening to what people have said about him the last handful of months. It almost seems that that's the case. That seems relevant. But we'll ask the question. Based on college and what we've seen in the short time of Summer League, who do you think will be the best player in this rookie class? 310-840-4910 if you want in. JP Della Camera is going to join us to talk about the state of U.S. soccer. He'll be joining us at around 1 a.m. Eastern time. If you miss the conversation later, you can find it on the YouTube channel as well, Westwood One Sports Night. You can watch us in addition to listening to us that way. This is Westwood One Sports Night. My name's Josh Graham. And on the soccer front, need to make this point. It must be the most frustrating thing if you care about soccer more than once every 4 years to listen to people who don't know a lot about the sport and don't care about the sport try to tell you what's wrong with the sport and how to fix it. It must be the most infuriating thing ever. A lot of the reactions we've seen since the United States lost to Belgium on Monday night, they've been strong. A lot of the similar old tired tropes, they're out. Oh, it's the U.S. and how little they care and they're going in the wrong direction, all these things. Let's push back on that. Let's actually try to view this glass half full because it isn't that hard to do. Despite the disappointing setback that losing in the round of 16 again undoubtedly was, not going to try to defend the performance and how disappointing it was, USA Soccer is heading in the right direction. The arc is moving upward. The trajectory is moving upward for American soccer. It's another reminder that success is not linear in sports. The arrow never just continually goes up. You have setbacks along the way. Success is not linear. Throughout history, there are endless examples that we can say of this being true. Michael Jordan not making his varsity team at Laney High School in Wilmington, North Carolina. Tom Brady being drafted 199 in round 6. The Seattle Seahawks, who called the stadium home that USA lost in on Monday. How about missing the playoffs in 2024, but then dominating the entire NFL and winning the Super Bowl a year later? So while the U.S. was dominated by Belgium, no question about it, home soil in the home of the Seahawks, that does not mean that everything needs to be scrapped to the bones here. It doesn't mean that the trajectory isn't moving upward. There's a case that we're moving in the right direction, and here is that case. The U.S. team hit marks in this World Cup that no other American group ever had. 2 wins in the group stages? When's the last time that happened? Oh, wait, never. The only loss was on a last-minute goal in the third match while 9 starters were being benched against Turkey. The United States then dominated Bosnia and Herzegovina in the round of 32. That knockout win. That was despite losing their top scorer to a red card. And by the way, after losing that player and being shorthanded, they still notched multiple top-flight chances after the ejection, including Tillman's set-piece goal. The teams they beat all advanced out of the group stages. For those who say, oh, it's such a soft level of competition that they played. None of the teams were any good. And one of those wins were without the services of Christian Pulisic. And also, Christian Pulisic didn't score once in this tournament, and you still achieved all these things. There's little doubt that the talent level of USA Soccer, the U.S. men's national team, is higher than it's ever been, and that's only going to continue going up. For perspective, when the U.S. last hosted the World Cup in 1994, only 3 or 4 players played for the big 5 European clubs. Only 3 or 4 Americans. That number climbed to 6 or 7. for the 2002 American team that made that great run to the quarterfinals, this year's team, 14 guys, such as Tyler Adams and Chris Richards in the EPL, or Pulisic or Weston McKennie in Serie A in Italy, play for the top five European clubs. It's the first time that more than half the 26-man roster played on top European clubs. So rather than overreact to the small sample size of a singular result, which, again, top talented soccer nations have disappointing losses. Talk to Germany. Talk to Brazil. Talk to Italy, who hasn't made the last few World Cups. Believe what your eyes are telling you. They haven't. They're not the counterpunching team anymore. They're not the team, because of talent disparity, that has to sit back and counterpunch. They have more than one scoring threat. They did take it to the opposition with an aggressive offensive style, and that's something new altogether. And the results were better than what we've seen in recent years, too. In recent World Cups as well. So despite the disappointing setback, which has prompted all this noise that we've heard all week long, it's appropriate to close this week, heading into the weekend on Free For All Friday, to say USA Soccer is still heading in the right direction. Do you want to take that to go as far as that this was a successful World Cup? You can take that. That's not what we're saying, but you can take it that way. Not going to push back on it whatsoever. But the idea that they need to scrap everything because they lost a round of 16 game the way that they did, we reject that wholesale. The U.S. is heading in the right direction. Look forward to talking with JP Della Camera about that. Again, caller question this hour is based on Summer League, based on what we've seen in college, Summer League debuts. Who do you think is going to be the best player in this year's rookie class of the NBA? 310-840-4910. Coming up, how one NBA star messed around and found out today. We're just getting started here on Westwood One Sports Night. 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

0: interview facing Cam Boozer, two top four picks going at it. That was not the biggest story at Summer League today. We'll get into that brouhaha featuring guys who were teammates with each other for 7 years up until recently in just a bit. 310-840-4910, free-for-all Friday at the top of next hour. A little concerned here. Don't know what direction we're headed in. I tried, crazy concept, an optimistic approach to talking about U.S. soccer. Saying, hey, maybe based on a singular result, we shouldn't try to just scrap it all. And there's so much that is positive and that the trajectory is going up. And then the phone line started lighting up. We'll see what comes from that. 310-840-4910. Let's go to Joseph. He's in Miami. Joseph, am I crazy here?
1: No, I actually fully agree with you. And I can come at it from two different standpoints. From the athletic standpoint, like you said, you know, you can't really call it a wipe just off of one loss. I watched an American team that normally just plays bunker soccer. I call it kickball. They just play defense, wait for maybe a counterattack, and then they might score a goal or two, you know, in a five-game spree, set. Whereas now I'm watching a team that actually advances the ball, makes runs, is creative. Like, it's a different style, a different breed of American soccer that I've ever seen, number one. So I think that there's advancements in the talent pool. I think that it's growing. And then I was going to say, the other aspect of why I think it's a win and this is a good showing is, you know, like, I don't think that a lot of the American youth, like, sees the excitement. You know, they know of the Super Bowl. They know of the, you know, the World Series. They know of the finals in basketball. But the World Cup only comes once every 4 years. And not only that, it was on home soil, and they saw all the excitement that it brought. They saw people coming from all across the world to come to this one event, and they saw that. I mean, you know, they played great until that last game. I mean, I wouldn't say Bosnia-Herzegovina was a great showing either, but, I mean, they won. And then the last thing I do want to say is this. Like, we're not a country that's born and bred on soccer, but let me go through a list of teams that got knocked out in the same round we did. Brazil, Colombia, exactly. Mexico, Portugal.
0: Germany.
1: Okay. So Germany, yeah.
0: Make it that far.
1: Exactly. They got out in the 32. So the fact that we got knocked out, and the thing is, man, it's sort of like, okay, last thing to say. Think of this. Every year college football comes around, there's a list of teams in the SEC that think they're going to win the SEC. Florida, Georgia, LSU, Alabama, Texas A&M, go down the list, right? Only one team is going to win that thing, all right? It's a competitive league, and the World Cup is the best 32 teams, or I don't know if they changed the number this year, but it's the best teams in the world fielding the best squads that they can. I mean, even the best player, Erik Haaland, he said, he's like, my Norway doesn't have a chance of winning this. I'm just along for the ride. I'm glad to be here. You know,
0: yeah, it's a great point.
1: And I think Americans, we're so used to just winning everything. I mean, watch the Summer Olympics, watch the Winter Olympics. We dominate in, like, basically every sport. And it's the one sport that we don't.
0: I can tell you know a lot, and I appreciate that's a great call to get us started. Thank you so much, Joe. And I'm sure you find it just as frustrating as I do, as someone who grew up playing soccer, following soccer, hearing people that don't care about soccer but every 4 years try to tell us everything that's wrong with the sport. It's an annoying, frustrating thing. Let's go to Jim. He's in Dayton, Ohio. Jim, are you joining the positivity train or no?
2: Well, I want to talk about what you mentioned about the Summer League and soccer. So what do you want to go through first?
0: Ooh, let's just focus on soccer right now since we're going down that
2: train.
0: Yes,
2: sir. Yes, sir. I've never seen a player. I've been watching soccer since the 60s. My favorite soccer player from England in the 60s was Georgie Best. He was almost like a rock star back in those days. And I've seen Maradona and Pele. I've seen them all. I have never seen the charisma that he exudes somehow as Haaland. I mean, it's not just Norway. I'm going to tell you something. I go to a lot of expensive bars, not cheap ones, okay? Most of the guys in there, they'll talk baseball. They'll talk NBA and, of course, NFL. Not anymore. They're all talking soccer, this World Cup. It's all over now. I mean, it's exploded. Now, let me tell you something. The average salary in the Premier League is $4 million a player. That's the average salary, right? The MSL average salary is $500,000. How are you going to draw players to the MSL when you have such a low salary cap or whatever? The only thing, I don't think any American knows any MSL player, soccer player, outside of Messi. And he's getting paid like $12 million, but he's getting $20 million in endorsements. That's why he's here. So I would say that as far as the explosion of soccer here, this is a great chance for American boys to get into this, see what it's about, and improve soccer in America. Finally, the summer leagues. He had a good game, like you were talking about, Caleb. He had a good game. Who's guarding him, for one?
0: Well, hold one sec. Again, this isn't based on one game. I covered him in college. I covered Cam Boozer in college. I watched Caleb Wilson on the same floor as Darren Peterson and A.J. Devonsa. And I've been singing Caleb Wilson's praises for the last 6 months watching it up close. So this is not an overreaction to one game. I've felt this way for months. I'm telling you now. Just jump aboard. Jump aboard. I'm telling you. Listen to me on this.
2: I will do this. Now, listen, this sounds bad. Who drafted him?
0: Chicago. Yeah.
2: The fourth pick, Chicago. And what do they have on the forwards on Chicago? Is he going to be an instant starter?
0: Yeah, he'll be right there with Matas Bezelis, and they got Josh Giddey. Yeah. Buckle up. Okay. I'm just telling you right now, because I want to talk about the other summer league stories. It's good to hear from you, by the way. Thank you so much for the call and for the insight. Just buckle up. Buckle up for the Caleb Wilson train. We have planted our flag firmly on this first. Don't think anybody else owns the Caleb Wilson corner the way that we've owned the Caleb Wilson corner, and we're going to continue to do so. But let's get to the big, we'll use that as a segue to the big summer league story across the league tonight. Tyler Hero messed around and found out today in Vegas. See, Tyler Hero falls into the category of fake tough. You watch Tyler Hero play basketball and how he talks and sticks his chest out and peacocks dating back to his days in college. Fake tough. Bam Adebayo, he's not fake tough. And he's not the kind of guy you should be messing with either. And that's what Tyler Hero learned now that Bam Adebayo is no longer his teammate. You're listening to an East Carolina University graduate right now. That school's located in Greenville, North Carolina, or as we belovedly call it, Greenville, America. It's located a half hour away from a town called Little Washington, North Carolina. That's the hometown of Bam Adebayo. About a dozen years ago, while calling Washington Panpack High School football on the radio, we were invited to see Bam's childhood home. He was getting ready to play prep ball in High Point, North Carolina, and someone said, hey, do you want to check it out? And you'd be astonished to see it. Single-wide trailer, stashed in the woods. You just couldn't believe a guy that Bam Adebayo's size called that place home. He had a single mother who rented the trailer. While both players went to Kentucky, Tyler Hero and Bam Adebayo separated 2 years apart, Tyler Hero has not been through what Bam Adebayo has. And also, Tyler Hero is not 6'9", 260 pounds. So Hero should have known better than to poke the bear or to poke the Bam. Since now he's a Milwaukee Buck, not a member of the Miami Heat. Now, since he's been traded, Hero, he was DMing some random Heat fan, because that's normal adult behavior, insinuating that Bam should be better defensively if he's going to get paid what he does. Then Hero publicly posted on his Instagram story a graphic that showed how badly Bam struggles shooting mid-range field goals. It's almost as if Tyler feels Bam should have been the one moved to the non-contender that's rebuilding, not him. And as Shams reported, Bam had no issue approaching Hero about these comments, telling him what's up when he saw him in Vegas. Here was Shams Charania from ESPN.
3: This happened when Bam Adebayo, I'm told, approached Tyler Hero about comments that Hero made on social media critiquing Bam after Hero was traded from Miami to Milwaukee over the last couple of weeks. And they were teammates for 7 years together. And we know over the last couple years, Hero's name has been in trade talks. But after some social media comments, Bam Adebayo, I'm told, approached Tyler Hero on it. That's when they got into a confrontation, a back and forth that culminated in Bam Adebayo striking Tyler Hero.
0: On platforms like this, you're supposed to say there's no place for altercations such as this. That's what we're supposed to say. But these are men who have chosen a physical, testosterone-filled profession. In this industry, players can police themselves. They can handle themselves sometimes. Hero crossed lines with his comments. Thus, he should be ready to back them up in person. And if you're not, you might have a little cut under your eye. It's a reality. Like, sometimes this is going to be the stuff that doesn't age well, where 10, 15 years from now, people are going to be like, whoa, grandpa over here, whatever we're calling Gen Xers, would be like, whoa, you like violence in sports? Yeah, sometimes, kind of. Hockey? You know, wrecks in NASCAR? Do you look away when that happens? Yeah, we don't. This is sports. It's not talking to, this is not a guy in accounting going and just punching someone across the office because he didn't like a Facebook post. This is sports. These are men. These are physical testosterone build professions here. And honestly, don't have a big issue with what happened here. Tyler Hero probably learned a lesson. Honestly, think higher of Bam Adebayo. Denton Day, just going to open the door for you to tell whatever jokes you want to hear. Like, this seems to me to be some of the best defense in a way that Bam Adebayo has played.
4: I mean, Tyler Hero getting slumped in front of his own AAU team has to be an all-time worst feeling, because not only did you get punched by a guy that is significantly bigger than you, like, if you're doing a fight card graphic, Bam Adebayo has every edge. Every single edge. So not only did you get punched by someone that is massively larger than you, but you fund an AAU team, and they're there watching. So you're looking at this NBA player that you probably look up to, who is funding your AAU team and helping your dream become somewhat of a reality at a young age. And you're playing in Las Vegas at the time NBA Summer League is existing, and your villain arc is starting. You now hate Bam Adebayo because he just came and sucker punched because it was warranted, but he just came and gave Tyler Hero the 1-2 combo, although it felt like it was just a one combo. But still, he gave him the one combo. And then Tyler Hero had to get held back by somebody else. He got punched and then had, held me back. Hold me back, bro. Hold me back, bro.
0: Hold me back, bro. This is only going to add to the storylines when Giannis's Heat faces Milwaukee, his former team, and Bam goes head-to-head with Hero again. Assuming that Hero's playing for Milwaukee by the time the season starts. 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So excited for Saturday's World Cup slate. It could be the highlight of the entire tournament, Saturday. It's the last day of quarterfinals. It's also the last day of this tournament. We'll see multiple matches on the same day. It's solo windows from then on out. Next Tuesday, we've got Spain, Belgium, and Jerry World because of Spain's late win today. Wednesday, you got the winners of Saturday's matches squaring off in Atlanta, then the World Cup finals next weekend. And the Meadowlands, a 3 p.m. Eastern window on a Sunday. But getting into tomorrow's action, we'll see England-Norway and Miami Gardens. Was listening to Jim earlier say, yo, Erling Haaland, he's a real one. Yeah, he is. England's coming off the greatest World Cup win they've had this century. Going into Azteca, beating Mexico in one of the craziest matches you'll ever see. Three Lions, they're a contender. They're seeking England's first World Cup since 1966. Meanwhile, Norway, they've already made history. This is the country's fourth World Cup appearance ever. It's the first time they've advanced to the quarters. I think it's the first time they ever won a knockout match. They've won a couple. This is a showdown between two of the world's elite goal scorers. It's England's Harry Kane. It's Norway's Erling Haaland. Can't wait to watch that. Then you have reigning champion Argentina facing Switzerland in the nightcap. All of Argentina's knockout matches have been Avengers movies. The Cape Verde match, that near upset that was decided in extra time. The 2-0 comeback in 13 minutes against Egypt. pure cinema, as Marty Scorsese would say. All the while, Lionel Messi, he has scored in 9 straight World Cup matches. He's currently tied with Kylian Mbappe for the Golden Boot lead at the moment with 8 goals in this tournament. And the atmosphere, by the way, other than Seattle, Kansas City is the biggest soccer hotbed in America. So that atmosphere for Argentina, Switzerland, the top drawer. And 9 o'clock tomorrow night, Eastern time, that's going to be another spectacle. We saw something today that hasn't happened in over 4 years. And we'll tell you what that was next on Westwood One Sports Night.
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0: Your chance to steer the ship 20 minutes from now. It's the hour that you get once per week to steer the ship in whatever direction you please at 310-840-4910. Scottie Scheffler missed the cut at a PGA Tour event this weekend. The Genesis Scottish Open, he missed the cut. The last time Scottie Scheffler missed the cut at a PGA Tour event, August of 2022. Denton Day, what did your life look like in August of 2022? How much different is it than where you're at today?
1: I had hair, so very different.
0: Oliver Popular, before you take the sweats off and you're ready for Free For All Friday where you're busy, what were you doing in August of 2022?
2: I was getting ready for my sophomore year of college.
0: I had gotten married the month before that. And now I have a child. Billy Zane, Titanic voice. I have a child! Four years of marriage. That's where we're at. So that's the last time Scottie Scheffler missed a cut, which is crazy. 78 straight made cuts. That streak snap. The next closest active streak to Scottie's 78 on tour, Matt Fitzpatrick at 27. Scottie Scheffler, 51 consecutive cuts made longer than the next closest guy on the list. And it just brings the question up. D-Day, how many activities could you commit to doing 78 straight times? Like if I said, can you commit to doing fill in the blank for 78 straight days? Is that hard? Is that daunting? Is that scary? Is your confidence level high at all?
1: I mean, hold on. There's some information that is needed in this kind of question.
0: Sure.
1: Do I have the time? Because if you're asking me to do 78 activities in a row with my current schedule, going to be difficult. If I'm committing my days to doing that, there are many of things that I could do 78 days in a row.
0: 30-minute workout.
1: 78 days in a row with a free schedule? Yes.
0: Yeah, 78 straight days.
1: That's... with nothing going on? I mean, how bored would you be? I mean, really, I did that during COVID. I had 78 days in a row, just ran it.
0: Well, let's just say work it into your current schedule.
1: No, of course not. Are you kidding me?
0: 30 minutes working out. Okay.
1: But with nothing to do, I could.
0: Got it. So you're saying not impressive. 78 straight.
1: Well, it was very impressive for what he's doing. But like you just asked for an activity. Like, I could eat tacos 78 days in a row.
0: Could you?
1: Yeah. Are you kidding me? Oh, my God. There's so many different variations.
0: But think about week four. Like, we're 28 days in, and you've had tacos every single day, D-Day.
1: Okay.
0: I defy you to eat tacos 78 straight days.
1: Yeah, easy.
0: Are you kidding?
1: It's not every single
0: meal.
1: How
0: many months is that?
1: Yeah, you just factor in at lunch. You could do a breakfast taco one day. You could do a dinner taco. You could do a late-night taco. You could do a fish taco, chicken, chorizo. I mean, there's so many options.
0: This.
1: Are you kidding?
0: It's 2.5, more than 2.5 months of you eating tacos every single day.
1: Dog,
0: it's kind of like
1: the same breakfast every day.
0: What is your breakfast every single day?
1: Right now, it's oatmeal. It's like a protein oatmeal with some chocolate chips in it. I got off of eggs. My wife is allergic to eggs, so it was too much cleaning to clean everything and desanitize the kitchen. But before then, it was a breakfast sandwich every single day. Sausage, egg, and cheese.
0: Have you done it 78 straight days?
1: The breakfast sandwich? Yes. Yes, okay. Are you kidding me? I did it 365 straight days.
0: It would be a daunting task for me. I think I respect your regimen. I'm actually low-key very impressed by that. Scottie Scheffler, impressed by that streak as well. By the way, first time he finishes outside the top 25 of a PGA Tour event in 2 years, 2024. outside of the top 25. Insanity for Scottie Scheffler, who actually isn't having the greatest of years. Make sure if you haven't already, you're subscribed to the podcast, to the YouTube channel. Searching Westwood One Sports Night, Apple Podcasts, Spotify is where you can find the audio versions of this program. The YouTube channel is where you can find the video. You can watch us in addition to listening to us. It's where you can find interviews as well, things you might have missed, including B-Dot last night saying that he learned on this show last night that Taylor Swift and Travis Kelce got married, which is one of the great shocking moments in the history of the show, and that was a lot of fun. And you can find that on our channel, searching Westwood One Sports Night. Major League Baseball has hit a home run with this week's All-Star festivities. All-Star Week is upon us. This is the final weekend until the All-Star break. Every decision Major League Baseball has made with this All-Star game has been the right one. A weekend after America's 250th birthday, awarding the All-Star game to Philadelphia, the birthplace of America, where the Constitution and the Declaration of Independence were written and drafted, perfect. Just like being in Atlanta last year and the Hank Aaron tribute that was fabulous. You should expect Major League Baseball to draw on its history as America's pastime in this year's All-Star game. Heck, we learned today, D-Day, Budweiser is going to be selling a Liberty Bell filled with beer. You could drink out of it the All-Star game. They're going to be selling that item. See if you can find how much that item costs. Didn't see a cost for it, but Budweiser is selling that. The musical performances at the All-Star Game. Jennifer Hudson on America the Beautiful. Patti LaBelle is going to be on the anthem. Boys to Men is going to be performing later in the game. Top shelf for Major League Baseball. And then when you get to the baseball piece of it, the league has gotten some fortunate breaks with the players that are going to be participating. Today it was announced Kyle Schwarber is going to be competing in the Home Run Derby. He's going to join his fellow hometown Philly, Bryce Harper, in the running for that. Rays star Junior Caminero has signed on. Ben Rice is involved in it. Because Jacob Mizorowski and Shohei Ohtani are unlikely to pitch, having Philly southpaw Chris Sanchez start would probably make the most sense for the National League. That seems to be a no-brainer, honestly. The game will be a tremendous celebration of new stars. Big audience watches the All-Star game, and they're going to be seeing 26 first-time All-Stars, including Nick Kurtz and Shea Langeliers of the Young A's. And how about Washington Nationals slugger James Wood or the fireball pitcher from the Reds, Chase Burns? Get to see all those guys in action. And then there have been smaller decisions that have been made in recent years regarding the All-Star Games that has helped elevate All-Star Week. The perfect example, how about the home run swing-off? You remember this last year? Breaking ties after nine innings, you get the home run swing-off. We saw it debuted last year. Who could forget when Kyle Schwarber did this? This is courtesy of Fox.
3: To get within one, 40,000 eyes all burning holes through you. Schwarber. The air to center field, headed towards the wall, and dead center. That's huge for the National League. They're within one. So there you go. He said if he could get it on his first swing, and he did.
4: Schwarber's in the All-Star game. Tied at three.
3: That's MVP material if he gets a third one right here. This guy. If he stopped playing, he'll be a softball superstar.
4: Pretty darn good baseball superstar. AL. NL has rallied in the swing. Oh. With the hat trick! Look out, Chop House! National League takes the lead 4-3.
3: Unbelievable.
0: So Kyle Schwarber is, the home run swing off was great. The commissioner's legends pick, which has the purpose of recognizing older active legends, that was implemented in 2022. It was perfectly utilized with Clayton Kershaw last year, and certainly that's the case with Justin Verlander this year. Verlander announcing this week that 2026 is going to be his last year before he retires. Even something as simple as holding the draft, moving that from June to July, and having it held at the All-Star site, it's really smart. It makes it more of a celebration of baseball, the draft being tomorrow this weekend, it just feels like a genuine love of baseball going to be front and center in Philadelphia. D-Day, do we have a price on the Liberty Bell beer that Budweiser is selling?
1: I could not find a price, which generally speaking means that the price is not going to be great. What I did find, though, that is equally, if not more cool, is what the winner is going to get of the Home Run Derby, which is this beautiful Liberty Bell chain that's
0: Whoa!
1: Been put together. I mean, look at this thing. It's on our chat on YouTube, but holy smokes, dude. This is something.
0: Is that why you have two Phillies really wanting to win it? You got Schwarber and you've got Bryce Harper? Man, this is the other part. The All-Star game, it's better than any other All-Star game in sports because the fans care and also the players care. Like, the fact that you got Schwarber and Harper and you've got, you know, Ben Rice, who's in the MVP race, and Junior Caminero, and last year you had Cal Raleigh. It's what you want. It's you got the stars participating, and they want to be there. You want to win that chain, don't you? Would you wear that to?
1: Oh, everywhere. It'd be a real shame if Washington Nationals star James Wood put his name in the hat and then walked up into Philly and stole this beautiful chain from Bryce Harper and Kyle Schwarber. I don't know if Bryce Harper has enough money for this chain with his cameos from FanDuel.
0: I don't think we got James Wood in the running this year. I would bet on him if we did.
1: There's one spot open still.
0: Ooh.
1: So if James Wood decided he wanted to enter his villain arc and put his name in the hat and then crush the hopes and dreams of the city of Philadelphia, it would be beautiful.
0: Gosh, I forgot that Murakami's in it. And Jack Caglione can hit freaking missiles. This is going to be an awesome home run derby. I can't find myself not betting on Caminero. But Murakami, that's another one. We'll have to get the odds. I don't think we have odds yet because I don't think the field's completely set. But man, do you want to play marketing man D-Day? Set the price. What are you setting the price for this beer in a Liberty Bell?
1: I mean, it's got to be. So generally speaking, right, beer's overpriced, like $18 at a ballpark. If you're adding the stipulation of a novelty cup, you're always going to have it raise higher, so I'm going to go $35.
0: I was thinking 12. I think I might be going really low. When we launch Free For All Friday, you get the chance to steer the ship in whatever direction you please. Just call us, 310-840-4910. Those calls, plus a Summer League PSA. Our next on Westwood One Sports Night.
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0: It's Free For All Friday. You steer the ship. 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Here's Josh Graham for Westwood One Sports Night.
1: 1 hour each week, you get to steer the ship. 310-840-4910. Jimmy Buffett playing. If this was a Big 12 show, such as our morning show, we might be drinking Monster energy drinks rather than margaritas. Not actually margaritas. I've got Gatorade Zero here in the studio. But let's see if Mr. Positive can set the tone here. First up, wanting to lead off, batting lead off on Free For All Friday. Mr. Positive, show people that might be new to the proceedings how a Free For All Friday phone call is supposed to sound, where you get to steer the ship in whatever direction you please.
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0: your dial and enter your mind, body, and soul. Remember, cast off those shackles. You must listen to me. For our dreams are our future. You must set them free. Boom shakalaka. Go messy. Go for your dreams, everybody. I believe in you. Do you believe in you? Love you all. Ow!
1: There you go. Free for all Friday, 310-840-4910. I believe in you. Do you believe in you, D-Day?
2: I think we need to start making a very kind demand to Mr. Positive to at least ask a question on Free for All Friday. I need a question.
1: It's a good point. Or at least a take. Is there a take? Or maybe you could argue, D-Day.
2: Unless self-belief is a take. Takes.
1: There were a lot of takes in there. Talking about a message to his warriors. And remember. A lot of things.
2: I mean, really.
1: A lot of things really makes you think.
2: Maybe that is the question. Because what were we forgetting if we need to be reminded to remember?
1: Mm-hmm. 310-840-4910. I have a PSA that we want to kick things off with, or perhaps tip things off with. Don't attach any real value to NBA Summer League. Or at least, by the way, get excited about what you see. Don't be negative. Negative guy based on Summer League stats, that's the worst. It doesn't get much worse than, oh, we're going to make points at saying this guy sucks based on Summer League basketball. So if you want to overreact in a positive manner, we need more happiness and excitement in the world. Go ahead, player. Just enjoy it. Just enjoy Summer League. What's not to enjoy? The games don't matter. View it like, whose line is it anyway? Where the points don't matter. It's just fun. And very little of it is translatable to what we see in the regular season. Obviously, the games are insignificant. D-Day, trivia question. Who won Summer League last year?
2: Your Charlotte Hornets.
1: Yeah, they did do that. They did win. I mean, the Stars shut it down after two games. In terms of how it will translate, I mean, look at the coaching staffs. Look at the rosters. These aren't the players or the rosters that A.J. Dabanza or Darren Peterson or Caleb Wilson, who was great tonight, or Cam Boozer are going to be playing with. The kindest compliment you might hear a smart person say is that, well, it's just like NFL preseason. No, it isn't. At least the star players are in uniform in NFL preseason. Oftentimes, you'll at least see them play a little before the regular season starts. Not in Summer League. No, you'll see the stars roll up and sit courtside because they've probably been paid to be there. Or they have meetings there. And a rule of thumb, don't compare anything to the NFL. Nothing's close to the NFL in American culture. So this is not like NFL preseason in almost any way. With that said, the games are still fun. They are fun. It's good we have them. It's good we get to watch them. Unless somebody has a bad injury, we don't need any hot, negative takes about what we see in Summer League basketball. There are going to be 82 games to judge these players. Let's wait for that. The reason we pay attention is because it's July, and all we have to watch elsewhere is baseball. Next week, when baseball is on its all-star break, Wednesday and Thursday, what are you going to watch then? Going to be watching Summer League basketball. So that's why, watch it, enjoy it, just don't be weird and criticize the teenagers. Let's not do that. 310-840-4910 if you want in. Let's go to Chicago, where Kevin is calling in. Kevin, you get to steer the ship. Welcome to Free for All Friday. Go right ahead.
3: Thank you for having me. The reason I'm calling tonight is because my son Declan's here with me. Say hey, Deck.
4: Hello.
1: Hey, what's up, Declan?
3: Declan is a huge, huge Summer League fan for everything you just said.
1: Are we liking the Bulls? Is it Caleb Wilson?
4: No. No.
3: I've been around a lot longer than Declan, and there's no reason to be hopeful in the Bulls yet. Hopefully soon.
1: Caleb Wilson's the reason to be hopeful, man. I'm telling you. That's the rookie of the year. Caleb Wilson's him. You got to tell your son, hey, the last time they drafted a guy out of North Carolina in the top five, it worked out pretty good.
3: He's no MJ, but we want to be positive. We want to be positive. There's hope.
1: All right. What do you got for me? What do you got, Declan?
3: I love it.
1: And what do you got for me, Kevin?
3: I've got a hot take, and I know it's going to ruffle a lot of USMNT fans' ears, but these guys are young. I know it was a terrible, terrible loss on Monday, but everyone is coming back next time. They're going to be 4 years better. No one but the defender, who shouldn't have been on the team anyway, Ream, should, you know, they're all coming back. There is reason to be hopeful even after a miserable, miserable game.
1: I'm with you. I actually agree with that. And, you know, there are some tropes associated with U.S. soccer that we'll get to in about 10 minutes. Taylor Twellman was talking about it. And JP Della Camera, longtime U.S. soccer voice, is going to join us in an hour. We'll talk with him about it as well. I think we're all aligned in this, and I appreciate the call. So glad to hear from you, Kevin, and also from Declan as well. Hope you'll give us a shout back. That's outstanding. You know, a lot of folks catching up with us in Chicago. How about we go to our guy, V, who's in Chicago. V, who is still celebrating our mutual Carolina Hurricanes winning the Stanley Cup last month. V, we got to get you into basketball. We got to get you into Caleb Wilson and the Bulls.
4: I'm going to be honest. The last time I was invested in the Bulls was when Zach LaVine was still on the team. I'm going to be completely honest. That was the last time I was really invested in the Bulls.
1: Get back into him now. Get yourself. I'm not going to lie, V. Just about 10 minutes ago, I was looking at Fanatics, and I saw a Caleb Wilson jersey for $75. I almost pulled the trigger. I'm ready to go. Guy went for 35 tonight. I'm ready.
4: I mean, we'll see. I mean, they're probably not going to be good again this year, but if Caleb Wilson does good, maybe I might watch some games.
1: Let's
4: but
1: go. All right, what do you got for me real quick?
4: Not Canes-related, really, but the Leo Carlson thing, I think it was a smart move for the Ducks to match it their offer. It could have been funny for the Flyers to pull off, but my real concern for them is, like, they literally have no cap space to sign Cutter Gauthier now. So, like, I think he might be gone. Also, one more thing, I do not like Tom Dundon for putting his whole family on there. Justice for Joel Nystrom. He played about 39 games when all the defense was hurt, and he was amazing. Justice for Joel Nystrom,
1: yeah.
4: Bro.
1: All right. Yeah, there it is, bro. I appreciate that, V, in Chicago. Tom Dundon, the Carolina Hurricanes owner, putting his name, his wife's name, and his five kids taking up the first two rows of the Stanley Cup, taking some heat for it. And, you know, probably rightfully so. Even though I'm going to defend my guy to the very ends of the world, won the Stanley Cup. Yeah, the Leo Carlson situation, it's a lot of coin for Leo Carlson. Lot of coins that you're putting together for that one there. Appreciate the hockey. It's in the spirit of Free For All Friday. For this hour and this hour only, you get to steer the ship. That's what Tyler in Rhode Island wants to do. Tyler, you're on Free For All Friday. What do you got?
5: Hey, man. How's it going?
1: It's going well. It's Free For All Friday.
5: Going. All right. Absolutely. So, I would like to talk about the universe. That is what I propose.
1: Okay.
5: So, earlier today, I got a fortune cookie, as one does at a Chinese food restaurant. And I opened it, and it basically, you know, it's about, you know, it's like, oh, you got basic information, lucky numbers. Mine said something along the lines of try to be a good person, which if I'm spouting advice and things, you know, I probably should remember exactly what it said, but I don't, because, you know, memories out the wazoo. So, like, I'm almost thinking, like, how many people in their lives open up a fortune cookie and say, I am going to base my life around this fortune cookie? Is, like, are we going to, like, do we have, like, if more people did that, I feel like we would have, like, profits out the wazoo. Like, we'd have, like, 30 to 100 to a million per capita of people saying that they're like, ah, yes, I am following the advice of the universe, a.k.a. the universe in my fortune cookie. Have you ever gotten a universe-changing fortune cookie?
1: Great question. And a great call for Free For All Friday. Really appreciate it. Two thoughts, or three. No, I have not had a fortune cookie such as that. That's the first thought. Second thought, D-Day, can you look up the origins of the expression out the wazoo? Where does that come from? Because I hear that often said a lot. Don't know the root of that. And number three, I would say, I'm now hungry and really want Chinese food.
2: It originated in 1961. I think, what was that? Who was that guy's name? Kevin?
1: Yeah. Or no, Kevin was in Chicago. What was his name?
2: Tyler. I think Tyler's fortune cookie might have been a very strong edible fortune cookie.
1: So it was in 1961? Like, what? Why do we say that? Out the wazoo.
2: Well, first of all, it's fun to say. You don't like saying out the wazoo?
1: Yeah, but I just didn't know if there was some origin to it. Like, out the wazoo actually means this. It's from this thing. I was thinking about it last week when someone said, passed with flying colors. Well, where did that come from? Oh, it came from ships that would pass each other, and you would fly colors when you have, like, successfully achieve, like, gaining some sort of, not luggage, but some sort of material. Like, it was a way to send a message, oh, we achieved this thing that we're trying to do. Well, you passed with flying colors.
2: This was first seen on a magazine at UC Berkeley, and etymologists think it's literally just a nonsense euphemism for the word ass. That's really taking off.
1: So out the... Got it.
2: Or anus.
1: Okay.
2: Or anus. Out the anus. Out the wazoo.
1: Out the anus. Welcome to Free For All Friday. Jim in Indiana, 310-840-4910. Where are you steering the ship, Jim?
6: My thoughts are, I think the Reds are going to win the wild card now that they got Hunter Greene back. And I missed an opportunity.
1: He did not look good against the Orioles in his debut, but today, seven strong, paying close attention because I bet the under today in that game, and I made some money off of it.
6: There you go. My other question was, I missed an opportunity last weekend. What would be your fourth song, or whatever you'd like, for 250 years of celebrating America? We named off Lee Greenwood, God Bless America.
1: Okay.
6: Ray Charles, America the Beautiful.
1: Okay.
6: And Whitney Houston, National Anthem at the Super Bowl. That was me, my sister-in-law, and my brother. What would you add to that?
1: What was the question again? You kind of broke up a little bit. So I hear the examples. What was the question?
6: What song would you add to that list for 250 years of celebrating America?
1: Celebrating America. Okay, appreciate the call. That's a great, great question. I think I would put Creed's Thanksgiving halftime show performance of Higher, circa 2001, where people are flying around on bungee cords and things. You can find that on social media. You can find that pretty easily some places. There you go. This segment really does fit in the spirit of Free For All Friday. Hope we can sustain it, sustain this energy throughout the hour. 310-840-4910. Getting to the World Cup. The lazy, tired tropes are back for U.S. soccer. That and your Free For All Friday calls next on Westwood One Sports Night. 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

0: It's Free for All Friday. You steer the ship. Any questions, any topic, call us now. 310-840-4910. Here's Josh Graham for Westwood One Sports Night.
1: This has been a debate on the show. Are Free for All Friday phone calls more entertaining when they're good or when they're bad? 310-840-4910. Just a question to consider as we start with Eric in Baltimore steering the ship. 310-840-4910. Where are you steering the ship as the Jimmy Buffett plays starting the weekend on Free for All Friday? Hi, Eric.
2: Yes, yes. How you doing?
1: I'm okay. What do you got for me?
2: My question is for the people out there that don't think outside the box. Is fried chicken the same thing as scrambled eggs?
1: Huh.
2: Just a little brain teaser, that's all.
1: Let me think about it. Thank you for the question there. Okay, let's D-Day, let's try to break this down.
3: Jesus. Finally a question like this. Come on, let's break this down.
1: Is fried chicken the same as scrambled eggs? I think where he's going with that is that you're taking from the chicken when you're scrambling eggs to create something that you put on your skillet that you cook, and thus taking the whole chicken is in a way similar if you're cooking the chicken. But given my mom and my sister for many years were vegetarians, I'm going to say yes, there is a difference, Eric, between fried chicken and scrambled eggs. That is my position, didn't I? Just so you know it.
3: This is really a debate on what constitutes chicken life. When does chicken life begin? That's the real debate that he has given to us. I'm going to say that they're different because technically you can have scrambled quail eggs. So that's different than, because you're not having fried quail. Maybe you are.
1: Sure.
3: That feels like super bougie. But you can have like various different forms of eggs that you can't scramble where the chicken is. So I'm going to say different. But these are the kind of questions that we need on this program.
1: D-Day, gonna need you to cut this clip out and send it to marketing so they know what we're doing late at night, just so people know.
3: They'll love that joke.
1: Free for All Friday. Outstanding. And yes, I'm pro choice of chicken and eggs. I'm pro if you want to choose the chicken, the fried chicken, or the eggs. There you go. 310-840-4910. Let's go to Alan. He's in Toronto. Alan, 310-840-4910, where are you steering the ship?
4: Thanks very much for taking my call, Josh. July the 1st, Cubs 23, Padres 3. I was mighty encouraged by the Cubs back then. They had just won 5 in a row and 15 of their last 19. And the running joke was, somebody must have given them Babe Ruth muffins. 8 homers, 18 hits, and the hits just kept coming, too. You would think that the St. Louis Cardinals would want to hide in their hotel rooms instead of coming out there after that game like that. But the very next game, Cardinals 17, Cubs 1. The Cardinals had 17 hits and scored 6 consecutive innings. They scored a run in 6 consecutive innings and 13 RBIs with 2 outs. They set a franchise record. And 7 players drove in at least 2 runs. And the win marked the Cardinals' largest lead since 2022. So the only thing you can expect in baseball is the unexpected. There are no certainties. The only certainty is uncertainty. And a cliche that I use all the time, what happens yesterday means nothing today. And the Cubs, this year they've had a win streak of 10, and they've had a losing streak of 10, and they've won 10 of their last 12 games, so can't figure out anything anymore.
1: Oh, no.
4: And here's another one.
1: Chance. Oh, please.
4: Yeah. Here's another one. Ryan O'Hearn, one grand slam and two three-run homers, 10 RBIs.
1: Yes.
4: Like I said, you can only, the only thing you can expect is the unexpected.
1: Baseball rules, and I have a story related to that that I think you will appreciate as a Baltimore Orioles fan. And thank you for all the stats, Alan. That's excellent stuff. As I was watching my Orioles lose to the Chicago Cubs this week, Ryan O'Hearn, as you mentioned, went 3-for-3, D-Dag. 3-for-3, 10 RBI with 3 home runs, right? 3 home runs, 3-for-3, 10 RBI. He's stepping to the plate, one more at bat in the ninth inning. They're blowing out whatever team they were playing, I forget. And, oh, the Braves. They're playing the Braves. And the Braves send a position player to pitch. Jorge Mateo is pitching for the Atlanta Braves. Jorge Mateo was Ryan O'Hearn's teammate in Baltimore for years. So, game's a blowout. Ryan O'Hearn has a chance to make history. Go 4-for-4 with 4 home runs. And you're doing it off a position player. Hit a single. So the one time a Braves pitcher was able to get Ryan O'Hearn to not homer and RBI was when the position player, his former teammate in Baltimore, Jorge Mateo, got him to hit the ball in the ground for a single. Let's go to Johnny. He's in Atlanta. 310-840-4910. Johnny, you're on Free For All Friday. Go right ahead.
5: What's going on, Graham? Hey. You see your boy Caleb Wilson, man, you a
1: Woo-wee!
5: He should have been the number one pick.
1: 35, baby!
5: No,
1: 7 of 11 from 3! I thought the guy couldn't shoot! I thought he couldn't shoot!
5: Hey, and then the second thing is, did you see A.J. DeBassi play? Hey, let's go ahead and get the drama card out. He was flopping more than the than a girl at he was shaking more than a girl at church, man. He was flopping all over the game, man. He was making me so mad. He was rage bending the fouls the whole game. But like I said, he's young. And my last thing is like this: how can people who don't eat pork but eat Doritos? That don't make sense.
1: There goes Johnny in Atlanta. D-Day, you want to take that one? How do people don't eat pork eat Doritos?
3: That's a question I've often wondered before. I mean, surely it's not for health benefits.
1: I don't want to get political, D-Day, but the president has posted, as the president, but also prior to being the president, a lot of interesting things on his social media.
3: Maybe the
1: most interesting thing he's ever posted. I'm quoting, "I've never seen a skinny person drink diet." Same concept, I guess.
3: I guess he drinks a lot of Diet Coke.
1: By the way, to get patriotic, let's get to the U.S. national team here. Don't fall victim to the lazy, tired tropes that are being trotted out about U.S. soccer this week. We were just talking about this earlier. I think it was Kevin calling in from Chicago with Declan, Declan, who was talking about U.S. soccer. They're the same old tropes, they're out there. And they're annoying, and you should push back. You should reject these. Number one being, nobody cares about soccer in the U.S. As if 50 million people didn't just watch this match on Monday, the most watched non-NFL game in American sports history. Or putting aside that soccer is the most popular youth sport in the country and it's been that for about a decade plus, do we need to talk about how great the atmospheres have been at these matches, at these games? We have a league in America that owners care enough to lure the greatest stars like Lionel Messi. And Kylian Mbappe this week has indicated he's interested in joining MLS. But the dumbest one might be this one here. And it kind of falls in line with Free For All Friday. If the best athletes in America, the NFL and the NBA stars, decided to play soccer rather than the sports they chose, well, that means the U.S. would be dominant in soccer. It's an idea that, it's the idea that America actually has the talent to win the World Cup, but chooses not to because guys would rather win in other sports than win the World Cup. Here was Taylor Twellman on Ryan Russillo's podcast undressing this notion.
6: Like, so Chris Paul dedicates his whole life to soccer. I hear this one. Barry Sanders dedicates his whole life. I love the LeBron James claim to fame. Like, what position is LeBron going to play at 6'9", 260? Like, we're almost saying, like, Kylian Mbappe is not an athlete. Has anyone watched him? He can run 100 meters basically at 11 seconds. I'm not saying that there's not a point guard or a wide receiver in the history of the NBA or the NFL that couldn't have been a fantastic soccer player. But if you think that directly just saying that athlete goes to this, then why does Lionel Messi have 921 goals in his career and 818 assists in his career, and he wouldn't play any other sport in the United States of America because he's too small?
1: The U.S.-Belgium match was a golden example of this. Belgium star Leandro Trossard, he got to his game with ease Monday night. He's 5'8", 145. Much smaller than the U.S. defenders he faced. It's not a talent issue or an athleticism problem. It's a development issue. It's soccer IQ. It's poise. It's touch. Lastly, because the U.S. didn't advance to the round of 16, or past the round of 16 again, you have folks saying, well, you're not making any progress towards being a World Cup contender. This denies what your eyes are telling you. Two group stage wins, winning the group. A knockout win. Playing an aggressive offensive style rather than counterpunching off your back foot. Believing the idea of, oh, we're not making progress, it ignores the talent upgrade that's obvious. This team was the first time we've had more than half the 26-man roster featured on Big Five European clubs. For perspective, the 2002 quarterfinal team only had 6 or 7 of the 26 do so. So it's okay to be disappointed, because it might have been the most disappointing U.S. soccer result that we've seen this century. But don't be stupid, and don't be lazy in falling through these dumb, often repeated tropes every 4 years. 310-840-4910. Theo's in Baltimore. Let's go to Theo. Where are you steering the ship? By the way, J.P. Della Camera is a U.S. soccer commentator, been calling World Cup matches since the 80s. He's going to join us at the top of the hour. We'll see what he thinks about the state of U.S. soccer. Theo, where are you steering our ship?
7: I'm an old guy, so I'm steering you to irrefutable list. First in football, second in westerns. Football. Brown, Sayers, Sanders, Simpson, Campbell, and Dorsett. Any combination of those backs would lead the team to the Super Bowl.
1: It doesn't matter what order. You don't have them at who's number one.
7: Well, they're almost equal, but those are the top six throughout in the history of the NFL at their peak. That would help lead a team to Super Bowl. Number two.
1: How many? Hold, before you rattle off the Westerns, how many Westerns do you have for us here? And are they ranked? Or are they all kind of the same deal? You could put them in whatever order.
7: Some of them are number one, but I'll rank them from 1 to 7, let's say. 1 to 7.
1: Okay, let's do this then. Let's go. Number 7. I'll count you down. The number 7 Western of all time, according to Theo in Baltimore, is?
7: Veracruz.
1: Number 6.
7: Number 6. The Oxbow Incident.
1: The number 5 Western of all time, according to Theo in Baltimore.
7: Chatto's Land.
1: Number 4.
7: Number 4 is How the West Was Won.
1: Okay, How the West Was Won. Got it. We're in the top 3 now. This is where it gets serious. The number 3 Western of all time is?
7: The number 3 Western is The Magnificent Seven. The original.
1: Wow. Number 2 Western of all time.
7: Number 2 Western is One-Eyed Jack. Now, I'm an old guy, so that's before your time.
1: Oh, boy. Number 1 Western of all time, according to Theo in Baltimore, is?
7: Once Upon a Time in the West.
1: Whoa!
7: And
1: no Outlaw Josie Wales? No Josie Wales on this list?
7: No. Well, I have to stretch it to 10 for that, but look, if you give a chance, not on the telephone, not on the laptop, get the movie One-Eyed Jack with Marlon Brando. That's one of the greatest pictures you'll ever see. And for a picture where a guy only says about 10 words, Chatto's Land with Charles Bronson. You've probably never seen that.
1: But I've watched plenty of Charles Bronson movies. I haven't seen that one, no.
7: Okay, Chatto, C-H-A-T-O. He's a half-breed, goes into the bar, gets disrespected. Okay. Guys draws on him. He kills him. And he runs out. He runs them around. And what happens? Because he lowers the lane. He runs them around. They stumble on where his is a house, little house is with his West. They assault the wife. And once they assault the wife, it's not just leading around anymore. He out to kill. And that one man takes on all these guys because he knows the land. It's an absolute great picture. And if you've ever seen somebody like Woody Strode, how cut he was, they cut Charles Bronson in their picture. Great picture.
1: Thank you so much.
7: Get a chance to see.
1: I appreciate the call. I like it. Charles Bronson. All right. I could see that. Plot does sound a little... We got to have Outlaw Josie Wales on the list. Sorry. Gonna reject that that's not on the list. But do like Westerns and do appreciate the list. Last call for Free For All Friday calls. 310-840-4910. Coming up, we get to those. Plus, why Caleb Wilson's 35 wasn't the only major sports story out of Chicago tonight. 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

0: It's last call for phone calls on Free For All Friday. 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
1: Last call for Free For All Friday phone calls. You've seen it all. Shout out to the callers who've really brought it for this hour. Let's go to Darren, who's in Denver. Where are you steering the ship, Darren? We got 10, 15 more minutes of Free For All Friday phone calls to take. Where are you steering us?
2: I'm still reeling from that guy's Western list, but how do you not have, like you said, the Outlaw, Josie Wales, Tombstone, and the Unforgiven on there? A whole different story.
1: But... how about Unforgiven? Yeah. So, I mean, Deserve's got nothing to do with it.
2: Exactly. Where I'm steering the ship through is that I'm a boxing guy.
1: Where are you steering the ship? Yeah, what do you got?
2: Oh, yeah. I'm a boxing guy, but I follow MMA a little bit. And I don't get the hype for this Conor McGregor fight tomorrow or whatever it is. You know, he hadn't won a
1: fight in five years.
2: No, I think he's a terrible human being. He hadn't won a fight since the Obama administration, I think. Do people just watch him to see if he takes a beating like they used to with Floyd Mayweather? No one liked Floyd Mayweather. They just ordered the fight to see if they take a beating. I just don't get it.
1: Yeah. Well, people will watch, and people will call sports talk shows about it, too. So that's kind of
2: That's a good point.
1: I think that's the answer. Mm-hmm. Yeah, I appreciate the call. Thank you so much in Denver. Love Denver. Lived out in Colorado, first job out of college. Town of Ray, Colorado. W-R-A-Y, population 2,400. Don't know if it's gone up in the last dozen years since I've lived there. But as promised, Caleb Wilson, he went for 35 tonight. D-Day, got no time for the booger pickers that right now are texting and tweeting. Oh, he was minus 17 in the game, though, and his team lost. He wasn't that good. Minus 17 in his team loss. Booger pickers. If that's you. Nitpicking the most points we've ever seen in a summer league debut. And a guy that everyone said couldn't shoot threes went 7 of 11 from 3. Booger picker. But it's not the only major sports story out of Chicago that we have. Tristan Peters in a blowout win for the Chicago White Sox tonight. Hit for the cycle. Now, who is Tristan Peters? Tristan Peters is a former member of the Savannah Bananas. Shout out to Drake Toll. Tristan Peters. Hey, MLB scouts, you need to start watching Banana Ball looking for some... D-Day, just think of the possibilities. Could you imagine a Major League Baseball scout showing up to Savannah Bananas games and those write-ups? Talking about some of the scouts. Hey, man. The dancing. This guy, very well coordinated. Great voice, too. This might be a franchise player. Savannah Bananas. Just throwing that out there. Tristan Peters, he hit for the cycle. Here is how it sounded when he was a triple shy of the cycle stepping to the plate.
3: Tristan Peters, a triple shy of the cycle. Will he go for it? He's rounding second. Here comes the throw! Tristan Peters, the man of the hour. He's keeping that mic all season long.
1: Just fantastic. How can you not be romantic about baseball? Former Savannah Banana, who this year, I think he played 4 major league games last year for Tampa, but this year getting a real run with the White Sox, who have been a fun story, hitting for the cycle. Just fantastic. Let's go to Dave. He's in Dallas. All I'm being told is that Dave found out something interesting today. Dave, this is the place to share that information, Free For All Friday. What did you learn?
4: Well, what I learned is kind of based on, I had this misconception all this year to learn news, but What does daylight savings time mean to you? And I tell you what I found out about it. What does it mean to you?
1: Daylight savings time is awful. I hate it, especially when you get into the winter months and the days get very short. That's what it means to me.
4: Oh, well, okay. So here's my conception, misconception, is that, you know, you have fall back and you have spring forward. So I always thought spring forward. Growing up, my mother told me that, well, daylight savings time is coming up. So you're saving the sun out there. The sun goes down at 8 or 9 o'clock. But it also means fall back, which you're saving the sun for people who get up at 6 in the morning. So my girlfriend had told me that they're trying to, our sheriff is trying to make a law where you can't have both. They're just going to stick with one in this country. So
1: that's right.
4: That basically, is right. That is that's something. It.
1: Yeah. Well, I appreciate the call. I learned something that I did not know, and I appreciate that. Summer. Daylight savings time. Let's go to Mr. Realistic. He's in Springfield. Couple more calls to get through here on Free For All Friday. Not that we get to. It's what? Get through. No, we get to talk to these callers. Mr. Realistic, what do you have on Free For All Friday?
5: Yes, a couple different things, but you had a person call up and talk about fortune cookies. My sister got a fortune cookie that said she was... And I'm thinking, wow, they are accurate. Now, I'd like to just steer the conversation to stupid endings, either in sports or relationships. Because I had a woman call me up 2 months after the last time we spoke, and she said, I think we should break up. And it's like, duh. It's like, I'm thinking she's going to tell me, oh, she's got cancer or some disease. And I'm praying, hope it's cancer. Terrible. But another woman broke up with me because she found out while we were, we had stopped dating for 4 or 5 weeks before I was stupid enough to give her another chance. And she found out that I dated someone in the 4 weeks. Oh, you cheated on me. We were broken up. I should put a sign on my forehead that says only crazy women need apply. Thank you.
1: Thank you, Mr. Realistic. I do like, D-Day, that Mr. Realistic is viewing this platform as being his stand-up minute. Like, he's about to go on Kill Tony, and he's got a minute. That's how he's viewing this.
6: Hilarious. Laughed the entire time.
1: Bucket of laughs. James is in Georgia. James, what do you have, Free For All Friday?
7: Hi, Josh. Hope you're doing good. I want your thoughts on when A.J. DeBance and Darren Peterson played each other the other night. Do you think Darren Peterson is going to be a pretty good value pick for a Jazz that could have went possibly number one? And also, two quick other things. Do you feel like Henry Vassar slid too far in the draft and that Atlanta got a real good value pick out of him? And do you have a favorite standout from the NBA draft that people aren't talking about you'd like to recognize?
1: Yeah. Oh, yeah. Absolutely. James, okay. Let me tell you. Abuka Okori went for 20-plus for the Detroit Pistons last night. I've been all over him. Think he's a fabulous player. I think A.J. DeBonsa is probably the safer pick than Darren Peterson. Darren Peterson, a higher-level talent, even though A.J. was better last night. But don't think it's those top two guys. I think it's Boozer and Caleb Wilson as well as the top four who were stars. Let's try it. Brian's in Atlanta. Brian, you got 30 seconds. The last 30 seconds of Free For All Friday is yours. What's your question?
8: All right, let's go Cavs. Hey, how do you feel about the King coming to Cleveland and tagging along will be Bron? How do you feel about it?
1: How do I feel about it? I love the fit for LeBron. Thank you so much for the call, Brian, in Atlanta. I think you just look at the team and what's the most ready-made fit. That's it. The only thing missing in that starting five is LeBron James. And then they'll bring Bronny in, and that's the one place he goes that will cater to LeBron. And as a 42-year-old who probably cares a ton about his legacy and ending the story right, that's the perfect place, and I like it. JP Della Camera, one of the leading voices on American soccer, will tell us about the state of U.S. soccer next.
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1: Sports soccer play-by-play man JP Della Camera has been calling World Cup matches for decades, and he joins us now on Westwood One Sports Night. And JP, it's been a week of passionate discourse surrounding U.S. soccer since the round of 16 loss to Belgium to start the week. What have you found most interesting about the blowback, the reactions, everything we've heard and seen since Monday night?
2: I think, Josh, first, thanks for having me. I think the reaction really shows that we are a soccer nation. I've listened to a lot of people give their opinions, some of them right away, like witty motion right after it happened. Some waited a couple of days, you know, to weigh in. I was interviewed on another show maybe 4 days afterwards, so I had time to think about it. And I also had time to listen to educated opinions from others. Media weighed in, fans weighed in. So again, I think it's a positive that we're all talking U.S. Me personally, I think it was a huge success because I'm a glasses half full person. I never thought they were going to get into the quarterfinals. That's just my own take. Just never thought that. Thought they would win their group. Thought they could win a round of 32, but it depended on the opponent. And definitely when you get to the round of 16, it depended on the opponent. I thought in this World Cup, they were, until that last game, far better than Belgium. I wouldn't trade rosters. I think Belgium is better individually and collectively. But in this World Cup, Belgium was not good at all until that last game. And the U.S. was

0: very good in this World Cup until the last game. So, bottom line, Belgium picked the right time to have their best game. USA picked the worst time to have their worst game. But I think that I said this on another show the other day. You know, to blame it on Matt Freese, yes, that's a bad goal. Yes, they were not going to come back from that. But to blame it all on him is lazy for me. When I saw ratings put out there by very respected people, and the ratings on every player were extremely low. So when no one individually performs well and collectively no one plays well, it's tough for me to blame it on a goalkeeper.
1: Matt Freese is going to be an MLS All-Star in Charlotte next weekend or the weekend following. JP Della Camera is with us here. In the spirit of lazy discourse, there are always tropes that you hear every time the U.S. loses. It's a funny thing. Last decade, when Major League Baseball would become a summer topic, it would always be how to fix baseball, and it seemed to be coming from people that didn't like baseball. Those generally are not the people you should be listening to. So if you're a soccer person, it probably makes you want to pull your hair out when people that don't follow the sport but every 4 years are trying to tell you how to fix the sport. Generally, you hear, things such as, to give an example, oh, well, our best athletes don't play soccer. If we had our NBA or NFL players playing, oh, we'd be so much better. Or, yeah, we just don't care about soccer. We're not a soccer nation, as you pushed back against at the start of this. Which old tropes do you tend to be most bothered by?
0: The one that we're not a soccer nation really bothers me. Some people think because we're such a big country that we should be farther ahead, let's say, than a Cape Verde, you know, a small country who gave Argentina a run for their money. There's so many people out there that have negative thoughts, and I'm not saying that the U.S. team didn't deserve some of it, but you know, they did win their group. They did win a round of 32 game, and unfortunately, like I said, picked an awful time to play their very worst game. But would you judge a World Cup on one game? I think Germany and Brazil and their fan base are disgusted with their exit, when it happened and how it happened, because those nations always have higher expectations. The non-soccer fan probably doesn't realize how few teams have ever won the World Cup and how few have won it on multiple occasions. So, I mean, the Netherlands have never won it. Would you trade rosters with the Dutch? They're better. They've always been better than we have. They've never won a World Cup. And you could name 10 other nations. I mean, Italy's won World Cups. They haven't been in the last three. So, is Italy a soccer nation? They are. But I think Italy, Brazil, and Germany need to take a deep breath and reach out for that reset button because it's not the Germany team that we have seen in the past, and it certainly isn't the Brazil that we've seen in the past.
1: Last thing on the U.S. piece of things. Mauricio Pochettino had an offer prior to the World Cup to continue coaching this team through 2030. He said he'd make a decision after the World Cup ends. This is a man that his entire career is coaching top-level European powers. You're talking about PSG, you're talking about Chelsea, you're talking about Tottenham in the EPL. He seems like a guy that's kind of what he knows best. How important do you think it is to the U.S. to have Mauricio Pochettino continue managing this team in 2030?
0: I think he did a good job overall in trying to change the culture. I don't think a culture change happens quickly. I mean, you might say he had 2 years. I don't think that's really enough time to change a culture. Carlo Ancelotti tried to change Brazil's culture. I don't think he had 2 years, but he can change it, and so can Pochettino if they stay longer. I just don't think culture. You can start to make progress towards it, but you can't completely change the culture that quickly, in my opinion. With Pochettino, I'm okay if he stays. However, this is a caveat for me. I saw what happened with Matt Crocker taking over a high position of U.S. soccer, and Matt Crocker left before this World Cup. And I don't fault him for that decision, because maybe we would all do the same thing for the money or the opportunity. I don't know. So I'm not faulting him for that, but I am faulting him for a lack of carrying through with this. Because I think if you said to U.S. soccer, let's hire Matt Crocker and give him whatever number of years, but he's going to leave before the World Cup, they would have said, no, we don't want him. And it's the same with Pochettino. I don't know whether he has the cards or U.S. soccer has the cards, like who makes that decision. Yes, by all reports, he was offered a contract. Mm-hmm. I don't believe U.S. soccer would say, well, that last game was terrible, we don't want you anymore. Again, I don't think that's a way to judge. But I would want to know from Pochettino that he's staying for the 4 years. And he's got to sign for that. And there's got to be a $10 million, $20 million buyout if he leaves. Because to me, he's got to be committed. His name is going to be up there. I think the only reason he would consider this job, or one of the main reasons he would consider this job, is all the big jobs have been filled. Unless you know of one that just opened up, all the big jobs in which his name is up there because everyone thinks highly of him, not there. But they'll open up again, you know, next year or the year after. And so that's what I need to know before I would sign. I don't like two cycles for a coach unless you're Didier Deschamps, because he's proven that, you know, two or more doesn't seem to matter, right? But in general, two cycles for a coach is a lot. And he didn't have a full cycle, so this would be 6 years, I guess, instead of eight. But I would need to know that he's dedicated, that no other offer, regardless of club, is going to take him away. And if he can't commit to 4 years, I would not bring him back. I think he's a terrific coach, but I want somebody for 4 years that will build this team, that will get them ready for 2030.
1: JP Della Camera with us here, Fox Sports Soccer play-by-play man. Let's move on our conversation to the teams that are remaining at the close of this. The reigning champs from Argentina have Switzerland in a quarterfinal Saturday night. What's the bigger storyline to you? The way they've played with fire in the knockout stages, or how Lionel Messi has scored now in 9 straight World Cup matches entering this quarter?
0: Yeah. We're talking about a guy that's almost 40 years old as among the best players still in the world in this sport. You know, Tom Brady to me was the GOAT, but I don't compare quarterback to the position that Messi plays in terms of, yes, I know he doesn't play a lot of defense, but he's running around, he's picking his spots. He's out there, you know, doing something. He's not standing still for 90 minutes. But, you know, Messi's the big story. Can Argentina repeat when there's been only two previous World Cup repeat winners in all of its history? So that is the big story. I'm more concerned for Argentina. Let's be honest. These last two games, I mean, they were lucky. I mean, they played Cape Verde. That game could have gone south for them. And certainly the Egypt game was headed south until Argentina made that comeback. And I just wonder, you know, against a better team, you know, Switzerland's better than Egypt and far better than Cape Verde, if Argentina's luck, if you will, runs out. Now, I know Switzerland doesn't or didn't have Manzami, who is one of their better players, in the last game. I don't know what his status is for this one tomorrow. But Switzerland's goalkeeper is very good. I think defensively they're very sound. And Switzerland's playing with house money. All the pressure's on Argentina. So if Argentina plays like they did against Cape Verde and Egypt, where they're not playing 90 minutes, they'll be upset. But I'm not predicting that, because I think that Messi will lead the way. But I'm just saying that if they're sloppy against Switzerland, Switzerland can keep that score low.
1: Last thing, the last two World Cups have been won by France and Argentina. They met in the final 4 years ago. It was decided in kicks. At this point in the tournament, would it surprise JP Della Camera if one of these two did not win?
0: It would surprise me, but I said to somebody else yesterday, I picked France to win it all before it started. I'm not going to change, but I said if Morocco beat them yesterday, that I would not have been stunned. I mean, this has been a World Cup that has had a lot of upsets, and I think Morocco is really good. And they held them for first half and into the second half at zeros. And I think the longer you hold, you know, big teams below what they're used to getting, at least you think you have a better chance to win. But in this case, you know, Mbappe, Dembele, just too strong for Morocco, and France won. But now they have to play Spain. And so, you know, it looks like France-Argentina would probably be what Fox wants, I would say, right? And probably what our fans would want, a rematch of those two with the two best players in the world, the two players vying for the golden boot. I think that would be the matchup that they would want. But to get there, first of all, France has to beat Spain. And then Norway versus England, Argentina versus Switzerland. There's no guarantee that Argentina will beat Switzerland. There's no guarantee. And Norway versus England, I think, is a great matchup because Holland and Kane are at their best. And I don't know how much England has in their tank because of that Mexico game. I mean, they play one of the best games. England-Mexico is one of the best games of this World Cup to watch as a fan, you know, especially with me as a neutral. You know, I didn't have any stake in the game, but that was riveting television. And I stayed with that, you know, for as long as I could. I couldn't fall asleep after that because I was so wired from the game. But you think about an England team that was playing at altitude, in a place where really nobody wins, they go down a man, and they see Mexico come back, and they still hold them off. Rest and recovery for England, I mean, I'm sure they have great medical staff people there, and I'm sure that they'll be ready to go against Norway, but England's favorite in their game, Argentina's favorite in their game, but I wouldn't be surprised if something happened in one of those or both.
1: JP Della Camera, always great catching up. The insight's fabulous. We'll catch up sometime soon. Thanks again for doing this.
0: My pleasure, Josh. Thanks for having me.
1: You're welcome. It is JP Della Camera joining us from Fox Sports. Been great on this World Cup. Fox has been really good altogether. Studio crew and play-by-play crew included. Once again, we saw two top four picks in the NBA draft duel in Vegas Summer League. Who got the upper hand? And who got the upper hand between two former teammates squaring off the court in Vegas? We'll tell you next on Westwood One Sports Night.
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0: start with the basketball storyline first. Caleb Wilson sent a loud message to the NBA world that he might be the best rookie in this year's class. Two top four picks meeting again. Caleb Wilson, Tar Heel. His Chicago Bulls facing Cam Boozer, Blue Devil. His Memphis Grizzlies, Memphis 97, Chicago 96. Summer League basketballs, like whose line is it anyway? Points where the points don't matter. But the basketball, there are some things that you can glean from it. Caleb Wilson had one of the most impressive Summer League debuts of all time tonight. He smashed the scoring record for a Summer League debut with 35 points. That went along with 5 rebounds, 3 blocks, and 2 steals. The most common knock on Caleb coming out of the draft, coming out of college, it's been some version of, yeah, he can't shoot. Can't take him number one. Can't even take him top three. Because he can't shoot. So what did Caleb Wilson do tonight? He pulled 11 three-point attempts and hit 7 of them. 7 of 11, including this heat check triple, as called by John Wall on Prime Video.
1: Him right now. He's shooting another one now. Oh, I would have heat checked.
2: There is the heat check.
1: Oh, sir!
3: Get to it. I told you, heat check coming.
2: Wow.
3: Heat check coming.
1: That's 24 big ones. Young fella is balling.
4: Wow.
1: He coming out the hoop state. You know, he went to Carolina. He coming out the hoop state right now.
0: D-Day, does it fill you with joy to hear John Wall, Wizards great, now exploring a media career alongside Stan Van Gundy and Michael Grady?
5: It always has. It's very nice that you're having guys that actually love basketball to where they religiously still watch even after they're done playing, like John Wall does.
0: Raleigh, North Carolina, stand up. Caleb, as John noted, went to the University of North Carolina. Do you want to set up these Caleb Wilson clips, or is it one of Caleb Wilson talking after the game tonight?
5: Yeah, it's Wilson after the game. They were asked. I mean, this is, you had pointed out, this is the first time in like 5 months that Caleb Wilson has played a basketball game. So he was joined, or not he was joined, he joined reporters after the game, and they kind of asked him, hey, how'd you feel for the first time in 5 months?
6: I mean, honestly, like, I cried before I played today. I mean, it's been 5 months to a day since the last time I played, and I've just been really emotional because I haven't been able to play, and I felt terrible because my team lost in the tournament, and my coach got fired. It just was a lot for me at that point, so coming out today was just like, it just felt like I've been waiting so long for this opportunity, and I'm just glad I got to come out here and play.
0: Is there anyone that... The more you hear the guy talk, the more you're going to love Caleb Wilson. Was telling you this before these microphones turned on. I've covered for the last decade Duke in North Carolina and watched up close all the great players to come from that program, those programs. The only players in the last decade that I was more impressed by than Caleb Wilson at North Carolina, Cooper Flagg and Zion Williamson. That's the list. Caleb Wilson, more impressive than Cam Boozer, who won the National Player of the Year last year at Duke. More impressive than Paolo Banchero, leading Duke to a Final Four. Caleb Wilson, like he noted there, he was emotional because he got hurt and hadn't played in the last 5 months. When he got hurt, North Carolina was a borderline top 10 team in the country. Without Caleb Wilson, below 500, and Hubert Davis is getting fired after blowing a 19-point lead in round one of the NCAA tournament. That's the difference. We think about North Carolina is out there. Caleb Wilson is North Carolina's first top five draft pick in 21 years. He is special. And it should be a reminder to everyone out there that Caleb, he's every bit as talented as the three players that were selected in front of him. The last time Caleb started and finished a competitive basketball game, he handed Cam Boozer one of his three Duke losses. D-Day, I watched a lot of Caleb Wilson. That's the only time you watched Caleb Wilson play. You were with me there. We were eating chicken tenders at halftime talking about, yeah, you see it now. You see it. Caleb Wilson is better than Cam Boozer. What do you remember about watching that game?
5: I was disappointed it wasn't Cam Boozer. Oh, my God. I had such high hopes. I was like, God, I thought this guy's going to be sick. And this skinny dude is just destroying him on the baseline. His footwork, his bag was insane. Cam Boozer was just trying to bully ball inside at the end. He's just a good player, man.
0: He is. Caleb faced A.J. DeBonsa and Darren Peterson in college head-to-head. Caleb was the best player in those games, too. Nobody has a higher physical ceiling than he does in this draft, which is why he's the first Carolina player in 21 years to go top five. As we felt going into the draft, it should be viewed as the top four players that have the ability to be super-duper special. We've always included Wilson in that. We predicted Wilson to win the Rookie of the Year, at least I did. And you should start joining that bandwagon now. Now, Cam Boozer had a good night, too. 23-6-4. He had the two free throws to put the game away. Cam's going to be really, really good. Obviously, we know what A.J. DeBonsa and Darren Peterson are all about. But Caleb Wilson belongs in that group. And tonight, hopefully, put to rest the idea that he is not part of that group. 310-840-4910, if you want in. Based on college, based on summer league debuts, who do you think will be the best player in this rookie class? 310-840-4910. We got Graham's gambling. We're going to play some bets in the next 15 minutes. Let's go to Chico. He's in Baltimore. Chico, what do you got on the draft class? Who's going to be the best player in this class?
4: Well, what's your name?
0: My name's Josh Graham. Hey, Chico.
4: Josh. Hey, yeah. Anyway, the best one of us, I think it's going to be AJ with BYU. I think will be the best one. I think. I think he will, and I think the guy from Kansas will, because I think he will make it. You know, and I really do think the number three pick will too. And do you think that they'll ever have the high school phenom ever? The NBA will go back to that?
0: It's a good question. I appreciate the call, Chico. Will they go back to players coming straight out of high school? I probably think no, if I had to guess. Probably not. That doesn't seem to be the direction we're heading in. We're honestly seeming like it's more likely that with college players making money and potentially getting CBA agreements of some sorts, that it's more likely that players might stick around multiple years in college, be required to do that, than it is likely that they come straight out of high school. But appreciate the call. Do think that Caleb Wilson going to be the best rookie in this class. Now, that used to be a really controversial take. Don't think it should be viewed as controversial anymore. Let's talk about controversy, why don't we? Tyler Hero messed around and found out in Las Vegas today. Unlike Tyler Hero, Bam Adebayo is not fake tough. Tyler Hero's fake tough. Wisconsin kid, talks a lot of smack, peacocks quite a bit. Kind of guy that you're like, somebody needs to punch him in the mouth. That somebody is not fake tough Bam Adebayo. You're listening to an East Carolina University graduate right now. That university is located in a town called Greenville, North Carolina, or as the folks call it there, Greenville, America. It's located about a half hour from a town called Little Washington, North Carolina. That's the home of Bam Adebayo. It's his hometown. About a dozen years ago, while calling Washington Pampack High School football on the radio, we were invited, hey, you know what's about 5 minutes from here? Bam Adebayo's childhood home. At this point, he's about to be a senior in high school. He's a five-star recruit. He's playing prep ball in another part of the state at this point. So it's like, you want to see where he grew up? Sure. Check it out. You'd be astonished to see it. It's a single wide trailer stashed in the woods. He had a single mother who rented the trailer, and it's just impossible to imagine a guy that's Bam Adebayo size living in this type of a space, this type of an environment. So while both players went to Kentucky, Tyler Hero hasn't been through what Bam Adebayo has been through. And Hero also isn't 6'9", 260 pounds. So Tyler Hero should have known better to poke the bear, or poke the Bam, if you will, the way that he did since the trade happened between Milwaukee and Miami. Tyler Hero is DMing some random Heat fan, because that's normal adult behavior, and he insinuated that Bam should be better defensively if he's going to get paid what he does. Then Hero publicly posted on his IG story a graphic that shows how badly Bam struggles shooting mid-range field goals. It's almost like Tyler feels that Bam should have been the one going to the rebuilding Bucks in a trade, not Tyler Hero. And as Shams Charania reported, Bam, he had no issue approaching Hero about these comments. He wanted the smoke earlier today in Vegas.
7: This happened when Bam Adebayo, I'm told, approached Tyler Hero about comments that Hero made on social media critiquing Bam after Hero was traded from Miami to Milwaukee over the last couple of weeks. And they were teammates for 7 years together. And we know over the last couple years, Hero's name has been in trade talks. But after some social media comments, Bam Adebayo, I'm told, approached Tyler Hero on it. That's when they got into a confrontation, a back and forth that culminated in Bam Adebayo striking Tyler Hero.
0: On platforms like this, you're supposed to say, there's no place for violence. There's no place for altercations like this. But listen, in sports, if you were to ask me honestly, you okay with a little bit of violence in sports? I'd raise my hand and say I'm okay with that. That might be the take that cancels me 20 years from now. Whoa, can you believe what Josh said back in the day? He likes violence in sports. I like hockey, man. I like the fights. I go to minor league hockey games sometimes, and the fights are a lot more of them there than you get in the NHL. And I live in NASCAR country. The wrecks, I'm not turning away if there's a wreck. If I see it on social media, I'm going to click it. I am. Just am. And these men, they're not working in an accounting office with your traditional HR going across the room punching somebody. They've chosen a physical, testosterone-filled profession in an industry where players can police themselves sometimes and handle matters themselves. Hero crossed lines with his comments. You shouldn't be able to say these things and not expect somebody is going to have something to say back and potentially retaliate. He should be ready to back him up in person. And if you're not, you might have a little cut under your eye. It's just the reality. And it's going to only add to the storylines when Giannis's Heat faces Milwaukee, his former team that he won a title for, and now Bam gets to go head-to-head with Tyler Hero. Haven't been scouring the internet all that much tonight since this news dropped, D-Day. Are there any jokes on social media that you've enjoyed, or any reaction that's made you smile since I've taken the path of talking about this in too serious a manner for the story?
5: Well, I mean, I need you to lay off or lay on some jokes here. Like, what is inside the mind of the comedic stylings of one Josh Graham when you see a dude like Tyler Hero getting beat up after we've seen his boxing videos? I think if you're posting boxing videos on the internet, you should make sure that when hands are thrown, that you are at least getting a punch in. Like, he didn't get a punch in.
0: I'd love to know what the last words were before the punch was thrown. Probably not things we could say on the air, but I would like to think,
5: I would imagine
0: what was posted on IG, he's saying, how's this for a mid-range shot? Oh!
5: I would imagine it was some variation of, what are you going to do about it? Then he found out what he's going to do about it. Like, he answered my question.
0: One of the greatest memes on the internet ever. The TV graphic, last words, what are you going to do? Stab me? Quote from stabbed person.
5: It's Tyler Hero.
0: Yeah. You want to see how I can defend? You know, what up?
5: Well, that was offense. He said, I scored 83 against the Wizards. Here's the 84th one. Haymaker to the noggin. And then Tyler Hero got to go in front of cameras. You see the shiner. It's like Hulk Hogan and Randy Savage all over again.
0: We have bets to place for a tremendous Saturday sports slate, and we'll hand them out in Graham's Gambling next on Westwood One Sports Night.
8: We know you're jonesing for some football just like we are. NFL training camps begin opening in 12 days. And yes, we're counting. Your home for the NFL. Westwood One Sports.
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13: 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It appears by its own numbers, the U.S. government seems insolvent. 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
1: One thing we haven't really asked in regards to the Bam Adebayo, Tyler Herro situation, how much punishment is going to be doled out here? Is the league going to suspend Tyler Herro? Should they? 310-840-4910 before we hand out some bets. Let's go to Super Russi, who's in Detroit. Super Russi, what is your opinion on this?
2: What's up, Josh? Bam Adebayo is 1,000,000% wrong. Listen, this guy is suspect when it comes to mid-range shooting. He's part of the reason. He is part of the reason why they lost that championship, bro. He is suspect. He misses a lot of mid-range shots. Who is he to attack somebody because they tell him the truth? So,
1: well,
2: Bam,
1: hold one sec. Just because it's true doesn't mean you get to just say it to their face. Just because it's true,
2: bro, this is America.
1: Doesn't mean...
2: This is freedom of speech.
1: That's fine. America. And you got freedom to get these hands, is what Bam Adebayo says.
2: You got freedom to get the hands right back, though. But guess what, though?
1: Yeah, Bam. Tyler Herro is... He loses there. He loses there. So he opened his big mouth, and Bam Adebayo shut it.
2: Bam is going to meet his match because he did that to Tyler because Tyler's much smaller. But he's going to try that with somebody else that's small, and that person's probably going to be some type of MMA fighter, and they're going to kick Bam's ass for disrespecting, for doing that. Listen, you don't get to do that because you're bigger than somebody. Oh, he talking about me on the internet, so I'm going to...
1: He didn't do it because he was smaller. He did it because he was talking.
2: I'm bigger than him, so let me see if I can intimidate him and rough him up. That's all it was. Bam is bigger than Tyler, so he just felt like he wanted to do that to him. Because he's a bigger guy, but he is. Why?
1: So Tyler doesn't deserve any... Okay, I got it. Thank you so much, Super Rossi Day. Good to hear from you. The problem with this, I do like the idea, D-Day, that Tyler Herro is now... You know how in baseball, if somebody throws at somebody, everybody's kind of like interconnected, and it's like, all right, on behalf of this guy, I'm going to throw at this batter the next time that he plays, or... This pitcher, we're going to figure out a way how to get him. There's some, like, policing that happens in baseball. Does Tyler Herro have somebody that he's going to sick on Bam Adebayo now? Kind of like the mob. Is Herro going to call on somebody?
3: Who would he even have?
1: Let me check who's on the 2017-2018 Kentucky basketball roster. He's going to sick Miles Bridges on him? No, Miles Bridges only beats women.
3: He doesn't fight men.
1: Don't mind making that joke. Miles Bridges is a bad human being.
3: Also, if you're going to argue like that Bam Adebayo cost the Miami Heat the championship, where was Tyler Herro? You know what I mean? The answer is he wasn't playing because he was hurt, wasn't available for his team. So if you're going to point the finger at Bam, you can point the finger at Tyler Herro. If that's the decision you're going to go.
1: Let me see. Where did Tyler Herro go here? I'm looking at Kentucky stats the year that he was there, and I don't really see much Tyler Herro. Yeah. I'm going to side with Bam Adebayo on this one. Let's get to Graham's gambling, why don't we?
4: Sitting back, count money all day, you know.
5: It's time for Graham's gambling. Let's make some money.
1: Yes, sir. Let's revisit the bets we had for tonight. I'm a little upset, D-Day. I'm a little upset. I bet Bulls +6.5. That hit. But I also sprinkled on the money line as well at nearly +200 odds. And the Bulls, they lost by a point. You're familiar with this new rule that they're doing outside of the final 2 minutes, right? Where if you have a pair of free throws or three free throw attempts, if you make the first one, you get all the points. If you miss it, you don't get another attempt. You're familiar with this?
3: Yeah, that rule sucks.
1: It's awful. It's terrible. But do you know what makes it even worse, D-Day? The Chicago Bulls shot 13 of 25 from the free throw line in this game. So, a lot of those, you're looking at not 12 points that it cost you, you're looking at 25, 26 points it cost you perhaps. 12 missed free throws when it counts for 2, maybe 3 points, and you lose by a point is a tough one to swallow. That's a tough one. So we're good, Chicago plus 6.5, but the Bulls money line, we would have liked to have that too. We bet Reds, Cubs under 9.5, and Hunter Green was fabulous for the Cincinnati Reds in a bounce back effort as we thought and as we forecasted. It was 4-0, the final count. So pretty good night, profitable night for yours truly. Now let's get to what we're betting on for Saturday. Starting with soccer, all together, let's get our Nordic rowing motion on. We're going Norway plus 175 to beat England. England's played with fire in this tournament. Norway has been such a fun watch, and they have the best player in this match. And Erling Haaland, we're going to bet on him to be the first goal scorer. That's our bet. First goal scorer at plus 650 odds on DraftKings. Plus 650 to be the first goal scorer. Norway plus 175. Erling Haaland, first goal scorer. Do we have odds yet on the semifinal that was set today? We have Spain beating Belgium earlier. They meet France on Tuesday. France, a minus 150 favorite against Spain. That's the odds that just dropped, courtesy of our friends at DraftKings. Shifting to baseball. I don't like betting the Yankees, so you better take it seriously when I do. Cam Schlittler has been awesome this year. All-star, and they're facing a potent Washington Nationals lineup, he is, on Saturday. But this is a Nats lineup that strikes out quite a bit. So the fact that you can get Cam Schlittler's over 6.5 Ks at plus 132 odds, going to take the value with that and say that Schlittler is going to get there and clear that number. Don't have, you know, just got the home run derby odds in the last 20 minutes. Got the field here. Somebody needs to explain to me, like I'm five, why Bryce Harper, who has won a home run derby as a hosting player before with the Washington Nationals, has five players with better odds than he does to win the home run derby. 9-1 for Bryce Harper? We're going to take that. I love Junior Caminero. Kyle Schwarber is your betting favorite, of course. But don't love the odds with either of them. So 9-1 Bryce Harper to win the home run derby. That's what we're going to do. Cam Schlittler over 6.5 Ks. Bryce Harper 9-1 to win the home run derby. Erling Haaland, first goal scorer, plus 650. Norway plus 175 to beat England. Those are our bets. That is today's Grams Gambling. There was some really big news in college basketball earlier today. Michigan has removed the interim tag from their new head coach, Mike Boynton. You might remember Dusty May, right before the draft, literally the day before the draft, left the champion Michigan Wolverines to become the head coach of the Dallas Mavericks. So in order to keep what looks like a top five roster in college basketball, Elliot Cadeau returning, you got McKinney back, you bring in J.P. Estrella from Tennessee. In order to prevent those guys from jumping ship in the middle of the offseason, they promote Mike Boynton. Mike Boynton, you promote. Mike Boynton was once a head coach at Oklahoma State for 7 years before being brought on staff by Dusty May when he joined Michigan. So Mike Boynton's now the guy. That makes sense. Michigan should be quite experienced, Ward Manuel, that is, their AD, handling situations like this. D-Day, has Michigan ever had it go wrong where they win a national championship and then that coach leaves to the pros and they try to promote from within. Has that ever gone poorly for the Michigan Wolverines? Can't think of another example where that's happened.
3: Can't think of one. I guess it depends who you ask. You know, it's all about perspective. Lawsuits not, you know, withstanding.
1: Who's Mike Boynton dating? Is Mike Boynton married? Just asking. Who does he want to be his secretary type person or working beneath him? Just asking important questions. That's all we're doing here. Do like the hire. Do like Mike Boynton getting the opportunity here. And Michigan should be a really, really strong team going into 26-27. Make sure if you haven't already, you're subscribed to the YouTube channel, searching Westwood One Sports Night. 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You can check out the JP Della Camera interview that we just had a short while ago. You could see my sweet East Carolina University gear as George or Jorge writes in saying, I remember when East Carolina beat Miami at the Orange Bowl. Yep, that's a thing that happened. 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Despite the disappointing setback U.S. soccer had in the round of 16, there is a reason to feel optimistic about where they're headed, and we'll tell you what that is next.
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a crazy thought. Optimism. Let's try it. U.S. soccer. We've heard a ton of takes throughout the week. And understandably so. It might have been the most disappointing results in the World Cup that the United States has had. At least in recent memory. The most disappointing World Cup result. But despite the disappointing setback, U.S. soccer is still headed in the right direction. This story, while we can accept that losing in the round of 16 is as disappointing a result that you can get, especially the way that they lost that match, it can also be true that the United States is heading in the right direction and that the trajectory is moving upward. Success is not linear in sports. You never have the arrow just continually move upward without any slight deviations, slight losses, slight setbacks, whatever you want to call it. Throughout history, there are endless examples that we can cite to prove this case. Michael Jordan not making his varsity team at Laney High School in Wilmington, North Carolina. Tom Brady being drafted 199 in round 6. The Seattle Seahawks missing the playoffs in 2024, a year before they dominated the sport and won the Super Bowl. So while the U.S. was outclassed by Belgium on home soil, in the home of the Seahawks, oddly enough, that doesn't mean that they need to scrap everything to the studs. It doesn't mean that the trajectory isn't moving upward. And there is a case that really good things might be on the horizon. This U.S. team hit marks that no other American group ever has. 2 wins in the group stages? Hadn't happened before. The only loss

0: was in the last minute to Turkey when they had benched 9 starters. The U.S. then dominated a knockout stage match against Bosnia and Herzegovina, despite the fact that their top goal creator, their top goal scorer, was lost to a red card. In fact, after Balogun was ejected and the U.S. was playing a man down, they notched not one but 2 top-flight chances. Pulisic had his goal taken away for an offsides, but then Malik Tillman's set-piece goal counted to put the game away. And before you say, well, Josh, the opposing talent, the opposing teams weren't any good. All 3 wins that the United States had in this tournament were against teams that advanced to at least the knockout stages. And they beat Australia without Christian Pulisic. And they won the 3 matches altogether without Pulisic scoring 1 time. There is little doubt that the talent level of the U.S. men's national team is higher than it's ever been, and it's rising. This is trackable. You can monitor it pretty easily. When the U.S. last hosted the World Cup in 1994, just 3 or 4 players played on Big 5 European clubs. That's a number that climbed to 6 or 7 in 2002. That was the American team that made it to the quarterfinals. This year, 14 guys, such as Tyler Adams and Chris Richards in the EPL, or Pulisic and Weston McKennie in Serie A in Italy. They play for top 5 European clubs, the Big 5. It's the first time that more than half the 26-man roster played on top European clubs. Just believe what your eyes are showing you. Believe what your eyes are telling you. They weren't having to sit back and counterpunch like they have in all past World Cups because of a talent disparity. They took it to their opponents. And that is something new altogether. And that's what should excite you. That's what should make you say, while we're disappointed about what happened on Monday night, don't scrap it. Let's build. Let's build upon it and move forward. And continue trying to bring in more and more talent moving forward. Getting to Major League Baseball. This is the last weekend until the All-Star break. And really, All-Star week starts with the weekend. It's already underway in Philadelphia. And if you haven't been paying much attention, Major League Baseball's hit a home run with this year's All-Star Week. It's fabulous. Every decision, this is going to sound like league propaganda to you, but sincerely, don't know what to criticize. Every decision the league has made regarding this All-Star Weekend, it's been the right one. A weekend after America 250, awarding the All-Star Game to the birthplace of the United States, Philadelphia, where the Constitution and the Declaration of Independence were drafted and written, that's just perfect. And just like the Hank Aaron tribute in Atlanta last year that was so well received, you should expect Major League Baseball to draw on its history of being America's pastime this year. Heck, we learned today that Budweiser is going to be selling a Liberty Bell filled with beer at the All-Star Game. And did you see D-Day, the musical performances for Tuesday night? Jennifer Hudson on America the Beautiful, Patti LaBelle is going to be on the anthem. And then when they do to stand up to cancer, as they do, and it's a great touch that Fox does for the All-Star Game and for the World Series, they got Boys to Men performing. How's that for a trio bill?
1: It's very Philly, but where are the roots?
0: Saw the roots with Idina Menzel on the 4th of July, when France had that match in Philly. That's where I saw the roots last. It's pretty good. Idina Menzel, by the way, that anthem performance, one of the better ones I've heard in recent years. Amazing anthem on the 4th of July last Saturday before that France match on the 4th of July in Philly. As for the baseball, the league, it's gotten some fortunate breaks with the players who are going to be participating. Today it was announced Kyle Schwarber going to be competing in the Home Run Derby. He'll join fellow hometown Philly Bryce Harper in the running. Do we have a photo of that bell that they're going to be handing out? Going back to decisions that Major League Baseball's done right, if you're watching on YouTube, if you're watching on X, it is the Liberty Bell on a necklace chain, and it says champ on it. And that's what's going to be handed out to the winner of the Home Run Derby this weekend, which is awesome. You got Ray Star Jr. Caminero signing on. You got Murakami from Chicago, who's been an awesome story this year. Ben Rice from the Yankees. Jack Caglione, who hits missiles from the Kansas City Royals. It's everything you want from a Home Run Derby. The guys care about it. They want to participate in it. Jacob Mizorowski, Shohei Ohtani, they're not going to be pitching. They're not going to be at the All-Star game. So you got Philly Southpaw Chris Sanchez right there. It seems like a no-brainer to start. Going to pitch on Saturday, and then Tuesday probably is around the time you'd be throwing on the side or having a bullpen session anyway, so he could throw an inning. This is going to be a tremendous celebration of new stars in baseball. When they announced the All-Star teams last weekend, 26 first-time All-Stars were announced. That includes Nick Kurtz and Shea Langeliers on the Young Athletics and the slugger James Wood of the Nats and the fireballer pitcher from the Reds, Chase Burns. There's so much to like about this particular All-Star game. And then some of the smaller decisions that have been made in recent years have added up to really building up and elevating All-Star Week. How about the home run swing-off? That's a rule that they changed a handful of years ago, but we hadn't had an extra innings, air quote extra innings, All-Star game until last year in Atlanta. After 9 innings, you get 3 batters who get 3 swings off, and whoever has the most home runs wins. Who could forget when Kyle Schwarber did this to win it for the National League?
2: To get within one, 40,000 eyes all burning holes through you. Schwarber in the air to center field, headed towards the wall, and dead center. That's huge for the National League. They're within one. So there you go. He said if he could get it on his first swing, and he did. Schwarber's in the All-Star game. Tied at 3. That's MVP material if he gets the third one right here. This guy, if he stopped playing, he'll be a softball superstar. Pretty darn good baseball superstar. AL rallied in the game. NL has rallied in the swing. Unbelievable.
0: One of the greatest All-Star games ever, and that was so much fun. The Commissioner's Legends pick, that's another win. The purpose of recognizing an older active legend. This was implemented in 2022. Not something they've done every year, but when it's right, you know. They utilized it with Clayton Kershaw last year, perfect. And Justin Verlander, not going to be an All-Star unless he gets this nod. It's announced that he's retiring at the end of the season. Justin Verlander, going to be the Legends' 10th pick from the Commissioner. Legends' pick. Having him get an inning at the All-Star game, it's such a fabulous idea. My question is Cade Upton going to be in the house? Just got to figure that out. What's Cade Upton been up to, you think, D-Day? Has Cade Upton retired from the game? Is Cade Upton, like, kind of just shifting into mom life and not the public eye anymore?
1: I think if you have to ask if she's retired, there's probably a good chance that she's retired. Because trust me, if Cade Upton was not retired and she was still doing it like she was in her prime, you would know.
0: Not posting Cat Daddy dances on TikTok anymore. Well, I guess she never posted that one. TikTok.
1: If she was still in the game, she's on your Twitter timeline the way that Anne Hathaway has been for the past few days.
0: You have a lot of thoughts on Anne Hathaway, don't you?
1: She's beautiful. I don't know what you want me to say.
0: Have you ever seen the movie Havoc?
1: No.
0: No reason. Anywho, even something as simple as holding the draft at the All-Star site. Really smart. Major League Baseball. The draft is tomorrow. The weekend genuinely feels like a celebration of everything baseball. I just love all the moves, all the buttons that are being pressed with this All-Star weekend. And I'm excited. And by the way, no other All-Star event comes close to baseball. Like, remember when everybody tried... See, baseball was first to create the All-Star format, I believe. 1933, D-Day. First All-Star game between the American League and the National League. Starting in right field for the American League was some player named George Herman Ruth, who hit a home run in his first at-bat. Pardon, his second at-bat. And the American League won 4-2 behind Babe Ruth's efforts. The NFL had the AFC versus the NFC until guys are like, nah, we're just going to play dodgeball now in Orlando rather than go to Hawaii. Or as pretentious guys say, Hawaii. You have the NBA that's completely bastardized its All-Star game, trying to change it every year. Okay. Now they're trying to steal from what hockey did with the world, with the four nations. That's not every year. We'll see what hockey looks like with the All-Star game being more traditional next year in Long Island. But baseball's never relented. They're like, this is the All-Star game. Fans like it. Players like it. We watch it. It's great. It's great. And nothing else really comes close to the MLB All-Star product. And this year should be a really special All-Star game altogether. Last call for phone calls, 310-840-4910. Also, tonight, in Say What? Undressing U.S. Soccer Tropes and why there's no better place to be tonight than in the Windy City. Keep it here on Westwood One Sports Night.
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0: One Sports Night. Here's Josh Graham.
1: Yes, sir. So much happening in sports tonight. Let's cover the gamut, if you will. And the way we do that is by showing you what people are saying. And the way we do that is by asking this simple question. Say what?
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6: There's a drive in a deep left field by Castellanos. It will be a home run.
7: Come after me.
8: I don't come with the bullshit.
0: It's Say What?
4: Say What?
0: With Josh Graham.
1: Okay, let's undress some U.S. soccer tropes that we've heard since the men's national team was eliminated in Seattle on Monday night. You can tell us what your favorite ones have been, or perhaps your least favorite ones that you've heard this week. But you don't have to fall victim to this. The idea that nobody cares about soccer in the United States, even though more people watched the U.S.-Belgium match than any non-NFL game this century. Over 50 million people watched, English and Spanish audiences combined, and also soccer being the most popular youth sport in this country for more than a decade, and the atmospheres that we've seen across the country. Like, all this should factor into saying, yeah, maybe we do care about soccer. Hey, we have a professional league that lures Leo Messi, and Kylian Mbappe was talking this week about being interested in playing in MLS too. Oh, but we don't care about soccer. You might hear, oh, we aren't making progress towards being a World Cup contender. We've addressed that one quite a bit, but this is a dumb one that we need to talk about. This might be the dumbest one. We get this one every 4 years. If our best players didn't play in the NBA or in the NFL, we would dominate in soccer. It's the idea that America actually has the talent to win the World Cup. It just doesn't, because the guys that would be winning the World Cup instead play the NFL, play football, play basketball. Here was Taylor Twellman on Ryan Rosillo's podcast undressing this notion.
9: Like, so Chris Paul dedicates his whole life to soccer. I hear this one. Barry Sanders dedicates his whole life. I love the LeBron James claim to fame. Like, what position is LeBron going to play at 6'9", 260? Like, we're almost saying, like, Kylian Mbappe is not an athlete. Has anyone watched him? He can run 100 meters basically at 11 seconds. I'm not saying that there's not a point guard or a wide receiver in the history of the NBA or the NFL that could have been a fantastic soccer player. But if you think that directly just saying that athlete goes to this, then why does Lionel Messi have 921 goals in his career and 818 assists in his career, and he wouldn't play any other sport in the United States of America because he's too small?
1: See, it's not a talent or an athleticism problem for the U.S. It's a developmental issue. It's soccer IQ. It's poise. It's touch. We should have learned this watching the U.S.-Belgium match. There's one of the best players on the field was a Belgium star named Leandro Trossard. He got to his game pretty easily, despite the fact he's 5'8", 145 pounds. Much smaller, less physical, less athletic than the U.S. defenders. And how much of a difference did that actually make? JP Della Camera has been calling World Cups since the 80s. One of the more prominent voices on American soccer we've ever heard. So his perspective was one that we had, and we asked him what trope since Monday he's heard that's been popular and has been bothering him.
10: The one that we're not a soccer nation really bothers me. Some people think because we're such a big country that we should be farther ahead, let's say, than a Cape Verde, you know, a small country who gave Argentina a run for their money. There's so many people out there that have negative thoughts. And I'm not saying that the U.S. team didn't deserve some of it, but You know, they did win their group. They did win a round of 32 game. And unfortunately, like I said, picked an awful time to play their very worst game.
1: Yeah. All of that's true. D-Day, do you subscribe to any of these tropes? Or does any of it bother you? Like, can you imagine if people, you know, didn't watch the NBA or didn't watch the NFL, but every 4 years, and you follow it the way that we do, and yet you hear those people who don't follow it trying to give advice? You hear those people saying, oh, here's how you fix it, when you don't really care about the sport? That must be the most infuriating thing ever for hardcore soccer fans.
3: I do it almost daily with pro wrestling, so I completely understand the way that it feels. I don't think a guy like LeBron James would be spectacular at soccer. I don't think that a guy like Myles Garrett would be spectacular at soccer. There's just great athletes. I think Myles Garrett would be good at a lot of other things, but I don't know what his foot dexterity is like. So many of these guys use their hands very well for their respective sports. I don't know what they're doing with their feet.
1: Yeah, and that's the part that's obviously pretty important with that game. Very important. So, JP Delacamer, appreciate him joining us. If you missed that conversation, it's up on our YouTube channel. You can watch the show in addition to listening to it, however and wherever you listen or watch. We greatly appreciate that. Be sure to give us a like, comment, subscribe. That all helps with the algorithm on YouTube, Westwood One Sports Night. It's been cool to see how that channel's grown in the last 5 years. 5 years. 5 months. The last 5 months. We'll get to 5 years, D-Day. One of these days. Last 5 months. How cool that's grown into something that people are enjoying. We like that. Have a night, Chicago. Tristan Peters of the Chicago White Sox was a triple shy of the cycle when he stepped to the plate for the final time tonight, and this happened.
5: Cycle, will he go for it? He's rounding second. Here comes a Tristan Peters, the man of the hour. He's keeping that mic all season long.
1: Tristan Peters hits for the cycle. Tristan Peters, 26 years old, didn't really cut it with Tampa Bay, played in just 4 games last year as a rookie, goes to the White Sox, where he's doing pretty darn well. This is the part where we go to baseball super nerd Oliver for a second. Oliver, was Tristan Peters on your radar screen at all? Because I'm not going to lie, I wasn't expecting to open up his baseball reference page and see that he's batting over 300 at the plate with 244 at-bats.
7: He was not. I knew his story. I knew about his story with the Savannah Bananas, but no, I didn't know he was doing that well. I don't think a lot of people know how well Chicago, the White Sox, are doing in general.
1: Oh, I love that team.
7: They're fun.
1: I love... You want to talk about fun teams that you just want to root for? The Athletics have a lot of fun players. I mean, Shea Langeliers, Nick Kurtz, Wilson at short. That's a team that's just like Brent Rooker. You just want to see that team do well, and they've kind of fallen off the wagon a bit. The Chicago White Sox are 3 games over 500, and with Murakami at first, who's going to be in the home run derby, and, you know, we just referenced here Tristan Peters batting over 300. That is a fun baseball team.
7: Davis Colson Martin Montgomery, on the mound.
1: Yeah, Colson Montgomery has some electric plays at short.
7: Sean Burke.
1: That's a good team, man.
7: Where do you think Sean Burke went?
1: That's a good team. Sean Burke, where did he go to school?
7: Yeah, where do you think he went?
1: Was he an LSU guy?
7: North. And then go to the coast.
1: Northwest?
7: North of LSU, I should specify.
1: My geography isn't great. Is he a Tennessee guy? Where do you go to school?
7: University of Maryland.
1: Oh, okay. Oh, yeah. I think I might have watched Sean Burke pitch in person, actually. That's interesting.
7: Go Terps.
1: Shout out to your Terps. He a Terp. Chicago White Sox. They. You mentioned this background that Trista Peters was once a Savannah Banana. It's an amazing story. You go from the Savannah Bananas to batting 300 with the Chicago White Sox, who were above 500, and going for the cycle tonight. That's just remarkable. Remarkable from Tristan Peters, a great story. Elsewhere in the Windy City, Caleb Wilson. See, the White Sox were wearing their alternate City Connects that were Chicago Bulls themed. Caleb Wilson made his debut in Vegas Summer League, and he dropped more points than any player ever has in their Summer League debut. 35 points. They said he can't really shoot threes, but yet he's 7 of 11 from three. And here was John Wall's call on Prime Video of one of his heat checks.
11: Him right now. He's shooting another one now. Oh, I would have heat checked. There is the heat check. Oh! Get to it. I told you, heat check coming. Wow. Heat check coming. That's 24 big ones. Young fella is balling.
1: Wow.
11: He coming out the hoop state. You know, he went to Carolina. He coming out the hoop state right now.
1: You take that, Indiana. North Carolina, forever and always. Hashtag hoop state. John Wall, Word of God High School, Raleigh, North Carolina. Caleb Wilson, he's an Atlanta kid, but playing at the University of North Carolina. The last time we saw Caleb Wilson play, well, the last time he played and finished a game without being hurt was when he played Cam Boozer, of all people, who he was going up against tonight. And Cam Boozer was handed one of his three collegiate losses. North Carolina coming from behind, essentially winning the game at the buzzer. Denton Day and myself were at this game watching what North Carolina did, one of the better college basketball games I've ever seen up close. And Caleb was talking about the emotion of coming back from the hand injuries and doing so well in his debut. Here was Caleb Wilson post-game.
12: I mean, honestly, like, I cried before I played today. I mean, it's been 5 months to a day since the last time I played, and I've just been really emotional because I haven't been able to play, and I felt terrible because my team lost in the tournament, and my coach got fired. It just was a lot for me at that point, so coming out today was just like, it just felt like I've been waiting so long for this opportunity. And
1: D-Day, just interested if we can find this on DraftKings, what his Rookie of the Year odds are now. Because I bet it on draft night at plus 900. I got it at 9-1. And I'm interested what it might be after he drops 35 in his first summer league game. Maybe now it's similar to the odds of Boozer and DeBonsa and Darren Peterson, or is Vegas not budging all that much?
3: I mean, I can't imagine. I'm trying to find these odds now. I can't imagine it's going to shift too terribly much from one summer league game.
1: Thank you for letting me have this, because I know you could pretty easily just clown the thing if you want to and say, well, thought that summer league didn't matter. You could do it positively, okay? Positively, you can overreact to summer league. It's just the booger pickers that write in and say, well, he was minus 17 in this plus minus. His team lost. It's those booger pickers that I don't have time for. I don't have time for the people nitpicking in a negative way, teenagers playing summer league basketball. That's where I have issues. If you want to get excited based off what you see, not going to fault you. We need excitement. We need things to be excited about in this world. But the other way around, if you're the nitpicker who's negative on people because of summer league basketball, beat it, nerd. Get out of here. If you do find Rookie of the Year odds, feel free to pass those along. We do have a quite fun Saturday sports slate to look forward to. By the way, that's been Say What? Perhaps the highlight of the whole World Cup is Saturday. It's the last day of quarterfinals. It's the last time we have multiple matches the same day. You've got England and Norway. You've got Erling Haaland facing off with Harry Kane. Then it's Leo Messi versus Switzerland, where every Argentina knockout match has been a superhero movie. Whether it's Cape Verde or the comeback against Egypt. So what are we going to get as a follow-up act on Saturday night? We shall see. It should be a fabulous day for baseball. Last weekend before the All-Star break. Braves-Cardinals, probably the most intriguing series. Fresh off J.J. Weatherholtz getting his extension today. But don't overlook Miami-Cleveland. That was a fun game tonight. Two really fun teams that harken memories of that awesome 1997 all-time World Series that they faced off in. The MLB draft begins Saturday in Philly. All-star festivities heating up very quickly. D-Day, we're not going to talk about the Nats blowing a ninth inning lead. What was the stat, though, that you brought up regarding the Washington Nationals and all the leads they continue to blow with their awful bullpen?
3: I appreciate us for not talking about how bad the Nationals bullpen is. I mean, thank you for that. They've blown 26 saves. They've had 53 save opportunities, which is the most in Major League Baseball, which means they're very good going into the ninth inning, and they have blown 26 saves in ninth innings alone at home.
1: That's like half.
3: Which is 49 games. The ERA is 8.08.
1: Oof. Oof. Yes. So we're not going to talk about that.
3: We're not.
1: We're just not going to do it. So, out of respect, we're not going to do it. In Summer League, there isn't a lot to see on Saturday. None of the top four picks will be in action. That seems kind of like a missed opportunity, wouldn't you say? Or are they trying to avoid the World Cup? Because we don't want World Cup matches.
3: Get out the way.
1: Tuesday
3: Messi's
1: and Wednesday.
3: Playing. Haaland's playing. Get out the
1: Not
3: way.
1: So that might be why. Like, none of the top four picks are in action tomorrow, but they're both playing. We're going to see everybody on Sunday when there isn't any World Cup action. That doesn't seem like a coincidence. So tomorrow, Saturday, that is not a summer league day. Sunday looks that, every bit that, but not Saturday. Didn't even get a chance to bring up some other interesting numbers that were put up in summer league action tonight. Need to give a special shout out, D-Day, to Mikel Brown Jr., who put up 20, hit three threes, and shot 50% from the floor for the Brooklyn Nets. Mikel Brown Jr., you know what number he's wearing for Brooklyn? It's got number 0 on. Who's the best player to ever wear 0?
3: In Brooklyn, I think D'Angelo Russell wore 0. Did he not wear 0? They went on that crazy run?
1: Probably. Nah, he probably did. I was teeing you up to make a Agent 0 reference.
3: I mean, Michael Brown better chill before he starts getting compared to Gilbert Arenas.
1: No, I'm just saying, I asked the question, who's the best player to wear 0?
3: So it's offensive to Gilbert Arenas to put him in these conversations. This guy hasn't even played.
1: Someone's going to get mad in the Pacific Northwest and say, Dame Lillard's better than Gilbert Arenas. And
3: objectively,
1: I don't know
3: that's probably true. But Gilbert Arenas had Hibachi, and Dame Lillard did not have Hibachi.
1: Someone's going to get really upset. I don't know what fan base will be most defensive of Russell Westbrook. I imagine it'd be Oklahoma City more than Houston. But someone's going to say, Russell Westbrook was better than both of those players.
3: Sacramento. And then, I guess he wears 19.
1: Boston fans? Anybody going to come out of the woodwork and say, you think you're better than me? Jason Tatum, number zero.
3: What does Steve Kerr think about him? There are a lot of zeros in the NBA. As we're doing this exercise to talk about Gilbert Arenas, after we were not going to talk about the Nationals bullpen.
1: Hibachi!
3: There are a lot of guys that were zero. And I'm exclusively giving Gilbert Arenas credit for that.
1: Are there great NFL players wearing zero? All I could think is Roquan Smith wore zero. I don't know. Who are other NFL players
3: wearing
1: zero?
3: I don't know. NFL, just a singular zero on an NFL uniform looks goofy as hell.
1: Hollywood Brown wears zero, apparently.
3: Swing and a miss.
1: Oh, Christian Gonzalez? Does he still wear zero?
3: Yeah.
1: Okay. Huh. Roquan kind of looks good in the zero.
3: In fairness, the Baltimore Ravens have the kind of jersey where every number looks good, where not every NFL team has that jersey.
1: Oliver, are you pro pitchers wearing single-digit numbers?
7: If they're a stud. Or if they throw 100. You can do most things.
1: Jack Flaherty wearing number zero. How do we feel about it?
7: Nah.
1: Does it meet the mark? If you're a pitcher wearing a single-digit number, you better be amazing. Just like when I played soccer growing up, if you wore bright-colored shoes, you better be a baller, or else we're just going to assume you have very rich parents. That's it. D-Day, what do you have to put this show to bed?
3: The wonderful world of Disney is trying to trick you, Josh. I'll explain why next.
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Make sure, again, subscribe to the YouTube and the podcast channels. However and wherever you listen or watch, greatly appreciate that. Same thing for all the great phone callers. Very eventful free-for-all Friday tonight. That was fun. Denton Day, Oliver Shack, appreciate their work. Linnell Willingham was texting me that he's got something for Bam Adebayo at 8 a.m. Eastern time. You could catch him on the weekends in the morning. You could catch me from 4 to 7 p.m. Saturday and Sunday. That's exciting. Abby Labar, MLB Network, going to be visiting with us on Saturday. And we'll see what else we have in store. Should be a lot of fun. U.S. Soccer, probably still going to be a top-of-mind conversation. Some Summer League, World Cup, going to be a big-time Saturday slate. Let's get ready to close out this program, though. And the way that we do that is by putting it to bed.

0: free version of Disney Plus, a version that has select movies and television shows that will be available free of charge. And you hear that initially and you're like, well, that's sick. I don't have to pay for Disney Plus. Have you ever in your life, this isn't going to be like a knock on like Disney themselves, but have you ever in your life used a service that has a paid version, but you've used the free version and experienced the massive annoyance that it is to use the free version where they're constantly then plugging you to get the paid version? And it feels inescapable. The walls are closing in on you because you have to pay your $14.99 or whatever the hell Disney Plus. I steal my brother's. But you have to pay your $14.99 to utilize Disney Plus. It would be a horrifying experience.
1: Yeah. Do we need to talk about editing software and things that we do sometimes? I mean, we do that.
0: Adobe Audition has thought I'm six different people over the course of my lifetime, all of whom happen to be in college.
1: Yeah, what up? College kid here, trying to get to the dining hall. That's what I'm trying to do. Okay, so how limited is the library of movies that are on the free version of Disney Plus?
0: I don't know that they've narrowed down a number. It's not a lot. So, like, here's what's going to happen. You're going to think of a movie that you want to watch, and then you're going to open it up, and it's not going to be there. And then you'll think of another one, and then you'll open it up, and it's not going to be there.
1: Yeah, you're just going to say, all right, cool, you get some Disney movies. Well, what movies do we get? You get only 1940s and 50s.
0: Like,
1: Disney
0: movie. Here's whatever that animated film about Rapunzel was. You get that one. You're like, I want to watch Bug's Life. Too bad.
1: You get the Aristocats. Everybody, everybody, everybody wants to be a cat. That's what you get.
0: Oliver probably doesn't think that's a real thing.
1: Nah, see, if you know, you know. You understood that reference.
0: I get the Aristocrats, you know? Trust me, I do.
1: Hey, we want to watch Tangled. Sorry. Instead, you get The Rescuers Down Under. Hey!
0: Just so many bad options.
1: We want to watch the Star Wars library. Oh, you do? Well, instead, you're going to get the 1940s version of Fantasia. Enjoy.
0: With no speaking. It's just sound the entire way.
1: That's
0: There's no speaking. Let your seven-year-old have fun with that as it breaks their brain.
1: Yes, you get fun and fancy-free. Enjoy it. We could do this for hours. Honestly, Disney IP. See, my brother works for Disney, and his job is working in the archives division, so he knows obscure Disney characters. Like, he handed me, like, what I thought were Mickey Mouse ears, but it was actually, like, an older Disney character. He's like, yo, you wear these, and someone recognizes what it is, they know you know ball. I'm like, do I want people at the Disney park to think I know ball about old school Disney's crap?
0: I didn't realize there was a Super Saiyan version of a Disney adult, but now that I do, it's horrifying.
1: It'd just be great. Somebody walks up to me at Epcot outside of Mexico saying, you know ball. Sophie Cunningham point across. Yeah, yeah. That guy, he's a real one. Enjoy the soccer and baseball. This has been Westwood One Sports Night.
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3: A better life with Dr. Sanjay Gupta.
4: For decades, the prevailing wisdom for someone who's had a heart attack has been to put them on beta blockers for the rest of their life. But new research suggests that might not be necessary, and that the benefits of these medications probably taper off after a year or two. On the whole, and for the average person, beta blockers are very safe and very effective. But, as with any medication, they can come with a cost. A financial one, and also potential side effects. We're talking about things like fatigue, dizziness, dry mouth, dry eyes. I want to be clear when I say that you absolutely should talk to your doctor before starting or stopping any medication. Point is, if you're years out from a heart attack and you're in otherwise good health, you might want to ask your doctor about discontinuing beta blockers. You want to, of course, keep up a healthy lifestyle, diet, exercise, and sleep. I'm Dr. Sanjay Gupta, helping you live a better life.
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0: It's Free for All Friday. 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
1: 1 hour each week, you get to steer the ship. 310-840-4910. Jimmy Buffett playing. If this was a Big 12 show, such as our morning show, we might be drinking Monster Energy drinks rather than margaritas. Not actually margaritas. I've got Gatorade Zero here in the studio. But let's see if Mr. Positive can set the tone here. First up, wanting to lead off, batting lead off on Free For All Friday. Mr. Positive, show people that might be new to the proceedings how a free-for-all Friday phone call is supposed to sound, where you get to steer the ship in whatever direction you please.
2: 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You must set them free. Boom shakalaka. Go messy. Go for your dreams, everybody. I believe in you. Do you believe in you? Love you all. Ow!
1: There you go. Free for All Friday, 310-840-4910. I believe in you. Do you believe in you, D-Day?
3: I think we need to start making a very... kind demand to Mr. Positive to at least ask a question on Free For All Friday. I need a question.
1: It's a good point. Or at least a take. Is there a take? Or maybe you could argue, D-Day.
3: Unless self-belief is the take.
1: There were a lot of takes in there. Talking about a message to his warriors. And remember. A lot of things.
3: I mean, really.
1: A lot of things really makes you think.
3: Maybe that is the question, because what

0: were we forgetting if we need to be reminded to remember?
1: Mm-hmm. 310-840-4910. I have a PSA that we want to kick things off with, or perhaps tip things off with. Don't attach any real value to NBA Summer League. Or at least, by the way, get excited about what you see. Don't be negative. Negative guy based on Summer League stats, that's the worst. It doesn't get much worse than, oh, we're going to make points at saying this guy sucks based on Summer League basketball. So if you want to overreact in a positive manner, we need more happiness and excitement in the world. Go ahead, player. Just enjoy it. Just enjoy Summer League. What's not to enjoy? The games don't matter. View it like, whose line is it anyway? Where the points don't matter. It's just fun. And very little of it is translatable to what we see in the regular season. Obviously, the games are insignificant. D-Day, trivia question. Who won Summer League last year?
0: Your Charlotte Hornets.
1: Yeah, they did do that. They did win. I mean, the Stars shut it down after two games. In terms of how it will translate, I mean, look at the coaching staffs. Look at the rosters. These aren't the players or the rosters that A.J. DeBonsa or Darren Peterson or Caleb Wilson, who was great tonight, or Cam Boozer are going to be playing with. The kindest compliment you might hear a smart person say is that, well, it's just like NFL preseason. No, it isn't. At least the star players are in uniform in NFL preseason. Oftentimes, you'll at least see them play a little before the regular season starts. Not in Summer League. No, you'll see the stars roll up and sit courtside because they've probably been paid to be there. Or they have meetings there. And a rule of thumb, don't compare anything to the NFL. Nothing's close to the NFL in American culture. So this is not like NFL preseason in almost any way. With that said, the games are still fun. They are fun. It's good we have them. It's good we get to watch them. Unless somebody has a bad injury, we don't need any hot, negative takes about what we see in Summer League basketball. There are going to be 82 games to judge these players. Let's wait for that. The reason we pay attention is because it's July, and all we have to watch elsewhere is baseball. Next week, when baseball is on its all-star break, Wednesday and Thursday, what are you going to watch then? Going to be watching Summer League basketball. So that's why, watch it, enjoy it, just don't be weird and criticize the teenagers. Let's not do that. 310-840-4910 if you want in. Let's go to Chicago, where Kevin is calling in. Kevin, you get to steer the ship. Welcome to Free For All Friday. Go right ahead.
2: Thank you for having me. The reason I'm calling tonight is because my son Declan's here with me. Say hey, Deck.
3: Hello.
1: Hey, what's up, Declan?
2: Yeah, Declan is a huge, huge Summer League fan for everything you just said.
1: Are we liking the Bulls? Is it Caleb Wilson?
3: No. No.
2: I've been around a lot longer than Declan, and there's no reason to be hopeful in the Bulls yet. Hopefully soon.
1: Caleb Wilson's the reason to be hopeful, man. I'm telling you. That's the rookie of the year. Caleb Wilson's him. You got to tell your son, hey, the last time they drafted a guy out of North Carolina in the top five, it worked out pretty good.
2: He's no MJ. But we want to be positive. We want to be positive. There's hope. There's hope.
1: All right. What do you got for me? What do you got, Declan?
2: I love it.
1: And what do you got for me, Kevin?
2: I've got a hot take, and I know it's going to ruffle a lot of U.S. MNT fans' ears, but these guys are young. I know it was a terrible, terrible loss on Monday, but everyone is coming back next time. They're going to be 4 years better. No one but the defender, who shouldn't have been on the team anyway, Reem, should, you know, they're all coming back. There is reason to be hopeful even after a miserable, miserable game.
1: I'm with you. I actually agree with that. And, you know, there are some tropes associated with U.S. soccer that we'll get to in about 10 minutes. Taylor Twellman was talking about it. And JP Della Camera, longtime U.S. soccer voice, is going to join us in an hour. We'll talk with him about it as well. I think we're all aligned in this, and I appreciate the call. So glad to hear from you, Kevin, and also from Declan as well. Hope you'll give us a shout back. That's outstanding. You know, a lot of folks catching up with us in Chicago. How about we go to our guy, V, who's in Chicago. V, who is still celebrating our mutual Carolina Hurricanes winning the Stanley Cup last month. V, we got to get you into basketball. We got to get you into Caleb Wilson and the Bulls.
4: I'm going to be honest. The last time I was invested in the Bulls was when Zach LaVine was still on the team. I'm going to be completely honest. That was the last time I was really invested in the Bulls.
1: Get back into him now. Get yourself. I'm not going to lie, V. Just about 10 minutes ago, I was looking at Fanatics, and I saw a Caleb Wilson jersey for $75. I almost pulled the trigger. I'm ready to go. Guy went for 35 tonight. I'm ready.
4: I mean, we'll see. I mean, they're probably not going to be good again this year, but if Caleb Wilson does good, maybe I might watch some games.
1: Let's
4: but
1: go. All right, what do you got for me real quick?
4: Not Canes-related, really, but the Leo Carlson thing, I think it was a smart move for the Ducks to match it their offer. It could have been funny for the Flyers to pull off, but my real concern for them is, like, they literally have no cap space to sign Cutter Gauthier now. So, like, I think he might be gone. Also, one more thing, I do not like Tom Dundon for putting his whole family on there. Justice for Joel Nystrom. He played, like, about, like, 39 games when all the defense was hurt, and he was amazing. Justice for Joel Nystrom,
1: yeah.
4: Bro.
1: All right. Yeah, there it is, bro. I appreciate that, V, in Chicago. Tom Dundon, the Carolina Hurricanes owner, putting his name, his wife's name, and his five kids taking up the first two rows of the Stanley Cup, taking some heat for it. And, you know, probably rightfully so, even though I'm going to defend my guy to the very ends of the world, won the Stanley Cup. Yeah, the Leo Carlson situation, that's a lot of coin for Leo Carlson. Lot of coins that you're putting together for that one there. Appreciate the hockey. It's in the spirit of Free For All Friday. For this hour and this hour only, you get to steer the ship. That's what Tyler in Rhode Island wants to do. Tyler, you're on Free For All Friday. What do you got?
5: Hey, man. How's it going?
1: It's going well. It's Free For All Friday.
5: Going. All right. Absolutely. So, I would like to talk about the universe. That is what I propose.
1: Okay.
5: So, earlier today, I got a fortune cookie, as one does at a Chinese food restaurant. And I opened it, and it basically, you know, it's about, you know, it's like, oh, you got basic information, lucky numbers. Mine said something along the lines of try to be a good person, which if I'm spouting advice and things, you know, I probably should remember exactly what it said, but I don't, because, you know, memories out the wazoo. So, like, I'm almost thinking, like, how many people in their lives open up a fortune cookie and say, I am going to base my life around this fortune cookie? Is, like, are we going to, like, do we have, like, if more people did that, I feel like we would have, like, profits out the wazoo. Like, we'd have, like, 30 to 100 to a million per capita of people saying that they're like, ah, yes, I am following the advice of the universe, a.k.a. the universe in my fortune cookie. Have you ever gotten a universe-changing fortune cookie?
1: Great question. And a great call for Free For All Friday. Really appreciate it. Two thoughts, or three. No, I have not had a fortune cookie such as that. That's the first thought. Second thought, D-Day, can you look up the origins of the expression out the wazoo? Where does that come from? Because I hear that often said a lot. Don't know the root of that. And number three, I would say, I'm now hungry and really want Chinese food.
0: It originated in 1961. I think, what was that? Who was that guy's name? Kevin?
1: Yeah. Or no, Kevin was in Chicago. What was his name?
0: Tyler. Oh, no, Tyler. I think Tyler's fortune cookie might have been a very strong edible fortune cookie.
1: So it was in 1961? Like, what? Why do we say that? Out the wazoo.
0: Well, first of all, it's fun to say. You don't like saying out the wazoo?
1: Yeah, but I just didn't know if there was some origin to it. Like, out the wazoo actually means this. It's from this thing. I was thinking about it last week when someone said, passed with flying colors. Well, where did that come from? Oh, it came from ships that would pass each other, and you would fly colors when you have, like, successfully achieve, like, gaining some sort of not luggage, but some sort of material. Like, it was a way to send a message. Oh, we achieved this thing that we're trying to do. Well, you passed with flying colors.
0: This was first seen on a magazine at UC Berkeley, and etymologists think it's literally just a nonsense euphemism for the word ass. That's really taking off.
1: So out the... Got it.
0: Or anus.
1: Okay.
0: Or anus. Out the anus. Out the wazoo.
1: Out the anus. Welcome to Free For All Friday. Jim in Indiana, 310-840-4910. Where are you steering the ship, Jim?
6: My thoughts are, I think the Reds are going to win the wild card now that they got Hunter Greene back. And I missed an opportunity.
1: He did not look good against the Orioles in his debut, but today, seven strong, paying close attention because I bet the under today in that game, and I made some money off of it.
6: There you go. My other question was, I missed an opportunity last weekend. What would be your fourth song, or whatever you'd like, for 250 years of celebrating America? We named off Lee Greenwood, God Bless America.
1: Okay.
6: Ray Charles, America the Beautiful.
1: Okay.
6: And Whitney Houston, National Anthem at the Super Bowl. That was me, my sister-in-law, and my brother. What would you add to that?
1: What was the question again? You kind of broke up a little bit. So I hear the examples. What was the question?
6: What song would you add to that list for 250 years of celebrating America?
1: Celebrating America. Okay, appreciate the call. That's a great, great question. I think I would put Creed's Thanksgiving halftime show performance of Higher circa 2001, where people are flying around on bungee cords and things. You can find that on social media. You can find that pretty easily some places. There you go. This segment really does fit in the spirit of Free For All Friday. Hope we can sustain it. Sustain this energy throughout the hour. 310-840-4910. Get into the World Cup. The lazy, tired tropes are back for U.S. soccer. 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
13: 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It appears by its own numbers, the U.S. government seems insolvent. 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

0: It's Free for All Friday. You steer the ship. Any questions, any topic, call us now. 310-840-4910. Here's Josh Graham for Westwood One Sports Night.
1: This has been a debate on the show. Are Free for All Friday phone calls more entertaining when they're good or when they're bad? 310-840-4910. Just a question to consider as we start with Eric in Baltimore steering the ship. 310-840-4910. Where are you steering the ship as the Jimmy Buffett plays starting the weekend on Free for All Friday? Hi, Eric.
2: Yes, yes. How you doing?
1: I'm okay. What do you got for me?
2: My question is for the people out there that don't think outside the box. Is fried chicken the same thing as scrambled eggs?
1: Huh.
2: Just a little brain teaser, that's all.
1: Let me think about it. Thank you for the question there. Okay, D-Day, let's try to break this down.
3: Jesus, finally a question like this. Come on, let's break this down.
1: Is fried chicken the same as scrambled eggs? I think where he's going with that is that you're taking from the chicken when you're scrambling eggs to create something that you put on your skillet that you cook, and thus taking the whole chicken is in a way similar if you're cooking the chicken. But given my mom and my sister for many years were vegetarians, I'm going to say yes, there is a difference, Eric, between fried chicken and scrambled eggs. That is my position, Denton Day, just so you know it.
3: This is really a debate on what constitutes chicken life. When does chicken life begin? That's the real debate that he has given to us. I'm going to say that they're different because technically you can have scrambled quail eggs. So that's different than, because you're not having fried quail. Maybe you are.
1: Sure.
3: That feels like super bougie. But you can have like various different forms of eggs that you can't scramble where the chicken is. So I'm going to say different. But these are the kind of questions that we need on this program.
1: D-Day, going to need you to cut this clip out and send it to marketing so they know what we're doing late at night. Just so people know.
3: They'll love that joke.
1: Free for All Friday. Outstanding. And yes, I'm pro-choice of chicken and eggs. I'm pro if you want to choose the chicken, the fried chicken, or the eggs. There you go. 310-840-4910. Let's go to Alan. He's in Toronto. Alan, 310-840-4910. Where are you steering the ship?
4: Thanks very much for taking my call, Josh. July the 1st, Cubs 23, Padres 3. I was mighty encouraged by the Cubs back then. They had just won 5 in a row and 15 of their last 19. And the running joke was, somebody must have given them Babe Ruth muffins. 8 homers, 18 run, 18 hits. And the hits just kept coming, too. You would think that the St. Louis Cardinals would want to hide in their hotel rooms instead of coming out there after that game like that. But the very next game, Cardinals 17, Cubs 1. The Cardinals had 17 hits and scored 6 consecutive innings. They scored a run in 6 consecutive innings and 13 RBIs with 2 outs. They set a franchise record. And 7 players drove in at least 2 runs. And the win marked the Cardinals' largest lead since 2022. So the only thing you can expect in baseball is the unexpected. There are no certainties. The only certainty is uncertainty. And a cliche that I use all the time, what happens yesterday means nothing today. And the Cubs, this year they've had a win streak of 10, and they've had a losing streak of 10, and they've won 10 of their last 12 games, so can't figure out anything anymore.
1: Oh, no.
4: And here's
1: no.
4: another
1: Got
4: one.
1: A chance. Oh, please.
4: Yeah. Here's another one. Ryan O'Hearn, one grand slam and two three-run homers, 10 RBIs.
1: Yes.
4: Like I said, you can only... The only thing you can expect is the unexpected.
1: Baseball rules, and I have a story related to that that I think you will appreciate as a Baltimore Orioles fan. And thank you for all the stats, Alan. That's excellent stuff. As I was watching my Orioles lose to the Chicago Cubs this week, Ryan O'Hearn, as you mentioned, went 3-for-3, D-Dag. 3-for-3, 10 RBI with 3 home runs, right? 3 home runs, 3-for-3, 10 RBI. He's stepping to the plate, one more at bat in the ninth inning. They're blowing out whatever team they were playing, I forget. And, the Braves. They're playing the Braves. And the Braves send a position player to pitch. Jorge Mateo is pitching for the Atlanta Braves. Jorge Mateo was Ryan O'Hearn's teammate in Baltimore for years. So, game's a blowout. Ryan O'Hearn has a chance to make history. Go 4-for-4 with 4 home runs. And you're doing it off a position player. Hit a single. So the one time a Braves pitcher was able to get Ryan O'Hearn to not homer and RBI was when the position player, his former teammate in Baltimore, Jorge Mateo, got him to hit the ball in the ground for a single. Let's go to Johnny. He's in Atlanta. 310-840-4910. Johnny, you're on Free For All Friday. Go right ahead.
5: What's going on, Graham? Hey, you see your boy Caleb Wilson. Me and you are
1: back.
5: Woo! He should have been the number one pick.
1: 35, baby!
5: No,
1: 7 of 11 from 3! I thought the guy couldn't shoot! I thought he couldn't shoot!
5: Hey, and then the second thing is, did you see A.J. DeBassi play? Hey, let's go ahead and get the drama card out. He was flopping more than he was shaking more than the girl at church, man. He was flopping all over the game, man. He was making me so mad. He was Ray's betting the fouls the whole game. But like I said, he's young. And my last thing is like this: how can people who don't eat pork but eat Doritos? That'll make sense.
1: There goes Johnny in Atlanta. D-Day, you want to take that one? How do people don't eat pork eat Doritos?
3: That's a question I've often wondered before. I mean, surely it's not for health benefits.
1: I don't want to get political, D-Day, but the president has posted, as the president, but also prior to being the president, a lot of interesting things on his social media.
3: Maybe the
1: most interesting thing he's ever posted. I'm quoting, "I've never seen a skinny person drink diet." Same concept, I guess.
3: He drinks a lot of Diet Coke.
1: By the way, to get patriotic, let's get to the U.S. national team here. Don't fall victim to the lazy, tired tropes that are being trotted out about U.S. soccer this week. We were just talking about this earlier. I think it was Kevin calling in from Chicago with Declan, who was talking about U.S. soccer. They're the same old tropes, they're out there. And they're annoying, and you should push back. You should reject these. Number one being, nobody cares about soccer in the U.S. As if 50 million people didn't just watch this match on Monday, the most watched non-NFL game in American sports history. Or putting aside that soccer is the most popular youth sport in the country and it's been that for about a decade plus, do we need to talk about how great the atmospheres have been at these matches, at these games? We have a league in America that owners care enough to lure the greatest stars like Lionel Messi. And Kylian Mbappe this week has indicated he's interested in joining MLS. But the dumbest one might be this one here. And it kind of falls in line with Free For All Friday. If the best athletes in America, the NFL and the NBA stars, decided to play soccer rather than the sports they chose, well, that means the U.S. would be dominant in soccer. It's an idea that, it's the idea that America actually has the talent to win the World Cup, but chooses not to because guys would rather win in other sports than win the World Cup. Here was Taylor Twellman on Ryan Russillo's podcast undressing this notion.
6: Like, so Chris Paul dedicates his whole life to soccer. I hear this one. Barry Sanders dedicates his whole life. I love the LeBron James claim to fame. Like, what position is LeBron going to play at 6'9", 260? Is it, like, we're almost saying, like, Kylian Mbappe is not an athlete. Has anyone watched him? He can run 100 meters basically at 11 seconds. I'm not saying that there's not a point guard or a wide receiver in the history of the NBA or the NFL that couldn't have been a fantastic soccer player. But if you think that directly just saying that athlete goes to this, then why does Lionel Messi have 921 goals in his career and 818 assists in his career, and he wouldn't play any other sport in the United States of America because he's too small?
1: The U.S.-Belgium match was a golden example of this. Belgium star Leandro Trossard, he got to his game with ease Monday night. He's 5'8", 145. Much smaller than the U.S. defenders he faced. It's not a talent issue or an athleticism problem. It's a development issue. It's soccer IQ. It's poise. It's touch. Lastly, because the U.S. didn't advance to the round of 16, or past the round of 16 again, you have folks saying, well, you're not making any progress towards being a World Cup contender. This denies what your eyes are telling you. Two group stage wins, winning the group. A knockout win. Playing an aggressive offensive style rather than counterpunching off your back foot. Believing the idea of, oh, we're not making progress, it ignores the talent upgrade that's obvious. This team was the first time we've had more than half the 26-man roster featured on Big Five European clubs. For perspective, the 2002 quarterfinal team only had 6 or 7 of the 26 do so. So it's okay to be disappointed, because it might have been the most disappointing U.S. soccer result that we've seen this century. But don't be stupid, and don't be lazy in falling through these dumb, often repeated tropes every 4 years. 310-840-4910. Theo's in Baltimore. Let's go to Theo. Where are you steering the ship? By the way, J.P. Della Camera is a U.S. soccer commentator, been calling World Cup matches since the 80s. He's going to join us at the top of the hour. We'll see what he thinks about the state of U.S. soccer. Theo, where are you steering our ship?
7: I'm an old guy, so I'm steering you to irrefutable list. First in football, second in Westerns. Football. Brown, Sayers, Sanders, Simpson, Campbell, and Dorsett. Any combination of those backs would lead the team to the Super Bowl.
1: It doesn't matter what order. You don't have them at who's number one?
7: Well, they're almost equal, but those are the top six throughout the history of the NFL at their peak that would help lead a team to Super Bowl. Number two.
1: Before you rattle off the Westerns, how many Westerns do you have for us here, and are they ranked? Or are they all kind of the same deal? You could put them in whatever order.
7: Some of them are number one, but I'll rank them from 1 to 7, let's say, 1 to 7.
1: Okay, let's do this then. Let's go. Number 7, I'll count you down. The number 7 Western of all time, according to Theo in Baltimore, is?
7: Veracruz.
1: Number 6.
7: Number 6, the Oxbow Incident.
1: The number 5 Western of all time, according to Theo in Baltimore.
7: Chatto's Land.
1: Number 4.
7: Number 4 is the How the West Was Won.
1: Okay, How the West Was Won. Got it. We're in the top 3 now. This is where it gets serious. The number 3 Western of all time is?
7: The number 3 Western is the Magnificent Seven, the original.
1: Wow. Number 2 Western of all time.
7: Number 2 Western is One Eye Jack. Now, I'm an old guy, so that's before your time.
1: Oh, boy. Number 1 Western of all time, according to Theo in Baltimore, is?
7: Once Upon a Time in the West.
1: Whoa!
7: And
1: no Outlaw Josie Wales? No Josie Wales on this list?
7: No. Well, I have to stretch it to 10 for that. But look, if you give a chance, not on the telephone, not on the laptop, get the movie One Eye Jack with Marlon Brando. That's one of the greatest pictures you'll ever see. And for a picture where a guy only says about 10 words, Chatto's Land with Charles Bronson. You've probably never seen that.
1: But I've watched plenty of Charles Bronson movies. I haven't seen that one, no.
7: Okay, Chato, C-H-A-T-O. He's a half-breed, goes into the bar, gets disrespected. Okay. Guys draws on him. He kills him. He runs out. He runs them around. And what happens? Because he lowers the lane. He runs them around. They stumble on where his hideout is, a house, little house is, with his West. They with his Thank wife. You. They assault Thank the you. Wife. They assault okay. the wife. And once they okay. assault the wife, it's not just leading around anymore. He out to kill. And that one man takes on all these guys because he knows the land. It's an absolute great picture. And if you've ever seen somebody like Woody Strode, how cut he was, they cut Charles Bronson in their picture. Great picture.
1: Thank you so much.
7: Get a chance
1: to see. I
7: appreciate
1: the call. I like it. Charles Bronson. All right. I could see that. Plot does sound a little... We got to have Outlaw Josie Wales on the list. Sorry. Gonna reject that that's not on the list. But do like Westerns and do appreciate the list. Last call for Free For All Friday calls. 310-840-4910. Coming up, we get to those. Plus, why Caleb Wilson's 35 wasn't the only major sports story out of Chicago tonight. 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
2: You've seen it all.
1: Shout out to the callers who've really brought it for this hour. Let's go to Darren, who's in Denver. Where are you steering the ship, Darren? We got 10, 15 more minutes of Free For All Friday phone calls to take. Where are you steering us?
3: I'm still reeling from that guy's Western list, but how do you not have, like you said, the outlaw Josie Wales, Tombstone, and the Unforgiven on there? It's a whole different story.
1: But... how about Unforgiven? Yeah. So, I mean, Deserve's got nothing to do with it.
3: Exactly. Where I'm steering the ship through is that I'm a boxing guy.
1: Where are you steering the ship? Yeah, what do you got?
3: Oh, yeah. I'm a boxing guy, but I follow MMA a little bit. And I don't get the hype for this Conor McGregor fight tomorrow or whatever it is. You know, he hadn't won a fight in five
1: years. Are you rooting for McGregor?
3: No, I think he's a terrible human being. He hadn't won a fight since the Obama administration, I think. Do people just watch him to see if he takes a beating like they used to with Floyd Mayweather? No one liked Floyd Mayweather. They just ordered the fight to see if they take a beating. I just don't get it.
1: Yeah. Well, people will watch, and people will call sports talk shows about it, too. So that's kind of how
3: that's a good point.
1: I think that's the answer. Mm-hmm. Yeah, I appreciate the call. Thank you so much in Denver. Love Denver. Lived out in Colorado, first job out of college. Town of Ray, Colorado. W-R-A-Y, population 2,400. Don't know if it's gone up in the last dozen years since I've lived there. But as promised, Caleb Wilson, he went for 35 tonight. D-Day, got no time for the booger pickers that right now are texting and tweeting. Oh, he was minus 17 in the game, though, and his team lost. He wasn't that good. Minus 17 in his team loss. Booger pickers. If that's you. Nitpicking the most points we've ever seen in a summer league debut. And a guy that everyone said couldn't shoot threes went 7 of 11 from 3. Booger picker. But it's not the only major sports story out of Chicago that we have. Tristan Peters in a blowout win for the Chicago White Sox tonight. Hit for the cycle. Now, who is Tristan Peters? Tristan Peters is a former member of the Savannah Bananas. Shout out to Drake Toll. Tristan Peters. Hey, MLB scouts, you need to start watching Banana Ball looking for some... D-Day, just think of the possibilities. Could you imagine a Major League Baseball scout showing up to Savannah Bananas games and those write-ups? Talking about some of the scouts. Hey, man. The dancing. This guy, very well coordinated. Great voice, too. This might be a franchise player. Savannah Bananas. Just throwing that out there. Tristan Peters, he hit for the cycle. Here is how it sounded when he was a triple shy of the cycle stepping to the plate.
4: Shy of the cycle. Will he go for it? He's rounding second. Here comes a throw! Tristan Peters! The man of the hour. He's keeping that mic all season long.
1: Just fantastic. How can you not be romantic about baseball? Former Savannah Banana, who this year, I think he played 4 major league games last year for Tampa, but this year getting a real run with the White Sox, who have been a fun story, hitting for the cycle. Just fantastic. Let's go to Dave. He's in Dallas. All I'm being told is that Dave found out something interesting today. Dave, this is the place to share that information, Free For All Friday. What did you learn?
5: Well, what I learned is kind of based on, I had this misconception all this year to learn news, but What does daylight savings time mean to you? And I tell you what I found out about it. What does it mean to you?
1: Daylight savings time is awful. I hate it, especially when you get into the winter months and the days get very short. That's what it means to me.
5: Oh, well, okay. So here's my conception, misconception is that, you know, you have fall back and you have spring forward. So I always thought spring forward. Growing up, my mother told me that, well, daylight savings time is coming up. So you're saving the sun out there. The sun goes down at 8 or 9 o'clock. But it also means fall back, which you're saving the sun for people who get up at 6 in the morning. So my girlfriend had told me that they're trying to, our sheriff is trying to make a law where you can't have both. They're just going to stick with one in this country. So
1: that's right.
5: That basically, that's it.
1: Yeah. Well, I appreciate the call. I learned something that I did not know, and I appreciate that. Summer daylight savings time. Let's go to Mr. Realistic. He's in Springfield. Couple more calls to get through here on Free for All Friday. Not that we get to. It's what get through. No, we get to talk to these callers. Mr. Realistic, what do you have on Free for All Friday?
2: Yes, a couple different things. But you had a person call up and talk about fortune cookies. My sister got a fortune cookie that said she was... And I'm thinking, wow, they are accurate. Now, okay. I'd like to get steer the conversation to stupid endings, either in sports or relationships. Because I had a woman call me up 2 months after the last time we spoke, and she said, I think we should break up. And it's like, duh. It's like, I'm thinking she's going to tell me, oh, she's got cancer or some disease. And I'm praying, hope it's cancer. Terrible. But another woman broke up with me because she found out while we were, we had stopped dating for 4 or 5 weeks before I was stupid enough to give her another chance. And she found out that I dated someone in the 4 weeks. Oh, you cheated on me. We were broken up. I should put a sign on my forehead that says only crazy women need apply. Thank you.
1: Thank you, Mr. Realistic. I do like, D-Day, that Mr. Realistic is viewing this platform as being his stand-up minute. Like he's about to go on Kill Tony and he's got a minute. That's how he's viewing this.
6: Hilarious. Laughed the entire time.
1: Bucket of laughs. James is in Georgia. James, what do you have, Free for All Friday?
7: Hi, Josh. Hope you're doing good. I want your thoughts on when A.J. DeBance and Darren Peterson played each other the other night. Do you think Darren Peterson is going to be a pretty good value pick for a Jazz that could have went possibly number one? And also, two quick other things. Do you feel like Henrik Vassar slid too far in the draft and that Atlanta got a real good value pick out of him? And do you have a favorite standout from the NBA draft that people aren't talking about you'd like to recognize?
1: Yeah. Oh, yeah. Absolutely. James, okay. Let me tell you. Abuka Okori went for 20-plus for the Detroit Pistons last night. I've been all over him. I think he's a fabulous player. I think A.J. DeBonsa is probably the safer pick than Darren Peterson. Darren Peterson, a higher-level talent, even though A.J. was better last night. But don't think it's those top two guys. I think it's Boozer and Caleb Wilson as well as the top four who were stars. Let's try it. Brian's in Atlanta. Brian, you got 30 seconds. The last 30 seconds of Free for All Friday is yours. What's your question?
8: All right, let's go Cavs. Hey, how do you feel about the team coming to Cleveland and tagging along will be Bron? How do you feel about it?
1: How do I feel about it? I love the fit for LeBron. Thank you so much for the call, Brian, in Atlanta. I think you just look at the team and what's the most ready-made fit. That's it. It's the only thing missing in that starting five is LeBron James. And then they'll bring Bronny in, and that's the one place he goes that will cater to LeBron. And as a 42-year-old who probably cares a ton about his legacy and ending the story right, that's the perfect place, and I like it. JP Della Camera, one of the leading voices on American soccer, will tell us about the state of U.S. soccer next.
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18: A better life with Dr. Sanjay Gupta.
19: For decades, the prevailing wisdom for someone who's had a heart attack has been to put them on beta blockers for the rest of their life. But new research suggests that might not be necessary, and that the benefits of these medications probably taper off after a year or two. On the whole, and for the average person, beta blockers are very safe and very effective. But, as with any medication, they can come with a cost. A financial one, and also potential side effects. We're talking about things like fatigue, dizziness, dry mouth, dry eyes. I want to be clear when I say that you absolutely should talk to your doctor before starting or stopping any medication. Point is, if you're years out from a heart attack and you're in otherwise good health, you might want to ask your doctor about discontinuing beta blockers. You want to, of course, keep up a healthy lifestyle, diet, exercise, and sleep. I'm Dr. Sanjay Gupta, helping you live a better life.

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1: Sports soccer play-by-play man JP Delacamera has been calling World Cup matches for decades, and he joins us now on Westwood One Sports Night. And JP, it's been a week of passionate discourse surrounding U.S. soccer since the round of 16 loss to Belgium to start the week. What have you found most interesting about the blowback, the reactions, everything we've heard and seen since Monday night?
2: I think, Josh, first, thanks for having me. I think the reaction really shows that we are a soccer nation. I've listened to a lot of people give their opinions, some of them right away, like witty motion right after it happened. Some waited a couple of days, you know, to weigh in. I was interviewed on another show maybe 4 days afterwards, so I had time to think about it. And I also had time to listen to educated opinions from others. Media weighed in, fans weighed in. So again, I think it's a positive that we're all talking U.S. Me personally, I think it was a huge success because I'm a glasses half full person. I never thought they were going to get into the quarterfinals. That's just my own take. Just never thought that. Thought they would win their group. Thought they could win a round of 32, but it depended on the opponent. And definitely when you get to the round of 16, it depended on the opponent. I thought in this World Cup, they were, until that last game, far better than Belgium. I wouldn't trade rosters. I think Belgium is better individually and collectively. But in this World Cup, Belgium was not good at all until that last game. And the U.S. was very good in this World Cup until the last game. So bottom line, Belgium picked the right time to have their best game. USA picked the worst time to have their worst game. But I think that, I said this on another show the other day, you know, to blame it on Matt Freeze, yes, that's a bad goal. Yes, they were not going to come back from that. But to blame it all on him is lazy for me. When I saw ratings put out there by very respected people, and the ratings on every player were extremely low. So when no one individually performs well and collectively no one plays well, it's tough for me to blame it on a goalkeeper.
1: Matt Freeze is going to be an MLS All-Star in Charlotte next weekend or the weekend following. JP Delacamera is with us here. In the spirit of lazy discourse, there are always tropes that you hear every time the U.S. loses. It's a funny thing. Last decade, when Major League Baseball would become a summer topic, it would always be how to fix baseball, and it seemed to be coming from people that didn't like baseball. Those generally are not the people you should be listening to. So if you're a soccer person, it probably makes you want to pull your hair out when people that don't follow the sport but every 4 years are trying to tell you how to fix the sport. Generally, you hear, you know, things such as, to give an example, oh, well, our best athletes don't play soccer. If we had our NBA or NFL players playing, oh, we'd be so much better. Or

0: yeah, we just don't care about soccer. We're not a soccer nation, as you pushed back against at the start of this. Which old tropes do you tend to be most bothered by?
1: The one that we're not a soccer nation really bothers me. Some people think because we're such a big country that we should be farther ahead, let's say, than a Cape Verde, you know, a small country who gave Argentina a run for their money. There's so many people out there that have negative thoughts. And I'm not saying that the U.S. team didn't deserve some of it, but, you know, they did win their group. They did win a round of 32 game. And unfortunately, like I said, picked an awful time to play their very worst game. But would you judge a World Cup on one game? I think Germany and Brazil and their fan base are disgusted with their exit, when it happened and how it happened, because those nations always have higher expectations. The non-soccer fan probably doesn't realize how few teams have ever won the World Cup and how few have won it on multiple occasions. So, I mean, the Netherlands have never won it. Would you trade rosters with the Dutch? They're better. They've always been better than we have. They've never won a World Cup. And you could name 10 other nations. I mean, Italy's won World Cups. They haven't been in the last three. So is Italy a soccer nation? They are. But I think Italy, Brazil, and Germany need to take a deep breath and reach out for that reset button, because it's not the Germany team that we have seen in the past, and it certainly isn't the Brazil that we've seen in the past.
0: Last thing on the U.S. piece of things. Mauricio Pochettino had an offer prior to the World Cup to continue coaching this team through 2030. He said he'd make a decision after the World Cup ends. This is a man that his entire career is coaching top-level European powers. You're talking about PSG. You're talking about Chelsea. You're talking about Tottenham in the EPL. He seems like a guy that's kind of what he knows best. How important do you think it is to the U.S. to have Mauricio Pochettino continue managing this team in 2030?
1: I think he did a good job overall in trying to change the culture. I don't think a culture change happens quickly. I mean, you might say he had 2 years. I don't think that's really enough time to change a culture. Carlo Ancelotti tried to change Brazil's culture. I don't think he had 2 years, but he can change it, and so can Pochettino if they stay longer. I just don't think culture, you can start to make progress towards it, but you can't completely change the culture that quickly, in my opinion. With Pochettino, I'm okay if he stays. However, this is the caveat for me. I saw what happened with Matt Crocker taking over a high position at U.S. soccer, and Matt Crocker left before this World Cup. And I don't fault him for that decision, because maybe we would all do the same thing for the money or the opportunity. I don't know. So I'm not faulting him for that, but I am faulting him for a lack of carrying through with this. Because I think if you said to U.S. soccer, let's hire Matt Crocker and give him whatever number of years, but he's going to leave before the World Cup, they would have said, no, we don't want him. And it's the same with Pochettino. I don't know whether he has the cards or U.S. soccer has the cards, like who makes that decision. Yes, bio reports he was offered a contract. Mm-hmm. I don't believe U.S. soccer would say, well, that last game was terrible, we don't want you anymore. I don't think that's a way to judge, but I would want to know from Pochettino that he's staying for the 4 years and he's got to sign for that. And there's got to be a $10 million, $20 million buyout if he leaves, because to me, he's got to be committed. His name is going to be up there. I think the only reason he would consider this job, or one of the main reasons he would consider this job, is all the big jobs have been filled. Unless you know of one that just opened up, all the big jobs in which his name is up there because everyone thinks highly of him, not there. But they'll open up again, you know, next year or the year after. And so that's what I need to know before I would sign. I don't like two cycles for a coach unless you're Didier Deschamps, because he's proven that, you know, two or more doesn't seem to matter, right? But in general, two cycles for a coach is a lot. And he didn't have a full cycle, so this would be 6 years, I guess, instead of eight. But I would need to know that he's dedicated, that no other offer, regardless of club, is going to take him away. And if he can't commit to 4 years, I would not bring him back. I think he's a terrific coach, but I want somebody for 4 years that will build this team, that will get them ready for 2030.
0: JP Della Camera with us here, Fox Sports Soccer play-by-play man. Let's move on our conversation to the teams that are remaining at the close of this. The reigning champs from Argentina have Switzerland in a quarterfinal Saturday night. What's the bigger storyline to you? The way they've played with fire in the knockout stages, or how Lionel Messi has scored now in 9 straight World Cup matches entering this quarter?
1: Yeah. We're talking about a guy that's almost 40 years old as among the best players still in the world in this sport. You know, Tom Brady to me was the GOAT, but I don't compare quarterback to the position that Messi plays in terms of, yes, I know he doesn't play a lot of defense, but he's running around, he's picking his spots, he's out there, you know, doing something. He's not standing still for 90 minutes, but, you know, Messi's the big story. Can Argentina repeat when there's been only two previous World Cup repeat winners in all of its history? So that is a big story. I'm more concerned for Argentina. Let's be honest, these last two games, I mean, they were lucky. I mean, they played Cape Verde. That game could have gone south for them. And certainly the Egypt game was headed south until Argentina made that comeback. And I just wonder, you know, against a better team, you know, Switzerland's better than Egypt and far better than Cape Verde, if Argentina's luck, if you will, runs out. Now, Switzerland doesn't or didn't have Manzami, who is one of their better players, in the last game. I don't know what his status is for this one tomorrow, but Switzerland's goalkeeper is very good. I think defensively they're very sound. And Switzerland's playing with house money. All the pressure's on Argentina. So if Argentina plays like they did against Cape Verde and Egypt, where they're not playing 90 minutes, they'll be upset. But I'm not predicting that, because I think that Messi will lead the way. But I'm just saying that if they're sloppy against Switzerland, Switzerland can keep that score low.
0: Last thing, the last two World Cups have been won by France and Argentina. They met in the final 4 years ago. It was decided in kicks. At this point in the tournament, would it surprise JP Della Camera if one of these two did not win?
1: It would surprise me, but I said to somebody else yesterday, I picked France to win it all before it started. I'm not going to change. But I said, if Morocco beat them yesterday, that I would not have been stunned. I mean, this has been a World Cup that has had a lot of upsets. And I think Morocco is really good. And they held them for first half and into the second half at zeros. And I think the longer you hold, you know, big teams below what they're used to getting, at least you think you have a better chance to win. But in this case, you know, Mbappe, Dembele, just too strong for Morocco, and France won. But now they have to play Spain. And so, you know, it looks like France-Argentina would probably be what Fox wants, I would say, right? And probably what our fans would want, a rematch of those two with the two best players in the world, the two players vying for the golden boot. I think that would be the matchup that they would want. But to get there, first of all, France has to beat Spain. And then Norway versus England, Argentina versus Switzerland. There's no guarantee that Argentina will beat Switzerland. There's no guarantee. And Norway versus England, I think, is a great matchup because Holland and Kane are at their best. And I don't know how much England has in their tank because of that Mexico game. I mean, they play one of the best games. England-Mexico is one of the best games of this World Cup to watch as a fan, you know, especially with me as a neutral. You know, I didn't have any stake in the game, but that was riveting television. And I stayed with that, you know, for as long as I could. I couldn't fall asleep after that because I was so wired from the game. But you think about an England team that was playing at altitude in a place where really nobody wins. They go down a man, and they see Mexico come back, and they still hold them off. Rest and recovery for England. I mean, I'm sure they have great medical staff people there, and I'm sure that they'll be ready to go against Norway. But England's favorite in their game. Argentina's favorite in their game. But I wouldn't be surprised if something happened in one of those or both.
0: JP Della Camera, always great catching up. The insight's fabulous. We'll catch up sometime soon. Thanks again for doing this.
1: My pleasure, Josh. Thanks for having me.
0: You're welcome. It is JP Della Camera joining us from Fox Sports. Been great on this World Cup. Fox has been really good altogether. Studio crew and play-by-play crew included. Once again, we saw two top four picks in the NBA draft duel in Vegas Summer League. Who got the upper hand? And who got the upper hand between two former teammates squaring off the court in Vegas? We'll tell you next on Westwood One Sports Night.
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0: Start with the basketball storyline first. Caleb Wilson sent a loud message to the NBA world that he might be the best rookie in this year's class. Two top four picks meeting again. Caleb Wilson, Tar Heel. His Chicago Bulls facing Cam Boozer, Blue Devil. His Memphis Grizzlies, Memphis 97, Chicago 96. Summer League basketball is like, whose line is it anyway? Points where the points don't matter. But the basketball, there are some things that you can glean from it. Caleb Wilson had one of the most impressive Summer League debuts of all time tonight. He smashed the scoring record for a Summer League debut with 35 points. That went along with 5 rebounds, 3 blocks, and 2 steals. The most common knock on Caleb coming out of the draft, coming out of college, it's been some version of, yeah, he can't shoot. Can't take him number one. Can't even take him top three. Because he can't shoot. So what did Caleb Wilson do tonight? He pulled 11 three-point attempts and hit 7 of them. 7 of 11, including this heat check triple, as called by John Wall on Prime Video.
1: Him right now. He's shooting another one now. Oh, I would have heat checked.
2: There is the heat check.
3: Oh! Get to it. I told you, heat check coming. Wow. Heat check coming.
1: That's 24 big ones. Young fella is balling.
4: Wow.
1: He coming out the hoop state. You know, he went to Carolina. He coming out the hoop state right now.
0: D-Day, does it fill you with joy to hear John Wall, Wizards great, now exploring a media career alongside Stan Van Gundy and Michael Grady?
5: It always has. It's very nice that you're having guys that actually love basketball to where they religiously still watch even after they're done playing, like John Wall does.
0: Raleigh, North Carolina, stand up. Caleb, as John noted, went to the University of North Carolina. Do you want to set up these Caleb Wilson clips, or is it one of Caleb Wilson talking after the game tonight?
5: Yeah, it's Wilson after the game. They were asked. I mean, this is, you had pointed out, this is the first time in like 5 months that Caleb Wilson has played a basketball game. So he was joined, or not he was joined, he joined reporters after the game, and they kind of asked him, hey, how'd you feel for the first time in 5 months?
6: I mean, honestly, like, I cried before I played today. I mean, it's been 5 months to a day since the last time I played, and I've just been really emotional because I haven't been able to play, and I felt terrible because my team lost in the tournament and my coach got fired. It just was a lot for me at that point. So coming out today was just like, it just felt like I've been waiting so long for this opportunity, and I'm just glad I got to come out here and play.
0: Is there anyone that... The more you hear the guy talk, the more you're going to love Caleb Wilson. Was telling you this before these microphones turned on. I've covered for the last decade Duke in North Carolina and watched up close all the great players to come from that program, those programs. The only players in the last decade that I was more impressed by than Caleb Wilson at North Carolina, Cooper Flagg and Zion Williamson. That's the list. Caleb Wilson, more impressive than Cam Boozer, who won the National Player of the Year last year at Duke. More impressive than Paolo Banchero, leading Duke to a Final Four. Caleb Wilson, like he noted there, he was emotional because he got hurt and hadn't played in the last 5 months. When he got hurt, North Carolina was a borderline top 10 team in the country. Without Caleb Wilson, below 500, and Hubert Davis is getting fired after blowing a 19-point lead in round one of the NCAA tournament. That's the difference. We think about North Carolina is out there. Caleb Wilson is North Carolina's first top five draft pick in 21 years. He is special. And it should be a reminder to everyone out there that Caleb, he's every bit as talented as the three players that were selected in front of him. The last time Caleb started and finished a competitive basketball game, he handed Cam Boozer one of his three Duke losses. D-Day, I watched a lot of Caleb Wilson. That's the only time you watched Caleb Wilson play. You were with me there. We were eating chicken tenders at halftime talking about, yeah, you see it now. You see it. Caleb Wilson is better than Cam Boozer. What do you remember about watching that game?
5: I was disappointed it wasn't Cam Boozer. Oh, my God. I had such high hopes. I was like, God, I thought this guy's going to be sick. And this skinny dude is just destroying him on the baseline. His footwork, his bag was insane. Cam Boozer was just trying to bully ball inside at the end. He's just a good player, man.
0: He is. Caleb faced A.J. DeBonsa and Darren Peterson in college head-to-head. Caleb was the best player in those games, too. Nobody has a higher physical ceiling than he does in this draft, which is why he's the first Carolina player in 21 years to go top five. As we felt going into the draft, it should be viewed as the top four players that have the ability to be super-duper special. We've always included Wilson in that. We predicted Wilson to win the Rookie of the Year, at least I did. And you should start joining that bandwagon now. Now, Cam Boozer had a good night, too. 23-6-4. He had the two free throws to put the game away. Cam's going to be really, really good. Obviously, we know what A.J. DeBonsa and Darren Peterson are all about. But Caleb Wilson belongs in that group. And tonight, hopefully, put to rest the idea that he is not part of that group. 310-840-4910, if you want in. Based on college, based on summer league debuts, who do you think will be the best player in this rookie class? 310-840-4910. We got Graham's gambling. We're going to play some bets in the next 15 minutes. Let's go to Chico. He's in Baltimore. Chico, what do you got on the draft class? Who's going to be the best player in this class?
4: Well, what's your name?
0: My name's Josh Graham. Hey, Chico.
4: Josh. Hey, Josh. Hey, yeah. Anyway, I think it's going to be AJ with BYU. I think will be the best one. I think.
0: Okay.
4: And, hey, I think he will, and I think the guy from Kansas will, because I think he will make it. You know, and I really do think the number three pick will too. And do you think that they'll ever have the high school phenom ever? The NBA will go back to that?
0: It's a good question. I appreciate the call, Chico. Will they go back to players coming straight out of high school? I probably think no, if I had to guess. If I had to guess, probably not. That doesn't seem to be the direction we're heading in. We're honestly seeming like it's more likely that with college players making money and potentially getting CBA agreements of some sorts, that it's more likely that players might stick around multiple years in college, be required to do that, than it is likely that they'd come straight out of high school. But appreciate the call. Do think that Caleb Wilson going to be the best rookie in this class. Now, that used to be a really controversial take. Don't think it should be viewed as controversial anymore. Let's talk about controversy, why don't we? Tyler Hero messed around and found out in Las Vegas today. Unlike Tyler Hero, Bam Adebayo is not fake tough. Tyler Hero's fake tough. Wisconsin kid, talks a lot of smack, peacocks quite a bit. Kind of guy that you're like, somebody needs to punch him in the mouth. That somebody is not fake tough Bam Adebayo. You're listening to an East Carolina University graduate right now. That university is located in a town called Greenville, North Carolina, or as the folks call it there, Greenville, America. It's located about a half hour from a town called Little Washington, North Carolina. That's the home of Bam Adebayo. It's his hometown. About a dozen years ago, while calling Washington Pampack High School football on the radio, we were invited, hey, you know what's about 5 minutes from here? Bam Adebayo's childhood home. At this point, he's about to be a senior in high school. He's a five-star recruit. He's playing prep ball in another part of the state at this point. So it's like, you want to see where he grew up? Sure. Check it out. You'd be astonished to see it. It's a single wide trailer stashed in the woods. He had a single mother who rented the trailer, and it's just impossible to imagine a guy that's Bam Adebayo size living in this type of a space, this type of an environment. So while both players went to Kentucky, Tyler Hero hasn't been through what Bam Adebayo has been through. And Hero also isn't 6'9", 260 pounds. So Tyler Hero should have known better to poke the bear, or poke the Bam, if you will, the way that he did since the trade happened between Milwaukee and Miami. Tyler Hero is DMing some random Heat fan, because that's normal adult behavior, and he insinuated that Bam should be better defensively if he's going to get paid what he does. Then Hero publicly posted on his IG story a graphic that shows how badly Bam struggles shooting mid-range field goals. It's almost like Tyler feels that Bam should have been the one going to the rebuilding Bucks in a trade, not Tyler Hero. And as Sham Sharania reported, Bam, he had no issue approaching Hero about these comments. He wanted the smoke earlier today in Vegas.
7: This happened when Bam Adebayo, I'm told, approached Tyler Hero about comments that Hero made on social media critiquing Bam after Hero was traded from Miami to Milwaukee over the last couple of weeks. And they were teammates for 7 years together. And we know over the last couple years, Hero's name has been in trade talks. But after some social media comments, Bam Adebayo, I'm told, approached Tyler Hero on it. That's when they got into a confrontation, a back and forth that culminated in Bam Adebayo striking Tyler Hero.
0: On platforms like this, you're supposed to say, there's no place for violence. There's no place for altercations like this. But listen, in sports, if you were to ask me honestly, you okay with a little bit of violence in sports? I'd raise my hand and say I'm okay with that. That might be the take that cancels me 20 years from now. Whoa, can you believe what Josh said back in the day? He likes violence in sports. I like hockey, man. I like the fights. I go to minor league hockey games sometimes, and the fights, there are a lot more of them there than you get in the NHL. And I live in NASCAR country. The wrecks, I'm not turning away if there's a wreck. If I see it on social media, I'm going to click it. I am. Just am. And these men, they're not working in an accounting office with your traditional HR going across the room punching somebody. They've chosen a physical, testosterone-filled profession in an industry where players can police themselves sometimes and handle matters themselves. Hero crossed lines with his comments. You shouldn't be able to say these things and not expect somebody is going to have something to say back and potentially retaliate. He should be ready to back him up in person. And if you're not, you might have a little cut under your eye. It's just the reality. And it's going to only add to the storylines when Giannis's Heat faces Milwaukee, his former team that he won a title for, and now Bam gets to go head-to-head with Tyler Hero. Haven't been scouring the internet all that much tonight since this news dropped, D-Day. Are there any jokes on social media that you've enjoyed, or any reaction that's made you smile since I've taken the path of talking about this in too serious a manner for the story?
5: I mean, I need you to lay off or lay on some jokes here. Like, what is inside the mind of the comedic stylings of one Josh Graham when you see a dude like Tyler Hero getting beat up after we've seen his boxing videos? I think if you're posting boxing videos on the internet, you should make sure that when hands are thrown, that you are at least getting a punch in. Like, he didn't get a punch in.
0: I'd love to know what the last words were before the punch was thrown. Probably not things we could say on the air, but I would like to think,
5: I would imagine,
0: what was posted on IG, he's saying, how's this for a mid-range shot?
5: I would imagine it was some variation of, what are you going to do about it? And then he found out what he's going to do about it. Like, he answered my question.
0: One of the greatest memes on the internet ever. The TV graphic, last words, what are you going to do? Stab me? Quote from stabbed person.
5: It's Tyler Hero.
0: Yeah. You want to see how I can defend? You know, what up?
5: Well, that was offense. He said, I scored 83 against the Wizards. Here's the 84th one. Haymaker to the noggin. And then Tyler Hero got to go in front of cameras. You see the shiner. It's like Hulk Hogan and Randy Savage all over again.
0: We have bets to place for a tremendous Saturday sports slate, and we'll hand them out in Graham's Gambling next on Westwood One Sports Night.
8: We know you're jonesing for some football just like we are. 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And yes, we're counting. You're home for the NFL. 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
12: A better life with Dr. Sanjay Gupta.
13: By age 35, two-thirds of American men will experience some degree of noticeable hair loss. And by age 50, about 85% of men will have significantly thinning hair. That's according to the American Hair Loss Association. 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No matter the cause, a lot of men, understandably, are frustrated by hair loss because it seems like a loss of control. You can take great care of your scalp by all sorts of expensive lotions and potions, but that might not matter. There are some tried and true medications that might work, like minoxidil or finasteride. 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I'm Dr. Sanjay Gupta, helping you live a better life.
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1: One thing we haven't really asked in regards to the Bam Adebayo, Tyler Hero situation, how much punishment is going to be doled out here? Is the league going to suspend Tyler Hero? Should they? 310-840-4910 before we hand out some bets. Let's go to Super Russi, who's in Detroit. Super Russi, what is your opinion on this?
2: What's up, Josh? Bam Adebayo is 1,000,000% wrong. Listen, this guy is suspect when it comes to mid-range shooting. He's part of the reason. He is part of the reason why they lost that championship, bro. He is suspect. He misses a lot of mid-range shots. Who is he to attack somebody because they tell him the truth? So,
1: well,
2: Bam,
1: hold one sec. Just because it's true doesn't mean you get to just say it to their face. Just because it's true,
2: bro, this is America.
1: Doesn't mean...
2: This is freedom of speech.
1: That's fine.
2: America.
1: And you got freedom to get these hands, is what Bam Adebayo says.
2: You got freedom to get the hands right back, though. But guess what, though?
1: Yeah, Bam. Tyler Hero is... He loses there. He loses there. So he opened his big mouth, and Bam Adebayo shut it.
2: Bam is going to meet his match because he did that to Tyler because Tyler's much smaller. But he's going to try that with somebody else that's small, and that person's probably going to be some type of MMA fighter, and they're going to kick Bam's ass for disrespecting, for doing that. Listen, you don't get to do that because you're bigger than somebody. Oh, he talking about me on the internet, so I'm going to...
1: He didn't do it because he was smaller. He did it because he was talking.
2: I'm bigger than him, so let me see if I can intimidate him and rough him up. That's all it was. Bam is bigger than Tyler, so he just felt like he wanted to do that to him. Because he's a bigger guy, but he is. Why?
1: So Tyler doesn't deserve any... Okay, I got it. Thank you so much, Super Rossi Day. Good to hear from you. The problem with this, I do like the idea, D-Day, that Tyler Hero is now... You know how in baseball, if somebody throws at somebody, everybody's kind of like interconnected, and it's like, all right, on behalf of this guy, I'm going to throw at this batter the next time that he plays, or... This pitcher, we're going to figure out a way how to get him. There's some, like, policing that happens in baseball. Does Tyler Hero have somebody that he's going to sick on Bam Adebayo now? Kind of like the mob. Is Hero going to call on somebody?
3: Who would he even have?
1: Let me check who's on the 2017-2018 Kentucky basketball roster. He's going to sick Miles Bridges on him? No, Miles Bridges only beats women.
3: He doesn't fight men.
1: Don't mind making that joke. Miles Bridges is a bad human being.
3: Also, if you're going to argue like that Bam Adebayo cost the Miami Heat the championship, where was Tyler Hero? You know what I mean? The answer is he wasn't playing because he was hurt, wasn't available for his team. So if you're going to point the finger at Bam, you can point the finger at Tyler Hero. If that's the decision you're going to go.
1: Let me see. Where did Tyler Hero go here? I'm looking at Kentucky stats the year that he was there, and I don't really see much Tyler Hero. Yeah. I'm going to side with Bam Adebayo in this one. Let's get to Graham's gambling, why don't we?
4: Sitting back, count money all day, you know.
0: It's time for Graham's gambling. Let's make some money.
1: Yes, sir. Let's revisit the bets we had for tonight. I'm a little upset, D-Day. I'm a little upset. I bet Bulls +6.5. That hit. But I also sprinkled on the money line as well at nearly +200 odds. And the Bulls, they lost by a point. You're familiar with this new rule that they're doing outside of the final 2 minutes, right? Where if you have a pair of free throws or three free throw attempts, if you make the first one, you get all the points. If you miss it, you don't get another attempt. You're familiar with this?
3: Yeah, that rule sucks.
1: It's awful. It's terrible. But do you know what makes it even worse, D-Day? The Chicago Bulls shot 13 of 25 from the free throw line in this game. So, a lot of those, you're looking at not 12 points that it cost you, you're looking at 25, 26 points it cost you perhaps. 12 missed free throws when it counts for 2, maybe 3 points, and you lose by a point is a tough one to swallow. That's a tough one. So we're good, Chicago plus 6.5, but the Bulls money line, we would have liked to have that too. We bet Reds, Cubs under 9.5, and Hunter Green was fabulous for the Cincinnati Reds in a bounce back effort as we thought and as we forecasted. It was 4-0, the final count. So pretty good night, profitable night for yours truly. Now let's get to what we're betting on for Saturday. Starting with soccer. All together, let's get our Nordic rowing motion on. We're going Norway plus 175 to beat England. England's played with fire in this tournament. Norway has been such a fun watch, and they have the best player in this match. And Erling Haaland, we're going to bet on him to be the first goal scorer. That's our bet. First goal scorer at plus 650 odds on DraftKings. Plus 650 to be the first goal scorer. Norway plus 175. Erling Haaland, first goal scorer. Do we have odds yet on the semifinal that was set today? We have Spain beating Belgium earlier. They meet France on Tuesday. France, a minus 150 favorite against Spain. That's the odds that just dropped, courtesy of our friends at DraftKings. Shifting to baseball. I don't like betting the Yankees, so you better take it seriously when I do. Cam Schlittler has been awesome this year. All-star, and they're facing a potent Washington Nationals lineup, he is, on Saturday. But this is a Nats lineup that strikes out quite a bit. So the fact that you can get Cam Schlittler's over 6.5 Ks at plus 132 odds, going to take the value with that and say that Schlittler's going to get there and clear that number. Don't have, you know, just got the home run derby odds in the last 20 minutes. Got the field here. Somebody needs to explain to me, like I'm five, why Bryce Harper, who has won a home run derby as a hosting player before with the Washington Nationals, has five players with better odds than he does to win the home run derby. 9-1 for Bryce Harper? We're going to take that. I love Junior Caminero. Kyle Schwarber is your betting favorite, of course, but don't love the odds with either of them. So 9-1 Bryce Harper to win the home run derby. That's what we're going to do. Cam Schlittler over 6.5 Ks. Bryce Harper, 9-1 to win the home run derby. Erling Haaland, first goal scorer, plus 650. Norway, plus 175 to beat England. Those are our bets. That is today's Grams Gambling. There was some really big news in college basketball earlier today. Michigan has removed the interim tag from their new head coach, Mike Boynton. You might remember, Dusty May, right before the draft, literally the day before the draft, left the champion Michigan Wolverines to become the head coach of the Dallas Mavericks. So in order to keep what looks like a top five roster in college basketball, Elliott Cadeau returning, you got McKinney back, you bring in J.P. Estrella from Tennessee. In order to prevent those guys from jumping ship in the middle of the offseason, they promote Mike Boynton. Mike Boynton, you promote. Mike Boynton was once a head coach at Oklahoma State for 7 years before being brought on staff by Dusty May when he joined Michigan. So Mike Boynton's now the guy. That makes sense. Michigan should be quite experienced. Ward Manuel, that is. Their AD handling situations like this. D-Day, has Michigan ever had it go wrong where they win a national championship and then that coach leaves to the pros? and they try to promote from within. Has that ever gone poorly for the Michigan Wolverines? Can't think of another example where that's happened.
3: Can't think of one. I guess it depends who you ask. You know, it's all about perspective. Lawsuits not, you know, withstanding.
1: Who's Mike Boynton dating? Is Mike Boynton married? Just asking. Who does he want to be his secretary type person or working beneath him? Just asking important questions. That's all we're doing here. Do like the hire. Do like Mike Boynton getting the opportunity here. And Michigan should be a really, really strong team going into 26-27. Make sure if you haven't already, you're subscribed to the YouTube channel, searching Westwood One Sports Night. You can watch us. You can listen to us that way. You can check out the JP Della Camera interview that we just had a short while ago. You could see my sweet East Carolina University gear as George or Jorge writes in saying, I remember when East Carolina beat Miami at the Orange Bowl. Yep, that's a thing that happened. 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Despite the disappointing setback U.S. soccer had in the round of 16, there is a reason to feel optimistic about where they're headed, and we'll tell you what that is next.
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Here's a crazy thought. Optimism. Let's try it. U.S. soccer. We've heard a ton of takes throughout the week. And understandably so. It might have been the most disappointing results in the World Cup that the United States has had. At least in recent memory, the most disappointing World Cup result. But despite the disappointing setback, U.S. soccer is still headed in the right direction. This story, while we can accept that losing in the round of 16 is as disappointing a result that you can get, especially the way that they lost that match, it can also be true that the United States is heading in the right direction and that the trajectory is moving upward. Success is not linear in sports. You never have the arrow just continually move upward without any slight deviations, slight losses, slight setbacks, whatever you want to call it. Throughout history, there are endless examples that we can cite to prove this case. Michael Jordan not making his varsity team at Laney High School in Wilmington, North Carolina. Tom Brady being drafted 199 in round 6. The Seattle Seahawks missing the playoffs in 2024, a year before they dominated the sport and won the Super Bowl. So while the U.S. was outclassed by Belgium on home soil, in the home of the Seahawks, oddly enough, that doesn't mean that they need to scrap everything to the studs. It doesn't mean that the trajectory isn't moving upward. And there is a case that really good things might be on the horizon. This U.S. team hit marks that no other American group ever has. 2 wins in the group stages? Hadn't happened before. The only loss was in the last minute to Turkey when they had benched 9 starters. The U.S. then dominated a knockout stage match against Bosnia and Herzegovina, despite the fact that their top goal creator, their top goal scorer, was lost to a red card. In fact, after Balogun was ejected and the U.S. was playing a man down, they notched not one but 2 top-flight chances. Pulisic had his goal taken away for an offsides, but then Malik Tillman's set-piece goal counted to put the game away. And before you say, well, Josh, the opposing talent, all the opposing teams weren't any good. All 3 wins that the United States had in this tournament were against teams that advanced to at least the knockout stages. And they beat Australia without Christian Pulisic. And they won the 3 matches altogether without Pulisic scoring 1 time. There is little doubt that the talent level of the U.S. men's national team is higher than it's ever been, and it's rising. This is trackable. You can monitor it pretty easily. When the U.S. last hosted the World Cup in 1994, just 3 or 4 players played on Big 5 European clubs. That's a number that climbed to 6 or 7 in 2002. That was the American team that made it to the quarterfinals.

0: This year, 14 guys, such as Tyler Adams and Chris Richards in the EPL, or Pulisic and Weston McKennie in Serie A in Italy, they play for top five European clubs, the big five. It's the first time that more than half the 26-man roster played on top European clubs. Just believe what your eyes are showing you. Believe what your eyes are telling you. They weren't having to sit back and counterpunch like they have in all past World Cups because of a talent disparity. They took it to their opponents. And that is something new altogether. And that's what should excite you. That's what should make you say, while we're disappointed about what happened on Monday night, don't scrap it. Let's build. Let's build upon it and move forward and continue trying to bring in more and more talent moving forward. Getting to Major League Baseball. This is the last weekend until the All-Star break. And really, All-Star Week starts with the weekend. It's already underway in Philadelphia. And if you haven't been paying much attention, Major League Baseball's hit a home run with this year's All-Star Week. It's fabulous. Every decision, this is going to sound like league propaganda to you, but sincerely, don't know what to criticize. Every decision the league has made regarding this All-Star Weekend, it's been the right one. A weekend after America 250, awarding the All-Star Game to the birthplace of the United States, Philadelphia, where the Constitution and the Declaration of Independence were drafted and written, that's just perfect. And just like the Hank Aaron tribute in Atlanta last year that was so well received, you should expect Major League Baseball to draw on its history of being America's pastime this year. Heck, we learned today that Budweiser is going to be selling a Liberty Bell filled with beer at the All-Star Game. And did you see D-Day, the musical performances for Tuesday night? Jennifer Hudson on America the Beautiful, Patti LaBelle is going to be on the anthem, and then when they do to Stand Up to Cancer, as they do, and it's a great touch that Fox does for the All-Star Game and for the World Series, they got Boys to Men performing. How's that for a trio bill?
1: It's very Philly, but where are the roots?
0: Saw the roots with Idina Menzel on the 4th of July when France had that match in Philly. That's where I saw the roots last. It's pretty good. Idina Menzel, by the way, that anthem performance, one of the better ones I've heard in recent years. Amazing anthem on the 4th of July last Saturday. Before that France match on the 4th of July in Philly. As for the baseball, the league, it's gotten some fortunate breaks with the players who are going to be participating. Today it was announced Kyle Schwarber going to be competing in the Home Run Derby. He'll join fellow hometown Philly Bryce Harper in the running. Do we have a photo of that bell that they're going to be handing out? Going back to the decisions that Major League Baseball's done right, if you're watching on YouTube, if you're watching on X, it is the Liberty Bell on a necklace chain, and it says champ on it. And that's what's going to be handed out to the winner of the Home Run Derby this weekend, which is awesome. You got Ray star Junior Caminero signing on. You got Murakami from Chicago, who's been an awesome story this year. Ben Rice from the Yankees. Jack Caglione, who hits missiles from the Kansas City Royals. It's everything you want from a Home Run Derby. The guys care about it. They want to participate in it. Jacob Mizorowski, Shohei Ohtani, they're not going to be pitching. They're not going to be at the All-Star Game. So you got Philly southpaw Chris Sanchez right there. It seems like a no-brainer to start. Going to pitch on Saturday, and then Tuesday probably is around the time you'd be throwing on the side or having a bullpen session anyway, so he could throw an inning. This is going to be a tremendous celebration of new stars in baseball. When they announced the All-Star teams last weekend, 26 first-time All-Stars were announced. That includes Nick Kurtz and Shea Langeliers on the Young Athletics and the slugger James Wood of the Nats and the fireballer pitcher from the Reds, Chase Burns. There's so much to like about this particular All-Star game. And then some of the smaller decisions that have been made in recent years have added up to really building up and elevating All-Star Week. How about the home run swing-off? That's a rule that they changed a handful of years ago, but we hadn't had an extra innings, air quote extra innings, All-Star game until last year in Atlanta. After nine innings, you get three batters who get three swings off, and whoever has the most home runs wins. Who could forget when Kyle Schwarber did this to win it for the National League?
2: To get within one, 40,000 eyes all burning holes through you. Schwarber in the air to center field, headed towards the wall, and dead center. That's huge for the National League. They're within one. So there you go. He said if he could get it on his first swing, and he did.
3: MVP material if he gets a third one right here. This guy, if he stopped playing, he'll be a softball superstar.
2: Pretty darn good baseball superstar. AL rallied in the game. NL has rallied in the swing.
4: With the hat trick! Look out, Chop House! National League takes the lead 4-3.
3: Unbelievable.
0: One of the greatest All-Star games ever, and that was so much fun. The Commissioner's Legends pick, that's another win. The purpose of recognizing an older active legend. This was implemented in 2022. Not something they've done every year, but when it's right, you know. They utilized it with Clayton Kershaw last year, perfect. And Justin Verlander, not going to be an All-Star unless he gets this nod. It's announced that he's retiring at the end of the season. Justin Verlander, going to be the Legends' 10th pick from the Commissioner. Legends' pick. Having him get an inning at the All-Star game, it's such a fabulous idea. My question is Cade Upton going to be in the house? Just got to figure that out. What's Cade Upton been up to, you think, D-Day? Has Cade Upton retired from the game? Is Cade Upton, like, kind of just shifting into mom life and not the public eye anymore?
1: I think if you have to ask if she's retired, there's probably a good chance that she's retired. Because trust me, if Cade Upton was not retired and she was still doing it like she was in her prime, you would know.
0: Not posting Cat Daddy dances on TikTok anymore. Well, I guess she never was posting that on TikTok.
1: If she was still in the game, she's on your Twitter timeline the way that Anne Hathaway has been for the past few days.
0: You have a lot of thoughts on Anne Hathaway, don't you?
1: She's beautiful. I don't know what you want me to say.
0: Have you ever seen the movie Havoc?
1: No.
0: No reason. No reason. Anywho, even something as simple as holding the draft at the All-Star site, really smart. Major League Baseball. The draft is tomorrow. The weekend, it genuinely feels like a celebration of everything baseball. I just love all the moves, all the buttons that are being pressed with this All-Star weekend. And I'm excited. And by the way, no other All-Star event comes close to baseball. Like, remember when everybody tried... See, baseball was first to create the All-Star format, I believe. 1933, D-Day. First All-Star game between the American League and the National League. Starting in right field for the American League was some player named George Herman Ruth, who hit a home run in his first at-bat. Pardon, his second at-bat. And the American League won 4-2 behind Babe Ruth's efforts. The NFL had the AFC versus the NFC until guys are like, nah, we're just going to play dodgeball now in Orlando rather than go to Hawaii. Or as pretentious guys say, Hawaii. You have the NBA that's completely bastardized its All-Star game, trying to change it every year. Okay. Now they're trying to steal from what hockey did with the world, with the four nations. That's not every year. We'll see what hockey looks like with the All-Star game being more traditional next year in Long Island. But baseball's never relented. They're like, this is the All-Star game. Fans like it. Players like it. We watch it. It's great. It's great. And nothing else really comes close to the MLB All-Star product. And this year should be a really special All-Star game altogether. Last call for phone calls, 310-840-4910. Also, tonight, in Say What? Undressing U.S. Soccer Tropes and why there's no better place to be tonight than in the Windy City. Keep it here on Westwood One Sports Night.
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19: They say consistency is key, but sometimes you just gotta switch it up. 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And we know from previous research that specializing in any one sport at a young age can make someone actually more prone to injury. And as experts we talk to point out, even elite athletes switch up things with their workouts, making sure to target strength, cardio, flexibility, balance, and doing that every single week. I'm Dr. Sanjay Gupta, helping you live a better life.
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25: 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Here's Josh Graham.
0: Yes, sir. 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
25: It's Say What?
33: Say What?
25: With Josh Graham.
0: Okay, let's undress some U.S. soccer tropes that we've heard since the men's national team was eliminated in Seattle on Monday night. You can tell us what your favorite ones have been, or perhaps your least favorite ones that you've heard this week. But you don't have to fall victim to this. The idea that nobody cares about soccer in the United States, even though more people watched the U.S.-Belgium match than any non-NFL game this century. Over 50 million people watched. English and Spanish audiences combined, and also soccer being the most popular youth sport in this country for more than a decade, and the atmospheres that we've seen across the country. Like, all this should factor into saying, yeah, maybe we do care about soccer. Hey, we have a professional league that lures Leo Messi, and Kylian Mbappe was talking this week about being interested in playing in MLS too. Oh, but we don't care about soccer. You might hear, oh, we aren't making progress towards being a World Cup contender. We've addressed that one quite a bit, but this is a dumb one that we need to talk about. This might be the dumbest one. We get this one every 4 years. If our best players didn't play in the NBA or in the NFL, we would dominate in soccer. It's the idea that America actually has the talent to win the World Cup. It just doesn't, because the guys that would be winning the World Cup instead play the NFL, play football, play basketball. Here was Taylor Twellman on Ryan Russillo's podcast undressing this notion.
34: Like, so Chris Paul dedicates his whole life to soccer. I hear this one. Barry Sanders dedicates his whole life. I love the LeBron James claim to fame. Like, what position is LeBron going to play at 6'9", 260? Like, we're almost saying, like, Kylian Mbappe is not an athlete. Has anyone watched him? He can run 100 meters basically at 11 seconds. I'm not saying that there's not a point guard or a wide receiver in the history of the NBA or the NFL that couldn't have been a fantastic soccer player. But if you think that directly just saying that athlete goes to this, then why does Lionel Messi have 921 goals in his career and 818 assists in his career, and he wouldn't play any other sport in the United States of America because he's too small?
0: See, it's not a talent or an athleticism problem for the U.S. It's a developmental issue. It's soccer IQ. It's poise. It's touch. We should have learned this watching the U.S.-Belgium match. There's one of the best players on the field was a Belgium star named Leandro Trossard. He got through his game pretty easily, despite the fact he's 5'8", 145 pounds. Much smaller, less physical, less athletic than the U.S. defenders. And how much of a difference did that actually make? JP Della Camera has been calling World Cups since the 80s. One of the more prominent voices on American soccer we've ever heard. So his perspective was one that we had, and we asked him what trope since Monday he's heard that's been popular and has been bothering him.
1: The one that we're not a soccer nation really bothers me. Some people think because we're such a big country that we should be farther ahead, let's say, than a Cape Verde, you know, a small country who gave Argentina a run for their money. There's so many people out there that have negative thoughts. And I'm not saying that the U.S. team didn't deserve some of it, but, you know, they did win their group. They did win a round of 32 game. And unfortunately, like I said, picked an awful time to play their very worst game.
0: Yeah, all of that's true. D-Day, do you subscribe to any of these tropes, or does any of it bother you? Like, can you imagine if people, you know, didn't watch the NBA or didn't watch the NFL, but every 4 years, and you follow it the way that we do, and yet you hear those people who don't follow it trying to give advice? You hear those people saying, oh, here's how you fix it, when you don't really care about the sport? That must be the most infuriating thing ever for hardcore soccer fans.
2: I do it almost daily with pro wrestling, so I completely understand the way that it feels. I don't think a guy like LeBron James would be spectacular at soccer. I don't think that a guy like Myles Garrett would be spectacular at soccer. They're just great athletes. I think Myles Garrett would be good at a lot of other things. But I don't know what his foot dexterity is like. So many of these guys use their hands very well for their respective sports. I don't know what they're doing with their feet.
0: Yeah, and that's the part that's obviously pretty important with that game. Very important. So, JP Della Camera, appreciate him joining us. If you missed that conversation, it's up on our YouTube channel. You can watch the show in addition to listening to it, however and wherever you listen or watch. We greatly appreciate that. Be sure to give us a like, comment, subscribe. That all helps with the algorithm on YouTube, Westwood One Sports Night. It's been cool to see how that channel's grown in the last 5 years. 5 years. 5 months. The last 5 months. We'll get the 5 years, D-Day. One of these days. Last 5 months, how cool that's grown into something that people are enjoying. We like that. Have a night, Chicago. Tristan Peters of the Chicago White Sox was a triple shy of the cycle when he stepped to the plate for the final time tonight, and this happened.
3: Cycle, will he go for it? He's rounding second. Here comes a throw. Tristan Peters, the man of the hour. He's keeping that mic all season long.
0: Tristan Peters hits for the cycle. Tristan Peters, 26 years old, didn't really cut it with Tampa Bay, played in just 4 games last year as a rookie, goes to the White Sox, where he's doing pretty darn well. This is the part where we go to baseball super nerd Oliver for a second. Oliver, was Tristan Peters on your radar screen at all? Because I'm not going to lie, I wasn't expecting to open up his baseball reference page and see that he's batting over 300 at the plate with 244 at-bats.
4: He was not. I knew his story. I knew about his story with the Savannah Bananas, but no, I didn't know he was doing that well. I don't think a lot of people know how well Chicago, the White Sox, are doing in general.
0: Oh, I love that team.
4: They're fun.
0: I love. You want to talk about fun teams that you just want to root for? The Athletics have a lot of fun players. I mean, Shea Langeliers, Nick Kurtz, Wilson at short. That's a team that's just like Brent Rooker. You just want to see that team do well, and they've kind of fallen off the wagon a bit. The Chicago White Sox are 3 games over .500, and with Murakami at first, who's going to be in the home run derby, and, you know, we just referenced here, Tristan Peters batting over .300. That is a fun baseball team.
4: Davis Colson Martin Montgomery, on the mound.
0: Yeah, Colson Montgomery he has some electric plays at short.
4: Sean Burke.
0: That's a good team, man.
4: Where do you think Sean Burke went?
0: That's a good team. Sean Burke, where did he go to school?
4: Yeah, where do you think he went?
0: Was he an LSU guy?
4: North. And then go to the coast.
0: Northwest?
4: North of LSU, I should specify.
0: My geography isn't great. Is he a Tennessee guy? Where do you go to school?
4: University of Maryland.
0: Oh, okay. Oh, yeah. I think I might have watched Sean Burke pitch in person, actually. That's interesting.
4: Go Terps.
0: Shout out to your Terps. He a Terp. Chicago White Sox. You mentioned this background that Trista Peters was once a Savannah Banana. It's an amazing story. You go from the Savannah Bananas to batting .300 with the Chicago White Sox, who were above .500, and going for the cycle tonight. That's just remarkable. Remarkable from Tristan Peters, a great story. Elsewhere in the Windy City, Caleb Wilson. See, the White Sox were wearing their alternate City Connects that were Chicago Bulls theme. Caleb Wilson made his debut in Vegas Summer League, and he dropped more points than any player ever has in their Summer League debut, 35 points. They said he can't really shoot threes, but yet he's 7 of 11 from three. And here was John Wall's call on Prime Video of one of his heat checks.
5: Right now, he's shooting another one now. Oh, I would have heat checked.
6: There is the heat check.
5: Oh! Get to it. I told you, heat check coming. Wow. Heat check coming. That's 24 big ones. Young fella is balling.
0: Wow.
5: He coming out the hoop state. You know, he went to Carolina. He coming out the hoop state right now.
0: You take that, Indiana. North Carolina, forever and always. Hashtag hoop state. John Wall, Word of God High School, Raleigh, North Carolina. Caleb Wilson, he's an Atlanta kid, but playing at the University of North Carolina. The last time we saw Caleb Wilson play, well, the last time he played and finished a game without being hurt was when he played Cam Boozer, of all people, who he was going up against tonight. And Cam Boozer was handed one of his three collegiate losses. North Carolina coming from behind, essentially winning the game at the buzzer. Denton Day and myself were at this game watching what North Carolina did, one of the better college basketball games I've ever seen up close. And Caleb was talking about the emotion of coming back from the hand injuries and doing so well in his debut. Here was Caleb Wilson post-game.
7: I mean, honestly, like, I cried before I played today. I mean, it's been 5 months to a day since the last time I played, and I've just been really emotional because I haven't been able to play. And I felt terrible because my team lost in the tournament and my coach got fired. It just was a lot for me at that point, so coming out today was just like, it just felt like I've been waiting so long for this opportunity.
0: D-Day, just interested if we can find this on DraftKings, what his Rookie of the Year odds are now. Because I bet it on draft night at plus 900. I got it at 9-1. And I'm interested what it might be after he drops 35 in his first summer league game. Maybe now it's similar to the odds of Boozer and DeBonsa and Darren Peterson? Or is Vegas not budging all that much?
2: I mean, I can't imagine. I'm trying to find these odds now. I can't imagine it's going to shift too terribly much from one summer league game.
0: Thank you for letting me have this. Because I know you could pretty easily just clown the thing if you want to and say, well, thought that summer league didn't matter. You could do it positively. Okay? Positively, you can overreact to summer league. It's just the booger pickers that write in and say, well, he was minus 17 in his plus minus. His team lost. It's those booger pickers that I don't have time for. I don't have time for the people nitpicking in a negative way, teenagers playing summer league basketball. That's where I have issues. If you want to get excited based off what you see, not going to fault you. We need excitement. We need things to be excited about in this world. But the other way around, if you're the nitpicker who's negative on people because of summer league basketball, beat it, nerd. Get out of here. If you do find Rookie of the Year odds, feel free to pass those along. We do have a quite fun Saturday sports slate to look forward to. By the way, that's been Say What? Perhaps the highlight of the whole World Cup is Saturday. It's the last day of quarterfinals. It's the last time we have multiple matches the same day. You've got England and Norway. You've got Erling Haaland facing off with Harry Kane. Then it's Leo Messi versus Switzerland, where every Argentina knockout match has been a superhero movie. Whether it's Cape Verde or the comeback against Egypt. So what are we going to get as a follow-up act on Saturday night? We shall see. It should be a fabulous day for baseball. Last weekend before the All-Star break. Braves-Cardinals, probably the most intriguing series. Fresh off J.J. Weatherholtz getting his extension today. But don't overlook Miami-Cleveland. That was a fun game tonight. Two really fun teams that harken memories of that awesome 1997 all-time World Series that they faced off in. The MLB draft begins Saturday in Philly. All-star festivities heating up very quickly. D-Day, we're not going to talk about the Nats blowing a ninth inning lead. What was the stat, though, that you brought up regarding the Washington Nationals and all the leads they continue to blow with their awful bullpen?
2: I appreciate us for not talking about how bad the Nationals bullpen is. I mean, thank you for that. They've blown 26 saves. They've had 53 save opportunities, which is the most in Major League Baseball, which means they're very good going into the ninth inning, and they have blown 26 saves in ninth innings alone at home.
0: That's like half.
2: Which is 49 games. The ERA is 8.08.
0: Oof. Oof. Yes. So we're not going to talk about that.
2: We're not.
0: Just not going to do it. So, out of respect, we're not going to do it. In Summer League, there isn't a lot to see on Saturday. None of the top four picks will be in action. That seems kind of like a missed opportunity, wouldn't you say? Or are they trying to avoid the World Cup? Because we don't have World Cup matches.
2: Get out the way.
0: Tuesday
2: Messi's
0: and Wednesday.
2: Playing. Haaland's playing. Get out the not way.
0: So that might be why. Like, none of the top four picks are in action tomorrow, but they're both playing. We're going to see everybody on Sunday when there isn't any World Cup action. That doesn't seem like a coincidence. So tomorrow, Saturday, that is not a summer league day. Sunday looks that, every bit that, but not Saturday. Didn't even get a chance to bring up some other interesting numbers that were put up in summer league action tonight. Need to give a special shout out, D-Day, to Mikel Brown Jr., who put up 20, hit three threes, and shot 50% from the floor for the Brooklyn Nets. Mikal Brown Jr., you know what number he's wearing for Brooklyn? He's got number 0 on. Who's the best player to ever wear 0?
2: In Brooklyn, I think D'Angelo Russell wore 0. Did he not wear 0? They went on that crazy run?
0: Probably. Nah, he probably did. I was teeing you up to make a Agent 0 reference.
2: I mean, Mikal Brown better chill before he starts getting compared to Gilbert Arenas.
0: No, I'm just saying, I asked the question, who's the best player to wear 0?
2: So it's offensive to Gilbert Arenas to put him in these conversations. This guy hasn't even played.
0: Someone's going to get mad in the Pacific Northwest and say, Dame Lillard's better than Gilbert Arenas. And
2: objectively, that's probably true. But Gilbert Arenas had Hibachi, and Dame Lillard did not have Hibachi.
0: Someone's going to get really upset. I don't know what fan base will be most defensive of Russell Westbrook. I imagine it'd be Oklahoma City more than Houston. But someone's going to say, Russell Westbrook was better than both of those players.
2: Sacramento. And then, I guess he wears 19.
0: Boston fans? Anybody going to come out of the woodwork and say, you think you're better than me? Jason Tatum, number 0.
2: What does Steve Kerr think about him? There are a lot of zeros in the NBA. As we're doing this exercise to talk about Gilbert Arenas, after we were not going to talk about the Nationals bullpen.
0: Hibachi!
2: There are a lot of guys that wear 0. And I'm exclusively giving Gilbert Arenas credit for that.
0: Are there great NFL players wearing 0? All I could think is Roquan Smith wore 0. I don't know. Who are other NFL players wearing 0?
2: I don't know. NFL,
0: zero?
2: Just a singular 0 on an NFL uniform looks goofy as hell.
0: Hollywood Brown wears 0, apparently.
2: Swing and a miss.
0: Oh, Christian Gonzalez? Does he still wear 0?
2: Yeah.
0: Okay. Huh. Roquan kind of looks good in the 0.
2: In fairness, the Baltimore Ravens have the kind of jersey where every number looks good, where not every NFL team has that jersey.
0: Oliver, are you pro pitchers wearing single-digit numbers?
4: If they're a stud. Or if they throw 100. You can do most things.
0: Jack Flaherty wearing number 0. How do we feel about it?
4: Nah.
0: Does it meet the mark? If you're a pitcher wearing a single-digit number, you better be amazing. Just like when I played soccer growing up, if you wore bright-colored shoes, you better be a baller, or else we're just going to assume you have very rich parents. That's it. D-Day, what do you have to put this show to bed?
2: The wonderful world of Disney is trying to trick you, Josh. I'll explain why next.
25: 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Westwood One Sports.
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podcast channels, however and wherever you listen or watch. Greatly appreciate that. Same thing for all the great phone callers. Very eventful free-for-all Friday tonight. That was fun. Denton Day, Oliver Shack, appreciate their work. Linnell Willingham was texting me that he's got something for Bam Adebayo at 8 a.m. Eastern time. You can catch him on the weekends in the morning. You can catch me from 4 to 7 p.m. Saturday and Sunday. That's exciting. Abby Labar, MLB Network, going to be visiting with us on Saturday. And we'll see what else we have in store. Should be a lot of fun. U.S. Soccer, probably still going to be a top-of-mind conversation. Some Summer League, World Cup. Going to be a big time Saturday slate. Let's get ready to close out this program, though. And the way that we do that is by putting it to bed.

0: is exploring a free version of Disney Plus, a version that has select movies and television shows that will be available free of charge. And you hear that initially and you're like, well, that's sick. I don't have to pay for Disney Plus. Have you ever in your life, this isn't going to be like a knock on like Disney themselves, but have you ever in your life used a service that has a paid version, but you've used the free version and experienced the massive annoyance that it is to use the free version where they're constantly then plugging you to get the paid version? And it feels inescapable. The walls are closing in on you because you have to pay your $14.99 or whatever the hell Disney Plus. I steal my brother's. But you have to pay your $14.99 to utilize Disney Plus. It would be a horrifying experience.
1: Yeah. Do we need to talk about like editing software and things that we do sometimes? I mean, we do that.
0: Adobe Audition has thought I'm six different people over the course of my lifetime, all of whom happen to be in college.
1: Yeah, what up? College kid here, trying to get to the dining hall. That's what I'm trying to do. Okay, so how limited is the library of movies that are on the free version of Disney Plus?
0: I don't know that they've narrowed down a number. It's not a lot. So, like, here's what's going to happen. You're going to think of a movie that you want to watch, and then you're going to open it up, and it's not going to be there. And then you'll think of another one, and then you'll open it up, and it's not going to be there.
1: Yeah, you're just going to say, all right, cool, you get some Disney movies. Well, what movies do we get? You get only 1940s and 50s.
0: Like,
1: Disney movie.
0: Here's whatever that animated film about Rapunzel was. You get that one. You're like, I want to watch Bug's Life. Too bad.
1: You get the Aristocats. Everybody, everybody, everybody wants to be a cat. That's what you get.
0: Oliver probably doesn't think that's a real thing.
1: Nah, see, if you know, you know. You understood that reference.
0: I get the Aristocrats, yeah. Trust me, I do.
1: Hey, we want to watch Tangled. Sorry. Instead, you get The Rescuers Down Under. Hey!
0: Just so many bad options.
1: We want to watch the Star Wars library. Oh, you do? Well, instead, you're going to get the 1940s version of Fantasia. Enjoy.
0: With no speaking. It's just sound the entire way.
1: That's
0: There's
1: it.
0: No speaking. Let your seven-year-old have fun with that as it breaks their brain.
1: Yes, you get fun and fancy free. Enjoy it. We could do this for hours. Honestly, Disney IP. See, my brother works for Disney, and his job is working in the archives division, so he knows obscure Disney characters. Like, he handed me, like, what I thought were Mickey Mouse ears, but it was actually, like, an older Disney character. He's like, yo, you wear these, and someone recognizes what it is, they know you know ball. I'm like, do I want people at the Disney park to think I know ball about old school Disney's crap?
0: I didn't realize there was a Super Saiyan version of a Disney adult, but now that I do, it's horrifying.
1: This just be great. Somebody walks up to me at Epcot outside of Mexico saying, you know ball. Sophie Cunningham point across. Yeah, yeah. That guy, he's a real one. Enjoy the soccer and baseball. This has been Westwood One Sports Night.
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15: For more than a decade, the Environmental Working Group has put out a list of the so-called Dirty Dozen. These are the non-organic produce contaminated with the highest levels of pesticides. Well, this year, spinach topped the list, followed by kale, collard, mustard greens, strawberries, grapes, nectarines, peaches, cherries, apples, blackberries, pears, potatoes, and blueberries. Now, all these fruits and vegetables are part of a healthy diet, so no one is saying you shouldn't eat them. Point is, though, you could consider buying these items organic if and when you can, and then taking extra care when you wash them. The FDA recommends rinsing all fruits and vegetables, even the ones that are organic, under running water that is slightly warmer than room temperature. Don't use soap, bleach, or any fancy produce washes. I'm Dr. Sanjay Gupta, helping you live a better life.
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0: Does it even matter? Does anybody even know what time it is? Whether you're in Chicago, Philadelphia, LA, Los Angeles with our board op, the engineer, Andrew Relvis is there. And then, of course, you can't forget about Carlos Ortiz in the New York metropolitan area somewhere producing this for us. I'm Pete Souza. So happy to have you guys with us on a Saturday morning, 6 o'clock Eastern time. See, 5 o'clock here, Central, where I am. And there's a lot going on this morning and a lot to get to. A lot of people say this is a part of the calendar where, you know, it can be like a no man's land. I don't agree with that. Because of the media cycle today, there is always something going on. We've got where LeBron's going to go. And I love whenever you talk about LeBron, you get to talk about his legacy. Where's that legacy going to go full time when he's done playing? We're going to talk about that. We've got some sound from Rich Paul about LeBron and where he might possibly go. And there's also some intel from some of LeBron's old teammates who feel like they know exactly what's going to happen, which really doesn't surprise me. I'm not saying this is totally concocted. I don't think it's phony, but I do believe that LeBron has taken his time and he enjoys this. And I'll tell you all about that. The phone number to get involved is 310-840-4910. 310-840-4910. Phone line's wide open right now. And we're looking to make sure that you stay with us, whether it's on Sirius XM 375 or the Westwood One Sports app or your local radio affiliates. Carlos, you with us? Not yet. Waiting on the sweet sounds of Carlos Ortiz.
1: Oh, good morning. Hello.
0: There he is. What's up, brother?
1: What's up, sunshine?
0: How's everything going? So you're in the New York metro area, right?
1: I am. I'm smack dab in the middle of Queens, New York.
0: Are you staying out of trouble?
1: Oh, God, no. No, absolutely not. I haven't worked here in 2 weeks. I guess that's the definition of trouble.
0: Hey, where you been?
1: I've been on vacation. But like by vacation, I use that term very loosely. I've been on a staycation. 4th of July, you won't catch me dead and working. Like, not a shot. Now, not my bank account doesn't appreciate it, but my dog and my wife and
0: and the country does.
1: That I had enjoyed it. Yep, absolutely.
0: I wanted to mention to you the last time we talked, there was we were talking about NBA stars. This was around the finals, right before the finals. We were talking about Victor Wembanyama, and now the star-driven league, right? The NBA still being driven by one of those stars. And this time it's LeBron James. One thing I wanted to mention to you because you're in New York, there was a report earlier last week, and it talked about that if the Knicks hadn't won the title, LeBron would have gone to play for the Knicks, or at least would have championed an effort to try to play there. You buy that at all?
1: I did hear that report, and I think there is a little bit of validity to it because, you know, LeBron could have basically went and become the messiah for the Knicks and, like, been that tipping point. The expectations would have been so huge for the Knicks if they would have faltered any point in this run. Now that they've won, I do completely buy the fact that he's like, oh, no, screw that, which is probably why Philadelphia is in the mix for his services, because now he can just go be the messiah for Philly should he go in that direction. I don't know where he's going to go. I kind of don't care.
0: Okay, I'm going to tell you why you should care right now. And I also, you and I are thinking along the same lines. But I want to start with why he should care. And that's going to be based off a report this morning that I saw when I was getting up and getting ready for our show here on the Westwood One Sports Radio Network. Paul Pierce does not want LeBron James to join the Philadelphia 76ers. On his podcast, The Truth, Paul George pointed to Michael Jordan, and what he said was, the 2 years with the Washington Wizards, noting that even though the team did not make the playoffs, the five-time MVP averaged 21 points and was constantly among the top two players in the league. Now, given the fact that fans never saw him as a member, like he never got a supporting cast, right? So when he didn't have a supporting cast, you sort of look at that and you say, okay, this is a guy who had no chance at doing anything with the Wizards as they were. Remember Kwame Brown, Rip Hamilton, just not very good teams. The possibility that

0: LeBron would go to play with the Philadelphia 76ers and would be with the team that could win a title. And if they didn't win a title, then he feels that that would not look positively upon Kim James. And when I look at that, I think, well, if he went to Philadelphia, I believe that he could be a star and that could further his legacy to a point where he becomes someone that we're all talking about in the same conversation with Michael Jordan. Now, let me get into this real quickly. I talked about it last week, but this Paul Pierce thing has got me thinking about it again. So when you look at LeBron in his career, he has championships with Miami, Cleveland, Los Angeles, and quite possibly another one from a different team. That would give him four NBA titles with four different teams. Now, if you look at that from a, and I don't like using this word, from a macro perspective, which means you're far away. If you're looking at it from a macro perspective, four titles with four different teams, five overall, that would make LeBron the only player in the history of the NBA to accomplish that feat. A trip to play with the Golden State Warriors will not get him that title. And Steph Curry, who said this? Not Steph Curry. I recently saw, I think it was Paul Pierce. I think it was in this same riff where he said, okay, LeBron should not play for the Sixers because that's a ready-made title and it won't be something that people are appreciative of. And if he plays poorly, then that it'll ruin his legacy. With Golden State, it was Brandon Jennings that said this. Brandon Jennings said if he goes to play at Golden State, they'll be a play-in team because he'll miss too many games. I tend to believe that theory. The Golden State Warriors, the average age in the NBA is 26 and a half. The average age on the Warriors, if LeBron were to join them, would be just under 39 years old, close to 40. And if Jimmy Butler, LeBron James, Steph Curry, and Draymond Green all team up, they'll be 151 years old collectively. So before I give you some sound from Rich Paul, I want to tell you why LeBron would be the GOAT, not why he wouldn't, if he played in Philadelphia. The Sixers have not won a title in 44 years. That is a basketball-rich city, more so than people think. If LeBron James were to sign with the Philadelphia 76ers, I think we'd be surprised how the Fly Eagles fly chance would be. I think there'd be a little quiet to them because of LeBron James and an icon back playing basketball in Philadelphia. We saw it with, and I'm going all the way back. I promise I wasn't alive. I like to think I'm young and frisky. But Wilt Chamberlain, who was once upon a time very frisky, grew up in Philadelphia, Overbrook High, one of the best players of all time. Julius Erving, one of the best players of all time. When you look at Philadelphia, now Julius didn't grow up in Philadelphia, but his career with the Sixers that led to a title. Julius is from Long Island and went to play college at UMass. Charles Barkley with the Philadelphia 76ers. He could not get a title. Wilt and Dr. J could. And so that speaks to how impressive it is to win a title in Philadelphia. Allen Iverson couldn't do it. So if LeBron James can win a title in Philadelphia to bring the city their first title in 44 years, and if LeBron James has the opportunity to be the first player of all time to win a title with just four different teams, five titles overall, I think that that argument, because all the kids think that LeBron is the greatest of all time, at least a lot of them do, and a lot of the adults like me, young adults, think that MJ is the greatest. Let's hear what Rich Paul says right now before we get back into this about LeBron's future and where he may end up playing next year. It seems sometimes like the update is no update. Take a listen. Oh, we don't have it. We thought we had it. Well, let me tell you what Rich said. I can do a pretty good Rich Paul impression. You ready? No, I actually can't. But what he said was, he went on who was he talking with? Oh, he was talking with Max Kellerman, which is going to get me to another point, by the way, about LeBron's platform and how he makes his pitches and how amazing that is. So Rich Paul's got his podcast and he's also got his TV show. and both are one and the same, by the way. I'm kind of screwing up my presentation of this. His podcast is also featured on HBO. So with Max Kellerman, he sits down with once a week. And these are pretty revealing interviews. I mean, a lot of times these guys are telling each other how great they are, and it sort of seems like the Mutual Admiration Society. But at other times, too, it really feels illuminating when you see, you know, the whiteboard, which everybody was talking about, where Rich has all the different teams LeBron may or may not play at. And then you see Bob Myers comes on the show. And Bob Myers now is running basketball operations for the Philadelphia 76ers. Rich Paul is in the room. LeBron James is an agent. It'd be no different than, let me think back. I'm trying to think a good basketball executive. Let's say Kevin McHale, when he was with the Minnesota Timberwolves. He was in their front office. If he were to have gone on a podcast that David Falk had, and David Falk had Michael Jordan as a client. So now we have this situation. And this is interesting, right? If Kevin McHale were to pitch David Falk on a show about why Michael Jordan should come play in Minnesota, which, by the way, you could have all night, Kev. I don't think you're making that happen. But we're seeing something here that is, it's a benchmark situation. We've never seen this before. So Bob Myers goes on this podcast and basically says, hey, if LeBron wants to win, he should come to Philadelphia. We're basically like, we stand on business. These other teams, they're jokers. But for us, we're ready to win a title. So if LeBron is serious about this, he will come play with us. Do we have the sound now? Andrew Relvis says we have the sound. So let me tee it up one more time. I want to get some continuity and context. All the alliteration is important here. This is Rich Paul talking to his good friend Max Kellerman, who has this podcast with, and he's explaining to him, or Rich is asked, what is the update with LeBron? This is yesterday, late in the afternoon.
1: There is none. There is none. I wish I knew. You know, he's taking his time, man, you know, really evaluating things, taking his time, and I've really left him alone. Play golf. Do what the things you need to do. He understands where things are. And so when he gets ready, he'll let me know.
0: Okay, so Carlos, do you believe that?
2: No. I believe LeBron already knows where he's going to go. But I also believe that they are thoroughly enjoying taking advantage of the current sports calendar right now as we turn our heads to the All-Star game. So I don't think he's in a rush to necessarily make the announcement.
0: I couldn't agree with you more. I think that there's... I don't agree totally with you. I don't know that he exactly knows what he wants to do. I really do think there could be some doubt. I really think because there is some intricacies that come with this situation. And when you consider Bronny James being a part of a possible package, what that looks like, I don't know that there's a plug and play right now for LeBron. I do believe he is taking his time. Do I believe he could be a little more hasty about it? Yes. And I think that, again, back to what you said, he is very much enjoying this. If you think about the masterful way, and I don't think that this was rehearsed or concocted, but the way that he left the Lakers, it was almost a bummer. If you're like a LeBron purist or a LeBron apologist, you saw the way that he left the Lakers, and it was like no fanfare at all. There's literally nothing that happened. There wasn't a tribute video. There was a couple of tweets. Now, I almost believe that the Lakers were like, hey, we'll let you have control of how you leave the team, but don't expect like any extreme pomp and circumstance on the back end. And he may have agreed to that because that was like a very, very, what do they say, a smooth transition of power from LeBron to Luka. And there's usually not smooth transitions of power like that when you're talking about superstars and megawatt organizations like the Lakers. But there's usually not mistakes by my man, Paul Pierce. I like Paul Pierce, excuse me. But when Paul Pierce says, if LeBron James goes to Philadelphia, that will hurt his GOAT legacy. I think he is 100,000% wrong. If LeBron James go to Philadelphia, it will enhance his shot at being the GOAT. You know, we're presented by Progressive, right? Let me get this up here. I mean, the great Carlos Ortiz. And see, I don't even have to do a read here because my family, by the way, newly married, and as of June 6th, pretty cool, right? 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All right, we're going to step aside. We're coming back. There was a fight in the NBA. Now, why is that strange? Because there are no games right now. Nobody should be fighting in the NBA. It's July 11th. We're going to tell you about the fight. We're going to tell you what we think about the fight. I'm going to tell you who was wrong and why. Pete Souza, Westwood One Sports Night, morning. 310-840-4910 is the phone line. 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
0: Sports Morning. Pete Souza with you. Coming to you from the DFW, Carlos Ortiz in the New York City area, Andrew Relvis in Southern California, in the Westwood One studios in lovely Southern California. In lovely Southern California. 310-840-4910. That's the phone line. 310-840-4910. Give us a call if you want. Sirius XM 375 on the Westwood One Sports app. We've been talking a little bit about LeBron, what will make him the GOAT as far as moves he's going to make, what would not make him the GOAT, i.e. what would not enhance his legacy and argument to be in the best against Michael Jordan. So a couple of things there. We're more than willing to talk about if you want to give us a holler on those phone lines. Again, the phone number is 310-840-4910. Now, when you go to Las Vegas to see a fight, it's usually a prize fight. I mean, hopefully you're not one of those voyeurs who goes on Twitter or Instagram and watches bums fight in the middle of Las Vegas on the city streets. I'm warning you, by the way, never to do that, because you can kiss your algorithm goodbye after that. I mean, you watch a couple homeless guys fight for like 2 seconds. Your algorithm, or for lack of a better term, I'm not too smart here, but that's how I describe it. I think that's the right term. Will just feed you. Bum fight after bum fight after bum fight, and your self-esteem will go lower and lower and lower. So don't do that. But if you want to have some fun right now and talk about fighting, here we go. I'm going to read you a story that broke yesterday afternoon, right around, I think, 4 o'clock. This update is from overnight out of Las Vegas, and it's from Jamal Collier of ESPN, courtesy of Shams Charania. Here we go. Former Miami Heat teammates Bam Adebayo and Tyler Herro got into a physical altercation in Las Vegas on Friday morning, during which Adebayo struck Herro in the head. Oof, this is what sources told ESPN. The altercation occurred at a practice court in a Las Vegas hotel. According to sources, it started when Adebayo approached Herro about comments the guard made critiquing the career on social media, or excuse me, critiquing the center. on social media after their seven-year run as teammates in Miami ended when Hero was traded to Milwaukee. Hero seated courtside at the Thomas and Mack Center for Friday's Summer League game between the Heat and Bucks. He was interviewed during the game on the Prime broadcast before the news of the altercation with Adebayo broke. "It's all love in Miami," said Hero, who was part of the blockbuster deal that sent Giannis to the Heat. Let's see if we can get deeper down in here. The Heat said in a statement, "We are aware and not commenting." Bucks coach Taylor Jenkins was on the scene, and he was asked about the incident during an interview on Sirius Radio. Good on him for still doing the radio. He said, "No comment. I don't really know all the specifics." Let's give you some context here, and then we'll get into comments. After Hero was traded to Milwaukee, there were screenshots shared online of an Instagram direct message with a fan in which Hero appeared to question Adebayo's defensive prowess. Adebayo signed a three-year, $166 million extension with Miami in June of 2024. The alleged comments by Hero in the DM questioned whether Adebayo's effort on defense on a nightly basis was worthy of someone who makes $60 million. Hero himself, a former Sixth Man of the Year award winner, averaged 20 points, 5 rebounds, 4 assists in 33 games in 25-26. So his ass wasn't even playing that much. And this is after he missed the beginning of the season from an ankle injury. He was named an All-Star in 24-25. That's when he averaged 24 points, 5.5 assists, and 5.2 rebounds. Adebayo is a three-time All-Star who was named to the All-Defensive Team in 23-24. I remember he had 83 points against the Wizards to take Kobe Bryant's record. I would imagine, too, before I dive into that, that's the first thing I think of, that kind of episode that we saw, and Eric Spoelstra was behind it too, and so were his Miami Heat teammates, at least it seemed that way. But that could be a great way to start a resentment and some kind of riff within a team. Like, we're playing a game tonight and we're going to get a guy 80 something points because he can, and it kind of gets silly. Like, that was silly when Bam Adebayo broke that record. When you saw the numbers, particularly afterwards, it was very silly. All the free throws, and I don't know, man. That's something that I have an issue with. So let's get into this fight. And I have a little background because I used to work in the NBA and I've been at Summer League, and so I kind of know how this lays out. There are courts in Vegas, obviously, and guys, this has nothing to do with the games being played, because the practices are super light, but they're usually like off campus as far as the NBA facility is. Like, they play games at the main Thomas and Mack Center, and then there's a practice court next to the Thomas and Mack Center. It's almost like an auxiliary arena, and that's where they play all the games. The practices will maybe be earlier sometimes in the morning, but it's got to be really early at one of those arenas, or you will practice like, you know, you do a walkthrough in a hotel ballroom, or you'll be in a gym, like a high school gym somewhere in the area. So that's the team stuff. This was outside of that. This was a couple guys probably working out in the morning after a long night of partying. I have no idea if they were really partying, by the way, but I do know the rhythms of NBA Summer League, having been there twice. And when I was there, I worked for a team. I worked for the Sixers in public relations. So you're a liaison between the media and the front office. Let's say, like when I was with the Sixers, Maurice Cheeks, our head coach, traveled with us. So if there was a member of the media on the road or national media, right, like if a sideline reporter wanted to talk to Mo Cheeks when he was in the stands, I would facilitate that. Or I would have Coach Cheeks tell me to tell them to kick rocks. And I would have to find a way to facilitate that. But it's usually really good vibes out there, but if players are players of the ilk of Bam Adebayo and Tyler Hero are getting into a fight, it's got nothing to do with like a team-sanctioned event. So these dudes are working out, as I see it, as I pop open a Diet Coke at 5:30 Eastern time.
1: I was about to say, it's pretty early for a Coke. As soon as I heard that sizzle, I'm like, oh, man. Then again, I'm eating steak and mashed potatoes for breakfast, so what the hell do I know?
0: There you go. My stepdaughter, the other morning, she had spaghetti from the night before, and she's going through this spaghetti, right? It's like 8:30 a.m., And I'm just like, wow, there's no way I could do that.
1: The
0: and
1: leftovers
0: she decides are king. She's full. Yeah, leftover, yeah. And then she decides that she's full, and she kind of shoves it in front of four of us, my wife, my stepson, or the three of us and myself. And she's like, I'm done with the spaghetti. You guys can have it. We're good on the spaghetti. Thanks.
1: How benevolent.
0: Yeah, yeah. So back to this. Tyler Hero is in the wrong here, and I need to get to my point. But Tyler Hero is a bad teammate, and he's wrong, and he's being a jerk. You don't talk crap about your teammates, especially when, you know, they were together for 7 years. So think about that bond. You've got trying to get to the playoffs, playoff runs, road trips, practices, winning seasons, losing seasons, things off the court, things on the court, mentoring younger players, both of you guys making the All-Star team. Oh, by the way, and Carlos was great to make this point yesterday when we were texting about this, Heat culture. Now, on the back end of Heat culture, it gets chippy. So I understand Bam, like he is Heat culture. Bam Adebayo came up in the Heat. Yeah, and he says, that's right. Ding, ding, ding. We are about to go and throw hands. And the moment he saw Tyler Hero, I'm sure he asked him about that. And that's great, I think. I love that consequence. Think about it. You see someone who talked about you on social media. That's the issue with social media, by the way. A bunch of people from Tom Adebayo talking to, by the way, a random stranger in a direct message. Like, there's, first of all, there's like, I mean, if you're having a conversation with another player or a coach, or you bump into Charles and you want to be like, man, Bam, whew, he's not playing defense. Good on you. That's fine. But don't have a couple cocktails and get quick with the trigger finger over there on the text. And then all of a sudden we've got a huge position. So that was annoying to me when I saw it. I was like, are you kidding me? Come on, Tyler Hero. And so he got what he deserves, I guess. And the internet has convinced people that they can disrespect someone. You know, you disrespect me, and then on Tuesday, everything's fine. But really, there's a reason that locker rooms have an unwritten code. You can criticize effort. You can criticize play, but once you start making personal shots and taking personal shots after you leave, don't be shocked if somebody takes it personally. There's a lot of history these guys have had together. And remember, chemistry matters, all that matters. Brotherhood matters. Now, is this good for the NBA? Yes, it is. It's bad for Tyler Hero because he looks like a punk, but it's great for the NBA. And maybe I should have led with that, because in an off season where we saw LeBron James, we saw Victor Wembanyama sprint off the court and not congratulate the New York Knicks after his Spurs were jettisoned from the NBA Finals. And people were like, hey, why didn't he do that? Why didn't he stop? You know, the way he was throwing hands out there and bows and putting Jalen Brunson on the ground and basically everybody else in a headlock, he became a villain. He's not this nice, thin guy from France, right? When somebody speaks French right away, you seem to like, oh, I take a liking to this guy. It's almost disarming. Wembanyama says, uh-uh. This new NBA, it's going to be sharp. We're throwing elbows, we're putting guys into the ground, we're trying to intimidate. And we're not congratulating, at least not right away, the people who just stole our championship. And I'm not congratulating the people who stole my MVP. We saw that in the Western Conference Finals. So it's a whole new league now, and it's a whole new, we're less about trading jerseys and taking pictures after game, and we're more about fighting during the offseason. Because we're pissed at each other, because we used to be teammates, and now things are starting to shift a little bit. The NBA has to be. I know I would be, because as a fan, I have longed for the days of, even though it was tough basketball to watch, the Detroit Pistons and the LA Lakers, as the Pistons were able to surge and kind of take the mantle from the Celtics and then eventually the Lakers. Like, that was awesome. Michael Jordan against the Pistons, as he was taking his lumps on his way to learning how to win a title. It's rite of passage, and now Wemby's in the middle of that, and it feels like we're really back to the way the NBA should be, and the offseason is keeping with that theme. And that's enjoyable. I like that. Phone lines are open if you want to get in. 310-840-4910. 310-840-4910. 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I literally was at a huge event with a somewhat significant role at it over the course of this last week at Big 12 Media Days. But all the news that came out of Big 12 Media Days afterwards, it felt like I was on Mars. Like, the stuff that was being reported about a room that I had been in for 2 days was completely contradictory of the experience I had in that room for 2 days. Why does that happen? I'll tell you why when we come back. Pete Souza on Westwood One Sports and the Westwood One Sports app. Back after this.
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1: I know that.
0: Pete Souza is with you. Carlos Ortiz, producing back from New York, and of course in Southern California, Andrew Relvis, like Elvis, and right there, like Ozzy. I mean, you got to give Ozzy props. I bet he didn't know a damn thing about football, but man, he had some anthems. I mean, people, you get ready to watch an NFL game and they play Crazy Train right before kickoff, you know you're in the right place. You know you're in the right place.
2: I play War Pigs. Is a big banger for me.
0: War Pigs?
2: War Pigs going on the route to a Giants game, getting ready for the tailgate. Uh-huh. I blast some War Pigs.
0: I love it. Everybody's got their walk-up song. Everybody's got their, you know, I can go back and forth. One of my favorite is Deep Cover by Dr. Dre and Snoop Dogg. That will lock you in. And let me try to think. AC/DC for those about to rock, of course, that's a huge one. And we could do this forever. But we'll be doing it for real 50 days from now. That will signify week zero in the college football season. And we are getting closer and closer by the minute. And I was at Big 12 Media Days this week in Frisco. I was hosting a couple shows for, not a couple, 16 preview shows for Raycom and the Big 12. We did them right down there at the Star. Myself and Lijay Duzable played 10 years for the Giants. You can hear him all over Sirius Radio.
2: My guy, Lijay.
0: Yeah, Lijay's the man. You work with him, I'm sure, right?
2: Oh, yeah, we've crossed paths that over at another channel that's not affiliated with this one that I won't say. But, yeah, former Jet great.
0: Yeah, he was a great guy. Lijay, by the way, is a dude who undrafted and then lasted 10 years in the NFL. He played at UCF, so that's mm-hmm. why he and I have worked together a lot at ESPN.
2: Yeah, I crossed paths with him over at NFL Radio and Sirius XM. But also, Lijay Duzable, for those who don't know, key component of that Key and Peele sketch a couple of years ago when the East-West Bowl names that they used to drop.
0: Huh, no kidding. I haven't seen that.
2: Oh, no, dude, I have to send it to you. I mean, just forget about okay. the show. Take us a break. No, I'm kidding. I'll send it to you there in a break. You got to see it. It's so funny.
0: Absolutely, absolutely. And I'll get to send it back to him and give him a hard time. We're going to do some Big 12 football for ESPN today. He's an analyst. I call the games on play-by-play. And he does a great job. So we're there having a lot of fun. And there, all of a sudden, we're interviewing, again, 16 preview shows for Turner Sports and affiliates and for the Big 12. So it's like we get there at 7 a.m., and then till 5 p.m., we're nonstop interviewing players and coaches. They're coming over to this couch. It was fun. It was a lot of work, but it was a lot of fun. And for me as a broadcaster, it really helps you get locked in on the season. So we are locked in doing this. And you're working for the conference. You don't want to not ask real questions. So, for instance, this is not the environment for me to go 60 minutes on Joey McGuire about the Brendan Sorsby situation. But when he did sit down on the couch with us, you know, the rascal in me, because people were, I got the impression it wasn't going to be okay if I asked him about that. So I just said, hey, coach, slow summer, huh? And I got a good laugh out of him. And I was like, okay, I'm not going to mention it again. But that's my little wink to the audience, like, hey, man, I'm trying to do my job over here. And that's Coach McGuire saying, I'm trying to do my job over here, too. And it kind of, everybody can kind of move on with that as opposed to living like we are in back rooms, like the movie I saw last night with my kids, which maybe we'll talk about later. But it wasn't bad. It was way better than I thought. But really, like, we're in an alternate reality. I'm going to ask him or at least bring up that situation. But during all of this, Texas Tech got drugged back into the mud again, and it was by a local writer. And this local writer was walked into Media Days with the story already written, in my opinion. And my opinion matters today because I'm hosting the show. And I was bothered by the way the question was asked, and clearly the commissioner was too. Now, Big 12 Commissioner Brett Yormark, who literally has taken this league from the outhouse to the penthouse. It's the best conference in basketball, in college basketball, and it's the third best conference in college football. And when Brett Yormark got that job, it was not in particularly good shape. So here is the exchange. A testy one at that between Brett Yormark and a local writer from Lubbock, Texas, who came into this media days with an agenda. Take a listen.
1: Ask that question again, and I'm going to give you the answer I want to give you, so go ahead.
3: Texas Tech got fined for tortillas, and tortillas were banned outright. OSU has had paddles that were given a noisemaker exemption back in 2012. Sorsby never played a snap for the Red Raiders, and yet there is a lawsuit. Cincinnati has yet to be touched. You're selling greater than 12. Why should Texas Tech fans believe them?
1: No, I didn't say greater than 12. You misquoted me. I said we're going forward as 16 strong, and that's my answer to your question. But thank you for that question. Appreciate it.
0: So he basically got bodied by Brett Yormark there. And there's a reason why he deserved to get bodied, because that's not the commissioner's, not the type of behavior I'm sure Brett Yormark wanted to have to go to in a moment like that, because he's super sophisticated and he's a bright guy. But when you have someone come into a situation and you know they're trying to stir the pot, or I like to say, you know, they're a something else stirrer, you got to put him in check. That guy is trying to say to the commissioner of the Big 12 that by standing up for what was right and not allowing Brennan Sorsby in the wake of and with this dark cloud over him to play quarterback in the Big 12 while an injunction played out, which was basically just buying time, that he was somehow against Texas Tech, the best team in his conference, who Brett Yormark needs to do well. And then he brings in tortillas for people who don't know around the country, and why would some of you, when Texas Tech is playing awesome and they are, you know, scoring touchdowns. I think when they score a touchdown, they throw tortillas onto the field. Well, the better they've gotten, we've seen a lot of tortillas. It has been kind of crazy. So the commissioner started to fine people last year when they threw tortillas. And then, you know, you heard him talk about the paddle slapping. Oklahoma State, they slap the paddles. It makes a ton of noise. And that was made, they gave them grace for that. And they were allowed to use those paddles in 2012. And that was brought up there. Commissioner Yormark, or the commissioner, excuse me, that was easy to get out. The commissioner was not even the commissioner in 2012. So it's got nothing to do with it. So here I am sitting in there doing my job at Media Days. That exchange plays out behind me. Nobody's talking about it. There's no like toxic hyperbolic feeling around. I talked to the commissioner about 10 minutes later. He came over and we interviewed him. There was no like big crazy situation. But then that clip shows up on social media. And what do you have? Well, you have, I think it was Dan Dockage, who is a great analyst. And, you know, I think I get a kick out of him sometimes, but he's very opinionated and he well should be. That's what he's doing. He's a host. But Dockage goes after the commissioner and says he was too heavy handed with this guy and that he was being lame, almost as though he was being like WNBA commissioner Kathy Engelbrecht, like circumventing any tough questions yesterday when she bailed on the Dan Patrick show, which we'll talk about in a little bit. But you hear that sound and it is interesting and it is compelling, but that's all it was. And people like Dan Dockage or anybody else that aggregates a clip, they put it out there and they try to make it super intense. Here's a big one for me, okay? Don't go into a media day having your story written, or anything having your story written. Not that there's a ton of young journalists living or riding around out right now listening to this. And not that I'm, you know, Carl Bernstein, but I do have a little bit of like journalistic integrity and an idea of how you build out stories and do things the right way. And that's not the right way. I also want to comment on the fact that there was an air around media days that coaches were not going to be happy with Joey McGuire because of how he handled that situation and how Texas Tech was so ready to play Brendan Sorsby. Now, Brendan Sorsby was radioactive this summer. It seemed like every time you turned around, there were more stories about his gambling and more stories about how unlikely it was that he was going to be able to play in the college football season. But when he got that injunction and Texas Tech was standing behind him, that pissed some people off. And some of those people at the time were other college football coaches. So we go into media day, and here's another story that media, certain members had written. Texas Tech and Joey McGuire, they're at odds with other coaches. You know, like Kenny Dillingham, the head coach of Arizona State, is angry. He's mad at Joey McGuire. We're going to write a story about it because Joey McGuire was going to play Brendan Sorsby and the people in the Big 12, and they want to kick Texas Tech out. I'm not saying that wasn't a reality at some point, and I'm not saying there aren't certain administrators who feel that way, but you have to have an idea and do some homework and some research on what exactly the situation really is. The truth be told, coaches have moved on. So at media days, when the fire is trying to be stoked by some of the media in attendance there, and a question is asked of Joey McGuire, hey, like, are you feeling tension from other coaches? Do you think that it's hard for you to see all these other coaches at media days, because they all see each other and hang out, that they maybe have a resentment against you? And Joey McGuire told the best story. He said, look, and it put everything in context, and I had heard this before. When this was all going down over the summer, you know how you're on like a text chat with your buddies from college, and the news about Brendan Sorsby comes out, and all the Big 12 coaches are on this particular chat. That was the idea that Joey McGuire gave us through commenting. And Joey said, at one point we were texting about this, and some of the guys, it seems like they were maybe breaking his stones. And Kenny Dillingham, the head coach of Arizona State, like really broke his stones. Like he did something like, I had two older brothers. My brother Kevin, God rest his soul, passed away from cancer. My brother Michael is still alive, and he handles all the ball breaking that Kevin can't take care of anymore. Still, I'm the youngest. And, you know, getting your stones broke a little bit, sometimes that's like a love language. And apparently Kenny Dillingham took the stone breaking too far, to the point where he felt like he had to pick up the phone and call Joey McGuire and say, hey, man, I'm sorry. That was kind of a dark joke. And Joey was like, come on, man. You don't have to apologize. And it, to me, that said, man, these coaches are not only getting along, it's like they're stronger than ever on the heels of something like this. But the media wants to write the story that they're not getting along. So everybody gets asked, are you getting along? Yes, we're getting along. Come up with a new story. Don't be lazy. Pete Souza, SiriusXM 375, Westwood One Sports App. Get in on the mix. We'll step aside and be back after this. We are presented by Progressive.
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Westwood One Sports Morning. Pete Souza with you. Carlos Ortiz producing from the NYC area. We can't ever give out his exact location because too many people could go over there, and it's a whole story. So we got to keep his location below the radar. We can tell you where.

Preference is LeBron to DC. The roster is young and dynamic with a mixture of some great vets like AD, Young, and Middleton. Imagine him winning a chip there when MJ couldn't. Now, that's saying something. I have not thought about that. The possibility that that would lend itself to LeBron's legacy being stronger and, again, competing with Michael Jordan. I stick to my guns. If Michael Jordan plays for the Philadelphia 76ers and brings them their first title in 44 years, I really believe that that could make him the GOAT. I really believe that that puts him in the conversation with Michael Jordan. And by the way, why in the world are we so hyper? Like, it's just as bad as the Democrats and Republicans, the Michael Jordan and LeBron. It's like we can't even sit down and have a conversation about it anymore without people losing their minds. I was on here last week and I mentioned how I believe that LeBron James would have a chance at competing with Michael Jordan's legacy if he were to play for the Sixers and win a title. That would be his fifth overall and his fourth with a different team, which would make him the only person on planet Earth to ever have accomplished that, which is pretty impressive. And man, it was, some people wanted to drive me to the airport, or should I say like NASA, and launch me to the moon. And then some people were like, man, it's about time somebody weighs in on the greatest of all time, Michael Jordan, and tells these kids what time it is. Look, in 2020, when we were all locked inside, it depends on where you are. I'm in Texas. We weren't really locked inside. There were people everywhere. But in 2020, during COVID, there was nothing for anybody to do. And Michael Jordan and the powers that be at ESPN, there was some synergy there with the timing. They got the Last Dance done early. Every night, or every Monday night, I think it was, for 5 weeks, we could not wait. Or it was a Sunday night, I'm sorry. For 5 weeks, we couldn't wait to watch those two episodes. It was awesome. And LeBron James was sitting somewhere at that time, probably in Southern California, or maybe he found a way to get back home to Akron, Ohio. But either way, wherever he was watching The Last Dance from, he thought to himself, man, they're going to start thinking this guy's the best again. And I believe that fire burns inside him. And I believe he is sitting back now, assessing the situation and really feeling, I mean, look, LeBron's a grown man with like a very good understanding of life. There is an outside chance. I'm not here to be a complete hammer and not think that, you know, there is a lot at play here. LeBron might just be like, you know, I'm done competing. I've won 4 titles, excuse me. I'm going to step aside, retire, or go someplace like Golden State, which isn't retiring, but is, and play some golf and, you know, enjoy time with my boys, Steph, Draymond, Jimmy Butler. Maybe we'll have a little fun and take a shot at a title. But in reality, that ain't happening because the average age of that squad would be 39 years old, collectively 151 years old together, those four, Draymond, LeBron, Steph, and Jimmy Butler. It's a shame Jimmy Butler's the only one that you have to say the last name for. And he's probably better than Draymond. I could say Steph, I could say Draymond, I could say LeBron. You know who I'm talking about. I got to say Jimmy Butler. It's a fact. But I believe that LeBron going to Philadelphia is going to be an opportunity for him to cement his legacy. And Paul Pierce feels like it's the opposite. It could take him in the other direction, particularly if they lose. I do not think that is correct. I believe that LeBron going to Philadelphia, giving that city a title for the first time in 44 years, would be commendable. And just, in fact, incredible. And it would do a lot for the city of Philadelphia. It would be very interesting. So we'll continue to keep an eye on that. A little bit of an update with the situation with Tyler Hero. Okay, so apparently now we're getting more information from the New York Times. If you didn't know and you're just waking up, a quick re-rack here, as they call it in the business. This is Pete Souza on Westwood One Sports Radio. That's a very basic re-rack there. Sirius XM 375 and
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0: and the Westwood One radio app. And, of course, your local affiliates. You could be in the car right now, wherever you are. We're so happy you're joining us. But earlier in the show, we were talking about what had happened with Bam Adebayo and Tyler Hero. Tyler Hero making some comments on social media and direct messages to fans that got back to Adebayo about Adebayo's defense. Remember, these guys played 7 years together. Tyler Hero's a schmuck for doing this. Like, you played 7 years with a guy. He was your teammate. And then you get traded to Milwaukee. I don't know if there's a resentment there. I think there could be. I think knowing the human condition like I do, I feel like Tyler Hero could be jealous slash annoyed and maybe kept quiet during the, hey, let's make sure we get Bam 83 points. Everybody's like running around. Let's make sure we get Bam 83 in a game that means nothing against a team that's not trying. We got to get it for him. And I'm sure if you're Tyler Hero and you're a guy who's been an all-star at one point or another, you're like, come on, man. I'm a little better than this. Running around, carrying this guy's bags. So if there was a resentment that was bubbling up there, it certainly burst in the recent weeks since this trade. Tyler Hero DMing or responding to a DM from a fan about how Bam, you would think he should play better defense if he's getting $60 million a year. He's not making $60 million a year, by the way, but it's pretty close. He's making a lot of money. These guys get paid, man. But more information on this fight that took place yesterday in Vegas around Summer League. This is according to the New York Times via The Athletic. Here's the quote. The incident took place at a gym inside the Resorts World Casino in front of Hero's AAU team. Ouch. All right, back to the article. According to the multiple sources who witnessed the incident and were granted anonymity to discuss a sensitive matter. I mean, let's not take ourselves too serious. Like, they were granted anonymity. It was a fight. These guys were probably slap boxing. All right, back to the article. Adebayo walked onto the courts and Hero said something to him. Adebayo proceeded to walk over to Hero and without hesitation punch him. Hero's AAU coach confronted Adebayo and Hero yelled at his teammate, his former teammate, while being escorted out by security personnel. Both players left the scene on their own. Hero appeared to have a small mark under his left eye during the interview he did during the game, which occurred shortly before news of the altercation emerged. I mean, at the end of the day, man, this is great for basketball. The NBA loves it. I love it. I think it's an opportunity for folks to see, hey, man, these guys are not all buddy-buddy. And when Milwaukee plays Miami, we're going to be excited. And if those guys end up playing each other in the playoffs, exactly. Let's go. Ding, ding, as Apollo Creed once said. You know, there's no more jersey exchanges. I mean, there will be, don't get me wrong. But I would love nothing more than if we could continue with the theme we saw at the end of last year when Wemby was basically going WWE, except for real, on half the Knicks roster, including the best player on the team and maybe the league right now, Jalen Brunson. And he meant business, running off the court, not saying, you know, congratulations to any members of the Knicks. That was feisty. And I like that. That's how I like my NBA. I like my NBA players fighting in the offseason. I do. No weapons. I don't want anybody to get hurt. But I like a good fight. When I was working for the Sixers, doing PR, and I was not like some shrewd PR guy. I couldn't find the door half the time. I was drinking way too much. I'm sober now. This was an earlier phase of my life. I was with the Sixers from 2006 to 2009, and it was a game. No, it wasn't a game. We didn't have a game, but we were practicing, which was basically off-site from the arena. Our practice facility was at PCOM, which was on City Line Avenue in Philadelphia. And my boss was like, hey, Pete, you handle practice. Let the media in with 15 minutes to go. It was right before our opening game, in fact, in the 2007-2008 season. And Rodney Carney and Willie Green were fighting for the shooting guard position. And Rodney Carney was the starter coming into the year. If you remember, he played for John Calipari at Memphis. And he was a stud. So Rodney didn't really have the toughness or the grit that Willie had. And Willie wanted that job. So something happens, and there's about 10 minutes left in practice. So I let the media in. I'm like, okay, because the media, this is when you allow them in. So we allow them in, and then all of a sudden, Rodney and Willie are fighting over this, you know, position in the starting lineup, which honestly was kind of great. It was good for the team. But the media saw it. And our general manager at the time was Ed Stefanski. And Stefanski was there. And he comes over to me because now I'm the guy responsible for bringing media in while he's got guys going toe-to-toe. And he's like, did you let these guys in? I was like, yeah, you know, that's what we do. We let the media. And he knew that. And I was not being a Weisenheimer at all. I was very reverent. I was like, yeah, we let him in 15 minutes. You know, that's what I was told. And he was like, don't do that anymore. That was the end of that. All right, we got a phone call right now. Who we got in Toronto? Alan, you there?
1: Yes, it's Alan there. Am I coming through?
0: Alan,
1: can you hear
0: what's
1: me?
0: What's happening, bro?
1: Yep. Four Larry O'Brien trophies already. A fifth one, well, it won't enhance his legacy that much. Look, he's been in 10 NBA finals and seven consecutive from 2011 to 2013. Three gold medals, and his legacy is already set. Longevity alone, he has Michael Jordan. Longevity alone, Michael Jordan retired earlier than I wished he would have, you know. But another Larry O'Brien trophy with another with Philadelphia, it'll enhance it somewhat, but only somewhat, though. You know, I think you're making too much of a big deal out of it.
0: Okay, so let me ask you this, Alan, because you sound like an informed fan. I like it. You got an opinion here. Who's better, Michael or LeBron?
1: LeBron. All around LeBron, I would say.
0: I can't
1: He's
0: agree with
1: probably
0: you.
1: Probably not as dominant.
0: Here's why. I never saw Michael Jordan miss a big shot. I saw him, and I'm talking about in a huge playoff game after 1991. I saw the one time where he came back from playing baseball. And if you remember, in the divisional playoff round, the Orlando Magic beat him. Nick Anderson stole the ball from him and scored to solidify a win in Game 6. But after that, I just never saw him get beat in a big game or a big series, and I never saw him miss a big shot. I've seen LeBron countless times not come through in the big moment. Now, his body of work and his totality, obviously, we're talking about the two best players of all time. I just simply have Michael at one. And LeBron at two.
1: Yeah. When he was in his prime, at his zenith, I probably agree with you too, Michael Jordan. When he was in his prime, at his absolute zenith, there was nobody more dominant than him, and his teams were more dominant too at the time. You know, so.
0: They were. Yeah, but isn't it amazing? Like LeBron,
1: question.
0: We've never seen this either. LeBron playing into 41 years old, and I'm starting to think. And thank you so much for the call, Alan, in Toronto. And remember, the phone lines are open 310-840-4910. But I'm really starting to think we need to recalibrate the way that we look at these guys. The way that we, on paper, say LeBron's 41, he's too old. Like, that's one real blind spot potentially of my argument of why LeBron should not play at Golden State. Because I look at the ages and I say there is no way that four guys, LeBron James, Steph Curry, Jimmy Butler, and Draymond Green, who have an average age of 38 and a collective age of 151 years old, there's no way need to win a championship at that phase of life. I think it's possible I could be totally off because of the advancements that have been made in sports medicine and because of the advancements that these guys have been able to make themselves with their bodies. And there's an awareness now, too, of I know how to take care of my body. And I'm going to do everything I can, trip to Germany, wink, wink, to see if I can play as long as I want. Pete Souza, SiriusXM 375, Carlos Ortiz producing back from New York City in lovely Southern California. We've got Andrew Relvis We just heard from Alan in Toronto. If you want to get on the horn with us, 310-840-4910 is the number. We would love to talk to you. I got a couple things coming for you. A little fair or foul. Me and Carlos are going to chop it up. There's also one of the craziest stories in sports media history that I got to weigh in on. And it hits kind of close to home, but I can give you a little inside baseball on one of the biggest headlines that organizations officially are not talking about, but all of social media is talking about. Stay with us. We'll be right back here. Pete Sousa on Westwood One Sports and the Westwood One Sports app. We're presented by Progressive.
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0: hour show on Westwood One. I'm basically in the kitchen. About to drop it into Woda. Right? I go to work. And then I whip up all the material, and now here I am talking with you guys. I apologize for that. Pete Souza here. Westwood One Sports Morning. I think I just gave it a new name. By the way, listen to me on the Pete Souza Show, 10 a.m. Central Time, every day on YouTube. And I would love to have you guys over on that platform, and I love doing this stuff here with Westwood One. 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So you basically are talking about the GOAT, right, in Jim Rome, and the Rookie of the Year in Drake Toll. That ain't a bad combination. And make sure you listen to Westwood One all week long. You can hear Drake Toll and Jim Rome. By the way, I was supposed to see Drake Toll at Big 12 Media Days. And I don't know if this is a HIPAA violation, but he told me he had COVID. So he didn't make Big 12 Media Days. Like, Drake, who gets COVID? Anymore, at least. I'm not like
1: a denier.
0: Yeah,
1: it's 2026. Drake, get over it.
0: What? So that's my guy Toll. But when I was there at Big 12 Media Days, I learned a lot. If there was one nugget I did not learn, you know, I do play-by-play for ESPN and NBC, and there's like a little play-by-play fraternity. And when I was at the Media Days, we were wall-to-wall work, and I was hosting shows for the Big 12 and for Raycom and Turner Sports. And I got a bunch of phone calls. I'm like, what is this all about? And I didn't have a chance to respond or talk to anybody. And then the next morning, I heard from someone who directed me to the story about the San Antonio Spurs play-by-play guy, Jacob Toby. And man, the story sucks. And here's why it sucks. Because it's a young guy who accomplishes dreams. And clearly there was a misstep or a bad decision made. At least that's what is alleged from his, I guess now ex-girlfriend. But if you don't know the story, in the middle of this week, like overnight, a woman, Jacob Toby, who's the San Antonio Spurs play-by-play guy, his girlfriend, or what I meant, like now ex-girlfriend, put up a post that basically said, hey, this is my girlfriend of 6 years. It was a picture of Jacob Toby and this woman, his girlfriend. But it seems like she hacked into his phone, like she had his phone, and he was asleep. That's the assumption. And she got into his phone and found some information and posted it online and said, hey, look, this is a picture of me and my girlfriend. She sent it from his account. I'm doing a terrible job of telling you this right now. I apologize. It was a picture of him and her. And she said, this is a picture of my girlfriend. We've been together for 6 years, but I'm cheating on her with. And she mentioned the name of a San Antonio Spurs player's sister. And then the post was taken down. But the allegation was that the TV guy for the San Antonio Spurs was hooking up with a player on the Spurs' sister. And you can understand how it would happen. I have experience having worked in the NBA. And if you're doing broadcast for the team, you're employed by the team, which means you travel with the team, you fly with the team, you are fortunate enough to stay in the five-star hotels that everybody else on the team stays in. So you're sort of living the life. Like, let's say this young guy who is a heck of a guy, this whole instance withstanding, but a heck of a guy and a heck of a play-by-play guy, but he's young. He's 27 years old. So now all of a sudden he's out on the road. He's traveling with the team. He's staying at five-star hotels. You're at the Ritz-Carlton when you play the Miami Heat in Miami. You're just on chartered flights and life is good. Even if you're only making, and I don't want to say only at all. Please don't take this the wrong way, society. I know what a lot of money is, and I know, some of us aren't fortunate enough to have a lot of it. But in this whole scheme of things, 150 grand maybe isn't a ton for an NBA play-by-play guy. But if that's what he's making, it's still a pretty good living, and you're traveling all over the country as though you were a millionaire. So it's a heady situation. And this kid in question was 20. I mean, he's not a kid. He's a man. I shouldn't call him a kid. I've talked to my wife about this. She thinks I give people way too many chances. But he made a mistake at 27, it would appear. And this was reported by Front Office Sports that he was fired and let go. The Spurs have not officially said that yet. I have a hard time with the justice, air quotes, and how swift it was. And I hate speculating, but this is kind of my job right now, this morning for these couple hours, to do it with integrity, but to be curious. My question to one of my buddies who's an NBA play-by-play guy was like, is there another reason they weren't happy with him? And I was told right away, no. The fact that this was, and this is somebody who is deep in the NBA personnel, works for a team, very familiar with all this stuff, and told me that if you think back to the Ime Udoka thing, when he was fired from the Celtics, because, first of all, he should have been fired for cheating on Nia Long. I think we all agree on that. I know Carlos is
1: 1,000%.
0: Yes. So we have that. We have that out of the way. But I believe that the fact that it gets personal when you start talking about family members being involved and lines like that being blurred, because now you have a bigger problem, right? What if I do something terrible, even if it's not of my own volition, to X player's sister? Then she's upset, he's upset, it affects the chemistry with the team and the travel party. Like, I think that really is the biggest issue here. People make mistakes. There's infidelity. That's not a fireable offense. But it is certainly an offense that could embarrass the organization. And I'm sure there's clauses in the contract that would stipulate, hey, you make a decision like this, we have every right to let you go. And it looks like that's what's happening. And honestly, man, I hope this dude gets another chance. It's certainly something he can come back from. And I feel bad inside the walls of that relationship. I'm sure we don't even know the whole story about him cheating. Like, who knows? I'm not saying that it's okay or promoting any of that, but I am saying there's a thing called the human condition where people make mistakes, and this is well short of axe murder. And I hope this guy, you know, gets back from this, and I hope he's doing all right, because it's a bummer. It's a bummer of a story. And yes, what he did was wrong, and sometimes consequences can range from a slap on the wrist to sayonara. And sayonara here seems a little extreme, but I guess there are circumstances around it that make it sayonara. All right, so that's that. That's an interesting situation. I feel like I got some insight on, but that's not even like hitting you over the head with some crazy topic. That's just me telling you, hey, I'm feeling for this dude. And I do have some background on that story because I kind of know what that's like. All right, Carlos, let's do this fair or foul, brother. What do we got?
1: All right. Well, in honor of MLB's All-Star Weekend / Week festivities that's about to kick off literally today, I wanted to do basically our version of Fact or Fiction, and, you know, the segment that everybody's been beaten into the earth. But we're going to call it Fair or Foul, because that is baseball named appropriate. So as I mentioned,
0: play ball, brother.
1: Play ball indeed, Pete. The MLB draft is today. No, dude, seriously, it starts today with the Chicago White Sox picking first overall. The Rays, Twins, Giants, and Pirates round out your top five. And Pete, I had to look that up because I had absolutely no idea that the baseball draft starts today. Fair or foul number one. The MLB draft is the worst / most inconsequential sports draft of all of the four major sports.
0: No, I think hockey is less consequential. And I think that these are appropriately ranked with football number one, basketball number two, baseball number three, and hockey number four, just as it's the order that we care about these sports as Americans. That's my opinion. So I believe it's exactly where it should be. It's not as inconsequential as the hockey draft, but it's close. And it is amazing to think that you have no idea that it is today, because I didn't know either.
1: There's like no fanfare or buzz to the baseball draft. And it's like, the thing with the baseball draft, and you know, listen, it is a system. It is. I understand it. You know, you don't see guys come up right away. It's very rare that someone blitzes through the through the minor league systems, unless you're JJ Weatherholt, who just got paid a bag from St. Louis. That deal went through yesterday, so congratulations to him and the Cardinals. But yeah, like you normally a guy gets drafted and you don't hear of him for like 3 years. That's why I have baseball as the last one. At least hockey might have a couple of impact players right away, but I'm with you. Like if it's not baseball, it's probably hockey. Football and basketball, you have impact guys ready to go off of rip. Not even first round.
0: Yeah, that's
1: all
0: a
1: right.
0: Pretty good call by you, too. The connective tissue between we care about the drafts that impact us immediately. That's a pretty good point.
1: All right, let's go on to the actual All-Star Game festivities. The Home Run Derby, that's going to be on Monday. It's typically the day before the All-Star Game itself. And while the Home Run Derby, I guess, has lost its luster a little bit, got a pretty good lineup. Jack Caglione from the Royals, I've been high on him for the last couple years when he came out of Florida in the College World Series. Him and Wyatt Langford, off there, are pretty good dudes. Bryce Harper, Kyle Schwarber are going to be in a Home Run Derby. Murakami from the White Sox will be in there. Junior Caminero will be in there. He was a runner-up a year back. So, you know, you got a couple guys in a Home Run Derby that'll make this a little bit interesting. But I ask you, fair or foul number two? The Home Run Derby is the highlight of all the All-Star Game festivities.
0: Oh, beyond fair. And the fact that Bryce Harper is competing, it's in Philly. If he can get going, it'll give it some real juice. Real juice. The last home run contest, and this kind of speaks to the All-Star Game, but the one that I remember the best in my adult life is 2007, I believe, or 2008, when Josh Hamilton just went ham at Yankee Stadium, and it felt like the place was supercharged.
1: Which he wound up losing, and I thought he won.
0: Yeah, I know. Yeah, but it's funny how we remember stuff. It was just moonshot after moonshot, and it was a really cool story with him at the time. So, yes, I agree with you. I think that it is fair to say that the festivities are highlighted by the All-Star Game, for sure.
1: All right, well, this next story is here. It's for my buddy Zach Gelb, who happens to be listening on WEEI.
0: Zach Gelb, that's our guy, dude.
1: Gelby's my dude. Although, I also think he's a jerk. Two things can be true. That being said, he is a rabid Mets fan, so this one's right up his alley. The Mets lost to the Red Sox 6-2. It's Boston's sixth straight win. Why am I bringing up a random Red Sox and Mets game? Well, Pete, the Red Sox were supposed to be in New York Thursday night, but they wound up having plane trouble. And this is the second time this season the Red Sox have had some plane troubles in terms of getting around to games. But they were stuck on the tarmac until midnight local time on Thursday night following their game against the White Sox. And they had plane trouble, so they had to go back to their hotels. They tried to fly out again. Their game was supposed to be at 7:15 Eastern. The game didn't want to kick it off until 7:55, so it was delayed by 36 minutes because Boston had just got to LaGuardia Airport, which is one of the major airports in New York, literally like an hour before their scheduled time. So Boston has a wild 24 hours. They can't get to the game. They're on the airport, off the airport. Dude, fair or foul number three? Everyone on the Mets should be embarrassed for losing to Boston after their 24-hour nightmare road trip.
0: Well, look, I think you're 1,000% right. I think it can go either way with some of these guys in situations like that. One, if you're the Red Sox, you're just like, we got nothing to lose. Let's just go out there and rake, you know, and just try to let it rip. But at the same time, I totally agree. If you're the Mets, there's no way you should allow a team that's basically backing into the game like that to beat you. But that's you know, Carlos, you're a baseball player. That's baseball too. It's a funny sport, you know.
1: What did the late great John Sterling say? That's baseball, Susan.
0: That's, there you go.
1: It's 1,000% what it is. Like I, Listen, if you're on the Mets, you can cry to your millions, but I don't think you're actually losing too much sleep over over losing to him, especially since this season's just gone away from you completely. How David Stern still has a job is only like beyond, you know, Steve Cohen's imagination, because I don't think he's going to fire him at all, even though he deserves a brunt of it. All right, let's go to something a little bit more positive for the Chicago White Sox. Tristan Peters, he hit for the cycle. He's a White Sox rookie. The White Sox are actually kind of loaded with young talent. Brandon Montgomery is a guy that just got called up a couple of weeks ago. Colson Montgomery hits a lot of homers. Murakami, who I mentioned, will be in the home run derby. He's slugging. I think he's up to like 20 home runs or something close to that. But yeah, so the White Sox got a lot of young guys that are coming up. And I think they're going to be one of the dark horses for the postseason, at least in one of those AL wild card spots. But Tristan Peters, their rookie center fielder, he hit for the cycle. He needed a triple. He had to hit a home run earlier in the seventh. Peters hit a ground ball past Joey Meneses right down the right field line. As soon as he was getting to second base, you already knew he was going to third. He wound up capping off the cycle. So if you don't know what it is, a cycle is you hit a home run, you hit a triple, a double, and a single. A natural cycle would be in that order, single, double, triple, blah, blah, blah. So he hit it out of order. Who cares? He gets the cycle. However, Pete, the cycle is one of those weird things in sports where, like, someone hits it, you're like, oh, okay, that's cool. And then for me, I immediately brain dump it out of my memory. So fair or foul number four, the cycle is a sports nothing burger.
0: The cycle is right there and aligned with the no-hitter that is shared by three pitchers.
1: It's good call.
0: That's I see you. You know, I see what you did, but... whatever, you know, unless the cycle was really cool when you were like, if you could hit the cycle in a little league baseball, that was huge. I feel like in Major League Baseball, it's just not that big a deal anymore. Nothing burger.
1: Nothing burger indeed. Like you said, like you immediately just brain dump it out of your memory. Like the one sports accomplishment when it comes to that. And the second you said the no hitters combined by pitchers, I immediately went to when the Astros no hit the Yankees. It was six guys who combined for a no-hitter.
0: And nowadays that happens, and you get frustrated with the state of the game because you're like, man, I can't believe they got all these guys like that are pitching like this and all the pitch counts and stuff, so you start to get frustrated.
1: Now, I don't mean to put you on the spot here. I'm not asking you to be Tom Verducci or Ken Rosenthal with the bow tie here. Can you name me one or two of those pitchers? Not even asking you for all six. Do you remember that Astros game?
0: Give me the time frame.
1: This was June 2003 when the Astros no-hit the Yankees with six guys.
0: Oh, man. Was it like Mike Hampton?
1: No, no. I think he was like a year or two off of this. So you're close, but I don't think he was on that specific roster. I'd have to go back and look.
0: Give me Daryl Kyle. No, I know. Go ahead. He was passed away by then. Who was it?
1: All right, I'll give you the big ones. Roy Oswalt started that game. Their high-end relievers.
0: Brad Lidge.
1: Billy Wagner, Hall of Famer. Yeah. Octavio Dotel was one of the guys in there. This is the name that I think a lot of people forget. Peter Monroe was on that team. He was part of that no-hitter. And Kirk Sarlos.
0: We all forget. Let me help you there. We all forget about those two, except for you.
1: I 1,000%, and I am a baseball lifer, I 1,000% forget about Monroe every single time. Sarlos, on the other hand, I had him on my fantasy team like a year back, like a couple years back. So like, I kind of know who he is, and I knew he was on that team. But that's like a trivia night question. All right, last one here before we hit the break. Yep, go ahead.
0: Okay, go ahead. I know, I just think it's so awesome that Billy Wagner's in the Hall of Fame, but Pete Rose and Roger Clemens and Barry Bonds.
1: It's so hypocritical. Like, what are you doing? And you know what? For Pete Rose's family's sake, I hope he gets in, but like, this is such an embarrassment. I mean, especially with all these sports books in bed with the leagues. They'll never sponsor me because I don't filter my thoughts. All right, last one here. And this one's a very quick, I need a yes or no fair or foul out of here. Fair or foul. We will have baseball next season.
0: Fair. Yes. Yes.
1: And that'll do it for this and possibly the only rendition of Fair or Foul.
0: Come on, we're gonna bring it. We're gonna bring it back, Carlos. I got a feeling. I like that. Westwood One Sports Morning, 310-840-4910. It's Pete Souza. We're presented by Progressive. You're listening to us on the Westwood One Sports app, Sirius XM 375. 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Back after this to wrap it up.
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0: Westwood One Sports, Pete Souza with you. I'm in the DFW. Carlos Ortiz on the wheels of steel producing this thing in New York City. And, of course, we've got our buddy Andrew Relvis, engineering from Southern California, lovely Southern California, as we come down the stretch here on Westwood One Sports Radio, Sirius XM 375. We are presented by Progressive. Lynnell Willingham coming up next, going to take you through the next 3 hours, so do not go anywhere. I'll tell you who went somewhere, and it was unfortunate because it made her league look bad again. Kathy Engelbrecht. Or I guess she didn't go where she needed to go. Because yesterday, you know, Dan Patrick is out at this celebrity golf tournament, and it's pretty cool. You know, not that you should ever listen to anything other than Westwood One, but he set up out there and interviewing all kinds of celebrities. And, you know, it's a who's who out there in sports and pop culture. And Kathy Engelbrecht, the commissioner of the WNBA, is out there. And Dan Patrick had asked her, hey, could you join us? Thursday would be great. She says, yeah, okay, I can do Thursday. It's got to be at a particular time. And this particular time falls 2 hours after Dan Patrick's show. So this is a pretty big production. It's beyond me right now in the home studio in the Dallas area. Okay, this is a huge set. You know, people are there. You have to pay people to stay extra. You know these big sets. You've been to, you know, just imagine like going to the Super Bowl or Super Bowl Radio Row, the big ESPN set. The Dan Patrick set's pretty big. So is the Jim Rome set. It's actually the Jim Rome set. The Dan Patrick set is in the shadows of the Jim Rome set. And Drake Toll is going to be there next year if we have anything to do with it. But it's a big deal that these guys are staying 2 hours late to talk to Kathy Engelbrecht. And what happens? She shuts it down. She cancels. She didn't ghost them, which would be funnier. It would actually lend even more to my point. But she calls, I guess, after they had waited around for hours and says, I cannot do it. Someone with the league office told me I can't do it. So here was Dan Patrick reacting to that and sharing it on the air yesterday. And I think he makes some pretty good points here. For a league that is in need of positive media attention, and for fans who are looking for some clarity or a statement or two from the commissioner about the state of the league, you would think this would be a great opportunity. Dan Patrick's not scary. He's not Art the Clown. You know, she should have done this interview. And let's listen to Dan Patrick tell us why.
1: You're the commissioner, and you're listening to the PR department, which is fine, but did you check with PR before you said yes to us? We promoted it all day yesterday. Now, look, I know people get busy. People have agendas. The people, like, it was her opportunity to finally say, hey, you can ask me the tough questions, okay? I thought this was going to be a good thing for the WNBA because people still want answers here. There's so many people who have an opinion, agendas here. And this was a chance to sit down. And yes, would the questions be tough? Yes. Yes. And I'm sure that had something to do with it. But she went on a radio station in Kansas City. But from what I was told, she was only going to be asked about expansion. They were not going to be, you know, tough questions. So it's just disappointing.
0: Here's a question for you. If the WNBA commissioner was a man, would they have allowed him to do that interview? And what I mean by making that question, or by asking that question of all of us, is because the protection makes the league look Mickey Mouse. And it makes it look like we have to be the gatekeepers for females because they can't handle themselves. That's what it makes it look like. Now, nothing could be further from the truth. But that's what this makes it look like. Like Kathy Engelbrecht can't go out there and handle Dan Patrick. Adam Silver can. Why can't she? I mean, and we know some of the issues around the NBA have been hyperbolic at times. Rob Manfred, he can handle it. He goes on with Dan Patrick. Especially when there is a topic that is concerning fans, and fans are calling for some answers. This is the same exact thing that we started the season out with when AZ Fudd was asked about her relationship with Breonna Stewart. The two of them dated at UConn. They're not together anymore. AZ Fudd gets taken with the number one pick in the draft. It would be like if Tom Brady had a girlfriend in 1999, or let's say 2004, that got drafted to the Patriots, and nobody asked this girlfriend a question. Or we could say if Tom Brady was gay and he had a boyfriend. You get my point. It's a story, guys. Just like Caitlin Clark and her treatment by other players in the WNBA and by WNBA officials is a story. We don't need to protect these women. PR throughout the WNBA is constantly protecting the, whether it's AZ Fudd or whether it's Kathy Engelbrecht or whether it's Caitlin Clark. We need to let these women go out there and speak for themselves. We need answers on this. If you don't give answers to topics like this and questions like this, you'll continue to have Caitlin Clark be voted the 11th best guard in the league by her fellow WNBA players, and we'll all be scratching our heads thinking there's a huge axe to grind with the young woman who's a transcendent figure for the sport. Clearly, that's all from me. Lino Willingham's coming up next. I'm Pete Souza. Thank you so much for joining us today on Westwood One. We're presented by Progressive.
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0: as you'll find out throughout the 3 hours of this program here this morning, I am officially staking my claim for the reality that there is no such thing as a dead period when it comes to the world of professional sports. We got a bunch of different items to get to. Conor McGregor back in the ring tonight for the first time in 5 years. We have crazy summer league action that we've had. The LeBron James sweepstakes will continue. I want to start in the NBA, though. What we saw last night out of Caleb Wilson was enough to make a grown man cry. What we saw last night out of Caleb Wilson of the Chicago Bulls, hey, Bulls fans out there, and I know there's a certain Bulls fan in the house here this morning, you have every right. You have every right to feel like, you know what? Our organization has been god-awful for the majority of our guy Carlos Mathis's life. The Bulls have stuck, right?
1: Yeah, pretty much since Derrick Rose.
0: Pretty much since D. Rose. Now, Bulls fans, there is plenty of reason for optimism. Now, Bulls fans, you can really start to think about life not in the basement of the Eastern Conference, man. Summer League debut last night for Caleb Wilson, and man, he was as advertised and then some. Here's the thing about Caleb Wilson. We knew coming out of UNC that this kid had one of the higher ceilings in the entire NBA draft. What was the number one question plaguing Caleb Wilson? What was the number one question that scouts and talent evaluators had about Caleb? It was, man, I know he's a freak athlete. Man, I know what he is on the defensive end of the floor, but what is he going to be offensively? Will he routinely be able to create shots for himself and others? What you saw last night was Caleb Wilson, the number four overall pick for the Bulls, by way of North Carolina. You saw him check every box. Here's the irony. Here is the irony about last year at UNC for Caleb Wilson. He shot 7 of 27 from the three-point line. 7 of 27 from three was Caleb Wilson. That's why scouts had questions about, hey, Slim, you're shooting 26% from three, and you're really only taking 1 3 per game, right? How will that skill set translate to the NBA level? He showed it last night, man. I was so impressed with what this kid did. 35 points, 12 of 21 shooting, and then here's the kicker. 7 of 11 from the three-point line last night. What do they say about 7-11? Always open, right? Unless it's out here in Charles County, Maryland, where the 7-11, ironically enough, closes at like a random time, like 3 a.m.
1: Is that right?
0: Oh, you bet your bottom dollar. But that's because, I mean, Waldorf is the city that it's called. It is referred to as the Dirty Dorf. Do with that what you want. Ugh. Clearly, yeah, it's a bunch of, I'm going to sound like an OG here for a second, being the youngest in charge. A bunch of hoodlums running around acting a fool.
1: Get off my lawn.
0: So you all know I finish the week show, Westwood One Sports Night. I get off at 2:54:25, right? A.M. Eastern time. So this was in like February. I got off one night, didn't have any more water. So I'm like, okay, I'll go over to the 7-Eleven. I'll get me the 2 liters. They got like a 2-for-5 special. I go in there, and I'm, you know, when you're up at 3 o'clock in the morning, and mind you, this is February, so we're still in the first infant stages of the show. I'm a little groggy, right? And I'm like, man, I know I'm not tripping. I rub my eyes twice, and I'm like, no, what you're seeing is real. Both of the doors to the 7-Eleven busted wide the hell open, like literally like propped open. Like, clearly we're open. And I go in, and there's nobody behind the cash register. Okay. My eyes instantly gravitate to the back of the store, where there are 4 young men. 2 of them have on the shiesty mask.

0: mask. And you know what the shiesty mask is.
1: If
0: you know what the shiesty mask is. There is a loudspeaker that I don't really recognize until I walk up past the cashier. And they are, I got to go back and get the water. So the way this 7-Eleven is set up, right? There is the hot dog and all those things. It's not at the front. It's in the middle. It's like, it's coffee on one side, and then it's your like grilled items on one, and then to the left is the freezer fridge where you would get water. And that's what I came there for. Posted up in front of the freezer are the four young men, and they have this soda that I don't know if this is a regional soda. It's called a Faygo. A Faygo is a soda that is routinely used and mixed while pouring promethazine.
1: Wow, it sounds what like is a happening, slur.
0: What is happening in this 7-Eleven at 3 a.m.? A music video is being shot. There's weed being smoked. There's promethazine being poured inside of a Faygo. And the entire top, mind you, I got water to purchase, guys. As I walk past it, I'm like, okay. Obviously, the weed smell doesn't bother me. I care less about that. It's just, what the hell are y'all doing at 3 o'clock in the damn morning with a loudspeaker? And then I don't even have a real official camera, man. Buddy's doing his work off of an iPhone, which in 2026, you know what I'm saying, is plenty. Moral of the story, I got my water, and I ultimately made it home. But I say all that to say, what you saw out of Caleb Wilson last night, it wasn't 2:54 a.m. Eastern time. You don't got to rub your eyes, you know, to check that what you saw was real. That was real. That brother is uber talented. And the way that he played last night, if he's going to knock down three-point jumpers at that rate, 7 of 11 from three, that's how we got to 7-11 because he's always open. 7 of 11 from three. If he's going to shoot the ball that way from the perimeter, he's got the most upside in this entire NBA class. Talking about the rookie class. 2026. But I'll take it a step further because here's the thing. Caleb playing well, not a surprise. Here's what we also didn't even mention, right? It was Caleb Wilson versus who? The number three overall pick by way of Duke. Cameron Boozer. Boozer wasn't as great as Caleb, but was actually pretty damn good. 7 of 12 from the field, 23 points. 6 rebounds, 4 helpers. He was awesome last night. The bigger story here, though, is that this 2026 draft class is living up to the hype early on, and I think they're going to have a real shot, and they're doing it already here in the early portions of Summer League. They're going to have a shot, this 26 class, they're going to have a shot to rival the greatness of that elite 2003 draft class, spearheaded by LeBron, Bosh, Wade, Melo. Yeah, clean your ears out. I know it's July the 11th. Wow. So, by the way, boys, I did the 7-Eleven bit on 7-Eleven. After Caleb Wilson last night went 7 of 11 from 3. Today is 7-Eleven. I believe, unless they close early in your neighborhood, don't you get a free Slurpee today on 7-Eleven day? Is that how that works?
2: Well, there's a 7-Eleven right around the corner from my house, so I'm about to go check it out. I don't even like Slurpees, but free, if it's
0: well, because
2: free,
0: of
2: it's
0: the,
2: for
0: well, be, well, because of the big Cheeto in office, I believe they're not even doing the Slurpee bit anymore. Every day, every 7th and 11th of the month, you get 30 cents off per gallon or 40 cents off per gallon at your local 7. But happy 7-Eleven day to those that celebrate. Bottom line is this, NBA Summer League off to an absolutely electric start. Caleb Wilson in his performance last night was the cherry on top for a masterful start for the 2026 draft class. A draft class that you all know, right? I've been saying it really since the middle of the college basketball season. This 2026 rookie class had a real shot to rival the greatness of that 2003 draft class, spearheaded by LeBron James, Carmelo Anthony, Dwayne Wade, Chris Bosh. This 26 class, spearheaded by Caleb Wilson, who breaks the Summer League scoring record last night, man. Breaks the Summer League scoring record last night. Bulls fans out there that have been in poverty, here you go. A gift from the basketball gods by way of the University of North Carolina. Where have we seen that before? Here's the thing, though, when it comes to this 26 class. Wilson went Kanye crazy last night. Boozer, in really an A-plus performance, right, is playing second fiddle because of how good Caleb Wilson was. On, what was it, Thursday night, we got to bear witness to what I would call one of the most highly anticipated Summer League games in a long, long time. Talking about A.J. DeBonta versus Darren Peterson, my beloved Washington Wizards, against the Utah Jazz. And those two, in that performance, lived up to the hype. Darren Peterson, not as much, but we saw him during the Utah Summer League and what he was capable of. Those three dudes, and I'm saying those three, because as I've said the entire time, right? As I've said the entire time, there's a gap. To me, it was Peterson and DeBonta, gap, Caleb Wilson, gap, Cameron Boozer. After further review, the ruling on the field stands. First down, kidding. After further review, though, I think the top three are in the same tier and Boozer's still a tick off. But it wouldn't surprise me, wouldn't stun me at all if 3-4 years from now, we're talking about Caleb Wilson as the best player in the 2026 draft class. I can't even believe that I'm saying it. But here's the thing. And here's the crazy part about it. It's not just catch and shoot jumpers, guys. He's doing it off the dribble. We saw step backs. We saw the highlight defensive plays. This kid is so special. And y'all know how I am in terms of stories, right? I'm a sucker for a feel-good story. Last night, man, Caleb Wilson reminded us that he is a feel-good story as well. Think about the way that his college career went. Highly touted recruit. Stays home at North Carolina, or goes rather to the University of North Carolina, and goes on a tear to start the year before he ultimately gets hurt. He doesn't get the chance to play in the NCAA tournament. Hubert Davis became one of the most high-profile firings in a while, and now the North Carolina program is going in a totally different direction. But for Caleb Wilson, how do you not feel responsible for some of what happened? I thought he did an excellent job last night wearing his emotions on his sleeve. Here was Caleb talking about the emotions of taking the hardwood for the first time in 5 months.
3: I mean, honestly, like, I cried before I played today. I mean, it's been 5 months to a day since the last time I played, and I've just been really emotional because I haven't been able to play, and I felt terrible because my team lost in the tournament, and my coach got fired. It just was a lot for me at that point. So coming out today was just like, it just felt like I've been waiting so long for this opportunity, and I'm just glad I got to come out here and play.
0: Waterworks, guys. Tears. The real ones. This isn't no facade. This isn't a game. This isn't a joke. This is his life. Think about it, man. It took me, and as I'm getting ready for the show this morning, I had to run back the first part of the audio. Because I'm like, hold on, is he just saying it? But like, nah, it was one of them joints where you brush past it really quick. He was probably deciding before he even had the media availability, am I even going to share this? Am I going to share with the country that I was crying before this game here tonight? I feel him, though, man. I feel him. Think about it. Caleb Wilson, for the majority of his life, has been the best player on every floor that he's walked on. Basketball has been his life. Basketball has been his identity. That injury last year in Chapel Hill stripped him of his identity. And now, last night you saw it, man. Even on the floor, there is a glee. There is a jubilation that this kid plays with, man. And you know who I can't help but think about the Kanganoff Kakalaki right now. There was a certain somebody on this network, every chance he got, borderline obnoxious with it. Every chance he got, though, he told you all just how good Caleb Wilson could potentially be. Josh Graham, take a bow, brother. Caleb Wilson last night, absolutely big time. But the bigger picture story to me, the bigger picture conversation to me, is not just about the individual greatness of Caleb Wilson, but it's about this 26 draft class that's got all the pressure in the world on them. They've lived up to the hype here in the early portions of the NBA Summer League. We're just getting rolling, baby. Another installment of Saturday Morning Sports with the youngest in charge and L. Willingham underway. We'll take you coast to coast as we get you up to 11 a.m. Eastern time. The Chicago Bulls, they play their basketball in the Midwest. We'll go from the Midwest to the West Coast. The GOAT at defensive tackle, potentially back on the gridiron. I'll give you the details and pay off that tease next here on Westwood One Sports.
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0: You're the big voice guy, the most trustworthy member of the program, I promise. And that's no slight to me, Carlos with a K. Our guy Andrew behind the glass taking your calls at 310-840-4910. The big voice guy just usually never lies. He tells you that it's Linnell Willingham, and it is me, here on Saturday Morning Sports. We'll get you up to 11 a.m. Eastern time. I want to get back to the NBA coming up here in a second, but there was a story that I stumbled upon last night that honestly made me roll my eyes, and it ticked me off, if I'm being real. Look, the Super Bowl this year in the NFL is going to be played at SoFi Stadium. So the LA Rams, who have already pushed all of their chips to the middle by trading for Myles Garrett, they're going to do the unthinkable. They're going to put together the Avengers on the defensive side of the football, on the defensive line in particular. Yesterday, shout out to TMZ, man, who, look, they missed the boat on the Diana Russini, Mike Vrabel story, and they missed the boat on the Spurs play-by-play announcer, which we'll get to. They missed the boat on some pretty big stories. They got the footage that everyone wanted to see, though. Aaron Donald spotted practicing on the Rams practice field at the Rams practice facility yesterday, leading people to speculate, is he back? Will he play in 2026? I'm here to tell you. And look, I've been going by Sports Nostradamus recently. I've had a lot of hits in terms of my sports takes and opinions. I got another one for you. Aaron Donald will play for the LA Rams during the 2026 season. As a result of his comeback, as a result of them trading for Myles Garrett, as a result of them making the move for Trent McDuffie, as a result of all of that, there is no team in the NFL in 2026 that's got more pressure on them than the Los Angeles Rams, without a shadow of a doubt. They are clearly the team that's under the most pressure. This is all in. This is pushing your chips to the middle and saying, hey, we got to figure something out. I'll never forget, man. Terrible decision that I made. One of my first weekends in college. Some of the boys on the football team said, man, we're not chilling and partying at whack-ass Bethany College this weekend. We're going up the road, baby. We're going up the road to Morgantown, West Virginia. I mean, we hit the mall in Pittsburgh, and I shopped till I dropped. My poor Aunt Vicky had to unoverdraft my PNC account. I went crazy at Robinson Mall because Morgantown was my Super Bowl. West Virginia University was my Super Bowl, baby. Getting on a campus with the thousands of people after being on the small campus of Bethany College with 423 people in total, that was my Super Bowl. I went all in. Similarly to how the Rams are going all in. They went out and addressed their pass rush. What was the biggest issue for LA during the championship game? They could not pressure Sam Darnold. They couldn't get after him. Some people are going to blame the secondary for not covering long enough. You can make that argument. But either way, clearly, right, based off of their personnel moves, the LA Rams are pushing their chips to the middle. The other piece is this, right? Yeah, they're pushing their chips to the middle. What happens, ladies and gentlemen, what happens if they don't meet and live up to expectations? They're not going to have as easy a consequences as me. For overdrafting my account, I got a stern talking to, and I had clothes for the next couple of years. I was living. Did I get into the end zone in Morgantown? Let's just say my offense was stuck in neutral. How about that? But it doesn't matter. That's not the point here, ladies and gentlemen. The point is this. The Rams, the LA F them picks, as I like to call them, right? They're pushing their chips to the middle. For Aaron Donald to be spotted on the practice field, though, it goes from a cool story to talk about in the wintertime when it's dead in the NFL. It goes from that to hold the hell on, Slim. This is a reality. And then we look at it from a pure football standpoint. Myles Garrett teaming up with Aaron Donald, you can make the argument that this is going to be the best defensive line duo in the history of the NFL. Who's lying? Who's in disagreement? You can't be. Here's the thing about the defensive tackle spot. As a former failed, emphasis on failed, Division III defensive tackle, I can tell you that when you get in that fight in the phone booth for 60 minutes, that's what I call it. It's a fight in the phone booth. When you're in that fight for 60 minutes, there's a wear and tear that it puts on your body. And that is why Aaron Donald ultimately retired early. I think his body said, okay, brother, let's take a break here. I think his wife said, baby boy, let's spend some more time together. And he won the Super Bowl. What's got that fire lit under Aaron Donald this time around? What's got Aaron Donald wanting to come back? Because here's the thing. The average bear, if you've never prepared for a high school football season, if you've never prepared for a college football season, we got a wide audience here as we go coast to coast. Some of you out there, and we've heard former NFLers calling, some of you all may have worked out for an NFL season, may have prepared for an NFL season. If you've done either of the three, high school, college, NFL, in terms of preparation, you know how taxing it is. So for Donald to dip his toe back in the water, pressure is sky high on the LA Rams. Pressure sky high on that group. Telling you. But here's the beautiful part about it, right? I want to get into the mind of Aaron Donald a little bit. That's the thing that fascinates me the most. What's driving him to return? Is it a chance at another Super Bowl? Obviously, it's that. Even if he doesn't come back, if he never plays another snap, I would view Aaron Donald as the greatest defensive tackle of all time. If he never plays another snap, guys, he should be, you know, revered and looked at as the greatest D tackle of all time. So my point and my question is, well, what's the need? Why come back and play? For what? What is the benefit? One could argue the risk far outweighs the reward. One could argue it, especially playing D-line. This ain't, you know, wide receiver. This ain't quarterback. You know what I'm saying? Where Brady was playing at 50 years old, you know? This ain't that. This is a fight in a phone booth. Mano a mano, man against man, contact every single play. I am honestly quite surprised that he's dipping his toe back in the water. You know what it says? I shouldn't be surprised, though. This is the same brother that was working out with knives. Same brother that was mastering his pass rush technique with knives. So you got to be a little crazy to have this type of success in pro sports. Aaron Donald, clearly a little bit crazy. How crazy is he? We'll see if he ends up playing for the Rams this fall. We're getting some 49er love in the chat. I know how I feel about San Francisco. I hate the San Francisco 49ers. I want that to be known. I know we get a lot of love out in California. We love y'all here on West with One Sports. I hate the 49ers, though. Why is that relevant? Well, we're talking about the Rams. I hate the Rams, too. As a Commander fan, you think I want to see Aaron Donald's big ass on the football field?
1: Nope.
0: No. Week 6, I think is when they travel to Washington. Ugh. I'm not looking forward to it. The reality is, though, that's week 9, by the way, that they travel to the DMV.
2: Yeah, 6 is just 9 upside down.
0: Well, pretty much. That's what Aubrey Drake Graham once told us. 6 is upside down, it's a 9 now. The reality is, though, man, like, as a football fan, and this is where we could agree to be on the same page here. I know everyone's got their own team, and because this is a nationally syndicated radio show, there's a whole bunch of different fans and fan bases that are represented on this program and represented by way of the phones. Aaron Donald coming back. This is the one time where I don't care if you're a Cowboy fan, I don't care if you're a Niner fan, I don't care if you're a Commander fan. Everybody should be in unison in this with their thought here. Tell his ass to stay the hell home. I blame his wife. What are you not doing that he wants to come play? Leave him alone, Mrs. Donald. When he wants to go work out, when he wants to play video games by himself, leave him alone. I'm trying to give relationship advice as the bachelor of this program. But think about it. How annoying must Aaron Donald's wife be for him to want to come back and play football? She's got to be driving his ass up a wall. And I know there are a lot of married folk out there that listen to this program. Don't feel no shame, y'all. Don't feel no shame at all. Aaron Donald, I hope you're not coming out of retirement because of your wife. I hope it's your championship desire burning through. I hope that's what this is. I hope this isn't a sign of your wife being annoying as hell. And lucky for me, this program is aired on the West Coast. Right now on the West Coast, what is it, 5:35 a.m.?
2: Yeah.
0: Whew. Aaron Donald won't get to whip my ass for talking about his wife. 310-840-4910 is the number. There's a lot more to get to. It feels unholy. It's crazy, too. It's 7-Eleven. By the way, go get yourself a free Slurpee. 7-Eleven. Can you tell that I'm thirsty for sponsorship opportunities? I keep talking about the 7-Eleven.
2: We're open for business, baby.
0: We're very open for business, unlike the 7-Eleven in Southern Maryland after 4 a.m. 310-840-4910 is the number. I mentioned they call this the dead period in our profession. There's so much to get to. We've talked basketball. We've talked football. I'll even mention Conor McGregor before we get out of here. When we get back, though, I'm going to do something that I really don't like doing. I'm going to do something that pains me. I'm calling for a sports professional's job. I'll tell you who next.
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0: Back at it. Oh, back at it. Here on Saturday Morning Sports with the youngest of Charles and I will again rocking out with you as we get you up to 11 a.m. Eastern time. It is, honestly, it's July the 11th. I urge you to go get a free Slurpee today, especially if you're listening on the East Coast where we've just had ridiculous waves of heat that has discouraged me from working out outside on a consistent basis. And if you're watching on YouTube, can you tell I haven't been working out? You let me know. 310-840-4910 is how you reach us on the phones. I got Andrew behind the glass taking your calls. I honestly, in this profession, right, early on in this thing, I was brash and off the wall and saying things. I spoke my mind is what I'll say. I spoke my mind every chance I got. And some of you are probably saying, isn't that the same thing you do now? I mean, you never shut the hell up. You're always yipping and yapping about something, aren't you? Yeah, but I've tapered it back a little bit, right? The one thing that I used to do is whenever I was frustrated as a fan, as a younger fan, and I'm only 28 at this point, so I'm talking about my early 20s, my late teens. Every time a coach of my favorite team did something I didn't like, I was ready to Vince McMahon his ass and tell him straight up, without a shadow of a doubt,
1: you're fired.
0: I wanted to fire everybody that ever made a mistake.
2: What?
0: That was my issue. And I know it's not a good way to be a fan. Carlos, I'm sure you tried. I'm sure with the team that you root for, this was something that, you know, was probably one of your blind spots as well.
2: I'm asking people to get fired every day.
0: It's just the way that it is. When you root for a poor team, right? When you root for a poor team, that is what you do. Right now, I'm talking to all WNBA fans out there across the globe. Right now, I have a personalized message for every WNBA fan out there across the country that chimes in and listens to this program. To understand where my anger comes from, we got to hop in the time machine and go back just a couple of days to Wednesday. Wednesday, July the 8th, we had something totally unprecedented happen in the world of sports. Remember back in the 90s or the late 80s when Bill Laimbeer and company and Rick Mahomes were clothesline and Michael Jordan? They came up with the Jordan rules. Fast forward to the year of our Lord, 2026, we went from the Jordan rules to the Clark laws. What are you talking about, Linnell? A group of 11 Republican lawmakers led by August Pfluger of Texas sent a letter to WNBA commish Kathy Engelbert demanding that the league take, quote, accountability for, quote, multiple attacks against Indiana Fever star guard Caitlin Clark. The statement goes on to say, quote, if discrimination or retaliation is occurring and creating a hostile work environment, we support any appropriate investigation by the Department of Justice, the Department of Labor, or the Equal Employment Opportunity Commission if true. Such conduct could constitute violations of federal civil rights laws. What the hell are we talking about? The 11 dumbass Republicans that had nothing else better to do than to write Kathy Engelbert? Kick rocks. Worry about something that matters. Like the political climate in our country. I literally was taken aback on Wednesday. Has anyone out there ever heard of anything like this? Republican lawmakers, it doesn't matter if they were Republican, Democrat, red, blue, purple, orange, green, white, wouldn't matter. The fact that folks in political power, folks that hold a office, they're taking time out of their day to write letters to the commissioner of the W. Here's what's even worse about it. Have you heard anything from Kathy Engelbert on this? We've had 72 hours, ladies and gentlemen. Have you heard anything from your beloved commissioner of the WNBA? Not a damn thing. Kathy Engelbert really is dropping the ball this week. Not only has the W not responded to these ridiculous allegations coming from Congress, but she was given a platform to actually address what happened. She was yesterday. And she agreed to join another nationally syndicated radio program hosted by a man who is a veteran in this industry, hosted by a man that's been around the block before, and hosted by a man, competitor or not, that I knew would treat her fairly and ask her the right questions. Kathy Engelbert agreed to join a show yesterday, and 90 minutes prior to the interview, went ghost. 90 minutes prior to the interview, went ghost. And did not respond. Totally dropping the ball. You had an opportunity, Kathy Engelbert, to answer the difficult questions. You had an opportunity to control the narrative. Yet you passed on it. Embarrassing. Unprofessional. Who the hell are you? You are out on the damn golf course swinging clubs? Instead of advocating on behalf of your league, shame on you, Kathy Engelbert. Shame on you. The WNBA needs better leadership. The WNBA needs a leader, period. Because clearly, based off of the lack of interest in Kathy Engelbert wanting to promote the league, wanting to answer questions about the league, they should find a new head of the table. That's where we're at right now. And here's the thing. This era that the WNBA is currently in, this is a really important time in terms of moving the needle on that sport. You've got expansion. Your season, talk about the regular season, has been extended. You've got more eyeballs on you than ever. Answer tough questions. And don't leave other media professionals out to dry because you don't have your big girl draws on, Kathy Engelbert. I was appalled when I read the damn headline. That's the problem with the sport. If there was one critical example of what's wrong with the WNBA, Kathy Engelbert standing up Dan Patrick is at the head of the table. You missed a golden opportunity to address one of the most ridiculous things that have happened ever in sports. I'm telling you, 11 Republicans calling racism and discrimination against the players in your league, and you're not going to come out and defend them? Kathy Engelbert, put your big girl panties on, please. And then you agree to an interview with Dan Patrick, who is kind enough to give you his platform to spread your message, trying to advocate for your league, and you decided that swinging golf clubs was more important. You decided that going out to the range was more of a priority. Shame on you. And as a result, Kathy Engelbert, word to Vince McMahon.
1: You're fired.
0: It's over for her. Somebody who really wants to push the league forward, someone who really cares about the WNBA, please stand up. Please stand up and take the spot of one Kathy Engelbert. And I don't like to call for folks' jobs. It's not something that I do. I told you all, I have calmed down a lot since sitting in this chair. Some of you are probably thinking, is this calm? Good gracious, he's about to have a damn heart attack. This is calm. This is calm. I've had my herbal tea this morning. My hair is brushed. By the way, I am currently going through something. I know.
3: It is?
0: Well, that's what I was going to say. As a African-American man, there are a lot of other African-Americans who listen to this show. We're a very diverse program. We get you up to speed on everything as we take you coast to coast. You all know if you watch on this YouTube stream, I have... That's a pretty good look of waves, man. I do. I have had a brush, the same brush, for the past, since at least January. And over the past couple of days, I lost my brush.
2: Oh,
0: no. Anybody out there, I know, anybody out there that is rocking the haircut that I am rocking, anyone that is donning the low taper fade the way that I am, you realize how paramount brush and stroke consistency is. I can analyze anything. I'm talking stroke consistency.
2: It's all about the stroke.
0: On a brush. Yeah, seriously. I am in fashion hell right now. As a result of not having my brush. It's awful. Oh, no. It's awful. I should be fired for losing my damn brush. Now, I do have another brush in my car. But if you're a real wave savant, you know certain bristles are made for the wave texture. And the brush that I currently have, just like Kathy Engelbert, just isn't cutting it. We got a lot more to get to. First hour in the books here on Saturday Morning Sports as we continue to take you coast to coast. We're going to go from one league to another. We fired Kathy Engelbert. Next, we're going to ether Bam Adebayo. Why? Because of the punch hurt around the world. I'll tell you next.
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32: Good morning and welcome to the Coach's Corner. I'm George Abraham. 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We always have a little outline to follow, but every once in a while, circumstances dictate subject matter. He got me early this morning.

0: touchdown. But I cannot watch Keller pitch one more time. He does not have the stomach to do it. Albert, tell him what you're Randy Jones.
1: I can handle a guy not having a stomach, but I can't handle a guy not having a stomach or stuff.
0: No, he isn't.
1: You know.
0: No, he isn't.
1: And he's done.
0: No, he's done.
1: And see, I don't know, see, because I'm not in an office, George.
0: No.
1: And I tell people,
0: yeah,
1: are they saying that we have to keep him in there because we paid him?
0: Yeah.
1: You know, I don't. He's not a. If they want to really make the playoffs, coming out of the All-Star break,
0: yeah, he can't pitch again.
1: They say he's always the bullpen.
0: Yeah,
1: he's
0: long
1: in the,
0: relief when they get.
1: Yeah, he's in the bullpen. Yeah. We're starting to that M name.
0: Put that.
1: I can't pronounce it. Mastaluski, whatever his name is.
0: Yeah, no.
1: He goes into the starting rotation.
0: Sure,
1: if they really want to make the playoffs,
0: or he goes to
1: the
0: closer. He can close this team. Now listen, there's a mental side to sports that people don't talk about. I guarantee those other 24, when they see number 9, Keller, they look at each other and they go, oh.
1: Number 23.
0: First of all, they'll be out of fireworks by the third inning, number one. Number two, he has lost, if he ever had any confidence. And, you know, this Robbie Wadenovich or whatever, he was on Pomp Show.
1: Names I can't pronounce.
0: He was on that Pomp Show last night. That guy's name's Majewski, by the way.
1: Okay,
0: it looks
1: thank
0: like
1: you.
0: Mazeluski.
1: Yeah, I can't pronounce it. That's what
0: no,
1: said.
0: But it's a Polish name. It's Majewski.
1: That's why, okay.
0: It's looks like.
1: Well, he wants out.
0: Majewski.
1: See, he wants out badly. But when they brought Jones in and took him out.
0: The guy said, I ain't going to bullpen. Well, then you are. Well, okay, how about if he wants to be president? Okay, we'll make him president.
1: Yeah, so he doesn't want to. And he's looking at Keller pitch and thinking,
0: I can do that.
1: I can do this better.
0: I heard the other day it was like two innings. He had like 50 pitches. I said, well, he's going again. He's out. He's
1: done. Scared to throw over the plate. I keep telling people
0: he knows
1: that they're going to kill it to the wall every time he puts it in there.
0: And then this was another Shelton thing, and this guy's turning out to be worse. The other night, the guy went 1-2-3-8.
1: Oh, that's an automatic.
0: Yeah,
1: that's an automatic at every team in baseball.
0: But what I'm saying,
1: I agree with you though.
0: If you got Mariano out there,
1: it's never going back.
0: You got Gossage out there. You got Tecovy out there. You have the Matt Hungarian out there. Fine, take him out. But you have nobody. You got some guy. They grabbed him in a Mexican restaurant or something, and he can't get anybody. The other day, I honest to God, I'm not lying. I knew Yastrzemski was hitting that ball out. I don't know how I knew. I was listening. I wasn't even watching. And it must have gone so far, like they couldn't find it. It went out into one of those ships out there.
1: Well, the day before he had given one, I was there. The game before that. And he's done. I mean, we talked about Calvin. Santana's done.
0: Yeah, he's done.
1: I mean, he was great. He was really good for Pirates. He was great last year.
0: Yeah.
1: He was excellent.
0: Yeah.
1: But this ain't last year.
0: No,
1: every time he comes in, they're running to the plate.
0: Yeah, they're
1: sending. Let me bat.
0: Yeah, they're sending. Am I up yet? No, I mean.
1: I know.
0: And see, this is the thing. Normally, I wouldn't do this. Like, high school kid, I wouldn't say a word. College kid, probably not. Now, this is how badly they're run. Their two highest paid players are their worst two players on the team.
1: I know, right? They are right
0: the,
1: now.
0: The kid that's batting 180.
1: Osuna.
0: And this Keller making $13 million. I mean, they don't do anything right. And they've lucked into this hitting. They have nothing to do with this. They fired the hitting coach, for God's sake. Or the pitching coach. That was the one thing they did well last year was pitch, right? So they fired him.
1: Yeah,
0: I just know money rules.
1: George taught me this. No, I know money rules
0: because
1: they're saying
0: we can't get rid of them.
1: These two are our highest paid players.
0: Exactly,
1: we can't get rid of either one of them because coming back on a different note, George.
0: Yeah,
1: coming back after the All-Star break, they're going to start Cruz and Horvitz are going to start coming back.
0: And they play the Yankees.
1: So who do you send down? Valdez is batting fourth for him right now. So all of a sudden, you said, oh, we're going to give him more seasoning.
0: Yeah.
1: And we're going to keep Osuna.
0: Yeah.
1: They should call him in and say, listen, we're going to eat the money.
0: We'll eat the half. We'll pay the other half.
1: Yes.
0: That's like Billy Bean called in. Did you see when a judge was given the guy that married the girl that ran the top model show? What was his name? David Justice. So Justice is in the cage. And he, you know, every
1: killing
0: like that.
1: It. Uh-huh.
0: And Billy Bean's watching.

0: watching him. He says something. He says, Dave, he said, you know, we're doing this Moneyball thing. You got to get on board, blah, blah, blah. Uh-huh. And he gave him this big time act. Justice did, like, you know, like, I'm making $7 million a year. And
1: right.
0: Billy Bean said, hey, Dave. He said, hey, Dave, first of all, the Yankees are paying half of it. That's how much they think of you. They paid you to play against you. He says, so get that straight. That's what he told him. He goes, the Yanks are paying half your salary because they wanted to play against you. But here we are. And it's like, okay, this didn't work. Now, you know, once again, the definition of insanity. Are you going to run this guy out there 35 more times? Because this is
1: a short loss every time you pitch.
0: And this idea of the playoffs, yeah, I'll go along. And everybody's in the wild card and this and that. But you're going to have to finish ahead of the Cubs, Cardinals, or Phillies. And I don't see that, even if they did get hot.
1: Well, you just got to hope so that...
0: Because they can't beat St. Louis.
1: They hope they give him a chance. That's all. As a Pirate fan.
0: Yeah. You see what they gave Weatherhole yesterday?
1: Yeah, I know.
0: $112
1: million. You can live off that, couldn't you?
0: You could live off of that in Mars rather well. You could have a nice place in Seven Fields. Even Victor could be your mayor again. Remember our man Victor was Coach Seneca Valley?
1: Yeah, I know.
0: He was the mayor of Seven Fields.
1: That Victor did.
0: Yes, he was. No pay, but he was a mayor. But no, the thing about it is, like, if you are serious, and you are a serious Pirate fan, I'm just a mercenary. I want to win 78 games. I could care less if they never win it, if I can't win it. But, by the way, people, I need advice on what to do with England. I'm taking all calls here today. 724-983-9554. I'm alive here, and I have a chance to win today, but I don't want to end up with zero thinking that I was right and still get nothing. You know what
1: I mean? England ain't winning it.
0: That's what I'm thinking.
1: I know nothing about, but I can see by the naked eye. Unless they pick it up and play a bit better than they've been playing.
0: But here's the thing. To win at 8,000 feet in La Azteca was a big deal. That was a big deal. And I watched France. See, I'm just hoping someone would beat France for us.
1: Yeah.
0: That was my hope.
1: That's always
0: the hope. And it almost happened yesterday.
1: It's always the hope.
0: But anyway, I get it. But no, get back to this Pirate thing. This hitting. This bald guy at second base, he's going to be long gone. He's going to get $25 million next year.
1: Yeah, Lau's
0: he's
1: Lau's
0: playing on for Pittsburgh next year.
1: Yeah, that's a no-brainer. Everybody knows that.
0: Yes.
1: They realize that.
0: So you're wasting this hitting if you don't make a move in the... so you package Keller and a young guy. Or so you do this. What I'm saying is you have to do something. You cannot watch this 80 more times.
1: Well, I have the answer. I just said the Miskuski, the guy who told me, the Polish guy.
0: He had
1: four good starts in a row.
0: Yeah,
1: he's a good starting pitcher.
0: Oh, he's real.
1: Do you understand? Put him in a starting rotation and put Keller in the bullpen, and all of a sudden you have a decent staff again.
0: But the eighth and ninth inning are the problems for them. The ninth in particular.
1: Oh, no question.
0: What do you do?
1: Well, you're because that's every team.
0: Yeah.
1: So that was not, no one's giving that away because
0: but the
1: every team, I talked to this guy, a bigger baseball fan than me.
0: But you know he what? Said, it could be a fan, but you have to try something.
1: No, but there ain't nothing to get, dude.
0: You can. I'll go to Indiana.
1: Because no one, but they have no pitching down there.
0: Altoona, somewhere. You can't watch this guy and hope it changes is my point.
1: But they brought guys up and just get killed.
0: Well, the guy they sent the guy down yesterday, that Stratton, they came back.
1: So they are trying, but these are all scrubs. And every team saying we can't give up bullpen because we have no bullpen
0: either.
1: And
0: Joey Bart couldn't hit a ball when he played there. He panged one the other day. Babe Ruth.
1: I was at that game.
0: What is
1: and that? That decision is very difficult. I'm at a game. Who would have told me?
0: Yeah.
1: Hey, Mr. Dinosaur over there.
0: Yeah,
1: this is me. If they would have told me 20 years ago, a guy has a perfect game after six innings.
0: Yep. Take him out. I sent it out.
1: And I'm sitting in the stands, and even my grandsons are saying,
0: pitches.
1: Papa.
0: 70 pitches.
1: He hasn't thrown 120 pitches,
0: no, 72.
1: Papa. And I said, they're taking him out. I said, no, they won't. They said, the boys said, no, they're not. I said, yes, they are.
0: Oh, yeah. They were kissing him in the dog. They were hugging him. Donnie Walnuts had him in a headlock. He was kissing him. That's like when they get, like, he was literally, you know, six innings now. They kiss him when they come out.
1: It's automatic.
0: They hug him like they're going to Iraq. Honest to God, Skeens will pitch six innings. He comes out, and they're just waiting to hug him and put their arms.
1: Oh,
0: where is he going?
1: This was a perfect game. Yeah. Nobody was on base. No. Nobody.
0: Well, listen.
1: Oh.
0: It happened less than a week ago. It happened again. There's only been 20-some in the history of the sport. Now, here's one thing. I'll give them a half a credit. I'm going to give them a half a credit.
1: Okay.
0: He just came off arm surgery, and he wouldn't have gone three.
1: Oh, no, I get that. I mean, I know what they're going to say.
0: Yeah.
1: I get it completely.
0: Yeah. But what I'm saying is he wouldn't have gone three more innings for sure.
1: No, but I sure was trying, I'd like to see him in the seventh.
0: Oh, I know. I mean, especially when they just get. And you know what's coming. I mean, it's like, okay, who's going to give the runs up tonight? Which one of these guys is going to give the runs?
1: Him all year.
0: Is it called the one guy Yo-Yo or something? Oh, and another, these homers. Call it like it is or just don't get on. Like the other day, the guy goes, 19, 20-year-old. He's 20 now. He was 19 at one time. He was also 12. He's 3 months past his 19. He's 20 years old. He's not 19, 20-year-old Conor McGregor or whatever his name
1: is. You're talking about Griffin?
0: Yeah. He's not 19.
1: Oh, jeez.
0: You know, I mean, now he's out for 2 months.
1: Yeah, Griffin out, Cruz out, Horvath's up. And
0: they're unlucky.
1: It's the Buccos.
0: They're unlucky. No, they don't. No, Al, they're unlucky. They really.
1: Well, I gotta say, Cleveland has Ramirez out, so they can't say much.
0: Oh, yeah.
1: You lose your best player by far.
0: Yeah, he's not. Somehow they won last night. Don't ask me. They win. But the thing about it is, it's doable. It's not like normally with the Pirates, you're wishing for something that can't happen. This is a good hitting team. This is the third best hitting team in baseball. They get five runs every night.
1: Yeah, and every team you mentioned, they lose too. So if they happen to get on a winning streak, they could do it because everybody loses.
0: Oh, no, they can.
1: Every night, you say, oh, they lost. Next day, they win. There's so many teams close to 500.
0: Milwaukee didn't.
1: No, Milwaukee's unbelievable.
0: Yeah.
1: Unbelievable.
0: No.
1: Them and Tampa Bay.
0: Tampa Bay.
1: We're going to talk about that.
0: The thing about Pittsburgh that makes this even more daunting is they don't beat St. Louis.
1: But they can.
0: They're going to have to.
1: Yeah, they can. I don't think
0: they're not going to finish ahead of the Phillies, right?
1: Yeah, it's not like St. Louis.
0: They're going to finish ahead of the Phillies?
1: Not on paper.
0: No. How about the Cubs?
1: Yeah, they could beat the Cubs.
0: Cubs get those 10-win, 10-loss streaks like I've never seen. They have two.
1: That's what I'm saying. Everybody plays the same way.
0: Streaks.
1: It isn't like, you know, Dodgers are way old. Milwaukee's
0: Dodgers,
1: way
0: old. Yeah.
1: But the rest of them are close to 500.
0: Don't compare them to the Dodgers. That's just, you know, that's cruel and unusual punishment having to play them. I mean, honestly, guy batting seventh, making 20-some million, wins a home run derby contest. I mean, it's not even what the other teams are doing. But Davey's a good manager. Let Davey manage. I want Davey to manage the Reds for a month.
1: They've already tried that with Tito.
0: How'd that work? My buddy told, wait till Tito gets there. He goes, once Tito gets there. I said, really, Tito? I looked the other day, 10 games under 500. Yeah, Tito. He really helped them.
1: Yeah.
0: But the thing about it is, this is the chance. Like, you made a good point. Number one, if they got hot, some of these guys come. Number two, they could be tough in a 3-game series.
1: Well, before I would have said that.
0: They wouldn't throw Keller.
1: But not the way Skeens is.
0: They wouldn't dare throw Keller.
1: They will if he's in there.
0: Stop it. I'll drive down. No, wait a minute. No, I don't know how. I'll lay on the field or something. They would not throw him in a playoffs. They couldn't do that.
1: No.
0: Would there be a revolt of some type? I mean, they threw tea in the ocean for less or whatever when we pulled away from Britain. You know what I mean?
1: After how Jones pitched the other night, they wouldn't throw him.
0: Okay.
1: He wouldn't be in there.
0: So that's a good. That's one. Like, because you had said once that he makes so much. I said, oh, my goodness. I mean, and then this guy's talking about what a nice guy he is. And listen, this is Major League Baseball. This isn't UNICEF. If he's, you know, a nice guy, that's fine. This is Major League Bo. He's making $13 million.
1: Yes, and that's my hang-up. Are they making a decision based on the money?
0: Yeah.
1: Because it's easy to see any Pirate fan.
0: Yeah. He'll straighten out, though. That's what they say.
1: He's straightened up.
0: What's it, 13 starts since May?
1: I'd see his pitch. I mean, I watch every time the ball goes to the plate, the ball goes to the fence. It is, and his outs are long.
0: Even
1: outs.
0: The outs are long, hard.
1: There's nobody
0: loud outs.
1: Yeah, yes.
0: You can't.
1: That's really easy. There's nothing. I don't have to be a genius by baseball guy to see that he can't pitch anymore.
0: No. I agree 1,000%. And the thing is, you've alluded to it. There's some pretty good talent down there, and they have three guys out.
1: And they're all having decent, good years for hitting. Well, they didn't expect all these guys to hit like they are.
0: Well, of course not.
1: Yeah, they are, but they're scoring runs.
0: Five runs a game.
1: Mm-hmm. Top
0: five
1: three
0: runs
1: in the league.
0: A game, and you can't do anything about it. And I watch, I'll put it, like, it'll be the seventh or eighth inning, and they'll be up like 4-2, you know.
1: That's danger.
0: And I'm like, I know what's coming.
1: And I've told George this many times that I follow every game. That's what I do in baseball. And so I sit and watch my grandkids play, and I follow every game. There's not a game that night that the starting pitcher's in the game in the sixth or seventh inning.
0: Oh, no.
1: So don't care who's starting the game.
0: No.
1: I mean, you'll say, he's starting to. I mean, he's out in the sixth or seventh inning anyway. Can you get nine outs?
0: Yep, with a bullpen.
1: From your bullpen. That's the question.
0: My buddy used to tell me. I used to bet baseball 50 years ago, and he would say, "Don't forget, you're not playing against Rooker. You're going to have to get Jackson, Tecovy, and Romo."
1: And that's when they were good because of it.
0: Yep,
1: they did have a good bullpen.
0: 7, 8, 9, right, left, right.
1: Yeah,
0: he turn you around, and then the next thing you know, Tecovy's in there in the ninth, and the game's over. And, you know,
1: and that's what the Yankees, we know the Yankee fans were, they had Wetland and Rivera back to back. So the game was at seven innings.
0: The game's over.
1: The game was over if they're ahead by one run.
0: Yeah.
1: Think about living that life. Oh, we won this one. Yeah. No, they had two more innings to play. Well, they ain't scoring.
0: Not with Mariano in there. There was not a chance in the world. But that's the thing. And as you say, there aren't many Marianos out there. But I know one thing. They have to make some kind of change now.
1: They can't. That's what I keep telling people.
0: What are they going to do?
1: There's no change. There's nothing they can do.
0: There has to be something.
1: There isn't, people. Well, if you give Chandler and Jones away, but you can't do that.
0: No, you can't give them.
1: That's what I'm saying.
0: No.
1: That's my buddies. They'll say, "Well, man, Chapman's out there." So you think Boss is just going to say,
0: "Yeah, here, take it.
1: Take it."
0: Yeah. By the way, they're hot.
1: Yeah, but it's a matter of time they win some games.
0: Yeah, they're hot.
1: Yeah, they're winning every night right now.
0: But the thing about it is, with Chapman, you know, he could have been had for less than they paid Osuna and less than they paid Keller. That's the thing. It's the mistake. See, once again, the Yankees can get over that mistake.
1: No, we talk about that forever.
0: The Pirates cannot. Mm-hmm. They made two.
1: Once you make a mistake.
0: Crucial mistake, Osuna.
1: Who would have thought that he'd be this
0: no,
1: bad?
0: No, I thought 20. Here's what I thought he would hit. 270.
1: Yeah, so did I.
0: 2022 homers.
1: So when I say this,
0: 75 RBIs.
1: Yeah, I like to hit the signing when I signed him.
0: Oh yeah,
1: because I thought McCutchen was done.
0: Yeah,
1: and you know, and I said, okay, he's an upgrade. He ain't been no upgrade.
0: Oh my God,
1: fans are booing him every time he comes to play. Oh, that has to feel crazy.
0: Oh, that has.
1: You come to play every time you get the booing him.
0: Yeah. Remember the day we were at Cleveland and Allen was going out to warm up.
1: Yes,
0: they booed him going out with his jacket. He didn't get there.
1: They knew he was going to blow that game.
0: They said, "Don't bring him in there, please. Don't bring Allen in there." He was carrying his jacket out to the mound, and they started booing him like right out of the place. He hadn't even gotten to the rubber yet to warm up.
1: I know,
0: because they knew.
1: We saw it.
0: They knew what was coming. But yeah, it's just an unbelievable thing that. I just think once again, like, the sad part is the hitting they're wasting. They're not going to have that team next year.
1: Mm-mm.
0: There's no way Lau's going to be there. How about one of those guys like Horowitz? The first baseman will be, right? He's got 2 years.
1: Herm was a 2-year contract.
0: Yeah, the one he hit, you know, 10 RBI. We have to speak to that. My goodness. That was amazing.
1: Yeah, record.
0: Yeah.
1: Yeah, record.
0: 10 RBI.
1: Mm-hmm.
0: But once again, I'll save three of those for when it's 3-2.
1: Yeah, but as you said, three or four times, like, you can't blame their hitting this year. They're hitting.
0: No,
1: like last year, they couldn't hit.
0: No, they couldn't hit.
1: This year, they're hitting.
0: Well, they couldn't hit, so they fired a pitching coach. That makes sense, right?
1: That's funny.
0: It is. It's sad. We're going to take a break and come back and talk about high school football camps around the corner. If you notice that, I imagine now you see them down at Elwood. They're out there already. They're not going to wait till the night before. That's for darn sure. 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
0: Welcome back to the Coach's Corner. I want to talk a little bit about Al. With high school football just right around the corner, we call it the King for obvious reasons. If you live in Western PA, you know why we call it the King.
1: Oh, yeah. If you drive by the field right now, fields.
0: Yeah. Oh, yeah.
1: What's interesting to me is I'd like to have a meeting with football coaches because, you know, when the Joneses do things, George, they have to believe they have to do it too.
0: Absolutely.
1: So I will drive by Sharon Hickory, Farrell, and they're doing 7-on-7s. And I wouldn't waste 1 second on 7-on-7s. The quarterback is not rushed. So they'll say, how'd you do? I say, oh.
0: We hit every pass.
1: We threw 9 touchdowns.
0: Every pass.
1: Yeah, no. I like
0: ball never hit the ground. That was the one they use that went to combine.
1: I know.
0: At the combine. Now, remember now, there's no rush. There's just the receiver and him, though. Not even 7 on it. And they go, the ball never hit the ground. I said, it shouldn't.
1: He's going to be a pro and should not.
0: No.
1: But so I like to ask some of them that, you know, I know the Joneses said everybody's doing it, so we got to do it.
0: Right.
1: 7-on-7 without a pass rush. Then you play. Then you get in that first game, and he's 3-for-16. Let's say
0: he's looking down.
1: You know, he played all 16 passes all summer.
0: He's looking down.
1: Oh yeah, he sees somebody coming at him.
0: Yeah,
1: that head's dropping.
0: Yeah, he turns into Hackenberg.
1: Yeah, so that's but we know the king is king. So we always spend time on a lot of time on football because right now the communities are revving up,
0: and the colleges they can't wait because they're all going to win all 12 games, and it's just a matter of going from there. Like, but the thing about it is, you know, somebody's going to, and the amount of my what did I
1: read? And once again, George will call me and say this team's good. They're saying they all pick the same teams.
0: Oh,
1: no. So it's not very difficult for me to say Notre Dame's going to be good.
0: No, we can do that.
1: I mean, Jesus.
0: No, I don't mean to be smart, but by the way, we were on LeBron to the Cavs long before everybody else. Just one of the many things.
1: You still think he's going there?
0: Absolutely. Okay. But, I mean, if you listen.
1: You know who I think he's going there, too? With him?
0: Who?
1: Draymond.
0: Draymond. Oh,
1: wow. I believe they're buddies. I believe he's going to bring him with him.
0: Why would you want him on your team? He stick his ass out and hand the ball to someone.
1: I think that's what's going to happen.
0: Oh, they can't. They could never. They don't have anybody as lousy as him in the team. God, he stink. He's in somebody's in a hall. And he's going to make the Hall of Fame. It'll be the last basketball game I ever watch.
1: You'll still be watching.
0: I'll be in the nursing home. I won't be watching that. I can't. So change that channel there, ma'am. No. Let's talk about fundamentals.
1: Yeah, but it's important for camps coming up.
0: Yeah.
1: And if you're listening and you're going to watch, I know the parents like to get around the fence and watch practice, by the way. And you're watching, the first thing they should be working on is fundamentals. And we're talking about blocking, tackling technique, how you secure the ball. That game, there's going to be a game loss that first week.
0: Just slap that ball.
1: Because they got that ball hanging out.
0: Absolutely.
1: The footwork, the stance, and the body position. Nobody works on alignment anymore. It drives me nuts. You're off one step. That step means a touchdown. Oh. Championships are won by teams that execute better fundamentals than anybody else. And it's never changed in any sport, but football's gigantic in that area.
0: Remember Lombardi, a seal here, a seal there. Yes. And he ran that same sweep over and over and over. And guess what? They ran it properly.
1: Yeah, I was watching Beer Falls by Al Kupa. And I said, you know something? I said, no. I said, watch the pregame warm. Al Kupa gets the handoff and runs to the end zone.
0: Okay.
1: Beer Falls got the handoff and ran 10 yards. I said, I knew he was winning this game. And they're both equal.
0: Yeah.
1: They were. They're two great teams. Mm-hmm. Al Kupa beat them because of the fundamental of saying, okay.
0: Yep.
1: We're going to do it right all the way to the end zone. We're not going to just run 10 yards and hand the ball to a coach. Conditioning is so important, George, in all sports.
0: Oh.
1: But early in the year, when it's hot in August and September, and you're trying to build endurance and you're trying to build strength because you have to play how many quarters? 4.
0: Yeah.
1: And what happens? They'll go down with those cramps.
0: Oh,
1: sure, as I'm sitting here.
0: 3-4 weeks. Brutal.
1: I'll see it for sure, and I'll say they should have been hydrating all year, all week.
0: Oh.
1: And
0: that night's too late.
1: So now you're going to see it, fans. That first game, your star running back's going to, what's he doing? What's he doing down? Oh, they're stretching his leg. He has cramps.
0: Mm-hmm.
1: Right now they're learning the schemes, assignments, and coaches should be reading right now, because huddle takes it easy for them, you know. They should be watching every film of it. Every assistant coach who was breaking down every film on the opponent from last year, that's the way you do it right. You just don't come up and play, oh, we're playing this week. Unless there's a coaching change. Because they'll run the same stuff they ran last year. And every assistant should be given the assignment. All right, you got Sharon. You got Mercer. Every assistant coach has a team. They should already broken down all of their games last year. There's a way to do it right. Takes time to do it, by the way, and it takes organization. All the position skills should be worked on with what's important to you at that position. For quarterbacks, it's reading the defense ahead of time. For the linemen, it's making sure you have leverage and hand placement in the right place every time you come off the ball. For receivers, I remember Jordan. Remember the coach said he went 12 yards instead of 10 or.
0: No, that's that guy at Oregon. You better.
1: Mike Riley, yes. Mike Riley.
0: It's not 10 and a half.
1: Yes.
0: It's not 13.
1: Right.
0: It's 12.
1: He said,
0: and he means 12.
1: He was on it. That's how you coach. That's you know,
0: because he doesn't come off as that kind of guy.
1: Right.
0: Comes off as kind of easy going.
1: Right.
0: No.
1: Not in this situation.
0: No. 11, 17 better be not 15, 17.
1: Yes. Coverage techniques is important for secondary because in high school these days, they just don't run the ball every play. In the old days when I was growing up, you threw six passes. Now they throw six in the first drive. So your coverage better be in place and know exactly what you're doing.
0: What do you think of things like these gimmicks? Like some of these teams will play defense with boxing gloves and stuff like that. Do you believe any of that?
1: They'd have to prove it to me with regards to.
0: Okay, that's what I was curious.
1: You know, once again, though, see if Farrell's doing it.
0: Yeah, I'm doing it.
1: I'm doing it too.
0: All right.
1: You know, that's what they do. They're copycats, and I don't believe in that copycat. If you think it's the right thing to do, do it. Don't worry about what other people are thinking. Team chemistry is everything, especially if you lose that first game. You know,
0: yeah.
1: You know, it's easy when you're winning.
0: Yeah.
1: Team chemistry is a hit.
0: Oh, so who? Someone said something to me
1: when you're winning.
0: Oh, who said something the other day? Oh, the guys don't want to play somewhere. I said, if you were 0-10, would you want to play?
1: Yeah, that's what I'm saying. It's hard.
0: 0-10.
1: It's hard.
0: They're running out of Union like rats off the Titanic.
1: It's hard.
0: You know what I mean?
1: Yes.
0: Well, everyone wants to play at Newcastle. You understand? They're running out of there. And a guy said to me the other day, well, they don't want to play for so-and-so. I said, I don't know. I said, I don't know anything about
1: that. It has nothing to do with it.
0: Here's what I do know. They're 0-10.
1: Yeah. Union won his WCL championship just for three years ago.
0: Yeah.
1: All of a sudden, Neil Bowler just get dumb all of a sudden?
0: Absolutely.
1: No. He'll be back in this year. He's a good coach. Mental toughness is important in every sport. How you respond to mistakes.
0: But you talked about the chemistry. Don't light over that. You're not just playing for yourself.
1: You got to make that clear.
0: Yeah, and I don't see that. See, that's the one thing, especially basketball. I got my 15 points. It wasn't my fault.
1: Yes, it's so big in today's world because they copy what they see.
0: Yeah, absolutely.
1: Above. And for everyone that cares about their team completely. There's seven of them saying, I'm holding out this week. Why?
0: Yeah.
1: I didn't get the same money that the receiver got for
0: the
1: other team.
0: Oh,
1: that, you know.
0: Yeah. I'm amazed that these teams that are paying different amounts to different positions don't have more chemistry problems. I mean, the guy beside you is making $100,000.
1: Especially in college now.
0: Let him block them.
1: College is the one that's really taken off.
0: Oh, yeah.
1: With the NIL money. They're talking in the locker room. How much money do you get?
0: Yeah. Oh, sure.
1: He says, I got $3.5 million. What?
0: Yeah. Oh, yeah.
1: They give me $500,000. But yeah. I'm going to see him.
0: Yeah, I'm sure. It happens all the time.
1: Yeah, that is a tough call. Who was the guy? The guy from Maryland that said that was.
0: Loxie. He said, I'm going to have to dress out there. He said, I can't dress in my locker room anymore. I have to dress him with the players.
1: Yes.
0: Because they're talking about.
1: They didn't talk about their X and O's.
0: No, who gets most money.
1: Well, who's getting money here? He said, I can't have a locker room like that anymore. Man, is that. I wouldn't last 3 seconds, George.
0: No.
1: I wouldn't last 3 seconds.
0: You
1: don't deserve any money. No, that's what I'm saying.
0: You're getting paid. How much? You're getting too much.
1: How much are you giving back to me?
0: Yeah.
1: Well, yes.
0: No, you think.
1: I got to admit, I wouldn't last. They said Cameron got fired in 7 seconds. He said to the wide receiver, you just dropped six balls and you want more money.
0: These guys are coming up with. I was sitting the other day, I was thinking, I people don't know what they're making. I just got down for a minute. So I said to a guy that's got Penn State tickets, okay? Remember, they have over 100,000.
1: Right.
0: I said, what's it cost you per week? Per ticket, $1,000. With the parking, it's $250.
1: Right.
0: So that's $100 million
1: a week
0: per game. There's seven home.
1: That's what I'm saying per week.
0: That's before any pop. hot dogs, popcorn, mixed drinks
1: we can't
0: for $14 in the clubhouse.
1: We can't comprehend.
0: Like, people think they're making millions. They're making hundreds of millions.
1: Hundreds of millions. It's proof what you just said.
0: I knew that his parking pass was expensive, but I didn't know it was $250.
1: And that is considered, like, expenditure. Yeah. We just automatically put...
0: No, they keep moving you to the end zone if you don't up your...
1: Oh, no. That's why three or four of my friends have.
0: Yeah, they've
1: given up. Giving their
0: they've
1: tickets
0: had,
1: back.
0: Yeah, they've had.
1: To. Now, think how sad. And they were gigantic boosters. Yep. I mean, no. Give them money with the alumni.
0: That's like the guy said the other day. He said, down at Pitt, he said, one of these rich guys will come in, and they call them whales. Zoom, there goes the wrestling coach. Zoom, there goes the girls' volleyball coach. They all want their piece. I got one for you. There's a little girl that played in, she's from Lock Haven.
1: Okay.
0: Played, for that one of those Catholics was in Philly, like Bishop Egan, uh-huh. One of the big ones, state title, Farley Dickinson. Bernie goes to see her play. He tells me she's rookie of the year.
1: Okay. At Farley Dickinson.
0: 140,000 someone gave her to come play in Maryland in another college per year. Girls basketball.
1: I know.
0: Oh, so no. What are they paying Shaquille?
1: Millions.
0: Four or five million.
1: No, yeah, for sure.
0: Yeah.
1: And what happens is now, if you're a five-star, and I'm a true five-star, somebody that stands out, they're getting paid in high school now, too.
0: Oh, yeah.
1: You understand? Yeah. While they're playing their senior year.
0: Yeah, someone said that the other day. I said, I believe if you check, they're getting paid.
1: No, they are. I got fact on it. I mean, Miami of Florida is big at it. Miami of Florida will be able to give you $10,000 a month to try to lure you in.
0: And that's why, yeah, they're picked again this year as one of the top 10 teams. And that's not going to change.
1: They've always had great
0: talent.
1: Great donors.
0: Oh yeah, there's a guy down there.
1: They've always had been able to get players in with money.
0: Well, last year that quarterback from Georgia that went there, he and his girlfriend had their car stolen like the same day or something. They were like $300,000-$400,000 vehicles. He was driving a Lambo.
1: Oh yes.
0: Because at Georgia they thought he was lazy, first in, first out, or last in.
1: I was.
0: You know, he's in the mix to start this year, but he's like a 26-year-old rookie.
1: Oh, he's that old?
0: Yeah.
1: Okay.
0: Yeah.
1: So it's a different world that I can even I can't adjust to it, and they keep telling me to do so, and I can't.
0: Yeah,
1: it's I can't think of a high school kid that I would say,
0: let's give him $10,000.
1: I'm gonna give you $10,000 a month.
0: And the other thing too. The other thing about that you're saying, you realize that once the season starts, those fans don't care what he's making. If he scores four tutties,
1: they're happy as a lark. What do you mean?
0: They'll complain now, but if he scores four tutties.
1: And that's how I feel about just in general college football. Do you think anybody cares?
0: No.
1: Once the season starts?
0: No.
1: About who's playing or not playing, did RU win? If our university won,
0: exactly.
1: That's all. I'm happy as a lark. Keep paying them, coach.
0: Yep.
1: Keep paying them.
0: Yeah, they don't know. Oh no, it's
1: no.
0: I think that guy at Texas Tech, he's up around $40 million.
1: Think of that.
0: No, that's just one team, and there are 100 and some.
1: And teams. So if they're 40 million, Texas ain't taking a back seat.
0: Oh, they're not.
1: No, no. Yeah. Texas ain't taking a backseat to nobody money-wise.
0: Ohio State ain't taking a backseat to anybody money-wise.
1: I mean, somebody comes in and says, Coach, I just got offered $4.5 million.
0: Yeah.
1: You want five?
0: Yeah, what choice?
1: Come here, you want five?
0: Yeah, what choice?
1: Not even a thought.
0: No, they come up with it.
1: And the last one, we talked about the camps going on right now. Listen, if you listen to George and Al... We will say it to you again. Special teams is one-third of the game.
0: Don't ignore it.
1: They write down, often overlooked. I said, don't overlook it. Decided by a punt, a kickoff, a field goal every week, George. No,
0: every
1: I
0: week.
1: Say every week. Somebody lost the game
0: because
1: they punted the ball to the fastest guy on the field.
0: Which is why he's back there, by the way. That guy in the middle back there, I can tell you, you don't have to find out. He's the fastest guy in the field.
1: Yeah, somebody on our show who's listened to forever said, I knew that was coming up today because we hit on it
0: every
1: all
0: week.
1: The time.
0: Yeah.
1: punt the ball out of bounds.
0: You know who?
1: Now, don't kick him. Now, I'm going to see it again.
0: I know.
1: Farrell's.
0: Farrell's starting the 35, which is better than down the other end.
1: Yeah, somebody's going to play Farrell or Sharon this year.
0: Three tutties.
1: And at the, they'll say, mm-hmm. Oh, 20, 30 seconds into the game, Farrell ran the kickoff back.
0: And that's the Sharon ran the kickoff
1: back. Yeah. I said, Calvin Morrison played for Hickory. You know, he's going to Virginia Tech.
0: Yeah.
1: Well, there's a reason why he's going to Virginia Tech.
0: What do you need to know? No one else is going to Virginia Tech around here.
1: No. Don't kick the ball to him.
0: It's start on the 40. Well, that's better than down there.
1: Start on the 40, so what?
0: No, it's they don't
1: instead of him holding the ball in the end zone.
0: Yeah. They don't understand why he's back there. And it's every week. Now, the colleges, Mike Leach played the starters.
1: He figured that out.
0: He played the starters. Yeah. That's how serious he was.
1: I know, and they do it too, though. See, they're paid. I mean, the college coaches are paid gigantic money.
0: Oh yeah.
1: And sure enough, Alabama plays, and they'll punt the ball right down the middle. Mm-hmm. And the Georgia dude, you know, he only runs about 4.3.
0: Yeah.
1: He's in the end zone.
0: Yeah. Like that. Kick six that day. They had all the fat guys on the field. Guy said he got run. He said he started up the middle.
1: And that was Saban.
0: And he said there were all fat guys there.
1: That was Nick Saban.
0: He said all that was chasing them was, you know, fat guys aren't catching them.
1: No. I'm looking down my belly right now. If I'm chasing one of those dudes around 4.4, I'm not close.
0: No. But that's what will happen. Like these guys, people don't understand what's down there. Like Penn State, he brought 18 guys with them or something like that. I was telling Al yesterday, we got to find a state where they'll take props. They don't take props in Pennsylvania. That tight end, he's going to catch 1,000 balls.
1: That's what they do. That's what Iowa State does. I was talking to George, and I thought he was talking about Iowa State. No. I'm talking about the guy who went to Penn State with Campbell.
0: The coordinator went with him.
1: Yeah.
0: Quarterback and coordinator and 18 players or something.
1: Yeah, but the key is the tight end. Because he's the best of the bunch.
0: He's a monster.
1: Yeah.
0: Yep, he's a monster.
1: George always gets my mind working. I don't write on Twitter, but I read it every day because I try to stay up on sports. And their Penn State fans are delirious with Campbell not getting the top five player, whatever. Mm-hmm. And I'm saying there's seven of them in Pennsylvania. See, it used to be.
0: There were 77.
1: 77.
0: Yeah.
1: So he ain't worried about getting the top. If I don't get the seven, no. I'll go to Florida.
0: Get them all.
1: I'll go to Georgia.
0: Georgia, Louisiana, Texas, Florida.
1: They told him he can't fly to Florida. No. So,
0: and if you ain't about that, man, no one beat Iowa like he did. Nobody beat Iowa like he did.
1: And he wasn't getting the best players at Iowa State. I understand that.
0: No, he picked third.
1: Yeah. Yeah, I wasn't even the best players.
0: No, and he beat. We'd have Iowa, and I'd say, Albert.
1: He's still coaching, by the way.
0: We got two problems. He said, what are they? I said, North Dakota State and Iowa State, because they both can beat Iowa.
1: Yeah.
0: 10-7, 13-10.
1: Yeah, if you got Iowa over the total,
0: you got to be one.
1: Hold your breath when you play those two teams.
0: Now, Nebraska, you're fine. They're going to beat Nebraska.
1: They do.
0: They beat them every year. They get that bowl game last year. You don't want to play them.
1: How many times have we told people?
0: We've made that Kirk Ferentz, he's 100 years old. They run the same stuff. They fired his son because the offense was so bad. Imagine.
1: And they still won.
0: They still won.
1: You understand? Their offense was the worst in the country.
0: Somebody
1: looks at their records and says, they won 8 games.
0: It's that dude from Pittsburgh running. Wait till they see him run the punchback. They'll forget in a second that dude last year let the ball drop. Oh. Do you remember him?
1: Yeah, I do remember him. He can fly. You know.
0: Oh.
1: Yeah, you don't.
0: They had that one call back or they beat Oregon.
1: Yes, they did.
0: He had a touchdown.
1: He had Oregon beat.
0: Yeah, they did. No.
1: They play the same way every year.
0: Every year. Same team. They get some big tight end about 245. It's Kittle.
1: I know.
0: You know, whoever. And then it's every year. They got a Kittle. And they have
1: I can write down the NFL list.
0: Yep. They have a running back that can run. And the quarterback takes care of the ball. And he'll pull it down and get first down on third and five.
1: It's the same team.
0: It's the same team.
1: I know.
0: No, they just changed jerseys. They're the exact same team.
1: No, they
0: when Joe was alive, the goal was 10-7 or 14-13. That was
1: for your old timers.
0: Penn State doesn't play like that anymore.
1: I know, for your old timers though.
0: Yep.
1: That was Joe Paterno.
0: No, you understand? 17-4.
1: It'd be fourth and two from the 38-yard line. Shores upset, and the other team would start at the 2-yard line.
0: And whatnot, but there's something to add. It would bounce straight up.
1: How?
0: And your punt would go in the end zone, for sure, and his would stop on
1: Joe
0: the two.
1: Joe
0: would stop
1: forever.
0: On the two. Yep.
1: Like all Penn State fans would be screaming, "Why are you punting?"
0: Yep. Then they get the ball back into 40 and kick a field goal. Yeah. You know what's going to happen?
1: And it's 3-0, and at halftime it's 10-0. Yep. They sneak a touchdown in.
0: Yep.
1: And you say that team had a hard time getting 10 points.
0: Yeah, they're not getting 10 points. It was the same game every year. We're going to take a break.
1: It really
0: was. Radio 96.7. We'll be back to talk a little bit about some coaching philosophies. And in today's world, I'm not so sure that if it's not, who has the most money. But we're
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0: Welcome back to the Coach's Corner. Just finishing up that puzzle. Looking at coaching philosophy and such, Al. Obviously, we spend a lot of time on football for two reasons. One, it comes up first, and two, we're in an area where they're just football crazy. But
1: it really is, though.
0: No.
1: Understand, that's yeah. we call it the king for a reason.
0: Oh, yeah.
1: I always thought, George, I don't have any reference that says 100% backing on the, but I always thought with the, if you had a good football team, the school year start off better.
3: Well, the administrators seem to think that. I've talked to some principals.
1: Okay. Did you saw, you talked to people about that too also?
3: Oh, well, a few.
1: I really thought so. I really thought that.
3: It kind of sets the tone.
1: Yeah.
3: Yeah, and, that's possible. Sure.
1: I always said that, listen, for your principals, I don't care, about, and education is number one by far, and I get that. But you might want to put some thought into that, that, hey, winning early, your school goes a lot better. And I don't know if it's factual or not. That's what I said. It just seems like it to me.
3: Yeah.
1: That's.
3: Yeah, it makes sense.
1: That's why it's the king.
3: It is. Well, we, that's we why both it's the coach king. Basketball. We know what the king mm-hmm. is.
1: It's yeah.
3: Not, it's not like they're going to surprise us or anything. A good point about coaches staying up on things. It's not the smartest guy, but it's a guy that stays up on things and is always trying to get better.
1: Yeah, if you're not, you're not really, you're not really
3: you're getting behind. That's a sign of BYU. If you're not improving, like you're getting worse. In other words,
1: yeah, yeah. One of the easiest traps for any coach is believing experience eventually replaces learning. Experience is vital. You learn on the job. I get that. But if you're just staying where you were, I thought my stall game and my game was not improving. I called George down and said, put Ramsey in. You know, there's so many people won't call somebody to come help.
3: No.
1: I also read two books every summer. Every summer. And I would get my theme for the year from those books from coaches that I respected. And I always had a theme for the summer. Attitude was a big one for me. All tremendous teams include toughness, unity, determination, and enthusiasm. That was on my locker room door. And then I got from Denny King, I got Countdown Mondays. Dennis King was a really good coach. And I said, Dennis, what anything? He said, yeah, I'll give you a Countdown Monday. He would start about 6 weeks before the season started and send out a memo to his players. He called it Countdown Mondays to keep them up to date on what he expected. And he put little tidbits in like, since it was in football season, hey, Joey just scored 2 touchdowns this week. Make sure you see him in the hallway. Little things that mean a lot. And when I read, I always thought that Wooden was always ahead of the game mentally. And he had 3 things he stressed. Number 1, never criticize a teammate. I'll take care of that. George and I, our teams, we watched George and I play. You didn't see them criticize a teammate.
3: There's no talk.
1: We did.
3: No,
1: we'd get them.
3: I'll get it. No, I'll, yeah. Thanks. I'll do it.
1: Yeah, exactly.
3: Yeah.
1: But we don't need you to use your words of wisdom.
3: No. Imagine though, you're a 45-year-old man. How much lip do you want from a
1: 0?
3: I want to know what I want. I don't want to hear. I don't even want to know you're there.
1: Yeah, you play.
3: I'll coach.
1: Okay.
3: I used to tell my buddies they already know I'm a jackass, so it's not going to change anything. You understand? Those refs all knew.
1: Yeah, ahead of time coming in.
3: Yeah,
1: yeah.
3: So you used to tell my assistants I'll get the tease. Because I'm the guy they're going to fire. Now, you guys run your mouth over here. They'll fire me.
1: I got to admit, if an assistant got a technical foul, a lot of things don't get made mad.
3: That'd be about it.
1: That I'd have to say, now listen.
3: Yeah.
1: I know you're a good coach. We'll save for practice.
3: You can't. Remember the day Ralphie got in, John had to sit down?
1: Oh, my.
3: No. I never laughed. I've laughed a
1: He's
3: lot.
1: He's so nervous.
3: No, I've laughed hard a lot of times. But I don't think I've ever laughed harder in my life. Then we were there. We were right behind them, and Ralphie got a tee, and John had to sit down.
1: Yes.
3: It was classic. No. That was one of the great nights of all time.
1: John wanted to kill him.
3: John wanted to choke him out. No, that was the one that I'll never forget it. I don't even know who they were playing. I just know Ralphie got a tee, and John had to sit down.
1: Well, some of the classiest that you could write a book on is Sir Randry and Jula.
3: Oh, no. No. No.
1: Oh, my gosh. Oh,
3: my God. No, no they said that night they had that thing at that winery, and we all went. Like, I just, but it was those guys after 30 years, like, it was like they were old friends. It was kind of funny.
1: I enjoyed seeing that.
3: I did too. Nikki was there, Canone. We had a great time.
1: Yes.
3: And it was like, you know what? It took some time, but 30 years healed it. Those guys were like old buddies.
1: I saw a Newcastle guy at West Middlesex Diner. And he said, you know what the greatest thing about that night when I was watching? He was in the audience that night.
3: Okay.
1: He said, Jewel actually sat next to Newcastle guys.
3: Yeah.
1: Oh, yeah. Yeah. He said, I thought I never see that again.
3: Oh, yeah. Yeah.
1: I see. Yeah, time heals everything.
3: Yeah,
1: that's why I said a time.
3: And honest to God, the second one was even, I enjoyed, like, normally I wouldn't go back. You follow? Right. I mean, I did it for Johnny Urich, first of all.
1: Uh-huh.
3: But secondly, the first one was enjoyable.
1: Oh, yeah, they're fun.
3: Yeah, I said to somebody, I said, you know, I actually enjoyed myself.
1: Yeah, they're fun. No question.
3: It was without a doubt. And, but as you say, time does heal, but. I mean, honestly, it was just hilarious that night because Ralphie was an assistant at the time. John was not very happy.
1: No. He looked at him and said,
3: and he had to sit down the rest of the game.
1: Yes, he did.
3: They came over. They said, John, you got to sit down. Oh, my God.
1: That was. So first thing that our boy John Wooden said, never criticize a teammate. Second one was really simple, and never show up late. It's respect for your teammates. That's what it's about. Respect for the team. Remember we were at high school with the girls?
3: Yeah, well, about five. No, I knew they wouldn't win any games. No.
1: I know, George, remember.
3: I know exactly. What do you mean?
1: We're in there to work out a girls' team.
3: It's like 2 minutes till five.
1: And we're starting at 5 o'clock.
3: Yeah.
1: What time are you supposed to be here?
3: About five.
1: We looked at each other. They ain't winning any games this year.
3: I said, I know they're going 0-22.
1: About five. When you see, when you hear the word about.
3: About. You're in trouble.
1: You are going down the tubes.
3: Yeah. No, it's a classic line. We'll stop right here and we'll come back after we talk to Joe. I'm going to look at this USA soccer a little bit because Pulisic's on my list, so I'm going to have to give him a little blast here while we're at it. 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It's a Coach's Corner.

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7: Welcome back to the Coach's Corner. The puzzle is completely finished. No mistakes, no empty spaces. And now let's welcome in Joe and Durko. Joe, are you with us?
8: George, Al, you know it's the dog days of summer when you're pulling out John Sarandria and Mark Mueller.
7: Yeah, we could now, but no.
9: It is the dog days.
7: Joe, you had to been there that day when Ralphie got the tee. That's what started it all. Ralphie getting the tee.
8: I could just picture the look on Ralph's face. I mean, place on the planet.
7: How you swallowed something like it made you sick of your stomach. Yeah. That's what it would be like. And John was none too happy, let me tell you, because whoever it was not exactly cooperating, whoever they were playing.
9: Right.
7: Because there weren't many teams that could play with them back then. But,
8: it was one of the.
7: But when we got together, you remember now, it's been 30 years.
8: Yeah.
7: And we got together at that winery twice and those guys were just like they were old buddies. It was unique.
8: That's amazing.
7: Oh no,
8: that's
7: it was
8: truly
7: like,
8: amazing.
7: It was like something you never see. And
8: I moved back here in the mid-90s, like right when the heart of that was going on. You know, I remember reading in the Newcastle News about the Sarandria Jewel Awards. I never actually went to one of the games, but I mean it was everywhere. I mean, if you were in sports, you at least knew about it.
7: Yeah, but see,
8: let's put it that way.
7: There's one thing missing. Yeah. Mark couldn't beat him.
8: Yeah.
7: Mark never beat him once. He beat him once.
8: Yeah.
7: No, he could not beat him. That's not many teams did, but believe me when I tell you, Mark couldn't beat him. But it was just so nice that night, and Nicky was there, and Al was there. It was a fun.
8: Really?
7: I mean, it's the kind of thing that I would avoid, and I actually enjoyed it.
8: Yeah. That would probably because your expectations were so low going in. I mean, your defense mechanisms are up, and then it turns into something you didn't expect.
7: But you know what? You know, time heals all, Joe. They come in, and you know, all of us have certain issues or whatever. And next thing you know, you're kind of glad to see and competing against somebody too. You know, it brings out that there's a little respect there at some point.
8: Sure, there is, absolutely, but. You know, it's funny to mention Ralph, and you guys know I've known Ralph over 30 years. I mean, we wrote the I don't know what you call it, this huge missive in the news when Westminster basketball went over to France for that 4-4. We did this notebook that we did together, and you know it's funny I picture that and I feel for him, but I think you guys agree with this as coaches. When you're a young coach, that's really formative. I mean, you know, as horrible as he felt that night, and as much as he wanted to disappear,

0: that probably shaped him as a coach for the next 20 years.
1: Happens all the time, Joe. It happens all the time.
2: Yeah.
1: You learn from your mistakes much more than you learn from success.
2: Not even a doubt.
0: Yeah. And you think of all the success that Ralph has had in that program through the years, but, you know, you ask yourself, maybe he needed that at that point, or maybe he wouldn't have had as much success. So funny looking back on that. Nobody wants to think about those times when you get humbled and you have to really show contrition.
2: No, that George Jr. lost to Wimber. Really that'll humble you in a hurry. You know that.
0: We're all one play away from being humbled, right?
2: Absolutely. Exactly.
1: Yeah, I've been humbled many times.
2: That's a good thing. But getting ready here, obviously, you got a few weeks, and then we'll be back at it with the King.
0: We're on an off day today. It's my youngest daughter's high school graduation party.
2: Okay,
0: my last one of these.
1: How about that?
0: We're out at the old church using the fellowship hall, getting it set up this morning.
2: Nice.
0: It's kind of a weird feeling. You know, I've done it before, so there's a little bit of that to it. But, you know, anytime you approach something, you know, this is the last time I'm going to do this.
1: Yes.
0: It's a little bittersweet.
2: A little melancholy, Joe. Hey, where's she going? We were talking because you guys were down south. There was some special school. Is that the choice?
0: She is not going south. We thought she was for a long time. First, we thought South Carolina down the coastal. And then we were looking at two schools in Florida.
3: Yeah.
0: We didn't get the tuition exchange at the Florida schools we were hoping for.
2: Okay.
0: And then she kind of did a U-turn right at the end where she got offered into a scholars program. She's going to go where her older sister went, down to Waynesburg.
2: Okay.
0: And is going to she's joining the Stover Scholars, which deals with constitutional law.
2: Oh, Jesus.
0: So, there's only five of them picked per grade.
2: Hey, man. There you go.
0: Yeah. She just said, as she said to me, because I said, you know, you were talking about other things, engineering and aerospace.
2: Right.
0: She's like, and I'm still interested in those. She said, but, Dad, I feel like if I don't take advantage of this, I'm not going to get a second chance at it.
2: Okay.
0: And those are all things that if this turns out not to be a thing, I could always go back the other direction. I thought, she's smarter than her old man is. That's for sure. Of course, that's a pretty low bar.
2: You know, but, constitutional law, that intrigues me. So I love that kind of stuff.
0: Yeah, yeah. She's going to be a criminal justice major.
2: Okay.
0: But the Stover program, it's basically functionally a pre-law program.
2: Okay.
0: Is what it is. Again, it was kind of a U-turn at the end. We didn't really expect it, but she's really happy with the decision, and obviously we know the people down there well.
2: Oh, that's
1: so,
2: nice.
1: Yeah, so you have two Waynesburgers and a Houghton, correct? How you ever say it?
0: Which I would not have expected when everything started. But as you know, Al, God puts you on paths.
1: Amen. Our heart makes our choices on our mind. He takes the steps.
0: that's exactly right.
1: That's the way it works.
0: So we're back at our old church today. We're using their fellowship hall, and they're very gracious. And so it's this is it. And we'll about a month from now we'll move her in, and on to year 21 for me at that point. Of course, we'll kick off before that. We got the King kicking off August 4th, so it's down at Steeler camp again. But we just reached out to Bert to get our passes set up, and.
2: Yep.
0: It's almost here. It's hard to believe.
2: I remember when you went to go get your daughter for the last time at Waynesburg like it was yesterday.
0: Do you really?
2: Absolutely. There was COVID or something. You went in and they just shut her down or something.
0: That's right.
2: I remember like it was yesterday.
0: Oh, my gosh. You know, we were talking about that and, you know, about the thing, you know, because we were looking back on college and things. And she goes, you know, I don't think it would have mattered. She said, with COVID, it was such a different experience.
2: Absolutely.
0: From any other time. How do you compare it to anything?
2: No,
0: you know, going to college during that time.
2: No.
0: And she's right. I mean, you know, you can't say, well, I've had this happen and this has happened. You know, COVID is just one of those, it was one of those anomaly periods that the kids that had the misfortune of going to college that time, their experience was just very, very different from everybody else. And we lived it in the work side for me, but I lived it on the personal side as well.
2: Oh, you sure did.
1: I'll tell you when I talk to somebody, Joe, the sports side of it that I forget.
0: Yeah.
1: That it just shut down. And
2: on a Wednesday.
1: Yes.
2: Let me tell you what happened. It was Thursday. I was having lunch with my bookie.
0: Yeah. I love it.
2: No,
0: yes.
2: I'm being honest here.
0: Yeah.
2: And it's about 12:30. Uh-huh. They had started one playoff game in the Garden. I said, he goes, Swami, it's nothing. He said, there's not. I looked at my thing, canceled for the thing. I said, it must be something. They just canceled the tournament, $1 billion tournament.
0: I remember that. I remember every day of that week so vividly.
2: I guarantee you do.
0: Well, because on top of everything else, that was the week I turned 50, was that Tuesday.
2: Oh,
0: was
2: wow.
0: My birthday.
2: No, geez.
0: And my mother was at home. She's, like, writhing in pain, waiting for back surgery, which she finally got a week or two later.
2: All right.
0: So I'm taking care of her. And I swear, guys, this is God's honest truth. The NCAA had a conference call on Monday with the head medical guy, Brian Hainline, who told all of us, this thing is like the flu.
2: Yeah.
0: You're going to need to have some contingencies, but we're going to be fine. We're going to play.
2: Yeah.
0: This is Monday night he told us this. And then Wednesday the NBA canceled, and I knew
2: that was
0: we were
2: it.
0: In a different.
2: Yep.
0: Yeah. And I remember we went shopping Wednesday night, and I said to my daughter, I said, this might be the last normal one we have for a while.
2: It was.
0: And it was at the end of the day Thursday, the NCAA canceled March.
2: Yeah, they started the noon game. They come out and got them, I think, at halftime. They said, we're done.
0: Yep.
2: And I said to him,
0: We did an emergency call with our presidents, had the bow tie call early Friday morning.
2: Absolutely.
0: And we were suspended indefinitely at that point. Yeah. All in the course of 4 days. I mean, it's still surreal to think about how that week
2: went.
0: Well,
2: they were into the following football season. Remember, the Big Ten wasn't going to play, but the SEC was, and all that nonsense.
0: The Big Ten and the Pac-12 were not going to play.
2: Right.
0: But then the SEC decided they were going to, and that ramped up the pressure on the Big Ten to play.
2: Yes, it did.
0: You know, even at our level, guys, you know, I mean, we did 20 championships that spring. We had other D3 conferences that never competed at all.
2: I know.
0: You know?
3: Yes.
0: I mean, it was.
3: What a time that was,
0: I look back
3: what a
0: on
3: time.
0: That. Oh my gosh! That's funny. Somebody should write a book about it someday, but it's not. I don't think it's going to be me.
2: No, it was.
3: That's 6 years ago now, Joe. Right?
2: Yeah, it was 2020, right, Joe?
0: March of 2020.
2: Yeah,
0: that's exactly right.
2: Yeah. And I thought, well, man, if they cancel this tournament, that is a big deal.
3: Yes.
0: We did 20 of our 23 championships in the spring of 21. That was our first time back in an 11-week period. And I still look back and wonder how on earth did we even think we could pull that off.
3: You did it.
0: Yeah, we did.
3: You did it.
2: Yep.
0: And then we also hosted the D3 Golf National Championships down at Ogle Bay at the tail end of it.
3: Wow.
0: I mean, I don't think I've ever been as tired at the end of a week as I was at the end of that week. I mean,
2: that's that stress, buddy. That stress will get you. Yeah, that was incredible. I remember that and just thought to myself, man, this is a big deal. This is something serious. Yeah.
0: So I feel for my oldest daughter going, and all the kids that went to school during that time. It was not a normal time to go to college.
2: They were thinking that the kids who were in the lower primary grades and all were really going to suffer because of missing school and such. Now they
0: and
2: do everything online.
0: There's some studies that have shown there's some evidence of that. There was some delay, depending. And quite frankly, I don't know that the college experience is exactly the same since then.
3: Well, it's not.
0: I mean, you think I mean, it's just the culture is different now. So,
3: and the workforce is working at home. That changed immensely too.
2: Hey, Joe, Al and I, we meet up by Portageville Christian. We meet at that parking lot.
0: Yeah. Yeah. Right.
2: For 15 years, you couldn't find a space, and when I say a space. I mean,
0: not a single one
2: space. We meet there now, and you have your choice. Like, I don't know if people didn't go back to work or they're working from home or both, but we don't even think about pulling in there now. It's wide open.
0: Yeah, I think it's both. And I mean, that's the lot that the Newcastle, they run the bus from Newcastle.
2: Yeah, yes, they do.
0: Yeah, because I knew some people that did that, and that was a great deal. It was like $3 or whatever, and, you didn't have to deal with parking and,
2: It
0: made sense. It was always packed, but you're right. I mean, first of all, it made, virtual work, at home work legitimate.
2: Right.
0: I've been doing it for a few years, but I mean, it really took hold. And I think that you're right. There's a certain percentage that just didn't go back. They're just not, weren't going to hassle with it. And, it's interesting. You know, when you go into Pittsburgh now, I remember when I started going, And you knew there were certain things, certain days that you just weren't going to find parking. You weren't going to find this. You're going to have to deal with traffic. It's completely different now going downtown. It really is.
2: Interesting. So same thing. Well, how much longer? Yep. You got a couple of weeks to enjoy yourself, and then it'll be back at it.
0: Yeah, we got a couple. Yeah, we've got a commissioner meeting out in Hershey the last week in July.
2: Okay.
0: And then we'll come back from that. And that week, first week in August, we've got a bunch going on. We've got NCA orientation early in the week for our intern. Media days on Tuesday at St. Vincent, tied in with Steeler Camp. And then we've got our annual meetings of the athletic trainers and the SIDs on that Thursday and Friday. So, yeah, once we get to the first week of August, it's full steam ahead for us.
3: Yeah, that's when it turns around. You're right, Joe.
2: Yeah, we're going to reach out to Phil Steele here, too.
3: Yeah,
2: quickly.
3: It's coming up.
0: Oh, I was going to say, it is about Phil time, isn't it?
2: Yeah, I heard him the other day. He with this new portal stuff, he could go to print earlier.
0: Oh, really? Okay.
2: Yeah, I heard him saying he was kind of glad it. Last year he was doing
0: updates. He was always like the last second he's making edits.
3: You know? He was famous for that. Yeah, he didn't want to miss anything. Yeah.
2: No, he's he's something. He likes Notre Dame, Joe.
0: Interesting.
2: Yeah,
0: that's tough too because to do a yearbook like that, people don't understand the turnaround necessary for to get that printed, distributed, all of that, and then they get mad. Well, this isn't right. Well, unless you're going to have a snapshot of a period of time,
2: right?
0: You're not going to get everything, but boy, he did everything he could to get that book as up to date as possible.
2: Yeah, hopefully Bobby can get him for us. Hey, buddy, we appreciate your time.
3: Thanks, Joe. Have a good one, Joe.
0: Have a great Saturday, guys.
3: You too, brother.
2: Good luck.
3: Enjoy
2: the party.
3: Party, yep.
2: Absolutely. Want to go? All right, Al. Want to take a break and we'll come back. I'm going to talk about USA Soccer. You're listening.
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2: Welcome back to the Coach's Corner. Let's go to the phones. Buckeye Bob. All right, it's that time of year. Yes, right.
0: Well, it's long overdue, Al. I haven't talked to you guys in a long time. But,
1: all right. This is Tom.
2: Oh, it's Tom.
1: This is my boy, Tom. You gave us the wrong name, Tom.
2: Yeah, he's giving us out bad info.
1: I called you. I missed you. You know, did that message?
0: Yep.
1: Okay.
0: You owe me a call. That's right. You owe me a call.
2: Hey, buddy, talk to us about the Nittany Lions. I'm hearing nothing but good.
0: Well, I'm going to start from where I came in while we're talking about the Buckos, okay?
1: Oh, jeez.
2: God bless you.
0: It'll be brief, but I'll say this. I wish I was a Brewers fan, okay?
1: Hey, the truth.
0: That's my biggest wish. I wish, with all my heart, I could be a Milwaukee Brewers fan, but you know I can't. But
1: no, you ain't going to be. You'll be complaining about by 5 years from now, Tom. I'll get the same message from you.
0: Okay. Well, the bottom line is I've never seen a worse bullpen in my life.
2: Amazing.
0: Why does he even bring Dennis Santana sad?
1: You can't keep him out there. Oh,
2: no. He does, though.
0: And you're right about, was it Keller you were talking about?
1: Oh, my gosh,
2: Tom.
0: He's got to stick a fork in him, right?
1: Yeah, he's done. How come Tom knows it? We know it. But they pay the money. See what happens. That money.
0: Well, there's no other role for him, right?
2: Yeah. It'd be long relief, you'd be stretching.
1: Uh-huh.
0: Well, forget it. But, yeah, it's frustrating because they're hitting the ball decently and,
1: We could have predicted that, Tom. We never thought they'd hit the ball like this.
2: Not like this, no.
0: No. But you look at how many 17 blown saves and how many blown holds, Al.
1: Yes, oh my.
2: And you know what? A lot of those were two-run leads.
0: Yeah. Oh, yeah, at least. And you're right. I heard the part where you're saying you're not safe at anywhere with that bullpen coming out
1: never.
0: Of the bullpen.
1: Never.
2: No, I've changed that channel already. It'd be like 6-2, and I think there's enough time. I turn back at 6-5, and I'm like, here we go.
0: The only good news for me is I don't get the Pirates here. How's that on TV?
1: I'm just going to ask that question, Tom. I'm not kidding you. That was going to be my next thing on my mouth. How do you follow them?
0: Oh, I follow them on my phone, and I've got the channels. I can get the big inning on ESPN, and, they've got on Mondays or Wednesdays and Fridays, they break it. It's quicker for me to see from the action,
1: Okay. I wondered. I was just going to ask you that. I said, Tom, you probably don't get to see their games.
0: No, not real. They're on some national broadcast, obviously.
2: They're on tomorrow. And
1: who do you get as your local team, Tom?
0: Oh, the Reds. The
1: Cincinnati,
0: Reds.
1: Okay.
0: Big red country. So.
1: Yeah, what are you saying about them? They got to be disappointed in them.
0: Oh, they got to be. They don't have a hit. And Green pitched a hell of a game last night.
1: He got great stuff. He has great stuff.
0: I mean, between him and that, the young kid.
1: Burns. Yeah, him and Burns both have great stuff.
2: Billy got him 1-0 the night before.
1: Mm-hmm.
0: Exactly. No. Their lineup's not good enough. Their hitting lineup. But, they tried to reinvent Suarez, brought him back. And
1: we know he stinks.
0: Yeah, he's sitting low 200.
1: Yeah, he's done. Because my parents wanted to get him, and I was praying, don't get him. I know he stinks.
2: He can't pitch.
1: No.
0: Yeah, well, and like you said, you just talked about Osuna. What a disappointment there. And
2: their two biggest expenditures are their worst two players. What are the odds of that?
0: And you notice when Griffin came back just recently before he got hurt again, they started to look decent again. I seen something in them. They won a game.
1: They were playing. Griffin makes a difference. He's a different kind of.
0: Horowitz has been out for weeks now, and
1: it only happens to the Buckos, Tom.
0: Oh, you're right. It's like they're jinxed. It is. Yeah, there's a
16: And I, of course, I don't like the ownership, and I'm not a big Don Kelly fan. I'm sorry.
2: No, he's not. Well, you're proven right. I mean, the last month or so, he has compounded it.
16: Yeah, he's his decisions to bring in Santana and that.
3: As don't bring him in, please, not again.
2: Well, we're up 10-2, and he wasted Majinski.
3: I know. I understand that. Why I said there's something wrong there. They're trying to get him, or he's trying to get them. I don't know what's going on behind the scenes, but they're wasting him.
2: Right.
16: Yeah, they're
2: right. And you're right, Albert.
16: All right, enough baseball.
3: Tell us your thought on the Lions.
16: But I'll tell you, if the Pirates lose two today, stick a fork in them for sure.
3: Tom's giving in July.
2: Hey, Tom, is it is it one of those 12-6 jobs?
16: Yeah, there's no wild card deep enough that they'll ever come back from this if they lose two today. Yeah. So.
3: Hey, Tom, aren't you one of the guys, we were talking on our show about the money being made into tell the fans, you were a season ticket holder for a long time, right?
16: Oh, for a while. We had season tickets between my brother-in-law and myself.
3: Right.
16: Yeah,
3: so what did Penn State do? Because I had about four friends that gave them up. And you were one of them.
16: Yeah.
3: What did they say? What did they ask for, Tom? What did they do?
16: Well, as far as why they gave them up?
3: No. What did the Penn State? Why did they all four of them? Why all, including you? Why was it given up? What do you think?
16: Well, you had to join the Nittany Lion Club first of all, and that was just upfront money you had to donate.
3: Okay,
16: every
3: there's
16: year
3: one thing. Okay.
16: To be on the list, and then of course the prices are going up, obviously. And I just seen yesterday or the day before, Al, that the State College area used to be able to park downtown, and now they're going to charge $40 to $50 to park downtown.
3: How about that? See, they're gouging.
16: You had to walk a couple miles. So everybody's got their hand in the till to make money.
2: Yeah.
16: So
2: it's free money.
16: It's all about money. The NIL, it's out of control, and that's why I'm not a big Nittany guy fan anymore. I mean, I'm a fan. It's in my blood. I can't help it.
3: Yeah, at one time you were a fanatic. Now you're just a fan.
16: Oh yeah. My Phil Steele magazine just came.
2: Yep.
16: So I'm starting to pour through that, and he can't even complete that because of the roster changes. The depth that these kids are now, whether they're going to count them as, returning starters.
2: Yeah, he doesn't know where to put them, which team.
16: So he's supposed to have an update mid-July online, But it's frustrating. I mean, college football will never be the same, let's face it. Yes, we're talking about Paterno and the defensive games.
3: How many times you see that, Tom?
2: No. Iowa was the one. It was automatic 13-10. You didn't know who had the 13 or who had the 10, but you knew the score.
16: Yeah, and I have nothing against Matt Campbell. I think it was a good find, especially when they.
3: Oh, we do too. We think so too.
2: Yes.
16: I like him. I have nothing against him. It's just the game itself is so frustrating as what's going to become of it. And the deep pockets keep getting all the. I mean, look, Ohio State has a pipeline to Alabama now.
3: Yeah, I know. Think about this.
16: The transfers they're getting out of Alabama are like, what? How do you do that?
2: Yeah, that's how.
3: I know.
16: It's money.
3: Ohio State has is way past our thoughts, Tom.
2: Texas Tech. Yeah. These guys are spending, boy. I don't know where that money came from in Indiana all of a sudden, but they've got
3: it too.
16: Oh, yeah. Talk about Cignetti falling into it, right?
3: He had to know. He wouldn't want to. He's
16: obviously done a good job with what was presented him to deal with, but they're ranked up there again because he brought in another quarterback.
2: Oh. Hey, Tom, he's 1-4 against Slippery Rock.
16: that's the amazing part of it.
2: He was at IUP. He's 1-4.
16: Exactly.
3: That's funny stuff.
16: New world of college football. We might as well face it. And money will change it forever.
3: Did you go to a game last year, Tom?
16: We took Leah to her first Penn State game, and fortunately, it was just the third game of the season where they had, Ford International.
2: Renner victim.
16: I could tell that game, Al, there was something wrong. They won 34-0, but you could see something wasn't right with the chemistry on that team.
3: Yeah, there was no question about it. That was a bad year for Penn State. I mean, they just did not get it done offensively.
16: Well, and then Franklin takes over a dozen players with him to Virginia Tech.
2: That's my own.
16: And I had nothing against James Franklin either, but he just, you can't go 4-21 against the top teams.
3: Yep, he just could not. He could not. He'd be in the game,
2: everybody else.
3: Too.
2: Beat everybody else.
3: Oh, he'd be in the game, then lose, yes.
2: Yeah.
16: Oh, that's for sure. That's for sure. But, yeah, that's the story of this year. Again, it's in my blood. I can't help it, like you said. But come Saturday, if they win, I'll be happy, you know?
2: Oh, no question. How about those first four? My goodness.
16: They've got an easy schedule this year. They got to go to Washington,
2: Temple.
16: And they got to go to Michigan.
2: Yeah, they're okay. Yeah, they're
3: those
2: two
3: are two tough ones right there. Yeah.
2: But 10-2 and will
16: get you
2: in.
16: They have USC. USC's the home going to be the whiteout game.
2: Yeah, that'll be.
3: Oh, that's the whiteout game. I think 10-2 will get them in though, Tom. So that's
2: 10-2.
16: Well,
2: will get them
16: that's just it. It's going to be the difference between whether they can just lose two. Are not three to me. They
2: can't lose three. No. You're not getting in with three, not with that preseason schedule.
16: No, not exactly.
2: No.
16: But, you know, look at Ohio. Well, Ohio State does have after Texas, right? They have
2: They're opening. They're second with their Texas.
16: Yeah. So it's going to be a funny year again, but money rules the roost. Let's face it. Money
3: to
16: the rules
3: the green out,
16: Tom.
3: It always has, but now it's way past our thoughts.
16: It's just out in the open now so bad. And there's no caps on anything.
2: No.
16: Like you said, kids are getting $3.5-4 million, and some of them, you know, and I have nothing against the kids getting a tight taste of the pie, you know?
2: Yeah.
3: Right. Hey, they thought it wouldn't make a difference.
16: It's just the way they're managing it. There's no caps on it. And who has the deepest pockets and the deepest
2: Big 12 the other day gave an energy drink. They gave every team $1.2 million to put the can on their jersey.
16: There you go.
3: Wow.
2: $1.2 million per team. There's 16 teams.
3: Yes.
16: Wow. Yeah. I'm too old to give it up, so I'll watch it.
3: Don't you dare give it up. You and Jerry, that's one of my greatest stories, you two guys rooting together.
2: They start 8-0, you'll be right there with your pom-pom.
3: My. All right, Tom, I'll give you a call.
16: All right. No.
3: Thanks, Tom.
2: Thanks for the call.
3: Thanks, Tom.
2: Thanks for the call.
3: Bye-bye.
2: Yeah, that Marshall, Temple, I mean, they used to challenge themselves at least once.
3: Uh-huh.
2: Now, someone will say, well, that would have been so-and-so, but so-and-so, all I know is they don't play anybody. You know how they always give you that. Well, you know, that was Arizona, but Arizona canceled, and then Texas, all I know is they don't play anybody.
3: I always say, they're always, you know, this is what we check off. I play an easy schedule. I would play.
2: Oh, I would too. No, I agree with that.
3: No.
2: 12-0, you're in.
3: Yeah.
2: Like Indiana.
3: The more wins I see on the board, you're going in.
2: You're going in. You know what I don't understand? They'll have to show me this. And I'm sure I hear people picking Indiana ahead of Ohio State. And I'm not saying it can happen.
3: I get it.
2: I'm saying it will shock me.
3: Yeah, me too. I mean, this Ohio State talent is just out.
2: Because you got three possible national champs: Ohio State, Indiana, and Oregon.
3: Yes. Oh, really? Really legit.
2: And now that next notch is Penn State, Michigan.
3: Uh-huh.
2: And there's nothing wrong with it. It's Southern Cal. We got to put them in there somewhere.
3: They have players.
2: Yeah. Oh,
3: they still have players.
2: They just can't play defense.
3: They have players.
2: No, they don't play any defense.
3: I know. They keep bringing a new defense coordinator.
2: But I know one thing: they can beat you 35-33 out in the calls
3: any week,
2: anytime. Yeah. They always have. Runners and receivers. Let's just take a look at this soccer real quick. I had about five people that I thought knew soccer. I call them, you know, because I don't know even.
3: Right.
2: It's an even game. It's the most even game I've ever seen. These teams are dead even. You can't choose between them. That's not the game I saw.
3: You're talking about Belgium and the United States?
2: Did they look even to you?
3: That was a whooping. It was a whooping. And, they always, when you watch the game, I thought Belgium was better. All I go is by watching the game. So they're trying to make excuses. The United States was flat.
2: Yeah.
3: United States, that red card guy, it caused a lot of controversy. Mm-hmm. I just know it looked like a whooping to me.
2: That's what it looked like.
3: Yeah.
2: I mean, maybe it shouldn't have been. I don't know. I just know what it was.
3: How about Landon Donovan saying, it was interesting.
2: Yeah.
3: I try to learn stuff about soccer because I don't know a lot about it.
2: Yeah, they grab them at 8, 9 years old now.
3: He said 2% of kids playing organized soccer in America come from households that make less than $40,000. In other words,
2: 98% make more.
3: Yeah.
2: Yeah.
3: 98% is a money sport, not knowing that. I knew lacrosse
2: said that
3: was.
2: To me the other day.
3: I didn't know this. I didn't
2: know. Here's a thing, though. Someone said that to me the other day about making excuses. I said, well, IMG's 80,000.
3: I know.
2: They don't have any trouble getting players.
3: It's pretty, well, that, I think somebody else is paying that.
2: Well, I'm not saying they do. Well, they can that's do that there, too.
3: But I don't think we care enough about soccer to do that. Okay. That's what I'm saying. That's a guess. I don't know that.
2: No, it makes sense. Okay, I'm just throwing that out.
3: But there's some great athletes, I'm saying, that can't afford to play soccer because they can play soccer in their high school.
2: No. And they're grabbing these guys up.
3: I'm talking about the best players in the country.
2: They're long gone. They're not playing high school soccer. You know, they're not in their own high school.
3: Yeah, they're not. He said this, the kids are not playing. They're not enough money to create good players.
2: His mom made $34,000 a year. She wasn't paying $2,000 for him to play travel soccer.
3: That's true, as I said. I just talked about that with my daughter, my wife, about people playing AU basketball. And George says, hey, if you got the money, spend it.
2: Yeah. I've changed my. But I used to think that was the dumbest thing I've ever heard.
3: Right.
2: And then I thought, you know what? If you've got the household discretionary income.
3: That's the answer.
2: So instead of buying a boat, you send your kid to the weekend to.
3: True story.
2: What's the name? Spooky Nook.
3: Yep.
2: Spooky Nook. Yeah, you go to Spooky Nook. But the thing about that is it, identifying these players is something. You know, maybe it'll get better. They always say that. But it doesn't seem to.
3: They get a bump from
2: They get a bump from this, of course.
3: Right. Uh-huh.
2: Now, do you think it hurts them being out? How do you sell the rumors? The numbers will be eyeballs with them out.
3: Less.
2: Less. Some less, I mean.
3: But I will say this. I continue to watch because it's the World Cup.
2: Yeah, I kind of enjoyed it.
3: And the Argentina comeback against Egypt. I always compare it to the New England football game against Atlanta.
2: Well, Brady tweeted it out. 28-3 tweeted it out.
3: Okay. And Messi, who's a great player.
2: Oh, no, he's a different cat.
3: Yeah, he really is. And so whether it was 28-3 against Atlanta, but I'm thinking, how about this? Argentina's going to lose to Egypt. Next thing I know, here they come. And that was awesome. But I was upset with Egypt's Hossam Hassan, the manager, saying
2: he got cheated.
3: It was an injustice we got cheated.
2: Yeah, he basically said they got cheated.
3: You might think that. But you had a 2-0 lead.
2: Yeah. In a sport where points are hard to come by, it's not like football being up 10-0.
3: Yeah. So how did you get ahead 2-0? Were they cheating Argentina? So that's what I said. Boy, I don't understand. You just lost. You lost. It wasn't cheating. I didn't see many apologies, so he must really believe it. I'd have to watch the film with him and say, show me where you thought it was cheap. And I just saw Argentina make a great comeback and still in it. Well, all the big dogs are moving on, George.
2: Yeah, you should have picked the
3: France, Spain, they're all moving on, yeah.
2: Yep,
3: so
2: I have to decide what to do with England today by 5 o'clock. And I really don't know. My thought is, I don't know enough about soccer. I know if they won in Mexico, 8,000 feet high, they can win.
3: Right.
2: But this big blonde for Netherlands looks like he's
3: a stud.
2: Yeah.
3: He is a stud.
2: He looks like he's a serious player. So I don't know. But I have to come up with something before 5 o'clock. But yesterday, your thought is if you have someone other than France, you'd love to see someone knock them off for you.
3: It's always that's why it isn't all playoff things.
2: Oh, yeah.
3: Sometimes you the best thing that happens to you before you play, they get beat by somebody else.
2: Yeah, and someone you could beat.
3: Yeah.
2: But
3: France and Spain, I did watch, they controlled the ball the whole time. So it was sooner or later they were going to break through, and they did. That's when you're playing defense the whole time. You're hoping to
2: down in your end, like the field's tilted.
3: Yeah, the field was tilted. Mm-hmm. Yeah,
2: hey, MLB draft, the Pirates, they have the most money, $19 million to spend.
3: They traded last night the 34th pick, and I didn't know if they were going to give that up or not. But you know what's interesting is that's the one they can't talk about, the Pirates.
2: No, they added Skeens and Griffin.
3: No, they hit Skeens. They hit Griffin. And I remember when they took Hernandez
2: out. Yeah, these people are talking about him. They're
3: raving,
2: asking.
3: Raving.
2: They say no.
3: Just dominate like Skeens did.
2: Yeah.
3: And he was a high school guy. I'm thinking, I don't know if I take a high school pitcher. And he is already shining. Number 6 prospect, all Major League Baseball already. Pirates draft fifth this year. They have hit it.
2: Yeah, the whole rotation was drafted by them.
3: Think about that.
2: That's pretty good.
3: That is the whole.
2: You have to give them credit when they deserve it.
3: They're all part
2: homegrown.
3: Homegrown. Good job. That's the line, George.
2: Yes.
3: Yeah. So when you hit that whole rotation, interesting. We know that Skeenser and Nass were the top of the list, but their starting whole rotation was drafted. They were picking fifth. Shortstops are the big thing this year's draft. There's always, I think last year maybe it was catchers. I'm thinking that 14 of the top 20 prospects are college kids. Five of the top 10 prospects are play shortstop.
2: Well, didn't Joe Paterno used to get as many quarterbacks as he could and then switch them?
3: Yep.
2: Same idea.
3: Yeah, you could. Yeah, if you're a shortstop, you can play any position.
2: Third base, second base, center field. Yeah, absolutely. Great name.
3: LeGrady Anderson, kid from as a high school kid from
2: Fort Worth.
3: Texas. Yeah. He's supposed to be the number one pick. Shortstop from UCLA. Those are two shortstops right off the bat.
2: I heard a guy there just loved this Chulosky for UCLA. He said he's a better kid than he's a great player.
3: So both of them
2: they got upset.
3: Off.
2: Remember, they got upset.
3: Yeah, I know they're. Oh,
2: and then
3: yeah,
2: that
3: crazy.
2: Team came to West Virginia. Yeah. They said he stayed and signed autographs for hours.
3: That's how they found
2: after
3: out great
2: that
3: kid
2: loss.
3: He was.
2: Yeah.
3: Okay. I've watched the Lackey kid play at Georgia Tech. Man, he smacks it. I have not seen the Florida kid from Santa Barbara. The other prep store shop Lombard. I've seen him on film, but I haven't seen him for real. I think the Pirates end up with Eric Booth Jr. That's what I'm going to say. I'll make that predict right
2: outfielder.
3: Now.
2: Outfielder.
3: The outfielder from Oak Grove High School. I think if I had a pick right now for Pirates, I'm going there. I'm going Eric Booth Jr. See if I'm right on that. Rounding out the top 10, another Georgia Tech kid, Burris Rojas, a left-handed high school kid. I always like left-handers. I'll take a left-hander anytime. LeBron is another shortstop from Alabama, and Bell, a shortstop from Kentucky. Did you hear five shortstops I mentioned?
2: Yeah.
3: That's pretty crazy in the top 10. And that's going off tonight. And
2: I have to know this because I watch high school baseball now and again. It's how in the world can you watch a kid batting in a high school
3: game? I couldn't.
2: There's not even... Neil Walker hit 800.
3: I know. I could not. I think they have to go by.
2: I'm sure they go. They have the measurables, right?
3: Yeah, the measurables and who they in the summer who they play.
2: So you thinking their summer ball, AAU?
3: Yeah, they go totally on travel ball.
2: Let's take a break. And, we'll come back and talk about Jared Jones. We'll talk a little bit about Draymond, and then we'll finish up with. Maybe somebody actually bunting the ball once. 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
2: Welcome back to the Coach's Corner. Pulling Jarrett Jones, we talked about it a little bit. Coming off arm surgery.
3: He said it was the right move, so I'll say that.
2: And the other thing, too, he wouldn't have finished.
3: No, never. None of them finish.
2: So, you know why. Now, Al thinks Draymond's going to the Cavs. That's the first I heard it. And
3: that'll be interesting.
2: I just know as a basketball guy, I wouldn't want him anywhere near my team.
3: Do you think LeBron's going to the Cavs?
2: Oh, he's gone. Yeah.
3: That's
2: LeBron's
3: what you think?
2: Going to the Cavs.
3: That's where he's going to go?
2: Yeah. You know what they say, you can't go home again, but he can. And he adds instant. They're playing 84 games next year. They're playing two more games. So he guarantees you 42 sellouts. He probably brings several hundred million into the community.
3: I think he's going to Philadelphia.
2: Okay.
3: Only because I think he's a big legacy guy.
2: Well, no.
3: He wants
2: that championship.
3: He wants to be more championships than Jordan, you know.
2: Yeah,
3: four
2: teams. Yeah, and he can forget.
3: I still think that's what he thinks. That I'm tired of, I'm the GOAT, not Jordan. No. And if he gets another championship on his
2: from
3: a fourth team.
2: That would give him five.
3: That he's trying to prove.
2: That's interesting.
3: It.
2: No. That's I'd say that's a very.
3: So it's one of two things that you said, George.
2: Yeah, very
3: want to go
2: possible
3: home,
2: location.
3: Want to go home,
2: or you
3: does he want
2: home.
3: A championship?
2: Yeah,
3: that's
2: Cleveland's not awful.
3: But they ain't Philadelphia.
2: No. But you can't count on Embiid, right? You're not counting Embiid.
3: Really, not a lot.
2: I mean,
3: but you got Brown and Maxi and LeBron.
2: I know
3: LeBron,
2: you guys, but you can't count on Embiid.
3: No, I never count on him.
2: Brown, I think, is fabulous. I still think it's going to cost your buddy his job. Small ball, Rays and Brewers, let's talk about it.
3: Well, we've talked about this forever. And they sent the list to the Coach's Corner, and they would have learned a long time ago.
2: Yeah,
3: it's okay if Aaron Judge, by the way, they miss him badly.
2: How about their record with him without him?
3: Oh, no.
2: And then he bats once every three innings.
3: I know.
2: That's the funny part.
3: That's how great he is. Yeah, so if you have Aaron Judge, I don't care if he strikes out 40 times.
2: No.
3: Let him swing for the fence.
2: Let him swing. We agree.
3: But there's so many rotten players that try to hit the ball and strike out for the Yankees, for any team. And then you look at small ball success. Hey, Tampa Bay and Milwaukee.
2: Say it again. Who are the two hottest teams in baseball?
3: Tampa Bay and Milwaukee.
2: Oh, my goodness.
3: They're small market.
2: Oh, my.
3: They both rank in the bottom five in home runs.
2: Oh,
3: I'll say that again to you. They rank in the bottom
2: this
3: five in home runs.
2: This dude was batting for the Pirates the other night. He had his hand.
3: Oh, no. Over the bat.
2: Now, I've seen guys on the knob.
3: Right. He's past the knob.
2: He's under the knob.
3: I know. He's past the knob.
2: And I bet him to hit a home. Of course, he hit one the next night, of course. I mean, if you want to know who's going to win NASCAR, golf, or hit a homer, ask me who I had yesterday. Because that's who's going to hit one today. I can tell you right now.
3: Two small, the Braves and Brewers.
2: Yep.
3: This is so big, fans.
2: Yeah.
3: For us too, because we always talk about it, but we needed some proof, and we got it now. They're in the bottom five in total home runs.
2: Yeah.
3: But they're in the top 10 in stolen bases and batting average. Hey, that word batting average, George. I know they tried to tell me.
2: They didn't use that anymore.
3: They don't mean it. They don't mean it.
2: Oh, they don't.
3: Like, getting on base is not important anymore.
2: No. ERA, not either. No.
3: See, but they're proving it wrong. See, I could not argue when the Dodgers will win it all the time. But Milwaukee and Tampa Bay, two teams that don't put a lot of money out there, said, we'll figure out a way to win.
2: It's the only way to win.
3: And this is the way we're going to win.
2: You can't win regular because you can't outspend them.
3: We're going to average fewer than a home run a game.
2: Yep.
3: But they both sit atop their division easily with bunts, stolen bases,
2: yeah,
3: moving runners over.
2: Yeah.
3: Amen. Amen.
2: No, the Brewers play the way you're supposed to. Watch that game today. They play at noon and 6 or 7, whatever. Watch the game and see how they play.
3: First to third. They live first to third.
2: First to third.
3: They live first to third.
2: Yes, they do.
3: I will say the Guardians, I want to say the Indians all the time. The Guardians play very similar that way.
2: Mm-hmm.
3: They get first and second. There's a good chance.
2: Yeah.
3: They're button to go to second, make third. A second, third. It's and they get a run. Yeah. So they get a run. Guess what? When you're ahead 1-0,
2: yeah,
3: it's better.
2: It's huge, huge.
3: In 10 games, you'll get ahead 3-0 in one of them.
2: Huge. No, it's huge.
3: But the other 9, you'll end up no runs, 2 hits, no errors.
2: I left the house here. The Pirates had second, third, no one out.
3: Same idea.
2: I left the house. I said, well, same idea. I get up to the main road. I hit the down, and the guy says, 2-0 Braves. I said, no, it can't be. They had 2 on no out.
3: John Wehner, who has not learned from our post-coach's corner, he's announced for the State of Pirates. He continues to say, this, right. They're going to move the ball. They're going to move the runner here. And I want to call John.
2: He's so bad.
3: There's not a thought.
2: He thought Edison was a president once. They asked him which president did something. He said Edison. So I'm not real.
3: That's a true story.
2: Yeah. Yeah, President Edison or President.
3: Oh, my goodness gracious.
2: You know, I knew right
3: And I want to tell John, they are not moving the runners.
2: Well, haven't you been watching for
3: There's not a
2: year?
3: Thought. But if you're watching Milwaukee and Tampa Bay, I say
2: they'll move it.
3: That's going to happen. And the Guardians. Those three get it done the right way.
2: Yeah.
3: They do. It's
2: You know, once again, we're gonna, for the thousandth time, I don't care if it's high school basketball.
3: I don't care where it's at.
2: High school football, high school baseball. Your way ain't working. Hey, Pirates, you need to get that runner in there. You know, maybe you get another run in, maybe the pitcher.
3: It's the Reds. Remember, you just called us since the Reds.
2: Ninth inning.
3: No, it's an automatic that they don't. They're trying to get a home run to score the runs.
2: Mm-hmm.
3: Well, if you don't hit a home run that day, you score one run, you're getting beat.
2: Yeah.
3: And it's for proven. They're 10 games under whatever they were.
2: Yeah, they're not under.
3: It's the proof.
2: Under. Yeah. Tito, they call him Tito. He's going to, my buddy said, Tito will be there. I said, how's he doing? How's Tito? You know, I've been waiting for that, don't you? I just wait for that opportunity.
3: Oh, no question. And you should.
2: Tell me about Tito.
3: You should. The reason being, folks, is I'm worse than George, by the way. Way worse. George is modern compared to me. There's no moves in the dugout anymore.
2: No.
3: See, it doesn't matter who's managing.
2: No.
3: If you're managing the California Angels,
2: no.
3: The San Diego Padres, or the Pittsburgh Pirates, they have a 7th inning pitcher.
2: Mm-hmm.
3: They have an 8th inning pitcher.
2: Yep.
3: They have a 9th inning pitcher. I don't care if that 7th inning pitcher throws 8 pitches and gets out 3 outs.
2: He's not pitching.
3: He's not pitching the 8th.
2: No.
3: So that's true for every team. Every team. Second.
2: And it's to the point now. I'm going to tell you how bad it is. They don't blame the manager anymore.
3: Why would you?
2: They go, it comes from upstairs.
3: It does come upstairs.
2: Yeah. I said, he's sitting in the seat, but he's not making the choice.
3: Well, they just interviewed the guy from Pirates, the assistant VIP, and that's what he said the night before.
2: Mm-hmm.
3: That's what he just said it on Twitter. I read this thing. I watched it twice, three times. My wife said, why you keep watching? I said, I want to get every word right. He said, the night before, we decide what pitcher we're going to use and what leverage situation. Wait a minute. It's not the manager? No, he said, no, we meet with...
2: Those guys with pocket protectors.
3: We meet with Coach...
2: The bow ties.
3: Kelly. They call... Yeah. What's Kelly's first name?
2: Don.
3: Donnie. So we meet with Donnie. That's Donnie. What he said. We meet with Donnie then, and we tell him
2: Yeah.
3: This is who used them are.
2: Yeah.
3: I'm George.
2: Well, you know, Joe Madden, the guy, he hung up and the guy, he told him, he said.
3: Yeah, the guy called in the dugout. Yeah.
2: You come manage. The owner called down. He said. Joe told him, he said, you manage. He hung up.
3: We gave more respect for Joe on that day.
2: Yeah, I did.
3: We did.
2: I didn't like Joe at one time.
3: Until we got more respect for that. But, so you can't. Every manager does this accent. So it ain't Tito anymore. Mm-hmm. Tito might have been a great manager 15 years ago. I don't know that.
2: Yeah.
3: Because he might have said, okay, I'm not pitching Harry today because he's told ahead of time.
2: Three innings.
3: This guy's pitching the seventh.
2: Yep.
3: This guy's pitching the eighth. Yep. And this guy's pitching the ninth.
2: That's it. And it doesn't matter whether you like it, whether you don't like it, or whatever it is.
3: Oh, yeah. Soto the other day. Soto pitched
2: eight pitches, wasn't it?
3: Yeah. And he didn't come out for the next inning.
2: Made me cry. Let's look at this $500 million club before we got about a minute. Number one, Kevin Durant, $591 million.
3: These people in the NBA make this
2: LeBron,
3: much money.
2: LeBron, $581. Steph, $532. No wonder Steph's quiet. Devin Booker, $519. That's Grand Theft Auto there because they're not even trying to win.
3: No, that's right.
2: Paul George, that's Grand Theft Auto.
3: But the reason this came up is Donovan Mitchell just signed with the Cavs. He moved into the top seven. He's number six now, Donovan Mitchell.
2: But, the big boy's coming. The big boys. Did you ever hear of the 700 Club on the religious channel?
3: Yes.
2: Jokic, he's going to be in the 700
3: Club. Oh, he's going to be.
2: 700 million.
3: He's going to be 700 million. Oh, it's coming.
2: Yeah, he's going to make
3: He's going to break.
2: He didn't sign this year. He didn't extend.
3: He knew.
2: He's waiting.
3: He's bringing him back. But the worst one is Jokic. Because he don't play.

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0: courage, Napoleon syndrome kick in. Bam, not a rough physical type of person. So Tyler might have tried to handle him kind of rough.
1: Now, that's given the benefit of the doubt in this situation, and I agree. We don't know.
0: You just played a video, your clip. Mm-hmm. Listening to those two guys on the clip, who would you say would be more aggressive? Bam seemed real soft-spoken kind of guy.
1: I agree.
2: It's been good. We got a nice little setup. I've been doing a couple shows here over the last couple days, and he's been good. So hopefully that continues upstairs.
3: All right, let's start with the NBA, though, man, because the summer league action's been going, and we got a couple of the top picks squaring off earlier this week. And the headline to this point in time has been Caleb Wilson and what he was able to do for the Chicago Bulls in summer league action. And we can get into how much stock we put into this, but you dropped 35 points. That's the most of anybody in this rookie class so far. Yeah, it's summer league, but that's going to get people's attention. But I think, I don't know about you, the most impressive part of seeing Caleb Wilson, who we all know had the injury problems this past year in college, is he was somebody that people were

0: Poole is an elite shooter and a good three-point shooter. DeBanza, Wilson, Boozer, to your point, these guys, that was really the question mark. And in today's NBA, we know that's a big part of the game, is to be able to shoot threes. All these guys are so talented. And if they can add that to their arsenal and to their game, they're going to be unguardable. So, yeah, if you're a Bulls fan, like you said, 35 points, was knocking down his threes last night. It was the first game he played since he had to get shut down at Carolina because of the wrist injury. But Wilson looked good, man. And there were a lot of NBA analysts like Charles Barkley out there and Jay Williams, who they were saying at the time that they would have taken a long look at Caleb Wilson going number one because of the athleticism, the raw talent, the ability. And again, if this is what he develops into and he's able to knock down his three-point shot, the Bulls are probably going to have their best player since Derrick Rose.
1: This is what Caleb Wilson even had to say about returning to the floor since that injury.
2: I mean, honestly, like, I cried before I played today. I mean, it's been 5 months to a day since the last time I played, and I've just been really emotional because I haven't been able to play, and I felt terrible because my team lost in the tournament, and my coach got fired. It just was a lot for me at that point, so coming out today was just like, it just felt like I've been waiting so long for this opportunity, and I'm just glad I got to come out here and play.
3: Is there anyone that you...
1: So that was what he had to say following, you know, the performance that he had. And yeah, I can only imagine the emotions he was going through. He kind of laid it out there. You also forget, yeah, that not only did he not finish his season with North Carolina, but then his head coach, Hubert Davis, ends up getting fired. And so it's a whole new regime back at his alma mater. But this was a strong showing, enough to where, you know, I typically don't put a ton of stock in summer league, but when it's that impressive a performance, I do perk up a little bit. And the obvious, which is you'd rather them ball out like this than us be sitting here saying, man, Caleb Wilson, you know, the wrist injury looks like it's still a problem, or you only had 8 points and didn't look, you know, looked hesitant and looked like a guy hadn't played basketball in a couple months. So it's this weird balance of, I don't want to overreact to summer league, whether it's for Caleb Wilson, whether it's Darren Peterson, who we're going to talk about in a second as well, or AJ. But at the same time, you certainly would prefer this type of output. But my biggest takeaway, as you said as well, it's just the three-point shot. Can that continue for him? Because if that's part of his game, well, then the Bulls got an absolute steal there and should be very, very excited about their future, which might be a little bit more present day than we thought, too.
0: No, without question. And like you said, you know, it is NBA Summer League. It's very much like NFL preseason. You don't want to react too much. The level of competition that these guys are going up against, a good amount of these guys aren't going to make an NBA roster. But to your point, you'd rather see Caleb Wilson score 35 than what Keaton Wagler did for the Clippers the other night, where he was like 1-for-7, where you're like, okay, it's one game, but you'd like to see him shoot a little better, play a little better. But no, the Bulls, this is, you know, I, at the time when we kind of knew how the draft was going to shake out, where it was probably going to be DeBanza and that was going to be Peterson, and the Bulls were going to be left with Caleb Wilson at number four, it's like that's really good value for Chicago if he just winds up in their lap. So a great start for him. And yeah, if he can stay healthy, man, the sky's the limit for Caleb Wilson.
1: You mentioned Cam Boozer and ultimately what he was able to do, you know, in his debut in his first week of summer league. Caleb Wilson gets the headline because of the injury and coming back, but Boozer goes out there and puts together still, I think, maybe the most impressive overall performance so far that we've seen. And I know we looked at Rookie of the Year odds right after the draft. And the reason why it seems like for the Rookie of the Year market that Boozer is the favorite is because he's going to be the guy. There's no question about it. Has to be in Memphis, especially with the Ja Morant trade that went down. So Boozer, we just expected that from him. We just expected him to look dominant and a guy that's going to fill up the box score on a regular basis. And that to me, I actually put a ton of stock in, because that I actually think we're going to see on a regular basis in the regular season for Boozer.
0: I mean, he's the favorite to win Rookie of the Year, and it makes sense because Memphis is rebuilding. They traded away Ja to Portland. Jaren Jackson Jr. is gone. Desmond Bane got traded last year. So they're in complete rebuild. They're going to be one of the worst teams in the NBA. And it's going to be Boozer's show. He's going to be the guy that's going to be asked to kind of do everything for them this season. And you saw that at Duke, where he was able to do a little bit of everything. He's a double-double machine. So to your point, I mean, this is what he is. I think a lot of people felt like going into the draft, he was probably the safest bet not to be a bust. You know, he definitely had the highest floor just because he's so steady. He's so fundamentally sound. He doesn't really have any weaknesses.

0: is in his game. So to your point, this is what it's going to kind of be this season for Memphis. You know, Boozer's probably going to average around 18 to 20 points a game. I would imagine 18 to 22 points a game. He'll give you, you know, anywhere from 7 rebounds to 11, and he's going to be that consistent guy for the Grizzlies that hopefully they can build around.
1: Yeah, he led the Grizzlies 23 points and had 6 boards, 4 assists, plus a steal and a block in his summer league debut. And also, I don't think we'll see this a ton for Memphis, but you notice if you watched it all, you know, he was actually dribbling the ball up the court a couple times there for Memphis, and he was the guy creating the offense in the half court. So I don't know if that's just, hey, it's summer league, we're going to experiment with multiple things, but that's something to keep an eye on and how Memphis wants to use him. And then we have the showdown of the top 2 picks this week. As we know, with Utah and Washington, we saw AJ DeBanza and of course Darren Peterson in action. And selfishly, you know, I'm torn on the Darren Peterson stuff. You know this, PJ. I'm a KU guy, so it was a disastrous 1 year for Darren Peterson in Lawrence. Still rooting for the guy. I think he's going to crush it in the NBA. But the comments that he had after the game kind of stung a little bit when he said, "Oh, I'm out here. I'm having fun. I have the ability to not just play off the ball like I did at Kansas and all this." And with all due respect to Darren Peterson, dude, you weren't on the floor enough. You know what I mean? Like, you weren't available enough in Lawrence. So, like, we didn't have a lot of fun watching you play either. With that said, PJ, Darren Peterson, what he's doing so far in summer league, this is why I still would have drafted a number one overall. I understand why the Wizards didn't. They couldn't take as big of a risk, maybe, given their franchise history, as another team in this draft could. But I think Darren Peterson, while he won't be rookie of the year probably this year, just based on the offense, he looks just like we all thought this time last year, which was, we were saying, oh, he's going to be one and done. He's going to be the number one overall pick. He's maybe going to be the national player of the year in college basketball. And then it turned out to be such a weird saga with the cramping and everything else.
0: I mean, there were coaches, as you know, that played against Kansas this season that were saying he was the closest thing that they've seen since Kobe. The scoring ability has never been in question, and his game is going to translate to the NBA with a more wide open floor, one-on-one. Teams aren't going to be doubling as much, and he's just going to have more room to operate than he did in college. I actually talked about that soundbite and that quote yesterday on You Better You Bet, which I found interesting as well, because, you know, Kansas didn't have a true point guard last year. You know, it's not like Juan Harris was there. It was Peterson. It was Malik Newman. He was never on the floor. I'm like, I'm thinking to myself, Darren, like, your coach Bill Self is one of the all-time greats. I mean, he's a Hall of Famer. I think if you wanted to be on the ball more, he probably would have given you that luxury. So I found that pretty funny. But I agree with you. I think he's going to be really good in the NBA. I think he might end up being the best of all these guys, if I'm being honest with you, just because of the scoring ability. But yeah, Washington, they couldn't afford to take that kind of a risk. I mean, this is an organization that has never been to an Eastern Conference final. They've never won 50 games. They had to take the surest thing, and that was AJ. So even though I think Peterson's got tremendous upside, I think he's going to be a great player. Alex, I feel like all 4 of these teams, with the situations that they're in and the players that they got, I think all of them have to be really pleased with how these guys looked in their debut. And I think all of these teams have to be really pleased with who the players they have moving forward in their organization.
1: Yeah, we all kind of expected this to be a really impressive top 5 or so of the draft. And we'll find out as we fast forward to December or January of the actual NBA season a bit more. And I know we'll talk plenty about their performances. But yeah, to this point in time, nothing has been all that surprising. If anything, again, some more positives and confidence in some of these picks as well. But the other side story in this entire summer league is what was reported yesterday afternoon and into the evening, which was a couple of former teammates getting into it. And I'm waiting for the video, because I can't wait for the video of what reportedly is Bam Adebayo striking his former teammate Tyler Hero out in Las Vegas at a hotel. I guess it would have been Friday morning. And that's like all we know at this point in time. We know there was a social media comments from Tyler Hero toward Bam Adebayo, his former teammate. But that's all we know. And somebody had a video of this whole thing, right? Like, so this is the NBA. It's Vegas. Everybody's got a phone. Like, I'm waiting for this video from TMZ or whoever's going to get it at some point in time. And I can't wait to see what that punch looked like from Bam towards Tyler Hero.
0: Yeah, me too. You know, somebody's got it. You know, it's going to surface in a matter of time. But just like crazy to see one of those notifications you get, and you're like, wow, because these guys were, I mean, they were together 7 years. They had some great success. They went to a finals together. They were really the two key pieces for Miami for a while there, especially once Jimmy Butler left. But clearly there's some bad blood there, and Bam did not appreciate the comments that Tyler Hero made. So yes, and very interested to see with that video when it ends up surfacing. But kind of crazy, man, because we all talk about Heat culture, right? And you just assume like these guys are friends and it's a business and things happen and, you know, people get traded and Hero's going back home to Milwaukee. But clearly that relationship did not end well.
1: No, and I guess it happened on a practice court, so maybe that makes the video part a little bit tougher. It's not, you know, they weren't in the lobby of the MGM Grand or whatever, you know, just slugging it out. So right. Practice court, but somebody, you know, somebody's probably got the video at some point in time. Ultimately, it's more just like good NBA drama, right? Like it doesn't have any bearing on anything betting wise, anything truly for the upcoming NBA season, other than I guess if you want to create some controversy when the Heat play the Bucks. You know, I don't know if they're on the schedule at some point in time next year, when they're on the schedule. Maybe that just adds some intrigue to an otherwise somewhat meaningless game. A Bucks team, as you know, that is going to be in major rebuild mode, it looks like, for a little bit after trading Giannis, where the Heat go out and make the big swing for Giannis, and they, to me, are going to still only be maybe the third or fourth best team in the Eastern Conference.
0: Yeah, that's kind of what I've been saying, and we'll see what happens with this Kawhi Leonard situation with the Raptors, because I think they're pretty intriguing going into next year, but he might not be a Raptor, and I know we're going to get into that later on in the show. But yeah, it does feel like Miami's kind of fifth or sixth, somewhere in that range right now. My question to you is going to be, if this was UFC style, you know, you get five rounds or whatever it is, 3 minutes a round. How many rounds do we think Tyler Hero is lasting against Bam? Can he get to round three? Do you think he can get to the third round against Bam? Can he survive 6 minutes in the cage?
1: I think Hero's scrappy enough to drag this fight out a little bit. Yeah, I don't think this is a first round TKO or submission or anything like that. No, I think he drags it out. He's scrappy enough. He's athletic enough and conditioned enough that this thing goes at least three rounds. And it's very fitting that you bring that up, because later on we do have McGregor Holloway 2, I guess, tonight. If you want to get into that a little bit later on, I don't know if that's something that you're intrigued by at all. But yeah, I mean, Bam's winning the fight, if that's what you're asking. I mean, that's
0: yes.
1: I mean, come on. There's no chance. I mean, if BetMGM had odds on Bam Adebayo, Tyler Hero, MMA fight this afternoon, what is Bam? Is he -800?
0: I was thinking higher. I was thinking like -1500. Yeah, Kenny throws -1000. That feels right. I think like -1000, -1250, somewhere in that range. Yeah, Bam's that parlay piece that you're just throwing into every leg.
1: Yeah, that's probably fair. I mean, +115 to go the distance. Kenny says.
0: Look at Kenny.
1: Look, I actually
0: Kenny's
1: like
0: had these odds,
1: you know,
0: ready.
1: Yeah, he's got him ready to fire off. I think the distance actually could happen. I think Tyler Hero would at least put up a bit of a fight. Up next, though, let's get into some soccer a little bit. We do have two quarterfinal games coming up this afternoon. We already know one of the semifinal matchups that is in play. What does it mean, perhaps, moving forward for a couple of these teams that are playing today? We'll also get to the U.S. men's national team. More and more fallout from their loss to Belgium. That's coming up right here on BetMGM Game Day.
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17: A better life with Dr. Sanjay Gupta.
18: 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That's when your body gets so efficient at doing something that you actually stop getting better at it. 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I'm Dr. Sanjay Gupta, helping you live a better life.
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0: Alex Gold, PJ Glasser with you. Just getting started here on a great Saturday afternoon. Don't forget, you guys can watch the show as well over on YouTube and Twitch. Just search BetMGM tonight. We also have our producers keeping an eye on the chat over there. Love the interaction. You could also hit us up on the call and text line, 310-840-4910. 310-840-4910. Let's talk a little soccer, though. As we mentioned, a couple quarterfinal matchups coming up later on this afternoon, including one, PJ, about a 30-minute drive from where I'm at tonight with Argentina and Switzerland. That's at 9 o'clock Eastern time. Of course, Messi had a hat trick the last time he played in Kansas City in this World Cup. And then Norway, England, the first one gets going at 5 o'clock this afternoon. Finally, a double dip again. We've had these single match days, including an off day earlier in the week, as we now wind down, unfortunately, what has been an awesome World Cup. Now, how awesome was it for the U.S., though? How do you view this? Because we all know they lose in very disappointing fashion on Monday night to Belgium, 4-1. You know, you and I talked about the path for a couple weeks leading into it, and you know, can you get to that matchup against Spain? Could you get to a quarterfinal? Could you make some history for U.S. soccer, especially with it being on your home soil? Not only do they lose to Belgium, as everybody by now knows and has talked about it all week, you know, they were pitiful from the jump, and it was an embarrassing performance, including mistakes that just simply can't happen at that level and that any quality country is going to take advantage of. And that's exactly what Belgium did. But do you still view this as a successful run for the U.S. men's national team, knowing where they were at and knowing how good they looked in group play?
1: I do. I still think it was successful because there's no way you can say that they didn't get better this World Cup, right? I mean, Mauricio Pochettino takes over. This is his first World Cup with the United States men's national team, Alex. He's already the record holder for the entire country in terms of World Cup wins with 3 as a manager, which just speaks to how they haven't had much success, as we know, and what they were able to accomplish. And as a favorite, they were very dominant. They looked very good. They had a lot of good moments. The two big things for me is that in this country, we have to get a superstar quality player. You know, we all thought Pulisic would be that guy. Just doesn't look like that is going to be the case. But, like, look at the teams that are left, right? I mean, Norway, it's Haaland. England, it's Kane. Argentina, it's Messi. France, it's Mbappe. Like, all these teams. And I don't know if the U.S. is ever going to have that. But for us to truly compete, we just have to have one of the 5-6 best players in the world. I don't know, again, if that is going to happen. But that is one of the big things that sticks out to me. And the other big thing as well, even though we did improve, I think it just shows how far behind we were to these other countries. That's always the big talking point, right? Like, round of 16 would be a success. Getting to a quarterfinal, if they were playing in one of these games, would be unbelievable. But after watching that Belgium-Spain game again today or yesterday and watching what we look like against Belgium, I mean, even though we've made strides, Alex, the gap between the U.S. and the rest of these countries, it's just crazy. I mean, the quality of play, the level of play, like even a France-Morocco game, I don't know how you can watch Spain and Belgium yesterday and watch that game nearly go to extra time and how Belgium was able to play the Spain much closer than I thought. Like, if the U.S. would have played Spain yesterday, it's probably a 4-0 game. It's probably a 5-0 game, right? It would just be a total beatdown, a total mismatch. So, yes, the U.S. didn't play their best against Belgium. They could have played a lot better. But I still think, even though they made strides, even though I still would consider, for the most part, this World Cup a success, they still got a long way to go. And they got to find a way, man, to get just a world-class quality player. It's a shame that Pulisic hasn't been able to deliver in these tournaments. Balogun had his moments, but he didn't really show up much against Belgium. But yeah, Alex, I think to me, man, the gap is still very wide. And, you know, they got to try to find a way to develop a world-class player at some point.
0: Yeah, I don't think it was a failure, but does it make sense that it also wasn't a success? Because this was your best shot. It turns out the group play ended up being pretty soft, right? You look at the countries that ultimately you went up against. I know Paraguay had an impressive performance outside of the knockout stage, but that group and the path was very favorable for the United States. Turkey didn't end up being as tough as everybody kind of thought on paper when we saw the initial World Cup draws come out. Bosnia, I mean, let's be real, was one of the worst teams in this entire World Cup. They just were. And so it was extremely soft, and you're on home soil. You had the luxury of playing out west the entire time, didn't have to deal with any travel really for the most part. This would have been the year to break through. So that, to me, makes it disappointing. I don't know if it's necessarily a failure. And as far as Pulisic, I think you're 100% right that we've wanted him to be the star, to be the face of U.S. soccer. I don't think he necessarily wants to be that. I mean, yeah. time and time again, he's kind of shown through his actions that he doesn't want to be that. Now, I think as we learned what yesterday or 2 days ago, the criticism towards his pulling himself out of the game makes a bit more sense now. We learned he had a microfracture in his tibia and fibula. Okay, I mean, the guy was playing with a fractured leg. So I'll give him a bit of a more of a pass there. I know Carly Lloyd was very tough on him and Landon Donovan as well. I don't know if the criticism on that particular match is as fair as just his overall performance in this World Cup was really disappointing. Outside of the first, 45 minutes of that opening round, or opening match, I should say, for the U.S. in the World Cup. Other than that, he was very lackluster. And you know this, you follow EPL more than I do. Look, Pulisic is a phenomenal player, but he's, a top 75, what is he, a top 50 player, top 75 player? Like, he's not a top 10 player in the world, not a top 20 player in the world by any means. And we have these same conversations every 4 years. I get annoyed by them. Not that I don't think there's truth to them, but we do this whole thing every year. We all get excited every 4 years, and then we were shocked that the world is better at something than us. We're very arrogant as Americans, right? We think we should be the best at everything. And I get it. I wish we were the best at everything. We're not at soccer, and no. I don't think we're ever going to be. And deep down in Argentina and these other countries, it's everything to them. Like it the minute they're born, their family raises them to love soccer and to say this is everything that we live for. In the United States, that's just not how we operate. I'm not trying to say that people don't love soccer here in the U.S. Like, I'm not an anti-soccer guy at all. I had season tickets for MLS and NWSL here locally. Like, I'm by all means, I played soccer growing up like a lot of people listening did and watching did, like you probably did as well, PJ. But we don't live and die by it the same way. And, you know, for us, if all of a sudden I told you American football, if all of a sudden that there were other countries somehow that found a way to match our level, we would probably, like, you know, the damn government would probably get involved and try to figure out how to improve it. Like, we're like, you can't be better than us in that. For soccer, we pretend like we really want to be the best, but we don't want it as much as the other countries. We just don't. And then you get into the cost of entry conversation that starts every 4 years as well, which is how expensive it is to play club soccer and youth soccer in this country. I don't think we care about it as much as we want to pretend we care about
1: it. Yep. No, it's totally a fair point. And you're right, because really, I think the two sports where we are not dominant is men's tennis and men's soccer. Those are really the two that immediately jump out of like the big sports, right? Women's soccer, we're great. Women's tennis, we're great. Golf, as Americans, we're great. Like every other sport. And now it's hockey, we just won the gold medal against Canada. So clearly we're doing something right there too. All these sports are really good except for men's tennis and men's soccer. And I think this was the final straw, Alex, for a lot of people, because to your point, it was such a missed opportunity with the fact they're playing on home soil. They had all this momentum. It was a new coach. It was just a different feel. We had never seen a United States men's team look like that through the group stage and then look dominant in the knockout round. People were so excited. They were full of hope. And I think that Belgium game was the final straw where now, for the remaining World Cups, the one in 4 years, 8 years, 12 years, it's always going to be defined by those games against the top European and top South American teams, right? It doesn't matter what they do against kind of those smaller countries. What do you do against Belgium, Netherlands, Germany, Spain, Argentina, all those? And I think that this tournament was really the final straw because people were so excited. We had no idea what to expect. The eye test was telling us, like, maybe this team actually can compete with some of these top teams. We quickly realized against Belgium that wasn't the case. But to your point, we want to be good at soccer. We all get swept up in it in the World Cup every 4 years. But that's the problem. We all get invested every 4 years, while these countries are invested 365, just like we are in the NFL, just like we are in the NBA, right? All these other sports. So you're right. It doesn't start with just showing up and wanting to be good at the World Cup. This is their culture, man. It's like how they raise kids in Alabama and Louisiana and those southern states to be good at football. Or it's like what they do in Indiana and North Carolina for those kids in basketball, right? It's a way of life. And just look at how these fans are traveling to all these states. Look at what Norway is doing in Miami today. You've been living it in Kansas City with all these countries. Do you think when the World Cup in 4 years is in Spain, Portugal, and Morocco?
0: Argentina, I think.
1: Yeah, oh, okay. Argentina, yeah. It's going to be too. Do you think that the U.S. is going to travel like some of these countries have been traveling? So you're totally right, man. But it is a shame, I think. And the toughest thing is that they really did have such a good opportunity. The viewership was amazing. And it's just the way that they lost. You know, if it would have gone to extra time, you lose in penalty kicks. It's brutal. But it's like we competed. I mean, that game, just from the opening 2 minutes, you could tell it's like, oh, yeah, we're just still not ready to compete with these kinds of teams.
0: Yeah, they were in big trouble from the get-go on Monday night there against Belgium. Now, today, two quarterfinal matchups. First one, as we mentioned, Norway and England. And, yeah, their fans have been incredible. Erik Haaland has been just sensational and has really just carried that Norway team. Can he do it again, though? Over at BetMGM, by the way, looking at some of the betting markets today, if you're looking to get in some action for this one, Norway plus 310, draw plus 270, England minus 120. We're obviously talking about 90 minutes plus stoppage time here. Be careful when you're doing some of your bets. Reminder on that. So a lot of those bets, you have to make sure it actually includes extra time or not. And of course, that's where the draw comes into play, a plus 270 as well. It has been an unbelievable ride here for Norway, but I do think it comes to an end here today for Haaland and company. I think England ends up getting it done and advances into the semifinals.
1: If I'm an England fan, I'm terrified of this game because this is the type of game that England loses. We all kind of know as sports fans, like what the deal is with England, what their MO is. They have great teams year after year. They're amongst the betting favorites year after year in the World Cup or every 4 years, and they can never come through. They've only won the one World Cup. It came back in the 60s. And this is the type of game that they lose when they come off such an emotional high against Mexico in one of the great sporting events I've watched in a while. And they win that game. And now they got to turn around as a favorite. They're expected to win today and go up against a Norway team that's been super dangerous with Haaland, as you mentioned, who's one of the best players in the world. I like the draw today in this game, Alex, at plus 260. This feels like we're headed to maybe 120 minutes, maybe even penalty kicks as well. I don't hate a little sprinkle on England to win in penalty kicks at 11-1 because I think this game definitely could be heading to distance. It feels like both teams are evenly matched. It doesn't feel like we're giving Norway enough credit, to be honest, in this game. I understand England is the more talented side. They should be favored to win the game. But Norway's had a tough path up to this point. They beat a really good Senegal team. They beat a good Ivory Coast team. They took out Brazil as well. They got all this momentum. They got great crowd support. And when you have Haaland, you always got a chance. So this is a dangerous game today for England. I'd be very worried if I was a fan. Like you, I think they're going to advance. I think it's going to be tough, though, but the draw would probably be my favorite play.
0: I hear you on the Mexico performance and the build-up to that, but actually that's what makes me feel better about England. I thought that was one of the most impressive wins in the entire World Cup. You consider the altitude, you consider the atmosphere that they were dealing with there, and how wild of a match the ebbs and flows. There, you know, at one point, of course, they had to really pack it in as well with the red card situation. Like I thought that was just such a gutsy and gritty performance by England that made me feel better that maybe this is a different England squad than what we've seen in prior World Cups and letdown spots. But you are correct. If this thing is, you know, at halftime and it's nil-nil, and when you have someone like Haaland on the other side that can, of course, take over a game in an instant, that'll make England fans very, very nervous. I mean, they had a couple close calls earlier in this turn. I just think they're battle tested. I think they're very tested for this heading in, and I think they ultimately get it done. And then tonight you've got Argentina and Switzerland. It's not the matchup that you and I, and I think most people around the world were expecting when the bracket was announced. Everybody thought this could be Ronaldo versus Messi. You could get Portugal, Argentina. Then it looked like, okay, we can get Argentina and Colombia, and their fans traveling. Then Colombia, of course, loses And now it's Switzerland, Argentina. I can tell you ticket prices have dropped, I don't know, at least 60%. At one point to get in tonight at Arrowhead, it was going to be over $6,500. I can get in now. It's still very expensive. I don't want to downplay it, but it's about $1,200 now just to get in the door. So a huge difference from what it was. I'm afraid that this is going to be like Argentina, Algeria, and the opening round match. Now, you can say that's disrespectful to Switzerland. They obviously have earned their spot here in the quarterfinals. But I get the sense it's going to be 95% Argentina fans. That atmosphere is going to be nuts tonight. Messi, of course, has been sensational, as he always is in this tournament. Like, I think this could be 2-0, 3-1. Like, I think this won't be that competitive tonight, man.
1: I think Switzerland's going to put up a better fight against Argentina, just because Argentina strikes me, Alex, as this team that they play to the level of their competition. They play everybody close. They're fortunate to be here, as we know. That Cabo Verde game easily could have gone to penalties. They could have lost. Egypt, they should have lost down 2-0 in the 80th minute. So even though they have Messi, they have all this talent, you're waiting for them to put together a good performance. And tonight could be the kind of game. At the same time, Switzerland is almost a bad matchup for them, because they're the kind of team that they're already playing for extra time and penalty kicks. If they're an underdog and they know they can't match the talent of Argentina, it's almost like playing Iowa in college football, where you know this is going to be the equivalent of like a lot of punts, field position. It's going to be tough to score. It's going to be one of those kinds of games. I think the under is probably my favorite play. It's juiced heavily, like minus 150 at BetMGM, under 2.5 goals. So if you have a boost or something, I think that could be a good play. Maybe you want to put together a parlay like Yannick Sinner to win in Wimbledon tomorrow with the under, get yourself close to even money. Like, find some ways to maybe play around with it. But I do feel good about that under, because I don't think Switzerland's going to score, and I think Argentina probably scores once, maybe twice. So I think that under is probably the play.
0: Look at you with the cross-sport parlay over at BetMGM.
1: Yeah.
0: Well, 10, I mean, that some of us are sicker than others. Tennis World Cup cross.
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5: Today, the 4:05 game or thereabouts will follow this one, a split doubleheader. So if you originally had tickets for the game last night, they're used today for this first one. And then if you have games, tickets for the game scheduled at 4:05 today, well, come on out right around that time. That's when the game two will begin here at PNC Park. And just like last night, same scheduled starters here for today. Braxton Ashcraft starting for the Pirates, the newly named All-Star, the 26-year-old out of Robinson, Texas, gets the start for the Pirates here in game one to try to set the tone for this series. Ashcraft 9-3 with a 3.24 ERA, trying to get his 10th win before the All-Star break. And then it's Brandon Sproat, a right-hander for Milwaukee, picked him up in the trade that sent Freddy Peralta to the Mets. And Sproat, who has largely pitched as a starter, but did see the Pirates, has not faced the Pirates so far this year. Sproat 3-4 with a 5.13 ERA. 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
6: Pirates
5: 50 years.
6: Making a trade overnight and sending their compensatory pick and a minor league left-hander, Jaden Woods, who's not in spring training this past year, to the White Sox for infielder Jacob Gonzalez, who was the White Sox first-round pick 3 years ago. He put up incredible numbers at AAA and had been playing for the White Sox this year for a brief time. Can play all four infield positions, notably shortstop. And Ben Cherington saying in a press release, Gonzalez can complement Nick Gonzalez and Jared Triolo on the left side of the infield in the absence of Connor Griffin, and also a versatile left-handed hitter who has taken significant steps this season and who we believe in long-term. And no question, you think about Brandon Lau, a pending free agent. There will be a spot in the infield more than likely next season. And right now, with Griffin out, certainly can complement those two guys and work his way in, especially against right-handed pitchers. You would figure here in this ballpark, lefty hitters too fare so well. So welcoming Jacob Gonzalez, who will be on his way here to Pittsburgh soon. And same thing with left-hander Brandon Isard. And Isard, who has had bouts of effectiveness with the White Sox and pitched briefly with Toronto before that, has been very good against left-handed batters this year. So maybe filling a role that has been occupied by Evan Sisk earlier this year. Not a hard thrower, but has been effective, gets a lot of swing and miss, and has that deceptive fastball. So look at those two who will join the Pirates at some point. The corresponding roster moves: Connor Griffin moved to the 60-day injured list. Well, that will put him guarantee that he won't be back until September. That was projected anyway. And then Cam Sanders was designated for assignment, and that is what clears the spots for those two acquired from the White Sox today. Also, the draft begins today, the first-year player draft at 1 o'clock, and the Pirates select fifth overall, and we'll keep you posted on who the Pirates choose for their first-round selection. And again, a doubleheader today. The Brewers arriving to Pittsburgh in the early morning hours on Friday and getting a respite yesterday and resetting their bullpen as well and getting some extended rest before this series begins. And the Pirates being able to get Braxton Ashcraft an extra day of rest, and he'll start in Game 1. In Game 2, same scheduled starters. It'll be Bubba Chandler for the Pirates going in the second game, again scheduled for around 4:05, depending on when Game 1 ends. Shane Drouin will go a left-hander for the Brewers. Coming up next on the pregame show, I'll have a chat with the Pirates manager, Donnie Kelly, and then Rock and I will rejoin you here from PNC Park. A doubleheader today, Pirates and Brewers, all coming up right here on the Pirates Radio Network, presented by Iron City and IC Light.

0: Welcome back to Pirates Pregame. The Pirates playing a doubleheader here today, a split doubleheader with the Milwaukee Brewers to open up the series, and Joe Block along with the Pirates manager, Donnie Kelly. And last night, it looked like it was going to be a brief rain delay, and then it really rained harder, and they had to cover the field back again, and then it looked like there was going to be more rain in the forecast, so postponed yesterday. Tell us what it was like in the clubhouse as you're waiting to figure out if you're going to play or not. How does that go?
1: Yeah, it's yesterday with with the rain that came, it was, you know, the forecast was it was going to be out, you know, sooner than it was, and it actually got harder, mm-hmm. and we had to cover the field again. Ashcraft was out warming up, and then the forecast, there were storms coming in from Ohio that they were supposed to get here roughly 8:30-ish, and, you know, it was just one of those times in Pittsburgh that, you know, you never know with weather, with the rivers and the mountains and what's going to happen. It can blow up or it can, you know, go away.
0: Yeah, so luckily you got two more days left with the Brewers in town. You can play a doubleheader here today. And before we get into that doubleheader, the Pirates striking a trade overnight, sending a draft pick on the eve of the draft and a minor league pitcher to the White Sox. The Pirates get left-handed reliever Brandon Isert and an infielder, Jacob Gonzalez, who was a first-round pick of the White Sox just a couple of years ago. What do we know about those two guys, and are they going to come to the Pirates at some point?
1: Yeah, hopefully they'll be here soon. Yeah. They're both going to come here, and we need some bullpen reinforcement, and with Griff going down, to be able to add a left-handed hitting guy that can play shortstop. Sisk being injured, you know, to be able to get a lefty that can replace him. Hopefully he's back before too long, but to get somebody that can fill into the pen and get an infielder that we like, feel like it was a good trade.
0: Yeah, Ben was saying it's a long-term, and for you, and now you call Nick Gonzalez, what do you call him, Gonzo? No, what do you do with Jacob Gonzalez?
1: I don't know, maybe Jay Gon.
0: You got to get to know him a little bit, that's for sure. Bullpen reset now after an unexpected off day yesterday. How's it look for these 2 days, and how do you manage a bullpen when you know you've got at least 18 innings to cover?
1: Yeah, a lot of innings to cover today, and we do, and anticipating maybe adding a pitcher for the second game too when we get to expand to 27 for the doubleheader. I think we're in a pretty good spot from a bullpen standpoint.
0: What do you do for position players? Some guys have to play both games. How do you try to figure that out as you go along?
1: Yeah, it's talking through it last night and this morning, and some guys do will play both games. You only have so many position players to go around, and some guys will play both.
0: Now, what is it? If you're under 30, you got to play both games.
1: Well, I don't know. I think we're going to see some guys that are over 30 in both games too.
0: Yeah, I was wondering if there's a pecking order with that in the clubhouses at both sides. So when you get to have a doubleheader, Braxton Ashcraft's going to be your starter in Game One, and he's named an All Star. And I wanted to ask you, what does he do start to start that impresses you? Because, you know, cumulatively, now we're halfway through a season and he's put up great numbers, but start to start, what do you see from him that really impresses you?
1: I think it's the way he attacks hitters and attacks the strike zone. He's been so efficient. We were talking yesterday a little bit. He's in his start, he's almost, I think he's at 109 innings wise, and his career high is 118. Mm-hmm. And something that we need to be mindful of and take into account, and in saying that, he does have a lot of innings, but his pitches he's been able to keep relatively low. He's worked deep into the game, and he's been pretty efficient with his pitches. He's only reached 101 time, and I think that's a good sign going into the rest of the season.
0: Yeah, and Ben was saying too, Ben Sherrington, Pirates GM, you look at the quality of the pitches, you ask the guy himself, how's he feeling? Braxton came on TV with us last series, said he's feeling good right now. So you just kind of monitor that as you go along with a young guy, big physical guy too, and see how it goes. No arbitrary innings limit. But yeah, like you said, fourth fewest pitches per inning of any starter out there. So He's just filling up the zone, and let's see what happens, right? And that's probably what he's going to do today.
1: Yeah, that's a hope. Goes out there and does the same thing, efficient, quick, throwing strikes, and he's got really good stuff to be able to throw it in the zone and still get swing and miss.
0: And it's intriguing to me, too, because the Brewers are a team that makes a lot of contact, but they take a lot of pitches. They want to work counts, it seems, in the aggregate. There's different hitters do different things, but that could really play into the Pirates' favor today with a strike thrower like Ashcraft. I'm really interested to see that. Do you guys look at that kind of stuff before the series?
1: Yeah, you look at it, and they come up with a good game plan, and I think Ash's game plan is, you know, always, he keeps it simple, as most of our guys try to, and just use your best stuff in the zone as often as possible.
0: And finally, if you could give us a preview on the Brewers starter for game one, it's Brandon Sproat, who we have not seen before.
1: Yeah, he's a young guy, that good arm, and that they traded for. I think he was from the Mets, and actually both these guys today that we're anticipating to start. Drohan, too, is a trade guy. He's good arm, will fill up the zone and has some pretty good stuff.
0: Well, looking forward to maybe a pair of wins for the Pirates here today. But first things first, game one coming up in just a little bit. Donnie, thanks for some time and good luck all day long.
1: Thanks, Joe.
0: That's the Pirates manager Donnie Kelly. Coming up next, John Wehner and I will rejoin you right here on the Pirates Radio Network, presented by Iron City and IC Light.
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0: We're back on the pregame show from PNC Park. The Pirates and Brewers playing a doubleheader today. Game one starting in just a little bit. Pirates have swept the Brewers in a doubleheader, most recently in 2018. That was that memorable five-game sweep going into the All-Star break. They've played once since then in a doubleheader. That was back in the 21 season. Of course, lately they've all been here with the Dome, of course, in Milwaukee. But they did play some at County Stadium together years back. So just a little history on doubleheaders. Did you like playing doubleheaders? What was that like as a player for you?
4: I never minded. Believe it or not, that's usually when I got to play. And a lot of times I got to play both, you know, because a doubleheader, you're going to rest some guys or whatever. And so the bench guys usually got more of an opportunity to play. So I was fine with it, you know, because for me personally, I didn't know when I was going to play. It wasn't like I was facing only lefties or whatever. It just randomly, when a guy needed a day off, I'd come in and see my name in the lineup. Funny, because I talked to Donnie about this. It's like when you came in, we weren't told the night before, the day before, that you're going to start. So you came in and you didn't even look at the lineup. You looked at the extras. And if you didn't find your name, you're like, oh, whoa, what's going on? And then you look up and see where you're playing. But no, doubleheaders are fine. You know, it's they're unusual because there just aren't very many of them. You know, you might play a couple or three a year. And, you know, it's easy to get up for. I think it's a little more difficult maybe when you get in the middle of the summer, especially if it's hot. It's a bit of a grind. And then, you know, after you play the first game and, you know, you kind of calm down and relax in between games, get something to eat, and then all of a sudden you got to turn it on again. You know, and it's almost like a rain delay. You know, when you have a long rain delay, you know, you kind of sit back, relax, you get your mind off it for a bit, and then you got to find a way to get going again. You know, it really wasn't that big of a problem for me because, you know, I always was up for games. But I think guys that play every day, I think it might be a little bit more difficult just for the simple fact that, you know, it could be a grind, and you know, they're used to playing every day, so getting up for that second game might be a little more difficult for some.
5: Yeah, I think it would be easier for a starting pitcher. You have your assignment, and then you're done, and that's it. But once in a while, you see a reliever pitching both ends like Matt Capps would do. I think that's interesting to have to do that.
4: Yeah, I mean, their mindset, I guess, is a little different, especially relievers. You know, they're sitting in that bullpen, and they're just trying to figure out, like, certain guys have roles, like Capps as a closer, and, you know, you get through the seventh inning and you know that, you know, you got a lead, you're probably in the game of the ninth, so I'm sure that just carries over.
5: Well, that's what we've got in front of us here today, a doubleheader. Game one starting in moments, game two starting around the 4:05 originally scheduled time from the game on the original schedule. The Pirates and the Brewers opening up this three-game series, and coming up next, we'll have this afternoon's starting lineups. And then baseball from the Berg, the Pirates and the Brewers in game one of the doubleheader. That's all coming up right here on the Pirates Radio Network, presented by Iron City and IC Light.

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0: And it's time for the lineups. And once again, with those, here's Rock.
2: Thank you, Joe. 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First, for the visiting Milwaukee Brewers, they're managed by Pat Murphy. The Brewers have the second best record in baseball, a couple of games behind the Dodgers. The best record in the NL Central at 59-34. They have a 7.5 game lead over the second place Chicago Cubs. Leading off for the Brewers will be their designated hitter. That's Christian Yelich. Garrett Mitchell, the center fielder, will bat second. In the third spot, it's second baseman Bryce Terang. William Contreras does the catching. He'll bat fourth. In the fifth spot, playing first base, Jake Bowers. Luis Lara, the left fielder, bats sixth. In the seventh spot, it'll be the shortstop Cooper Pratt. Sal Frelick, the right fielder, hits eighth. In the ninth spot, it's the third baseman Joey Ortiz. And pitching for the Brew Crew will be right-hander Brandon Sproat. Sproat making his 18th appearance and his 16th start of the year. For the Brewers again, Christian Yelich, Garrett Mitchell, Bryce Terang, William Contreras, Jake Bowers, Luis Lara, Cooper Pratt, Sal Frelick, Joey Ortiz, with Brandon Sproat getting the start. For your Pirates, Don Kelly's club now at 47-47. They're fourth in the NL Central, 12.5 games back of these Milwaukee Brewers. Leading off for your Bucks will be the center fielder, Jake Mangum. Brendan Lau, the second baseman, bats second. In the three-hole, it's the designated hitter, Brian Reynolds. Esmerlin Valdez will bat cleanup. He is in right field. First baseman hits fifth. That's Ryan O'Hearn. Nick and

0: the mound. Your umpires for today's contest. Behind the plate, it's Lance Barrett. At first base, John Bacon. At second, the crew chief, Alfonso Marquez. And at third base, Mike Estabrook. And we'll have today's first pitch for you here in just a couple of moments right here on the Pirates Radio Network.
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7: We're moments away from baseball. Pirates and Brewers here kicking off this three-game series. A doubleheader here this afternoon. And Braxton Ashcraft, the All-Star, his final tune-up before the Midsummer Classic.
0: He's been really good. You know, his last time out in D.C., 5 2/3. Just one earned run allowed, couple of walks, 7 strikeouts. You know, he had 2 games on that road trip, one at Philly where he gave up 5 6 innings. I want to say his game in Philly was better than his game in D.C. as far as his command. Thought he pounded the zone maybe too much. He made some mistakes with 2 strikes, what led to the 5 runs, 3 homers. But, he's been a joy to watch. You know, when he's taking the mound, you know he's going to fill up the zone, and you expect to win every time out.
7: And was supposed to pitch last night. Of course, the game was postponed. That'll mean that he'd be on 2 days rest on Tuesday for the All-Star game. Don't know if that changes his availability to be able to pitch in his first ever All-Star game. Both bullpens are reset now with the day yesterday. Brewers are traveling overnight to get in yesterday. Both teams with their full complements of relievers. And the first pitch of game one is inside for ball one. 73 degrees, and there's some thickening clouds. High and away, 2-0, 97 to Yelich. DHing, he's been in a bit of a slide now, 150 over his last 16 games. 242 hitter with 6 home runs this season. Outside 3-0. Early start today to accommodate the second game, scheduled for around 4:05. And a strike right at the top of the zone. Lance Barrett calls him as he sees him. He works the plate today. John Bacon is a call-up umpire at first base. He'll work both games of the doubleheader. Alfonso Marquez, the crew chief, at second. Grounded foul at first. And Mike Estabrook umpires at third. Full count on Yelich. It's going to be 6 lefties in the lineup today for Milwaukee against Ashcraft. First 3. All bat lefty, 3-2 coming. Swinging a weak pop-up back of short, could be trouble. Left fielder Callahan coming on. He'll make the catch. Stayed up there long enough. 1 out.
0: Yep, I got to love that. Braxton Ashcraft missing it with his first 3 pitches. All fastballs.

0: To go 3-0, throws a 3-0 fastball right there. 3-1 slider gets him out in front. 3-2 curveball pops him up.
1: So now one out, and Garrett Mitchell is standing in. Pirates wearing their City Connect uniforms they were scheduled to wear last night, all black. The gold trim, there's a strike. Kind of that actual gold color rather than a yellowish color. And the Brewers with the light blue tops on today. Swinging a foul back. Two strikes on Mitchell. Improving as the season's gone on, up to 274 with eight home runs. Milwaukee in block lettering in dark blue, outlined in yellow. And then the baby blue tops. Yellow paneled helmets with the ball and glove logo. That's down at 99 from Ashcraft. One ball, two strikes. Callahan, Mangum, and Valdez left to right in the outfield for the Pirates today. 1-2 from Ashcraft. Strike three call. It'll be challenged in the first inning by Mitchell.
2: Pitch is called a strike. The batter challenge.
1: Brewers had not seen Ashcraft but a relief appearance last year.
2: Call is confirmed. Milwaukee has one challenge remaining.
0: It's amazing. The hitters are so convinced. They're so certain. I've seen this so often in really meaningless situation. Nobody on, one out in the first, and only two challenges, but they're so certain that they just saw a ball go by.
1: And the first one is down low for ball one. The rest of the Pirates defensively. It's Gonzalez at third, Triolo at short. Lau at second, O'Hearn at first, Henry Davis doing the catching today. Fouled away, one ball and one strike on Bryce Terang. He's checking in at 269 with 13 home runs. Brewers have the top spot in the Central. Swinging a foul back, 1-2. Coming in at 25 games over 500.
0: You know, you mentioned the six lefties in the lineup. In terms of average, not a big difference between lefties and righties for Ashcraft. A little more power from the lefties.
1: 1-2. Tap foul.
0: But, his stuff's good enough to get them both out. Splits aren't that drastic. 240 average against lefties. Righties hit 227.
1: 1-2 left it up. Fastball makes it 2-2 on Terang. Ashcraft ready to go. Here it is. A swing and a fly ball left field. Playing the line, Callahan. He'll back up a few steps. And he'll grab it for the on. 1-2-3 first inning for Braxton Ashcraft. Pirates coming to bat in the home half of the first. 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
1: Jake Mangum will lead it off for the Pirates here in the home half of the first inning. And the Brewers going with right-hander Brandon Sproat.
0: Yes, Sproat, pretty hard thrower. Live in the upper 90s with his fastball. Likes to cut fastball, throws curveball, sweeper, and a changeup.
1: Mangum at 3-11. Had four hits in the Pirates' last game. And he's late on 97, strike one. Spro, 25 years old, out of Pace, Florida. Pitched at the University of Florida. And the fellow SEC player, Jake Mangum, takes down and in. One ball, one strike. Mangum out of Mississippi State, the all-time SEC hits leader. Swing and a miss. 98, 1-2. Mangum at 360 since May 30th. It's a second only to Luis Reyes in that span. I'll take down it in at 100 miles an hour from Sproat. Two balls and two strikes.
0: Both these righties feeling good early. Good velocity to start this game.
1: Speedy lefty batter. Switch hitter batting that way. The pitch swinging a foul left side. Able to spoil 97.
0: I don't believe he's thrown a cutter yet. His cutter, he likes it a lot. Throws it about a quarter of the time, and it's been getting hit hard this year.
1: 2-2, hit by pitch. Doing him a favor, hitting him with a fastball. Couldn't catch up to it, and then it caught up to him. He's on.
0: As always, Jake Mangum, he's going to see a bunch of pitches. That ball hit him on the left cleat. I was afraid it might have got him higher because that wouldn't have felt good at 98, but it looked like it got him on the instep of that left foot.
1: He's stolen 18 bases. Sprouts is probably the one Brewers pitcher you can run on. Here's the pitch. Swinging a foul back, strike one. Good pass by Brandon Lau on 97 out over. Opponents have stolen 8 bases, been thrown out, though, 6 times. And he has picked off 3. Most of the other Brewers pitchers can't do anything against him. Tosh over to first. He's back in. And Contreras behind the plate really helps out. 37% thrown out. Both catchers, Davis of the Pirates, probably the two best in baseball, throwing out attempted base stealers. The pitch. Strike down and in with a changeup, hooked it, two strikes.
0: Yeah, changeup just throws at the lefties. Been a good pitch for him.
1: Mangum aboard at first with nobody out. No score, bottom of the first. Long wait. And a pickoff move, that's the second throw over. Can't do it anymore without a balk unless you pick him off.
0: I can tell he got some quick feet. That would explain the good pickoff numbers, the pickoff three.
1: For a right-handed pitcher, that's a big number halfway through the season. Swing, fly ball, center. Got underneath it. Mitchell comes on and moves over a little toward left center and makes the catch. Lau is gone on a fly out to center. One out. Mangum back to first. And Brian Reynolds is coming up. Defensively for the Brewers, Lara is in left, Mitchell in center, and Frelick in right field. Joey Ortiz at third. Cooper Pratt, rookie shortstop. Bryce Trang at second. Jake Bowers at first base. And Contreras doing the catching. Reynolds getting the DH duties here in game one. One of the best hitters all time against the Brewers. Hit up first, but foul, strike one. 14 home runs, hitting at 281. these last couple of Pirates hitters, and neither named to the All-Star team, even as a replacement, at least not yet. I think time's running out for that.
0: Yeah, such a shame.
1: Half swing and a ball down low. One ball and one strike. Yesterday, Ivan Herrera of the third-place Cardinals was named as a replacement for Shohei Ohtani. Here's the set by Sproat and a 1-1. Swinging a foul back. Good rip on 99. Reynolds, year after year, one of the best at generating power off of that upper 90s heat and above. He and Gonzalez are really good in this lineup. One and two on Reynolds. And the pitch. Swinging a grounder foul. Came down and in with a curveball that time.
0: Yeah, interesting. It's four-seam fastball, Sproat. He's only allowed one home run off of it. Whereas his two-seam fastball that gets a ton of ground balls, he's allowed three home runs off it. I think that would be the opposite.
1: Yeah.
0: He's given up a decent amount of homers, 14 on the year, five coming against his curveball.
1: One and two on Reynolds. Really draining the clock. Swinging a foul. Spoiled that fastball. Caught it a little deep, one and two.
0: Yeah, he does mix up his times in terms of like holding the ball as Jake Mangum takes his lead off. He is fairly deliberate to the plate. He's a guy that I would think with a decent jump, Mangum should be able to get a bag off him. But I think he's trying to disrupt the timing of Mangum. He's never coming set and holding for the same amount of time. Sometimes he delivers quickly, sometimes the long hold. And as a runner, sometimes you get a little antsy over there.
1: Here's the pitch. Swing and a foul. Changed up on him. It's still one and two. Reynolds fouling off the last four and five of the six pitches he's seen. This is game one of a doubleheader. Here's the pitch. Swinging a ball line to left down the line, and it'll go foul. Ran out of steam and hooked just foul.
0: Yeah, it looked like off the bat that that was going to be extra bases and it was going to bring Mangum all the way around to score. And it just wouldn't quit slicing.
1: Ended up hitting untouched in foul ground before the sidewall. Well, maybe he'll get one to his liking now. He's fouled off six of the seven pitches. Here it is. Swinging a ground ball, foul again. Got to be frustrating for Sproat. Or
0: yeah.
1: Sproat, excuse me.
0: It's so easy to say
1: it
0: Sproat.
1: Yeah, I know. I knew a guy named Brian Sproat.
0: Yeah.
1: And so...
0: I mean, when do we ever use the word sproat, you know? Flowers don't sproat.
1: Not in the spring. Here's another foul ball.
0: I'll tell you what, like Ashcraft, I mean, Sproat, he likes to pound the zone. I mean, it's a 1-2 pitch. It's not like he's wasting any. He just keeps coming right at Brian Reynolds.
1: This will be pitch number 10. He's fouled off eight. The pitch, that's down and in. Almost hit him. And, yeah, it did hit him. A down and in breaking ball hit him in the foot. And so he's hit two batters of the first three.
0: Yeah, like a sweeper or a curve, hard to tell which. And, boy, looking at the replay in super slow motion, hard to tell. It must have just barely hit that left toe.
1: Not enough to make the shoelaces move. Now Reynolds says, I don't want to wait around anymore.
0: Man, it's funny because I'm sure that the Brewers looked at it. And I guess you can't tell if it didn't hit him.
1: Yeah.
0: But it's certainly hard to tell if it did.
1: Well, two of the three batters have been hit by a pitch. And so now two on with one out for Esmerlin Valdez, Pirates rookie. Righty batter with tremendous power, 293, seven home runs. Homered in the Pirates' last game. Pitch, swing and a miss. High cutter. And strike one, right at the top of the zone. Two on with one out, no score. The pitch grounded deep in the hole and through. Base hit in the left. Mangum around third. He can come in to score. Cut the bag nicely. We'll still put a belly flop slide in home plate. Get dirty here in the first inning. Pirates lead 1-0 on a hit by Valdez. Boy, he finds a way to drive in the run so often, doesn't he?
0: It certainly does. And Sproat went with a two-seam fastball there looking for a ground ball. He got the ground ball. It was 97 down and in. That will produce a lot of ground balls. And didn't hit extremely hard, but hard enough to find the hole on that left side.
1: So the Pirates cash in one of the two hit batters. RBI 19 for Valdez in just 83 at-bats. And we have a pitch timer violation. Boy, when's the last time you saw a pitch timer violation?
0: Well, yeah, don't see it ever.
1: So it's 1-0 on Ryan O'Hearn. 289 with 16 home runs. Lefty batter with two on, one out. A run in. And he'll take a strike. That makes it 1-1 on the first pitch. Of course, he had that 10 RBI game back on Tuesday. Up to 61 runs batted in among the leaders. Here it is. Swinging a foul right back. Fastball out over. One ball, two strikes. Reynolds moved up to second on the base hit by Valdez. First and second, one out. Here's a 1-2. Check swing and a ball down low. Two balls, two strikes. Tried to land that curveball.
0: Boys are making them work early on.
1: Sproat sets and delivers. O'Hearn takes strike three, and he'll challenge this.
2: Pitch, not a strike, a batter challenge.
1: It's an inside fastball. Brewers lost a challenge in their first inning.
2: Call is confirmed. Pittsburgh has one remaining.
1: Most firmly in the zone.
0: You prefer to see that challenge with runners on, even though it's early, but yeah, the entire ball crossed the plate.
1: It would take away a strikeout if he won it. Here's Nick Gonzalez, 310 hitter, fouls it back. Leading baseball in batting average against 97 plus. Hitting 394 on at bats that end in a fastball 97 or faster. Two on and two out. Pirates up 1-0 first inning. Swinging a liner right side, but foul. Now two strikes on Nick Gonzalez.
0: 99, and got the head out a little better on that second one.
1: Reynolds the lead runner at second. Valdez out at first. 1-0 Pirates first inning. Nick Gonzalez hitting 349 with runners in scoring position. 0-2. Way outside and off Contreras' glove. He had to come out of his crouch. So two hit batters and a wild pitch here in the inning. Six wild pitches now for Sproat this year. Eight hit batters. Very wild.
0: Yeah, that was a very wild pitch. Contreras did all he could. That pitch was 100 miles per hour. Went through the middle of the left-handed batter's box.
1: Now a base hit could score two here with two men out. 1-2 on Nick Gonzalez. Here it is. Swinging a ground ball to third. And knocked down by Ortiz. He scrambles to third. Safe there. Ortiz Gonzalez's college double play partner makes an error, and that'll load the bases.
0: Man, it couldn't be any more routine than that. Just a simple ground ball. And he kind of like handcuffed himself. It was heads up to pick it up and try to tag out Valdez. Valdez didn't slide into third. He went in standing. It was close, but he barely beats the tag over there.
1: And I misspoke. The run scores. I'm sorry. Reynolds came in and Valdez to third, so it's 2-0 Pirates. I said that it resulted in the bases loaded, but that's not so after the wild pitch advancing the runner. So that, you know, that's a big advancement there. Mound visit here. We'll pause 10 for the ID on the Pirates Radio Network.
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1: So two hit batters. So one of those, a 10-pitch at bat by Reynolds. He's in. Valdez with a ground single, scoring a run. He's moved up to third now. Gonzalez reaches on the error. So one hit in the inning for the Pirates. They've scored twice. Here's Tyler Callahan, number 7 hitter. And it's outside, ball one from Sproat.
0: Yeah, it was already his 30th pitch. Doesn't typically go very deep in ball games. Last time out, only made it through four, needing 92 pitches.
1: And the 1-0 strike, let up pitch. And it's 1-1. Callahan with runners in scoring position, hitting .348. Slugging well over .700. He's had those big hits, doubles and homers with men on. 1-1 to him. Swinging a foul back, spoiling that fastball. 1-2 now. 2-0, Pirates lead here in the first inning. Callahan, lefty batter. 260 overall, 3 home runs. Just getting going. It's in 73 at-bats, so a lot of production from he and Valdez. Valdez at third. Gonzalez trails him at first with two men out. Sproat on a 1-2. Down low and away. Try to break a ball and missed. Two balls and two strikes. Two hit batters, a wild pitch and an error, along with a single. Sproat ready, the pitch. Swinging a soft ground ball towards second. Fielded cleanly and on to first for the out, with Gonzalez running on the pitch. And the inning ends. Pirates get two runs on a single, an error, and two men were left. And through an inning, it's the Pirates 2, Milwaukee nothing on the Pirates Radio Network, presented by Iron City and IC Light.
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1: Pirates take an early 2-0 lead. Not very Brewers-like baseball in that first inning. William Contreras will lead it off. Braxton Ashcraft, quick 1-2-3 first. He takes all the way and takes a strike. That's a wrong guy to take on right there.
13: Yep, he's going to fill it up.
1: Brewers take percentage-wise more than any other team in baseball. And foul back and now two strikes. And Ashcraft, more than any other pitcher in baseball, throws more strikes. That's a good setup for the Pirates today in this opener. Tapped foul on that expanding slider. Still two strikes.
0: And I think the most impressive thing is we talk about how aggressive he is and how he fills the zone. But it's not just with fastball. I mean, he throws his fastball less than half the time. You know, it's with all his pitches. He comes right at guys, changes speeds, changes shapes.
1: Another 0-2, and it's low 1-2 on Contreras. He'll be going to the All-Star game. 281 hitter, 9 home runs. 1-2. Down low and away with a slider. 2-2. And doesn't get particularly hard, hit hard all that often.
0: No.
1: Even though he's in the zone. Here's a 2-2. Swing and a foul. Late swing on 99. Foul off to the right. Jake Bauer is on deck, and then it's Luis Lara, a rookie. 2-2 again. Swing and a ground ball foul. Working quickly. Came inside with a curveball.
0: Yeah, you would think the defense really likes that, too, playing behind Braxton because of the pace. The end zone percentage. Not much time in between pitches.
1: Swinging a liner in the left, a base hit. Got a fastball. He's going to try for two. It goes all the way to the wall. That guarantees the double for Contreras, leading off the Brewers' second inning here in Pittsburgh.
0: Yeah, Brewers, they got some guys that can hit the fastball. That was actually a pretty good pitch. That's a sinker. It was running in on the hands, but Contreras cleared the hips, got the barrel out, turned it around.
1: So he's on for Bowers, a left-handed hitter. Hitting a 268. He's hit 17 home runs this year, swinging a foul back. 57 RBIs, slugging over 500. Terrific numbers. Former Yankee, Guardian, Mariner. Guardian before that again, and Ray. And it was with the Padres in the minors.
0: And Ashcraft coming right at him. I remember when we were in Milwaukee in that series, they were really careful with the fastball to Bowers.
1: Two-strike pitch, line sharply to right toward the seats and gone. Line drive, home run. And it's tied at two on Bowers' 18th home run of the year.
0: And that's why they're careful with him. I'm shocked they throw him a third straight fastball.
1: It was right down the middle, all three of them. And by the time the third one came in, he comes all the way around. 2-2 game.
0: Yeah, I don't know if they were trying to go up with that pitch. I'm not exactly sure, but it looked like a two-seamer that ran right down the middle.
1: Pitch is swung on the line softly, caught by the second baseman, Lau. One out. Lara is retired.
0: Yeah, you look at the numbers for Bowers against the fastball. It's 333 against the righty fastball. 440 on-base percentage. 619 slug. Hard hit rate over 61%, and that's his ninth homer.
1: Here's Cooper Pratt, rookie shortstop. He golfs one out to left. Routine for Callahan right there. And there are two outs. 2-2 game here in the second.
0: Now that was the one thing when we talked to Braxton on the TV side. After he was announced an All-Star, we talked a little bit about his Phillies start. And he lamented a bit about the command with two strikes. You know, not making good enough two-strike pitches.
1: Sal Frelick takes a strike.
14: And that's where he got touched up, I think, three times. All three homers came on two strikes.
1: Only time this year he's allowed three in a game. Just missed down and in with a fastball. 1-1 on the lefty batting Frelick, the eight hitter, 240 with three home runs. Third baseman Gonzalez plays in on the grass. 1-1 over a bit low. Missed with a slider, 2-1. 2-2 after the Bowers home run. Tie game, second inning. 2-1. Swinging a soft ground ball deep in the hole to short on the backhand trio. Plants throws across his body. Good scoop at first by O'Hearn. They get him. Great play all around. Triolo to O'Hearn. They get Frelick to end the second inning. Brewers tie it on the home run by Bowers. That hit into the right field seats. We'll go to the last half. Tied at 2 on the Pirates Radio Network.
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2: Also, a co-host of the Puntcast will join us, which is a college football podcast. So we'll mix in a little NBA, maybe also some college football, because that's where our sounds of the week begin, PJ. Big 12 media days for the conference were taking place this past week down in Frisco, Texas, actually. And there's some interesting storylines coming out of that. A lot of the controversy had to do with the jersey patches, right? Because Monster now has this deal with the Big 12. We can maybe talk more about it. They're gonna be called the Big 12 Monster Football or whatever, and it's this $20 million deal each year for the conference. A lot of people felt like they did not get enough money for their particular deal. But one of the other comments that were interesting from Big 12 Media Days was the Colorado Buffaloes and their football program and their quarterback, Julian Lewis, who revealed a difference heading into this season compared to last year.
3: The most since last year to now?
4: My play, I'm actually looking at the defenses now. Last year, we wasn't really looking at defense as much, just kind of high school free ball and just out there playing football. But, you know, it's a lot bigger than that now, so it should be fun.
2: What a damning quote, if that's true. Why would he make it up? I mean, he was being honest. They were just playing backyard football, high school football, essentially, that there was not truly game planning, talking about the defenses they were facing. Well, anybody that watched Colorado offensively last year, it makes a lot more sense, doesn't it, PJ?
5: Certainly does. And you know what? There might be some more backyard football again this year. I don't know how many games they're going to win. They're going to be really bad again this season. It's incredible the decline for Coach Prime in that Colorado program. He had those unbelievable moments. It felt like game day was in Boulder every week. They started out the season hot. And when Shador was there and Travis Hunter won the Heisman, things were going great. Last year, terrible. And this year, I'm afraid it's going to be another long season for Colorado. But yeah, man, interesting comments from your quarterback. And probably not something you want to hear if you're Coach Prime or anybody on that staff. That's a heavy quote right there.
2: Yeah, it's extremely damning for mm-hmm. Coach Prime and for that offensive staff as a whole there at Colorado. We'll see how the Buffs fare in the Big 12 this upcoming season. All right, from college football to the NFL, where Mike McDonald was out in Lake Tahoe. It's the American Century, and you know, tournaments going on. It's always full of celebrities and coaches, and they're all doing the media circuit. And you had Seahawks coach Mike McDonald talking about who he talked to ahead of the Super Bowl. This was from the Dan Patrick Show.
6: Who did you seek advice from going into the Super Bowl that might surprise me?
7: Well, I wouldn't have surprised. I called John Harbaugh and I talked. He was great. Probably can't mention one guy that really helped us out that had some conflict of interest.
6: can we guess?
7: Sure. I don't know if I'm going to tell you, but go ahead.
6: Bill Belichick.
7: I'm not that cool.
6: Oh, yeah.
7: No.
6: You wouldn't have a phone call.
7: I've had a beer with Coach Belichick, and that was a pretty cool. That was a pretty cool day.
6: Okay. Who else would we guess? Kyle Shanahan?
7: No, Kyle. No. But
2: so it was fun to listen to that entire interview, by the way. But we're all thinking the same thing as he's saying that after the fact, you get some time to think. Who would have a conflict of interest that has ties to Mike McDonald at Seattle? One, their offensive coordinator at the time was Clint Kubiak, who's now the head coach for who? The Las Vegas Raiders. Who's part owner? Tom Brady. Okay. McDonald is a Michigan guy. Conflict of interest would mean that Brady or somebody might have ties to the Patriots organization. It would be bad for him. I mean, I don't know if we'll ever get confirmation, but he's got to be talking about Tom Brady helping him out, right?
5: I mean, that's some 6 degrees of Kevin Bacon by you right there. That's pretty good. I would think so. You certainly made a good case for it. You would think it's Brady. He certainly has enough experience in Super Bowls and playing for the Patriots. It's probably the answer. When we were listening to the quote, I was trying to think through it. I think you make the best case. That's got to be Tom Brady. That's interesting, though. I did not hear that from Dan Patrick yesterday. The Seahawks, I don't really think he needed to call many people, to be honest with you. They were just clearly the better team in that game. Drake May looked like he was a deer in headlights. But, yeah, I think you're right. If you had to guess, I think
2: I was trying to think who else, PJ. I mean, you know, I was asked about Belichick. He said it wasn't Belichick. He said, you know, he obviously admitted already it was your guy, John Harbaugh, that also called him. Used to be PJ's guy. I always mention that because it bugs PJ.
5: Not like that anymore.
2: You Baltimore people just are done with him and just think that everything's going to be
5: so
2: perfect
5: dumb
2: without him. I can't wait to see the disappointment from you later on this year. Look, I don't know who else it would be, man. I don't know who else it would be.
5: I don't know either. Would have to be Brady. I mean, I'm trying to think of anybody on that New England staff that he would have a relationship with that was kind of there. I mean, would it be like a former coach with Vrabel or somebody like that? I think Brady's probably the best answer.
2: Yeah, I don't think it was Diana Rossini or anything. I don't think it was her. So
5: that thought popped in my head too, but I don't think it was her either. Yeah,
2: that would definitely be a conflict of interest.
5: That would. That would.
2: Now, as we know more and more information. All right. Lastly, on sounds of the week, let's go to the NBA. We know we're still waiting to find out where LeBron James is going to land. Honestly, I thought there was a chance we would know during our show today. Like I still was holding. Maybe I'm still holding out hope that we're going to get some breaking news update from one of the NBA insiders at some point during our show. I'd appreciate that. But could the Warriors be a spot? Definitely, even though maybe they're not the favorite. Here's what Steph Curry was saying about going to Golden State if you're LeBron.
0: You could probably guess what I'm going to ask about.
8: He doesn't want to play with LeBron. Okay.
0: What is the core of your pitch right now to LeBron, and how legitimately do you think that you are in on this?
8: You mentioned later yet? He's going to get to it. I have a percentage that's kind of up to him. I feel like any place he called and said, I want to play there, you move mountains to make it happen. And I know we're in that boat as well. So the pitch is, you want to play good basketball, be around people that know how to play the game, hopefully, you know, raise our floor on our competitiveness this year. There's good golf in the Bay. We're an organization that's been there. He knows that, and that's really self-explanatory. It's just a matter of where he sees himself fitting. And at the end of the day, that's up to him.
0: Last one for me. If it doesn't happen and you guys remain stable, how okay are you with, you know, an off-season where you're mostly running it back?
8: It's TBD because that's what free agency is about. You know, LeBron's in a situation where the league is waiting. But other than that, it's great to get KP back. It's great to get Mel back. We're in a very unique situation because Jimmy's hurt and Moses is hurt, and they're going to miss a good amount of the season. You got to try to hold the fort down as much as you can until those guys get back, because we do have an idea of who we could be with them. But I know Mike, Steve, Joe, they're all doing the best they can to make the right decisions with what's available.
2: So that was Steph Curry speaking to the media there. And like, as he said at the beginning, of course, you do move mountains still, I think, to try to find a way to get LeBron to join up with you. I thought this would be resolved by now. Golden State is certainly a destination, although the whole wrinkle of everybody thinking that the Anthony Davis aspect of the whole situation, that maybe has changed some of the thinking. For LeBron, though, like, I don't know, like, he's earned the right to take as much time as he wants. But at the same time, I'm like, if it's truly just about winning a championship, then is Golden State really the best spot? I'm not so sure it is in that Western Conference.
5: No, I would agree. I think of the teams left, if he wants to win a championship, it's probably Philly, because, I mean, he would complete that starting five and they would be terrific. I thought it would be Golden State, Alex, that day when we got the notification he wasn't going to be coming back to the Lakers, he'd be going elsewhere. I immediately thought Golden State. It's an hour plane ride away from L.A. Him and Curry both have 4 championships. They can win their 5th together. They've always wanted to play together. I think they really enjoyed their time when they were teammates in the Olympics and All-Star games in the past. Steve Kerr coming back to the Warriors when that was a big unknown. I thought maybe there were some tea leaves there. Like, they've maybe been stirring this up, talking about this behind the scenes. Doesn't feel like that's going to be the case anymore, but I certainly thought it was a legit possibility. Maybe it still is, but it to me made the most sense of why he would go to Golden State.
2: Yeah, look, I just think all along, I think Cleveland makes the most sense. Maybe I just want like this Disney movie ending to the entire thing, I guess. You know, I it seems almost too perfect, I guess, but where it all began in Cleveland, wrap it up, go try to be, you know, a team that has in the Eastern Conference, to me, a better path still, even if we think the Sixers are going to be a lot better. But you go to Cleveland, to me, you do have a chance. I can make a case for you going on a deep playoff run. We saw what they did this year. And yeah, the Knicks are still going to be a massive problem out East. I don't think Miami is drastically better at all than Cleveland. You know, Detroit, we'll see how they continue to grow there as an organization. So it's not, you know, it doesn't put Cleveland in that category of being the number one contender by any means out East, but there is no place where he goes this offseason where he's joining the favorite or the second favorite, whether it's the West or the East. I mean, unless some crazy scenario, you think he goes down to San Antonio or something. And I don't think that is that is actually going to happen as much fun as that would be. So those are the sounds of the week here on BetMGM Game Day. We'll keep talking a little NBA. We'll maybe mix in a little college football as well. Coming up next here on Westwood One Sports, we'll be joined
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0: All right, just after 1 o'clock out east here on BetMGM Game Day, Alex Bull, Jake Lasser with you. Our guest's going to join us actually in about 20 minutes. So we'll talk NBA in 20 minutes, and we will get back into where LeBron James could end up, the fallout of this Kawhi Leonard Clippers Raptors trade that is on pause. Robbie Calland of CBS.com going to join us in 20 minutes. You guys can always watch over on YouTube and Twitch. Just search BetMGM tonight. Do you want to talk some NFL? We're going to start doing this each week. We can taste it, man. We can taste the NFL. We've got training camp right around the corner. We're going to start some divisional previews beginning today. Now, full disclosure, PJ, I don't want you to blame me and say, oh, you're picking this because you're the Kansas City guy. Our producer, Zach, said we're doing AFC West first, all right? This was not my decision. It just so happens that the AFC West is the first division, not your AFC North or anything. This is not my decision. I want it on the record.
1: Yeah, I don't believe you, but that's okay. I mean, you make a convincing case, but I mean, there's just no way that that's a coincidence. Zach, we couldn't have gone NFC South, NFC West. I mean, the Seahawks won the Super Bowl. We can't start with the NFC West. No, we got to go with the AFC West. Okay, that's fine. Whatever.
0: He's throwing me a bone. He just wants us to ease into the divisional discussion, I guess. Let's start, though, man, and let's take a look at the AFC West and some of the odds over at BetMGM as we're officially 8 weeks away, man, from the beginning of the NFL season. You can see there the Chiefs plus 175 to win the division, the Chargers sitting at plus 185, the Broncos 2-1, and then you do have the Raiders, who are obviously still in rebuild mode there, sitting at 22-1. We'll get to individual win totals in a second to see what you like, but look, this is a jumbled division. I think it's no secret. These teams are very close to each other. I don't know where you're at on the Broncos. Look, they won 14 games last year and had an unbelievable season. I think there is going to be some win total regression here, right? They're not going to, to me, get to 14 again. But I don't think anybody in this division has to get to 13 or 14 to win it this year. I think these teams are going to beat up on each other a bit. I think if you tell me you get to 12, you got a real shot at winning this division. If you did get to 13, to me, you're, I mean, I would put that in Sharpie. You're winning this division if you tell me you think one of these teams is getting there. I just think we'll see the Broncos come back to the pack a little bit. There'll be a little bit of regression on the one-score game wins. They were awesome in one-score games. I don't think they're going to fall off a cliff, as I said, but that'll come back a little bit to earth. And so when you see the odds there at 160, 190, 180, Chiefs, Broncos, Chargers, A, I think that's about right. But at the same time, do you trust any of these other teams other than the Broncos, though, to be able to overtake them this particular year? Because I look at Kansas City, and I think they still have a flawed roster. I think this is more like a 10-win Kansas City team here in 2026. And I don't think 10 is enough to win the division. To me, it's a wild card team for them this year.
1: Yeah, it's crazy, man. I actually

0: veteran group. So that is a concern, but I trust Jim Harbaugh to figure it out, and I trust Mike McDaniel as an OC, and I think Herbert will do enough in the regular season. So I actually kind of like the Chargers in this division to win, again, regular season. The Broncos, you're right, and their schedule, holy smokes, the first 8 weeks of the season, at Kansas City, home Jacksonville, home against the Rams, at the Niners, at the Chargers, home against Seattle, at Arizona, and home against Kansas City. That's the first 8 games of the season for the Denver Broncos this year. So that is not easy at all. And then they end the year against Buffalo, at home, at New England, and home against the Chargers. Very tough schedule to start, tough schedule to finish as well. And I'm with you on the regression. Alex, I kind of view the Broncos and the Bears this year as similar teams. I think they're the AFC and NFC version of each other, where both are very well coached, both have good rosters, both have good teams, both won their divisions last year, but both got very fortunate in one-score games. And as you know, as a Chiefs fan, those things tend to even out, right? Chiefs were unbelievable 2 years ago. They were terrible last year in those one-score games. I expect regression of both teams, probably more so Denver. Bo Nix is coming off the injury, and as I mentioned, the schedule is very difficult. So kind of out on the Broncos to win the division. For me, it's between the Chiefs and the Chargers. I kind of view them as even. So the fact you're giving me the Chargers at a better price, I'll side with LA to win the division.
1: Yeah, look, the question with Kansas City is Patrick Mahomes is coming off an ACL and LCL injury. Even though we all believe he's going to play week one, there's fairly so just questions about what's that look like? What's that offense look like? I do think they got way more explosive with Kenneth Walker in the backfield, but there's still questions about overall the scheme with moving on from Matt Nagy, which was a good thing for them, I believe, but bringing back Eric Bieniemy, can their wide receivers win on one-on-one coverage, and can Xavier Worthy take a big leap forward? I think that's a big part of it. My biggest question with Kansas City this year, honestly, is the pass rush on the defensive side of the ball. They spent most of their, if not all, draft resources on the defensive side of the ball, including two rookie defensive linemen, Peter Woods and Armason Thomas. But who can get pressure on the QB? Chris Jones is a year older. Maybe some interior help will help him. George Karlaftis was disappointing last year, and who's on the opposite end? And so that'll be a big swing. If you tell me this team all of a sudden surprises and wins 12 or more this year, which to me would be a surprise, it's because they one of these young guys that they drafted on the defensive line turns out to be a stud for them pretty quickly. And look, it can happen. I'm not banking on that. I get why you picked the Chargers. My only hesitation is just the long track record, you know, of Justin Herbert and injuries for him, for that team, that organization. I also love the Mike McDaniel hire as the OC, but time and time again, when it's been right there for their taking, the division, they have found a way to screw it up time and time again, man. And I'm not as sold on the wide receiver core maybe as you are. You know, Ladd McConkey was great his rookie year, came crashing down to earth last year. Quentin Johnson got off to a great first 6 weeks last year, came back down to earth. I'm not sold on the weapons in the passing game for Justin Herbert. So we'll see. It's going to be a very competitive division. It's why the win total market is even more intriguing for me if we stick with our divisional preview here. And you look at the Broncos, 9.5 wins over under. Chargers over under 9.5 wins at BetMGM. Kansas City over under 10. I already kind of told you I think the Chiefs are more like a wild card team at 10. I really don't have any interest in betting the over or the under and touching the win total for Kansas City. I do like the Broncos over under 9.5, though. I told you they're going to fall off from 14 wins. I don't think they're falling all the way down to 9 wins, though, this year. I like the Broncos over 9.5 wins quite a bit. That defense, to me, is still going to be, at least for one more year, one of the top defenses in football. That's going to give you a great chance. So you can either bet the Broncos to reach the playoffs, yes, minus 145, or you can, you know, take the over 9.5 on the win total, which is going to be, you know, something somewhat like minus 125, I believe, right now.
0: Don't you think that's telling, though, that they won 14 games a year ago and now their win totals at 9.5, and they didn't really lose any major key guys? I mean, that's kind of crazy. And again, I laid out the schedule and how tough it is. That definitely plays a part. But yeah, I would look to fade the Broncos, actually. The win total, again, 9.5, is that too much of an over-adjustment? It feels like the right number. Like, Denver feels anywhere from, like, an 8 to an 11-win team this year, so I'd probably stay away from that. I do like the Chargers win total over. That would probably be my favorite one. I do like them to win the division as well, obviously, but over 9.5, I think, is a good bet.

0: Kansas City's such a tough one because it's like, I mean, for so long they've been so dominant, and especially coming from a Ravens fan, it's scary to fade them and bet against them. If you look at the team, though, I mean, as you mentioned, there are a lot of questions, especially on that defensive side of the ball. The secondary is certainly a big question mark as well to go along with that defensive line. And the Chiefs are going to be in this transition as an offense from being this team where it's let's have Mahomes bail us out and Andy Reid and constantly find a way to manufacture points through the pass game to, as you know, now we probably expect more of a transition to the running game with Kenneth Walker. I don't know what Kansas City is going to look like long term this season. They're a fascinating team. So the Chargers are really the only one I have a strong opinion about. The Raiders, I think, are very much going to be this year's New York Giants from last year, where you kind of have that similarity of Russell Wilson starts the season to Jackson Dart. It's going to be the same thing with Kirk Cousins into Mendoza. I think they're going to be much improved. I think they're going to be a fun team, Alex, that scores points. But does that translate into wins necessarily? That's the question with the Raiders, and the defense outside of Crosby is definitely a big question mark. But I kind of view the Raiders as like the Giants from last year. Like, I think there are some similarities there. I'm a fan of the Kubiak hire. I think he's going to be good. I think he's a good offensive mind. Mendoza, I'm not sold on. I don't have a strong opinion. I don't think he's going to be at any point in his career one of the top five quarterbacks in the NFL. But I think he could be solid. Like, I think he could be a Brock Purdy type or somebody of that ilk where if you do build a good roster around them, you can win games, go to a Super Bowl, have some success. So, but in year one, I don't know. But that's my take. I think the Raiders, if you're looking like a betting angle for them, I think they could be a good underdog to bet ATS against the spread because you know you'll get a lot of good numbers with them. I think they're going to be a good over team this year, like those kinds of things. I think they'll be fun to watch. But I think the Chargers are my team this year in this division, again, in the regular season. Over win total, win to division. But like, I've seen people bet them to win the AFC, bet the Super Bowl. I would never go that far with the Chargers.
1: Justin Herbert, look, at some point in time, you figure he'll break through. But, you know, and I know we don't have to get into the QB win-loss debate. I always think sometimes we've gone way too far overboard on the, well, QB wins don't matter. They have to matter for something. Maybe it shouldn't be the end-all, be-all, but has to matter at some point. And Justin Herbert has not won a playoff game, period. At some point, he has to take responsibility for that as well. Exactly. At some point, like, nobody's downplaying the offensive line injuries that happened last year, but every year we kind of make excuses for this guy that has unbelievable arm talent, is a hell of a quarterback, but also, you know, at some point you got to win games, man. At some point you got to win games, and this year might be that particular year. We'll see. Back to the Raiders, what you were saying. My hesitation on betting the win total is we don't know how many games Kirk Cousins is starting. I think Kirk Cousins is going to start week one. I know they have not made that official yet, but my assumption is Kirk Cousins starts week one. And depending how he looks, he gets six games at least. But what if he looks good? Does he end up playing 10 of the games? What does that do for the win total? And how much of a leash does he have compared to Mendoza? I like your Giants comparison, but, you know, Russell Wilson was also absolutely horrific. And that's why they went to Jackson Dart. Kirk Cousins, I don't know. Is Kirk Cousins going to look that bad? I'm not saying they're going to win games with Kirk Cousins. You think Kirk Cousins is just completely done?
0: I mean, Alex, he can't move. And they don't have an offensive line. You know what I mean? It's just going to be more of the same. Like, they tried to run it with Genty last year because Geno was so bad. They couldn't do that.
1: Right.
0: We all love Bowers. He's a stud. I think Genty's really good, too. Kirk Cousins at this point in his career, he cannot move. And if he doesn't have an O-line to protect him, I think it's going to be brutal.
1: I'll tell you this, that you were bringing up the schedule for the Broncos. The Chiefs schedule, this is maybe a betting opportunity for you to, if they get off to a good start to where you could still all of a sudden bet on your Chargers if they're still right there. Because for Kansas City to win the division, they have to make a ton of ground up and get some wiggle room in the first 9 weeks. Have you seen the back half versus the first half for them? I mean, it is night and day. They open up, yes, against Denver, who won 14 games. But then it's home to Indy, at Miami, at Vegas, bye week, home to the Chargers, at Seattle, at Denver, Jets, at Atlanta, versus Arizona. That's the first 10 weeks or so of the season. There's some, on paper, some gimmies there, right? Then on the back half, you go from November 26th on, at Buffalo on a Thursday. I think that's Thanksgiving night. It is. The next week at LA on a Thursday night. Oof. At Cincy. So three straight road games at Buffalo, at LA, at Cincy, home to New England, home to the Niners, at the Chargers. That is brutal. They bet to me like they have to get off to like a 5-1 start, man, if you think they're winning this division, because there's losses coming on the back end of the schedule.
0: That's a really good point. So for somebody like me that likes the Chargers in this division, or maybe somebody that likes Denver still in this division, we highlighted Denver's schedule and how tough that is. The Chargers' schedule is pretty tough, too. They open the season against Arizona and Las Vegas. So the Chargers will be gone in every survivor pool after the first 2 weeks. Then they're at Buffalo, at Seattle, home against Denver, at Kansas City, bye week, at the Chargers, home Houston, at Baltimore. So they both the Chargers and the Broncos have a tough start to the schedule. So I think you've sold me on the idea of I like the Chargers. There are people out there that are going to like the Broncos to win this division again. I think you just wait and bet it live. Because to your point, the Chiefs is a veteran team. No, they have to get off to a good start. With how brutal that schedule is late, they got to get off to a good start. They got to be 7-2. They got to maybe almost be 8-1 to start the season because the losses are coming. While the Chargers and the Broncos, I mean, with those schedules, like, you could be around week 8 and they could be like 500 football teams and then the wins come in the back half of the season. So yeah, I think I actually might do that. Instead of betting the Chargers now to win, maybe wait, hope to get somewhere close to maybe like 4-1, somewhere in that range, and then maybe look to bet them to win the division.
1: Really intriguing division to kick off our divisional previews. 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And over at BetMGM, the World's Game 2-up early payout is still going on. An early payout for a two-goal lead. Place a pregame straight match result bet on any World's Game match. And if your team takes a two-goal lead at any point in the game, your bet pays out as a win. The winnings are yours regardless of the outcome of the game. Up next, let's get into the NBA with Robbie Callen. We'll talk more about where LeBron James could end up. What kind of timeline are we on with this Raptors-Clippers trade with Kawhi that's on hold? We'll do that next here on Westwood One Sports.
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0: 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Alex Gold, PJ Glass. If you don't forget, you can watch on YouTube and Twitch. Just search BetMGM tonight. Keep an eye on the chat over there. You can also call or text in to 310-840-4910. We'll get back into some soccer action a little bit later on in the show with two quarterfinal matchups slated to start beginning at 5 Eastern with England and Norway. But want to keep talking some NBA. And look, we said it, PJ. We thought maybe there was a chance by this weekend show we would know where LeBron James would actually take his services to. We still do not know. To talk more about that and some of the other headlines in the NBA, we welcome in Robbie Callen from CBS.com, at R. Callen on Twitter and X. Did you also think that maybe at this point in time we'd have a decision from LeBron, or did you expect this thing to drag out as long as possible?
1: Oh, I've expected this to drag out. It's LeBron. It's his last free agency. He's going to enjoy the spotlight as much as he can. I wrote about it this week on CBS. We're like, I wouldn't be surprised if this stretches at least until the gap between the semis and the final of the World Cup. Like, he wants the stage to himself. He doesn't want to share it with anybody else. Like, the nice thing for him this time around is he didn't have to worry about teams worrying about finances, because he's going to take a minimum or he's going to take a portion of the mid-level. So it's not like he's holding up other moves. And like, with the World Cup going on, like, that's sucking up a lot of attention and a lot of the airtime, and he needs to be the A block and the B block on First Take when his deal gets done. So I expect this to continue for at least a few more days here.
2: What team, Robbie, if you had a guess right now? It feels like Cleveland's the leader. Miami's getting thrown out. Philly, maybe Golden State as well. What would be your guess as of today?
1: Yeah, the more it's gone on, the more I've gone to the belief it's going to be Cleveland. I don't see Miami. Like, I don't, like, it's from a basketball perspective, I don't see him seeing a team with Giannis and Bam and basically no real, like, Davion Mitchell's the point guard and he got better last year, but I just don't see him looking at that team and saying, like, that's where I want to finish my career. I've been on Cleveland of late. Early on, I was swayed by the Warriors and AD and all the rumors there. But the longer this has gone on, and the more it seems like Golden State hasn't really had the traction on an AD thing, the more I think it's just going home to Cleveland. You know, LeBron is a storyteller as much as anything. I think no one in the league since Jordan has understood the power of storytelling and making your legend more than LeBron. And he can say, I was willing to go anywhere for any amount of money. You know, I listened to everybody. I listened to all these teams, but I came home to you, Cleveland. Like, I think that is where we're headed with this. I think as much as anything, this is him being able to say, like, I came home one last time. We're going to go for one more championship. And he wants to end his career in storybook fashion. And I think the place that is Cleveland. You know, as cool as the Golden State stuff would be with Steph, I think the storybook ending is Cleveland.
0: Yeah, it'd be a perfect ending for LeBron's career, as we're talking to Robbie Callen from CBS.com. Then you got Kawhi Leonard and the Clippers and the Raptors here. Out of nowhere, this thing popped back up. And this trade is on hold. It's leaving a lot of individuals in limbo, including Grady Dick and Brandon Ingram as well. What's your stance on this whole thing? Because I said it earlier. I think ultimately the NBA, there has to be some sort of deadline here. It's been a 10 plus month investigation. You can't let this thing drag on past the month of July, right?
1: I couldn't believe they let it drag on into July. Like, knowing that Kawhi was on the block. I mean, we heard Kawhi Leonard in trade talks at the deadline. Like, this isn't new. We knew that he was very much going to be in play. Once the extension never got done, it was more likely than not he was going to get moved. And, like, I just can't believe that it has dragged on this long. I don't know what they thought maybe they could get window-wise to dump this. I really just don't know why this has taken so long, what they're waiting on. Maybe there's more things in the investigation. I know there are side lawsuits going on regarding aspiration that maybe they wanted more information from. I really don't know, but I'm shocked that it's gone this long. And I will say, I think the fact that we got this news that, like, Toronto's putting the trade on hold makes me think that we are nearing the resolution, and that there were maybe some whispers of what is going to come that could cause you know, if there's a suspension, if there's, you know, some kind of punishment regarding Kawhi, obviously, like, the nuclear option would be voiding the contract, and then, like, you can't trade him. Then he becomes a free agent. I guess he could just sign there. I don't know how that would all work. But I do think some kind of whisper of what could be coming got to Toronto, and they're like, we need to put this on hold. That way, if we need to adjust things, if they're, you know, maybe they try to take a pick off, a swap, you know, whatever it is. It's not the first time we've seen a trade try to get adjusted because of something like this, but this is obviously a very unique situation in terms of what is going on around it.
2: Robbie, we've had a lot of big names that have gotten traded or signed with other teams this offseason, Kawhi being one of them, so we thought to the Raptors, but obviously Giannis has gotten moved. Yeah, John Morant, LaMelo Ball, bunch of big names, and Jaylen Brown to the Sixers. Has there been any of those moves that have been made? Do you feel like any of them have made those teams contenders in your eyes, where you think they could win the East or the West next year?
1: Oh, man. Miami feels a year away to me. I mentioned that the roster just doesn't feel balanced. You know, the Giannis move felt like, let's open up a 3 or 4 year window, but year one, maybe we get LeBron and that changes things. But Miami to me feels like they're really a year away. Now, if you have Giannis, you've got a shot in a series because he's going to be the best player in most series. But like, I just look at that backcourt and I just don't see it. Like, I just don't see the shooting. I don't see the ball handling. I don't see the creativity you need around Giannis. Not yet. Philadelphia is fascinating to me because we saw this past year that, you know, Tyrese Maxey is legit. Like, he is a legitimate star guard. You add Jaylen Brown, and now you have someone who can alleviate some of that scoring production that you lose when Joel Embiid is not there. And that has always been kind of one of the challenges in Philly is, like, when Embiid's not out there, how do they kind of get through the regular season? And I think to be a contender, they need to be in the top four. You need to have one of those higher seeds to really have a shot to not have to go through so many road games. And I think Jaylen Brown gives them that opportunity. They still have to have Embiid healthy in the playoffs, which is a huge if. But I would say Philly is now a legitimate threat in the East with Jaylen Brown, provided they can work all of that out in terms of who has what role. But I think he should have plenty of motivation to make it work and to kind of prove that whatever went down in Boston wasn't necessarily on him. You know, if he implodes things because he wants to be the guy over Tyrese Maxey, that's not doing anything to shake the feeling that him and Jason Tatum never really, you know, coexisted to the degree they should have. So I think he should be motivated there. Ja Morant to Portland does nothing for me. I don't know what they're doing. I couldn't tell you what Portland's up to. Like, if your starting backcourt is Ja Morant and Damian Lillard in 2026, I feel bad for Klingon because, like, he's going to be asked to just hold that thing together defensively. I just don't know. I think they're going to be fun to watch when it's all working. But their games are going to be in, like, the 140s, like, every night. It's going to, like, I don't know what they're doing. They're not a contender, but they could be fun, which I guess is a thing you can do. But, yeah, I have no idea what Portland's doing. That didn't move me. Toronto's fascinating. If they get Kawhi, like, yeah, they're a contender. Like, he was awesome again last year. Like, all the aspiration stuff was kind of hanging over everything. But he was fantastic again. Scotty Barnes, I have been a dissenter on the Scotty Barnes thing of, like, what his ceiling is, but he proved so much to me last year. Like, I can't even pretend to say that this guy's not a star player, but I do think he needs someone like a Kawhi next to him to balance out, somebody who can be a legit shot creator. And, like, he has that now. Like, I think he worked with Ingram, who is, like, super, super diet Kawhi in terms of the shot making and that sort of thing. Like, it's kind of a similar feel. But now you upgrade that to Kawhi. I think Toronto's really fascinating. The depth piece is the question there, but, like, they're really interesting with their, like, top seven.
0: How about Summer League? How locked in are you to and how much stock do you put into what we've seen so far? We talked to start the show, Caleb Wilson, of course, if you're a Bulls fan, you love the three-point shooting is the best part of this So what have you made of his performance or anybody else? And does it change anything for you?
1: Summer League doesn't change much for me in terms of guys playing really well. You know, this is, I used to go out there. I went out there for a decade and I love Summer League and it's super fun and it's great for the fans. It's a great opportunity for guys to kind of show like their talents and those sort of things. But like the only time I get concerned is when a guy's not looking like he should. You know, like I think the great thing for the league, for the fans of those top four teams is all the top four guys have looked like studs. Like they have looked like what you want a number one pick to be. So whether that's AJ DeBanza, whether that's Darren Peterson, whether that's Caleb Williams, whether that's Cameron Boozer, like they've all their first game. It's like, okay, like I see it. You know, the worst thing is when guys go out there and fall flat in summer league and don't look the part and they're the number three pick. And then you start going, uh-oh. Like, do we have a problem? Now, again, you can go too far that direction. Like, I remember Trae Young was awful. Like, he was truly terrible. He was getting locked down by Frank Ntilikina. And it was like, oh, boy. Like, maybe the Hawks are in some real trouble. And, like, he had a bad start to the season as a whole thing. I covered the Hawks for years. So, like, that was, like, a whole thing in Atlanta. And then by January, he turns it on, goes on, becomes an all-star. Obviously, he wasn't, like, the greatest player, but like it can go too far in either direction. I think the big thing I watch for in summer league, does a guy look like they belong? And so far the top guys absolutely look like they belong. They look like the best players on the floor, which is everything that you want. That's what summer league is about, is like a showcase for that talent. And then let's get them off the floor in three games and keep them healthy.
2: Now, Robbie, you also co-host the Puntcast, which is a college football pod. And I've started to dive deep a little bit into college football. I got a hot take for you that I don't think a lot of people are going to agree with, but I actually think Ohio State is going to miss the college football playoff this year. And not because they're not talented, because they maybe are the most talented team in the country. They're the favorite to win the national championship. But I think they are this year's Texas from last year, who was also the preseason favorite. And I just think their schedule is brutal, man. They play Texas in Austin this year on the road. They also have Indiana on the road. They have Iowa on the road, Nebraska and USC. And then they have to play Oregon and Michigan at home. So my thinking is they'll lose that week two game to Texas. And then if they lose two more in Big Ten play, I think they're out. Again, I don't think a lot of people are going to agree because of how talented they are. They arguably have the best player in the sport in Jeremiah Smith. But your thought on the Buckeyes and their difficult schedule?
1: Yeah, I think we're going to learn a ton, like you said, in Austin in week two. And the biggest thing for me is like we're going to learn a lot about what that defense looks like retooling. They lost, what, like six NFL guys off of that mm-hmm. defense? You know, obviously Caleb Downs and Arvell Reese and all those guys. Like you lose a lot of talent, and we just kind of expect Ohio State and those programs like reload. And I think one of the interesting things about this current era is even the like mega programs have a harder time stockpiling five-star talent in the second and third strings. Like it's just harder to keep those talent reserves quite as full as what we're used to seeing from Ohio State, Georgia, Alabama, these teams. And so I am fascinated to see how they look, particularly up front against Texas, which has a good offensive line, and in the secondary against Arch Manning and how they hold up against a passing tech that should be better than it was last year, especially better than it was when they went to Columbus and you know, had a nice little rock fight there. I am fascinated to see how that is, and I think that will be telling because, like you said, like if they lose that game, then the margins get real thin. Like, you know, it's funny now, like I just took a quick glance at the schedule and like add Indiana still in my mind doesn't pop off the screen yet. Like it's still so new that I'm just kind of scrolling through. I'm like Iowa, Illinois, Indiana. I'm like, yeah. And I had to go, whoa, at Indiana. Wait a second. Like it's still, it's been 2 years, but it's still just, it's three decades of looking at schedules and not ever considering Indiana as like a threat. So it does, you know, it's. And then, you know, like you said, Iowa always tricky. If that's a night game in Kinnick, that gets real, you know, could get frisky. I don't think you're off in terms of like saying like this is a possibility. I think they probably get in. I think it's 11-2. You know, They got over the Michigan hump last year, whatever that weird mental block was for Ryan Day against Michigan. I think they're clear of it. Michigan in year one with Kyle Whittingham, I'm not sure they take a huge leap. Like they got some talent, but we're talking about, you know, they bring in, you know, Daly Henry, but he's coming off an Achilles, and it's like, how dominant is he going to be? Like, we're kind of projecting, oh, he's just going to pick up right where he left off at Utah. He's going to be great. I'm not sure he transforms that team. They've always been a good defense. I'm not sure he transforms things. Bryce Underwood, I got to see it, you know? And so it's like, I look at that schedule. I think Indiana and Texas are the two. I think they got to get one on the road. If they can get one on the road, then you have a little more wiggle room for, like you said, Oregon and Michigan at home. At USC, listen, I'm not a Lincoln Riley believer. Another one where it's like, I gotta see it with USC deep in the season that they're actually able to compete physically and on just a coaching level. Like, Lincoln Riley gets kind of coached in circles around by the best coaches in the country. Like, if we're being perfectly honest, that's where I'm at.
0: Last one for you, Robbie. We're talking to Robbie Callen of CBSSports.com. And the Big 12, as you said, had media days wrapped up this week in Frisco. Texas Tech is, you know, the favorite in most betting markets. Who's their biggest challenger? And do you agree, should Texas Tech still be the clear favorite despite the Brendan Sorsby mess?
1: I mean, talent-wise, they're so good. I mean, last year we saw what they can do when they have a pretty okay quarterback. You know, like, I didn't think they were being led by elite quarterback play last year. And I think they agreed with that by the fact that they went out and tried to spend as much money as possible on the quarterback and bring in the top guy on the market. You know, in terms of who should be their biggest threat, you know, I'm interested to see what Kansas State actually looks like under Chris Klieman. I think they have a chance to be kind of a sneaky team that comes back. You know, you've got some good returning talent. Avery Johnson's a guy that has kind of underperformed due to expectation. Remember, they let what's his name? They let somebody
2: Will
1: go.
2: Howard.
1: Will Howard. They let Will Howard. Mm-hmm. They did not even worry about Will Howard leaving. They were just like, you go. We've got this kid. And last year was not great. You know, obviously we know what happened in Dublin with like his dad and his brother and it whole started a whole thing.
0: Yep.
1: I think we could see Kansas State be a legitimate threat in the Big 12 this year, just because Chris Kleiman's like gonna transform that offense. I think they were kind of stuck in the
0: mud. Colin Klein,
1: Colin Klein. Yes, sorry, Chris Kleiman wasn't. Yeah. Yes, sorry.
0: Yeah,
1: Colin Klein's gonna come in from Texas A&M, and I think he's gonna transform that offense around Avery Johnson. And you know, I think he will know how to get the most out of it. Like, he got so much out of Marcel Reed, who I don't think anybody was coming into last year in the SEC going like, that's the guy, you know, and he comes in and I think he transforms that offense. And I think they will be much more dynamic and much more like we thought maybe they could be with Avery Johnson at quarterback. So I would say they might be the biggest threat in my mind. You know, it's the Big 12. Like, there's going to be like five teams that are, you know, right there at the top. There's going to be teams that we thought were at the top that are at the bottom. You know, I mean, like, it's the way the Big 12 goes, it seems. It's what makes that conference so much fun to watch. It's also what makes it so, I think, frustrating for supporters of it who want to have more teams in the playoff because they all seem to pick each other off. And so I would say K-State, but I do think Texas Tech is rightfully the favorite because the talent differential, you know, we talk about stockpiling depth. Like, I mentioned that with Ohio State, that's tough for these top programs. Texas Tech does it at a level that nobody else in the Big 12 does right now. Like, they just can have more depth, more talent throughout the you know, the 22 deep that, you know, Kansas State can't match, even if I think there's some talent there at top.
0: Yeah, the Cody Campbell effect there, right? And big-time checks there in Lubbock, Texas. Robbie,
1: a lot of money.
0: CBS.com. Appreciate it, man. Good stuff. NBA and college football. Thank you.
1: Absolutely. Thanks for having me.
2: Thanks, Robbie.
0: Absolutely. Yeah. And coming up next, let's react a little bit to what he had to say there, PJ. As you I hadn't heard your hot take yet. I want to react to that as well around Ohio State. And then we'll get back into some baseball as the first half of the season about to wrap up in the next 24 hours or so. That's coming up right here on Westwood One Sports.
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0: bullpen. He has a 5-3 record, a .324 earned run average, 79 hits allowed in 77 2/3 innings, with 62 punch outs.
1: He's been fantastic. I mean, the Pirates were 6-3 in those starts that he had, but then as a reliever, really, really good. 1.89 ERA as a relief pitcher. Jake Bowers sends one into center. Mangum over to his left. And one pitch and one out from Majinski. Ashcraft goes 5 innings, 5 hits, all for extra bases, a career high. 5 runs, all earned. 2 walks, 6 strikeouts, 98 pitches. And Majinski, as a reliever, 7th lowest ERA in the National League. And for his career, his ERA as a reliever is 2.54. Been getting lefties out lately. Luis Lara, a double his last time. He bats here, takes down low for ball one.
0: I'll never understand after one pitch, one out, you throw a curveball. I'll never understand that. Yoho did that last inning.
1: And it's up high with a splitter.
0: Yeah, so instead of 0-1, now you're 2-0. You know, throw it right down the middle. They're not going to swing, and if they do, good chance to get two pitches, two outs on two pitches.
1: And down low 3-0, now on a fastball.
0: I mean, the bat totally changes when you're 0-1, and there's no doubt in my mind he was taking all the way. Go, Carmen.
1: The pitch to him, and it's a four-pitch walk. Majinski has not allowed an earned run in about a month or so. Over a month now. June 10th, the last time he allowed an earned run. He allowed 6 unearned runs in Sacramento. And that was the last time he allowed any runs, and that was on June 15th. That was that 11-2 A's win. Did pitch in a close ball game in Colorado. Pirates lost that game 2-1. 11-1 Pirate win he pitched in, a 9-4 Pirate win, a 6-1 Pirate win, and a 12-4 Pirate win are his most recent games. All putting up scoreless innings of relief. There's a strike here in a 5-3 Brewers lead. He comes in here in the sixth. Cooper Pratt had an RBI double his last time up. Has that uppercutting, kind of golf-like swing. Pitch fouled back. And now two strikes. Almost fell down, taking a big rip. Looked like Carlos Gomez right there.
0: Not quite, but similar.
1: He's had 2 strikes on Pratt with Lara on at first. Good base stealer in the minors, none in the big leagues yet. The pitch, and it bounces up there. Backhanded stop by Davis. 1-2 on Pratt. Been having a good road trip. He's 10-for-24 on this road trip for Milwaukee. 5-3 Brewers lead, sixth inning. Here's the action, way outside, 2-2.

0: And Majinski will step off.
1: Yeah, he had to. The pitch timer was running out. Crazy that we're looking at that today, but there's already been a couple pitch clock violations.
0: Pitch hit foul, caught 96 deep. Still 2-2 on Pratt. This is Country Weekend here at PNC Park. Tomorrow it's a 12:15 game, earlier than usual. 14 and younger kids will take home a Pirates bandana while supplies last. Brought to you by IUOE66 at pirates.com/countryweekend. Fouled on the split, and it must have hit it off his knee or shin. Hobbled a bit. Pratt will take a moment. Still 2-2. Yeah. Or off the side of his foot, yeah, even right worse.
1: In yeah. step. There's one time I took a bad swing at a breaking ball and fouled it off. Not off my foot, but in my disgust, I went mad at myself to hit myself in the cleat and missed and whacked my ankle with the barrel of the bat.
0: Oh, no. Oh, ow. 2-2. Swinging a soft bouncer up third. It's a foul ball.
1: Yeah, and so then I had to pretend it didn't hurt because it was such an embarrassing thing to do. So I sat, I just got back in the box, wanted to cry. It was so dumb. That's how bad I was. I missed my cleat and hit the ankle.
0: No. I mean, it's hard to hit a 95-mile-per-hour fastball. But
1: true story.
0: Yeah.
1: I mean, it was so dumb.
0: Two and two here to Cooper Pratt with a man at first. At Lara with one out. 5-3 Brewers in the sixth. The pitch. Swinging the ball line sharply into center. Base hit. Got the sweeper. A two on with one out.
1: That's a good two-strike approach by Pratt. And again, mentioned it his last time up in the fifth with a runner on second, nobody out. You know, staying back, staying inside the ball. Got a slider. Hit it hard. Ended up with a double, that at bat, two strikes. Boy, he stayed on that sweeper, stayed back, saw it long time, went right back up the middle.
0: Frelick took a down and in slider out for a home run his last time up, last inning. That was against Ashcraft. And takes a first pitch splitter floating in their first strike. Yeah, Majinski comes in 17 straight innings without allowing an earned run. It's the fourth longest streak going right now in baseball, but threatened here with two on and one out. Outside 1-1. Only Shane McClanahan, David Bednar, and Luke Weaver have longer streaks. Johan Ramirez right behind him, 16 in a row scoreless. That's a no runs period. Only Bednar with a longer scoreless streak going right now. Fouled back, 1-2. Kind of a one-handed offer there by Frelick. Lara with good wheels. He's at second, the lead runner. Pratt runs well. He's at first. A couple of 21-year-olds on the bases for the Brewers. High and in missing. Two balls and two strikes. 5-3 Milwaukee. Pirates had one lead. Up 2-0. Brewers came back to tie. Pirates went up 3-2, and then the Brewers have taken the lead. Ground ball to second. Lau on to short. There's one, and Triolo juggles the relay. Not sure if he had a play or not. They do get one out. 4-6 on the force fielder's choice for Frelick to reach. First and third, two outs.
1: Yeah, it would have been close. You know, Lau with the long backhanded flip, and Triolo just knew he had to be quick, just couldn't get a handle.
0: Now two on with two away for the number nine hitting Joey Ortiz. Gonzalez playing back at third. Yeah, there's a strike. Right-handed batter facing Majinski. The pitch. Swinging a ball lined sharply down the right field line. This ball will go foul. Not by a whole heck of a lot either. Stayed relatively straight down the line. Now two strikes on Joey Ortiz, not known for his power. Majinski's thrown 20 pitches in the inning. O-2, swing and a foul. Frelick was on the move. Let's take 10 for the ID on the Pirates Radio Network.
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0: Still two strikes on Joey Ortiz. Lara, pretty fast, he's at third. Frelick, the same, he's at first. 0-2 from Majinski. High and away, one ball, two strikes.
1: Yep, not a bad idea. Got pitches to waste, maybe get a chase up there.
0: Now a 1-2. Ortiz takes low on a curveball down and away. Doesn't chase that. Two balls, two strikes. At the top of the order to follow. Yelich waiting next. Milwaukee. Brewers batting in the sixth. Swing, fly ball, fairly deep center. Mangum back on it. And he's there to make the catch to end the inning. Hit two left for Milwaukee. And we go to the bottom of the sixth. Pirates coming to bat down 5-3 on the Pirates Radio Network.
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0: And they probably would, being a Division II school.
1: I'm guessing they weren't invited.
0: Poor Chad.
1: But we'd play like Bellarmine.
0: I was always wondering where Bellarmine was. Every 10 years you see them in your bracket and you go, yeah. Where's Bellarmine?
1: I'll try to think of some of the other schools.
0: I really didn't know where it was. Now I do. Here's the pitch, and it's high, 2-2.
1: Butler.
0: Yeah, Butler. Wouldn't they go to the finals 1 year, right, to play Duke?
1: In basketball, yeah. They came out of nowhere in basketball.
0: Did you ever play Ooey Pooey?
1: Oh, yeah, for sure. IUPUI.

0: Yeah, both of these relievers for the Brewers, as it were, are from the Indianapolis area. Patrick from Crown Point and Yoho from Fishers. They probably both went to the Pirates AAA games.
1: You would think.
0: Hit foul.
1: Beautiful park there. And it's been around a while.
0: I remember going to it almost, what, 25 years ago now?
1: Yeah, I would say it's been around for, I think, since the late 90s. I would, if I had to guess, 97, 98.
0: And then what was it, Bushfield before that?
1: Bush, yeah, the old.
0: Named after Donnie Bush.
1: Is that right?
0: Yeah, a long time. Well, not long time, but he was a Pirate manager a long time ago. Up high, 1-2. I believe he piloted the 25 champs. Oh, I'd love to look that up, and I'm going to. Oh, 27 manager of the 27 pennant winners of the Pirates. Donnie Bush is from Indianapolis. That's why they named it after him. Held back, 1-2. Turned it into a horse track after baseball was done there.
1: Bush, they did?
0: Yeah.
1: No kidding. How about that?
0: I think it's closed now, but I saw it once in use as a horse track. So we got a foul right back. There you go. Indianapolis trivia.
1: I wouldn't be surprised if that's what they did up in Watertown when we played up there. We had minor league director came up one time and said, I wouldn't run a good horse on that outfield.
0: Yeah, the minor league parks now are pristine.
1: Yes.
0: Laser level. 1-2 to Triolo. Swinging a hard ground ball, but right second. Shoveled to short, and Pratt's relay a double play. 4-6-3. Erases the leadoff hit. We're through six. It's 5-3 Milwaukee here on the Pirates Radio Network, presented by Iron City and IC Light.
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0: 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Sunday, July the 26th. Majinski for Yelich, bunted up third. Didn't see that coming. And Gonzalez, a throw. Got him. Great play by Nick Gonzalez. Getting Yelich trying to bunt.
1: Wow. I didn't even think he should throw it. I mean, Nick Gonzalez was so deep and off the line. His only chance was that Yelich squared very early. And he doesn't run like he used to. But, man, great play.
0: Yelich, you can tell what kind of slide he's been in.

0: 9 for 63 in his last 17, a 143 clip. He's trying to bunt his way on to start the inning. Down low, ball one. Garrett Mitchell 0 for 2 with a walk. Gonzalez playing most of the year over there at third. Majinski on a 1-0. Mitchell hits it the other way, base hit. Between the positioning of the shortstop and third baseman. He's going to try for two. He's going to get in easily. That's a hustle double for Mitchell.
1: Running hard out of the box. He's thinking double all the way.
0: Yeah, I want to emphasize, I know he's a left-handed batter, but Yelich ran a 4-2-4 on the left side. And that's, I mean, that's nothing to sneeze at. No. I mean, Gonzalez made a really nice play.
1: Really did.
0: So Mitchell is aboard. Brewers with six extra base hits today. Here's Terang. Outside ball one. Having an all-star caliber season, both he and Lau, National League second baseman that will, at least for now, will not be in the all-star game. The pitch. That's hit sharply to left. Callahan, though, gets over to his left to make the catch. And that's a second out. Now, William Contreras, who is doubled today. With the Pittsburgh Brewing Company key account of the game. Stop into Applebee's all season long. $4, 22-ounce IC Light drafts. Here's the pitch to Contreras. A little bit high, ball one to the all-star Brewers catcher. Majinski came on in the sixth in relief of Ashcraft, who permitted five runs in his five innings. 5-3, Milwaukee leads. Here's a 1-0. Swinging a ball lined at back of short and over. Triolo into left, base hit with two outs. Mitchell can score. It's a two-out RBI single by William Contreras, and Milwaukee adds to its lead. It's 6-3 Brewers.
1: Yep, and you got to give Mitchell all the credit there. What looked like a, you know, solid base hit the left, a bit in the left center, and he gets to second base, and Contreras just a soft serve over Triolo's head allows Mitchell to score easily without a play.
0: That's the first earned run against Milwaukee, or pardon me, against Majinski. And it's a little up high for ball one since June the 10th when he faced the Dodgers. First run allowed, period, since Sacramento on June the 15th. 1-0 is down and in, 2-0 on Bowers. He had a home run in the second inning, a line drive to right, which you don't say very often with that 21-foot wall out there. 2-0, check swing foul rolled by the Pirates dugout. It's 2-1. Milwaukee has scored four unanswered. They have a 6-3 lead in the seventh. 2-1 pitch. Outside. Three balls and a strike. Splitter missed. It would be Lara next. Here's the pitch. And there's the walk.
1: Yep, no, he wanted no part of Jake Bowers.
0: So two on with two away for Lara. And the ultimate goal of a baseball fan, seeing it all, the Journey to 30 sweepstakes presented by T-Mobile, the ultimate bucket list item. Enter now for your chance to win trips to all 30 ballparks. 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Lara, left-handed batter. In this case, a switch hitter. Outside ball one to him. Here's the pitch. Lara takes high and away. Two balls and no strikes. A fastball missed.
1: Yep, now he's going to get a visit from Henry Davis and his pitching coach.
0: Bill Murphy's coming out. And tonight, the Powerball jackpot, an estimated annuity of $457 million. $457 million. 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Please play responsibly.
1: 38 pitches for Majinski. Half of them in the zone or strikes. Half of them not in the zone. Balls. And so now home plate umpire Lance Barrett breaks it up.
0: And he'll try to get Lara here, who has doubled and walked today and has lined out. This is Lara's third major league game. Takes a strike call, and he wants to challenge it, but they're out of challenges.
1: He would have lost well in the zone. A little frustration came out of Carmen there, 97.
0: His 2-1 now, strike 96.
1: Yeah, it was almost like Bill Murphy came out and said, hey, let's go, be aggressive, attack. So two fastballs on the inside corner.
0: Count even, 2-2 on the rookie Lara with two aboard and a run in. Grounded foul, first base side.
1: Had him out in front. Yep, speed that bat up. Pitching in's important. You start challenging in, you could tell Lara didn't like it in there. In fact, didn't think they were strikes. And then all of a sudden, it's a different swing we've seen.
0: Here's a 2-2, way outside. Try the split. A bunt try and a great play by Gonzalez to start the inning. A double by Mitchell, hustling to get to second. Line out by Terang, then the run scoring hit, soft liner over the infield. A walk. Now a pickoff throw out towards center field. The shortstop Triolo saves the day by getting that ball. He was not at the bag. Still 3-2 on the pitch. Swing, fly ball, center field. Easy for Mangum. And he's got it to end the inning. Brewers add to their lead. And at the stretch, it's 6-3 Milwaukee on the Pirates Radio Network.
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0: Pitch is swung on, hit the other way, and that's down for a base hit. Henry Davis goes to right center to single. He's been on base all three times today.
1: And the pitch that he hit the right center was down, you know, maybe middle in, and a slider, or a cutter maybe. But my goodness, what a good approach that was. Very short, compact swing from Henry. That'll get things started.
0: And that's going to be it for Chad Patrick of the Brewers. There's a pitching change here. And the Pirates have a runner on, nobody out in the seventh. Brewers lead 6-3. We're back after this on the Pirates Radio Network.
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0: Now they're not messing around. The Brewers are going to go to their tremendous trio of relievers. And first up, it's going to be the lefty, Aaron Ashby.
1: And as we mentioned earlier, Ashby, the Major League wins leader, 12-1 in 44 appearances. One of those was a start, an opener, I would assume. 48 hits allowed in 54 and two-thirds innings. He's walked a pretty good amount, 29. But he's also struck out a good amount, 72.
0: And the great Baron of the bullpen, the late great Elroy Face, passed away in February. Pirates Hall of Famer. Back in 1959, he was 18-1 out of the bullpen. For the Pirates, here's a ground ball through the right side, a base hit for Jake Mangum. Davis puts on the brakes at second. And so now the tying run's going to come up. Brandon Lau represents the tying run. We're here with nobody out in the seventh inning. Pirates down 6-3.
1: These are the at-bats that excite me. My goodness. Henry Davis taking a cutter or slider the other way with two strikes. Jake Mangum taking advantage of that big hole on the right side with Davis being held on.
0: Left on left. Lau takes a strike.
1: Ashby a hard thrower. First pitch to Lau at 97.
0: Here's the pitch. And a breaking ball high and in. One ball, one strike. He's hit four home runs off lefties this year.
1: Yeah, likes to throw a lot of sliders to the lefty. Curve balls to the righty.
0: Here's a 1-1. And it's hit foul. Spoiling that 98 sinker. Yeah, one ball and two strikes.
1: Yeah, the fastball is the pitch that gives up the most trouble. Opponents hit 305 against it.
0: Ashby out of 1-2. Outside. Sinker ran off the plate. Two balls, two strikes.
1: In case you're wondering, he's allowed four home runs on the year. Three of the four came against the fastball.
0: Here's a 2-2. Lau guides it into right. It's going to get down for a base hit. Just stuck his bat out on that curveball. And the bases are full of Buccos. Nobody out, and Brian Reynolds is coming up.
1: What you were hoping for. Get some runners on base. Big looping curveball to Lau that he just stays back on and tell just trying to put it in play, protecting. A little soft serve. Henry had to hold up a bit, make sure that was going to drop.
0: And so Ashby will face Reynolds. Chris Hook, the pitching coach, comes out. Reynolds has seen Ashby a lot, 4 out of 15 lifetime. Although Ashby has had his number of late. One of the best with runners in scoring position, 337 coming into today. And one of the best all time against the Brewers. You know, Milwaukee's not feeling good right now.
1: Nope. You got your big people coming up. Big run producer, Brian Reynolds, Valdez on deck.
0: Trying to position the outfielders here. One of the coaches out. Got a big gap in to the left of center. Here's the pitch. Looped foul right side. Strike one on Reynolds. He's hit 14 home runs. Driven in 57. Pirates down 6-3. Nobody out. Bases loaded, seventh inning. Ashby, the left-hander on. Here's an 0-1. Fastball strike. Took it.
1: Yeah, came right at him. Maybe looking for something else. It does throw the slider, curve, and change up to righties.
0: Here's the set and an 0-2. Reynolds takes it low. 99 from Ashby, 1-2.
1: Boy, 99 with good movement. Good sink on that fastball.
0: That's in the zone until it wasn't. Here's the pitch. Swing and a miss. Struck him out on a curve. One out. Base is still loaded. Valdez is coming up, and we got a pause 10 for the ID on the Pirates Radio Network.
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0: Valdez, the rookie, facing Ashby for the first time. Bases loaded, one out. Pirates down three in the seventh. Takes down and in, ball one.
1: Pat Murphy not messing around. He got his bullpen going. Got a righty up. I think it's Urube.
0: Davis at third. Mangum at second. Lau at first. The pitch down low. 2-0. Valdez has already driven in two today, an RBI single in the first, homered to center in the third. Two for three today. Bases loaded, one out. 2-0 from the lefty. Swinging the ball, cracked foul, right side. And now 2-1. Valdez against left-handed pitching in the major leagues this year, slugging .840. Facing the lefty, Ashby, the pitch. Down low, 3-1, nowhere to put him. Tried a changeup and missed. Thought he'd definitely throw him a fastball trying to get that ground ball. With the bases full here, one out. 3-1, swinging a fly ball. This is deep, way back, grand slam! Smelling Valdez goes the other way, and the rookie has driven in six. The Pirates have the lead over the Brewers, 7-6. What a game from Ace Smelling Valdez.
1: Absolutely amazing what this kid is doing. 22 years old. It is absolutely ridiculous. You know, a guy coming in throwing upper 90s, works the count 3-1, gets a fastball, and just unloads on it the other way. Unreal.
0: The crowd is still buzzing. There's a strike to O'Hearn. Six RBIs, a grand slam. The lead's gone. And back with a strike, nothing at two. 7-6, the Pirates on the back of the 22-year-old rookie who just last year was the MVP of the South Atlantic League. And a swing and a miss, and O'Hearn is down on strikes for the second out. That sheet shot by Valdez puts the Pirates in the lead, and you can use code PIRATES123 in your My Sheets Rewards app to unlock free fries with MTO purchase.
1: It's a remarkable. It was 99. A sinker, 99. They hit it out the right like a lefty hit it.
0: And down low ball one to Nick Gonzalez.
1: You know, it wasn't like it was just over that railing. It was well out. A no doubter the other way. There's not many players with that kind of power.
0: And that's outside 2-0. Multi-home run game, too. He's 22 years old, just getting going in the major leagues. And Gonzalez, it's up high. 3-0. Ashby came on with a man on and run charge to Patrick, and then it gave up base hits to Mangum and Lau. And then the grand slam, the 3-0, there's a strike.
1: And Majinski will be back out for the eighth. Nobody up in the Pirates' pen.
0: That takes Ashcraft off the hook. 3-1, swinging a foul back now, full count. Here's the 3-2, swing and a miss, struck him out. But the Pirates do damage thanks to Ace Marilyn Valdez. A grand slam. He's driven in six today. He's put the Pirates on his back. And almost single-handedly, he's got the Pirates in the lead. 7-6 as we go to the eighth right here on the Pirates Radio Network.
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0: Thanks, Marilyn Valdez. Two home runs, six RBIs today. Pirates now lead 7-6 on his grand slam off Aaron Ashby. Bunch showing a strike to Cooper Pratt, bottom of the order against Majinski here in the eighth. He's the second youngest Pirate ever with a six RBI game. Aramis Ramirez, a little bit younger, still age 22, just like Valdez is. Bounced foul up third, two strikes on Pratt. Rami did it back in 2000. And Valdez, by far the quickest Pirate ever to nine career home runs by plate appearances. Only one to do it in less than 111 plate appearances. He has 96. Nine home runs and 96 big league plate appearances to start his career.
1: Crazy. 24 RBIs.
0: And a swing and a miss. And Pratt down on strikes, one out. Now Bujinski was brought in. The Pirates were down two runs and bring him in, and now he's pitching with the lead. Here's Sal Frelick, who has hit a two-run home run today. And that's called a ball. Fastball 1-0 on the lefty batter. Majinski's gone 2 1/3, given up a run. Right now the pitcher of record for the Pirates. They have Gregory Soto warming in the bullpen. Brewers have a right-hander getting up. There's a strike. Bryce Wilson, who was up earlier today, a former Pirate. Gonzalez playing in the pitch, misses outside, a splitter, 2-1, didn't miss by much. Pirates lead 7-6. Brewers batting in the eighth, one out, nobody on. Uribe still up if needed. Probably in a tie or a lead for Milwaukee. That pitch misses in, looked like a cutter, got big there, 3-1. Now the set and the pitch. Back with a strike. Firm fastball, 3-2.
1: I can't help but think, you know, with Valdez, it's remarkable, you know, the start he's been in. And they throw him in the cleanup spot. He's done a nice job there. And then he kind of slowed off for a handful of games. And you're like, oh, maybe you take him out. Nope.
0: Swinging a foul back. Yeah, homered in the Pirates' previous game. And, yeah, had maybe a three or four game skid there. I think he struck out maybe almost half the time. And then, boom, home run. And then today, you know, if the Pirates win this game, they certainly don't win it without him. Swinging a foul back. They're not even close.
1: No.
0: The fan tried to catch the ball. He trapped it up against the railing, and it started to roll back down below, and somehow he grasped it in time before it had rolled all the way out of his reach. He has his souvenir. 3-2, swung out and missed. Frelick down on strikes. And after the Pirates take the lead, Majinski with back-to-back strikeouts.
1: Yep, you wondered if he'd go back out there. He's obviously a multi-inning reliever. And, you know, he kind of labored a little bit through his first couple of innings. Got the pitch count up. But, man, he's dialed in this inning.
0: Guess Soto would be for the three lefties coming up. He's got Ortiz, the right-handed batter here. There's a strike. It'd make things tidy if he could get Ortiz. Two outs, nobody on, eighth inning, 7-6 Pirates lead. All the comparisons to Aramis Ramirez for Valdez. Swing and a foul back, two strikes. Youngest Pirates cleanup hitter since Ramirez. Then we find out youngest to hit a grand slam since Aramis Ramirez, your old teammate. If he turns out half as good as Aramis Ramirez,
1: yeah,
0: we'll be very happy.
1: Right. Yeah, it'll be something else. It looks like he's going to hit for more power than Aramis.
0: Oh, yeah. 0-2 is grounded softly toward the third baseman. Gonzalez flips on the run, scooped up nicely by O'Hearn to get the out. And Carmen Majinski, three strong innings of relief, setting up the top of the order, perhaps for Soto in the ninth. But first, the Pirates can try to add on to a 7-6 lead. Bottom of the eighth coming up right on the Pirates Radio Network, presented by Iron City and IC Light.
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24: Oh, and he's thrown out by a pitch in the triple digits, clocked at 101 miles per hour.
25: Wow, that ball had a motor on it.
24: Yep, that ball would definitely be pulled over if it was on the road.
26: A fast ball might be impressive on the field, but a fast car on the road is dangerous, reckless, and could cost you everything. 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Paid for by NHTSA.
0: We go to the bottom of the eighth, and the Pirates have a chance to add on to a 7-6 lead. Former Pirate Bryce Wilson on for Milwaukee.
1: Just signed with the Brewers yesterday as a free agent.
0: Second stint with the Brewers now. Wilson delivers outside a cutter at 89 for ball one.
1: Yeah, he's only worked in three games, one with Philly, a couple with the Cubs, 9 2/3 innings.
0: Down low 2-0.
1: Gave up his 9 2/3 innings, 13 hits, 7 earned runs, 6.52 ERA.
0: Gonzalez technically 1-for-2 today. Reached on an error, a walk, and a base hit. Callahan, is batting here. I must have messed up my scorecard. There's one out. Oh, yeah. There we go. Callahan is 0-for-4. I do know that. One out. Sorry, Gonzalez struck out to end the last inning. The hysteria of the Valdez Grand Slam messed up my scorecard. And I'll take it. Six RBIs. Strike on a bunt attempt by Triolo. Six RBIs for Valdez today. He's hit a pair of home runs, including a come-from-behind go-ahead grand slam in the seventh, erasing a three-run deficit. Swinging a ground ball to short on one hop. Pratt fields and throws to first. Two men are out. I don't care if you're 22 or, you know, been to 12 All-Star games. That's a huge home run.
1: Unbelievable. You know,
0: so pivotal. Yes. Be down three runs in the seventh and on one swing take the lead.
1: And facing one of the top lefties. 99-mile-per-hour fastball.
0: Henry Davis swinging a miss, strike one. Sometimes you see guys come up from the minor leagues. They're prospects. They get off to a hot start. And you think, you know, it's going to be good. Or you might be thinking, well, you hope it's good. Valdez, I mean, I don't know where the ceiling could be for this guy. I don't think he does yet. Swinging a ground ball up third, fielded by Ortiz coming to get it. And he'll throw out Davis for the final out. 1-2-3 go the Pirates against Bryce Wilson. We'll go to the ninth. Pirates 7, Brewers 6, right here on the Pirates Radio Network, presented by Iron City and IC Light.
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0: Here we go, ninth inning, Pirates 7 and the Brewers 6. And coming on to try to save it, here's lefty Gregory Soto.
1: Boy, this would be a nice win. Start off this series against the Brewers, and Soto got a two-run lead, looking to pick up his 12th save. 5-2 record, 4.15 ERA, 39 innings worked, just 25 hits allowed, 44 strikeouts. Opponents hitting just 180. Against him.
0: Soto's last save opportunity, or last save, I should say, was June 16th. Down low, ball one. Had one other opportunity since then. It's almost a month ago. Yelich is 0-4 today, trying to bunt his way on his last time. Lefty Mitchell due next, and then the lefty Terang. Strike 1-1. Brewers have Churio on their bench. He's now in the on-deck circle. They also have Andrew Vaughn, who torches left-handed pitching on their bench. Inviting those matchups here. Here's the 1-1 and a swing and a foul. One ball, two strikes. Soto in one-run save opportunities, which is the margin right now. He's 5 out of 6. Saved the first 5 successfully. He's ahead 1-2 on Yelich in the pitch. Swinging a ball hit the other way, base hit. Tying run is on here on the top of the ninth. Nobody out. And now Jackson Churio coming off the bench. 284 hitter with 13 home runs.
1: That's good hitting. He just shortened up, got a fastball. Slashed it the other way.
0: Churio batting for Mitchell. Soto sets and delivers. Inside, missing with a slider, ball one. Right now, Terang out on deck. Vaughn would likely be for Bowers if it got there. The pitch swung on, popped up. Foul territory, first base side, O'Hearn. He's got it, one big out. Churio, pinch hitting, fouls out to first.
1: It's a big out.
0: Now Terang. Not bad against lefties, but lesser. 0 for 3 today. Tough guy to double up. Pirates lead 7-6, top of the ninth. The pitch. Outside, ball one. Pirates have the lead thanks to Ismerlin Valdez, the rookie, with a come-from-behind grand slam in the seventh off Aaron Ashby. We're in the ninth. Here's the pitch. Just a little low. Two balls and nothing on Bryce Drang. Just going to mention that the Pirates have one challenge remaining. They use it here in the ninth inning.
12: The call is confirmed. Pittsburgh is out of challenge.
1: Just slow. Those are the ones that seem that we miss. Below the zone.
0: And the pitch. That's a little low. 3-0. Behind on the lefty batting Terang with the all-star Contreras next. Soto sets and delivers. Back with a strike. 96 over. Now 3-1. Pirates lead 7-6, top of the ninth. Illich on at first. One out. Left on left, Soto. 3-1 to Terang. Strike on the inner edge, 3-2.
1: Yeah, it looked like we got a call there.
0: You're right. No way. No challenges remaining either team.
1: I mean, that's well in off the plate.
0: Now the count full with one out. Yelich still runs. Not going the pitch. Ball four just off the plate. That pushes the tying run into scoring position, puts the go-ahead run on for William Contreras, who's driven in a run today, two out of four, a right-handed batter. But he's ground into 10 double plays. Can Soto get him on the ground? Yelich still runs well. He's at second with one out. Pirates up a run, ninth inning. Strike on a backdoor slider.
1: Yeah, good pitch. Contreras, good fastball hitter.
0: And it was right at the bottom of the zone, too. Roll it over if you do make contact. One strike. The pitch. Swing and a miss. Tied him up. Two strikes. Down an in slider.
1: Yeah, bad chase there. You take it. That pitch about a foot off the plate in.
0: Yelich at second, Terang on at first, both run well. Pirates lead 7-6, one out in the ninth. Soto, 0-2, down and in, laid off that one. Same pitch, 1-2.
1: I almost got him in the back foot. And a good block by Henry Davis. It gets away, a single ties it.
0: Vaughn is out on deck to bat for Bowers if it gets there. Vaughn is homered off Soto in his career. Ahead 1-2 in the pitch. Down and in, two balls and two strikes.
1: Another good block.
0: Seven, six, Pirates lead. Yelich at second, Terang at first, one out. Soto trying to save it. Long wait, 2-2 to Contreras. And a little low with a slider, 3-2.
1: Yeah, he got the chase on the one slider, and then, you know, with two strikes, Contreras shut the swing down, shortened up. Not as aggressive, just looking for something to hit.
0: Can't push him up here. 3-2. Single and a walk. Here's the pitch from Soto. Swinging a soft ground ball on to short. And Triolo juggles it. No play. There's no play. That's an error on Triolo. And we're going to only get one, I think.
1: Yeah, he had to be thinking first there. He was thinking second. Yeah, that ball wasn't hit hard enough to go to second. He had to be committed to get the out at first. And I know that, you know, puts runners at second and third to potential go-ahead run at second. But, yeah, he had no shot at second, I don't believe.
0: Now, a meeting at the mound. O'Hearn joins the meeting as well as Andrew Vaughn comes up to pinch hit. Vaughn, a right-handed batter, hitting .407 off lefties this year, slugging .678. He's been excellent as a Brewer, coming over from the White Sox last year. And he's homered once against Soto in six career at-bats. The bases are full of Brewers, one out. And the pitch. Vaughn takes down low for ball one. Pirates were down 6-3. Ace Marilyn Valdez hit a come-from-behind go-ahead grand slam in the seventh off Aaron Ashby on a 99-mile-per-hour fastball to the opposite field. And now the bases are loaded with one out. Soto trying to get out of it. Here's the pitch. Swinging a ground ball to third right at the bag. There's one. The throw home and the tag. And that's a double play. And they win it. How did they do it? They pulled it off right at the end on an unorthodox double play. And Ace Marilyn Valdez, the rookie, powers the Pirates to a 7-6 win in game one over the Brewers.
1: Boy, what a win. It didn't come easy. Thank you for Esperlin Valdez. What an offensive showing. Majinski going three strong. That was the way we ended it. Soto makes a pitch, finishing off on a double play. Nick Gonzalez goes home. My goodness, thank goodness it was accurate. Yeah, that's easy third to first force out, but job's done. Nice comeback win.
0: Pirates win it 7-6.
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1: sit down next to you?
8: It's a great question. I mean, Jason Kelce would be entertaining as heck, but knowing that Tom Brady was there, I think that'd be amazing. Just to have dinner with Tom Brady, that'd be pretty amazing. Or Patrick Mahomes was there.

0: She's not gonna. Natalie Portman's not gonna say two words to you.
1: That's fair. Well, if she's sitting next to me, she has to. I mean, she's got
0: to
1: eat her.
0: She food. Doesn't have to though.
1: Natalie, what do you think of your chicken? How's the chicken? Is the chicken good? I'd figure out something. You know, we'd have some conversation.
0: You're gonna make it awkward. You're gonna make it awkward. PJ's gonna be over here making it so uncomfortable. Oh, the chicken's really moist. You're like, oh, please don't use that word. Please don't use that word. And then she's not gonna want to talk to you, man. She's not gonna want to talk to you.
1: That's fair. That's fair.
0: All right, let's talk about this.
1: Ahead. Let's move on.
0: Maybe she'll talk about the summer league with you. Maybe you could have had a summer league conversation. I'm sure Bulls fans would love to talk to you about Caleb Wilson and what he's been able to do so far in summer league. He's been one of, I won't say the story, honestly, because all the top picks have really showed out. It is summer league. Let's take it with a grain of salt. But also, the best thing for Caleb Wilson is, A, first action since the injury. That's always a good thing. But the fact that he was making three-point shots, that was one of the knocks, if there were any on him coming out of college, is, hey, can this dude make shots from behind the arc in college? And if not, how problematic is that? He was 7 for 11 from 3, 12 of 21 from the field. The 7 for 11 from 3, it matters way more than the, 35 or 36 points that he scored.
1: He was awesome. Look, we talked about earlier in the show. I mean, all these teams have to feel really good about who they selected in the top four. And the Bulls got to be thrilled that Caleb Wilson wound up in their lap at pick number four. He is as athletic a player that there was in this class. His upside is fantastic. There's a reason why UNC was one of three teams this year to beat Duke in college basketball this past season. It was because Caleb Wilson was really good in that upset in Chapel Hill. But yeah, man, if his three-pointer is falling, and some of these threes that he was hitting, Alex, it's not like he was wide open. It was like off the dribble, like stepping into his jump shot. So he's hitting those at his size with his athleticism. I mean, it's game over.
0: Yeah, I think that's a huge positive, you know, and I think our guest said it well, and I was trying to explain it to start the show too, which is summer league, you don't now need to change your entire expectation for a player, but you definitely don't want to see your guy struggle in the summer league either. So like, you know, doesn't suddenly mean that now Caleb Wilson is going to become this 3-point shooter. But at the same time, if he would have gone 0-for-8, you'd be like, oh boy, this was one of the warning signs, you know. Mm-hmm. Keen Wagler, nobody should be panicking, but he didn't look good in the early bit of summer league. Let's see what it means moving forward. It may mean absolutely nothing. You know, our guest brought up, Trey Young way back when, who was awful in summer league, and look what his career ended up being. I would say just fine. So take it with a grain of salt. You definitely want to see your top guys look good, and we had our showdown between the number one, number two overall pick earlier this week as well, with the Wizards and the Jazz playing, and AJ DeBenza and Darren Peterson. That Darren Peterson we saw in summer league was the guy everybody thought we were going to see with KU last year, and his comments after were interesting to me. He said he's having fun. He's talking to the media. He said, you know, he doesn't want to just be off ball. He wants to have the ball in his hands. These are all things that we just never saw last year in college. And ultimately for him, it's, can he stay on the court? Like, it's not the talent and the ability. The question is he going to be available throughout an NBA season, or are these cramps going to pop back up? Or are we going to find out more and more that cramping and all that was just deep down? This is a guy that didn't ever want to play college basketball, and he just had to go through the motions because that's the setup that we have with the NBA.
1: Yeah, I mean, Peterson, it was always a guy that felt like he was going to excel more at the NBA level than college. Not that he couldn't have excelled in college, but in the NBA, it's such a more wide-open game. He's such a great one-on-one scorer that if you give him more space, and in college when the defenses are compressed, the three-point line is shorter, all these kinds of things, you know, there's a reason that guys don't average 30 points a game in college basketball. The game is also shorter. So Peterson, you know, I, along with a lot of other people, always felt like he would be better at the NBA level. It's early. We've only seen a few summer league games, but it's clear that you can see why this guy was so highly regarded and why it must have been so frustrating for Kansas fans like yourself and people around that program that he just couldn't get on the court consistently because, I mean, what a talent he is, and what an offensive player he is as well. But yeah, man, I think he's going to be really, really good. Utah's got a fun little team. It stinks that they're in the Western Conference and they're going to have to deal with OKC and San Antonio for the next decade. But Peterson, I think, and as long as he stays healthy, that's going to be the big question mark. But he's a heck of a player.
0: Yeah, I mean, and go keep going on the list. I mean,

0: Boozer also did exactly what we expect him to do probably quite a bit in the NBA season. He's going to be the guy. Heck, he was even dribbling the ball up the court a little bit. I don't know how much we'll see that in the regular season for Memphis. But without Ja Morant and looking at the rest of that roster, he's going to be expected to do everything. And he filled up the stat sheet the other night as well. And so it's all been good returns in Summer League. You know, not that anybody should bank anybody's career off of Summer League, but they're the early returns, the reinforcement, I guess, if you were looking for that with your picks that you made. If you're a fan of any of those franchises, you've gotten that throughout the Summer League, at least.
1: No doubt. Look, Boozer is the favorite to win Rookie of the Year, which might be a surprise to some people because of how great the class is and the fact that he went number three. Normally, you don't see the number three overall pick being favored, but because Memphis is in a rebuild, they just traded away Ja. Boozer's the guy. He's who they're going to build around, and he's just so steady. He was that way in college. Rarely did he ever have a game where he scored 9 points and four rebounds. Like, he was always consistently around that 20-point mark, would have a double-double just about every night. So I think the situation that he's in, how productive he was in college, how consistent, is a reason people feel like he's going to end up being Rookie of the Year. But it does feel like, you know, the Rookie of the Year, to me, it's really down to five guys. The four that we talked about, DeBanza, Peterson, Boozer, and Wilson, or Darius Akoff for Sacramento, who also had a pretty good Summer League game in his first night out a couple days ago. So those would be the five that I would look at. Could really make a case for any one of them. Because of how loaded this class is and how good those five players are, I don't want to take the favorite. I don't want to take Boozer. I would look elsewhere down the board. I think Caleb Wilson is pretty intriguing. And again, the theme of this conversation in Summer League, you don't want to overreact too much. This is like NFL preseason. Mm-hmm. A lot of the guys you're seeing are not going to be out there in the NBA regular season, but Wilson, the upside of him, Alex, and the way he's being priced in those markets, I mean, I think he is probably the guy that if I were to make a bet right now, I think might be the one I'd look at.
0: I would definitely rather go with a longer shot bet like him than I would Akoff, though. Akoff concerns me only with the defense. I guess, you know, how much does that weigh into this award? But to me, he's a defensive liability. At least he was in college. And so that needs to improve quite a bit. When you're dealing with the talent that this class has, I think the path for Akoff to win Rookie of the Year is really, really challenging, even being out in Sacramento. Because I think the defense is going to cause him some problems, whether it's foul trouble or otherwise. I just think we saw guys were blowing past him in college quite a bit. We know he can go score, right? We know he's a gamer and all that. Nobody's doubting that. But that would be my only worry, even long-term with Akoff in the league.
1: Yeah, no, that's fair. The defense is definitely the question mark, but what an offensive player he is. And much like Boozer's situation in Memphis, he's going to have the same kind of thing in Sacramento, a team that's in rebuild, one of the worst teams in the league. They're going to hope that he turns out to be what they need him to be and what a lot of us think he can be, and their point guard of the future. So he's going to get every opportunity. And again, if you're talking about Rookie of the Year, that defense isn't as necessarily going to hurt him as much if he's putting up great offensive numbers. Rookie of the Year in the NBA is one of those awards where it's really not about the wins and losses. It really just is a stat-driven award. We saw that last year with Cooper Flagg versus Con Knipple and kind of that argument. So, yeah, the defense could hurt Akoff amongst voters for sure, but he's such a good offensive player, and those numbers are going to be really good. He's going to have every opportunity to produce this season for Sacramento, so he'll definitely be in the conversation as well.
0: Yeah, plenty of time to get your bets in for Rookie of the Year, as we're just now in the early portion of Summer League, and then we'll have the gap. And you know, our guest earlier that joined us, the next big news item to drop in the NBA we're all waiting for is LeBron James. Where is he going to go? We asked him what the timeline is. He thinks he's waiting for the World Cup basically to be over, or at least between Thursday and Sunday of this coming week, meaning when the World Cup news dies down a little bit after the semifinals, and that LeBron wants to make sure that, what did he say, that he's in the A block of First Take on a Monday morning, and not that it's the World Cup. I'll be honest, though, in this country, now that the U.S. is out, it could be the day after Argentina wins the World Cup. If LeBron chooses to go back to Cleveland, I can promise you it'll be the lead on First Take or in all these other shows. There's no way Argentina would be the lead. I mean, so LeBron's the A block. I don't think the World Cup at this point masks any decision from LeBron James anymore. Not with the U.S. being out of it. Come on.
1: Totally agree. Especially on a show like that, on First Take. It must be killing Stephen A. to talk all this soccer. You just know he wants to talk as much NBA as he can. He's waiting for football to get around. He's just waiting for this announcement. And like you said, regardless of what else is going on, that's going to be the A block.
0: Up next, let's talk more soccer. Let's talk about, lastly, final impressions on how the U.S. fared in this entire World Cup. But also, how's it going to play out in a couple of hours? We're what? Just under 2 hours or so away from Norway and England. We'll get to our predictions there, plus Argentina and Switzerland. It's coming up next here on BetMGM Game Day.
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34: 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Alex Gold, PJ Glasser with you here on another Saturday, Westwood One Sports. You can not only watch the show on Odyssey on YouTube and Twitch, but you can listen on the Odyssey Sports app, the Westwood One Sports app, and of course, also on our affiliates across the country and on SiriusXM channel 375. Before we get to Norway and England, which is going to start here in a couple of hours, and some of our bets around that, maybe you can use your odds boost token on that particular match, as a matter of fact. But the United States lost to Belgium. I think we all agree by now it's not breaking any news. Of course, it was an embarrassing loss, not the way anybody wanted. I still don't think it is a failure of a World Cup, but I also think this is just kind of at the same realm what we should expect. I know we're kind of arrogant when it comes to our standing and where it should be, but we're, what, 15th or so in FIFA rankings heading into this thing? And what do we make it to? Like, were we not basically where we're our ranking and who we are? Like, I don't think anything that happened in this World Cup should be surprising anybody. This is the spot we've been in year after year. Yeah, we should always strive for better. But I don't think when you look at the star potential, the star players, I should say, that are still in this tournament, I mean, Messi might be the greatest soccer player of all time, so you're not finding another player like that. Mbappe, when it's all said and done, still might end up being a top 10 player of all time when it's all said and done in his career. He's certainly, World Cup-wise, already going to be there. We're watching Haaland do special things. You go and look at Harry Kane. Like, unless at some point in time there is somebody coming up that's a top 10 or 15 player in the world that happens to be willing to play for the United States or is American or, of course, birthright, et cetera, I just don't think we should expect us to take this massive leap and suddenly we're in semifinals and in finals of the World Cup. And I know that's not what we want to hear. We're used to being the best at everything, but it's not everything to us. It's like soccer isn't everything to us, United States. It is everything in England. It is everything in Argentina. It is everything in Spain. For us, if all of a sudden we were not the best anymore at football, as in American football, yeah, we would probably do everything in our power to fix it. I don't think we actually care enough to go forward and do what might be required for soccer, which is basically having, you know, low entry points of cost for kids in this country to play club soccer.
1: Right. Is it safe to say that the U.S. men's national team, they are who we thought they were? Is that safe to say that they?
34: I think it's safe.
1: Yeah. I think so too. I would agree. No, I agree with everything that you said. As you know, soccer in this country isn't really all that popular, especially compared certainly to the four major sports. And then you could throw the college sports in there, and golf is definitely piquing more of an interest. And when the majors roll around, people are tuned into that. Same thing with tennis. It's very much like the Olympics, the way that soccer is here and how we treat the World Cup, and we get invested every 4 years. And we have the same conversation about how it is moving forward. But the reality is we're never going to be as good as these other teams are. We're never going to be as good as Argentina, Brazil. We don't care as much as these teams do. I mean, they live and breathe their teams, and they live and breathe soccer 365 days a year. They truly do. And we get up for it, like you said, I mean, every 4 years. And it's weird for us as Americans because we're so good at just about every other sport, except soccer is the one that we can't crack. We just don't invest in it too much. It's very expensive to play. And people just, you know, it doesn't pique their interest like it does in other sports. And it's not nearly as popular as it is in other parts of the world. I thought they did some good things in this past World Cup. Like you, I don't think it's a failure. What hurts is how the tournament ended and the missed opportunity that they had in front of them. The fact that they were on home soil, they had so many people invested. Everybody was so excited about this team. Balogun came back from the red card. They had so many things going for them. And for them to just lose 4-1, get dominated from start to finish, really the only glimmer of hope and excitement that we had was that 2-minute period when Tillman tied it up at 1-1. I think that's what hurts, is they were so good for much of the tournament up to this point that even if they lost, nobody thought they would lose like that, where they just didn't really show any heart. They didn't look like they had confidence on the ball. I mean, there were so many things. It was very uncharacteristic for how they played. I think that's what people are so bothered by. And also the fact that the guy who we dubbed as Captain America, the guy that should be our superstar, Kristen Pulisic, just isn't stepping up. And it's been this way for the last few World Cups. He was dealing with an injury this tournament, and obviously against Belgium that knocked him out the rest of the game, but he didn't have any goals at all. And you wonder, he was so good in that first half of the first game against Paraguay, but then he got hurt, and he obviously had to miss the Australia game. You wonder if that injury just messed with him a little bit the rest of the tournament, and he was quite never that same player. I talked about early in the show, and I just feel, Alex, the United States men's national team will never compete with any of these teams and never go far in the World Cup unless they just have one of like the 6 or 7 best players in the world. You know, like you look at who's alive in the quarterfinals. It's Mbappe in France. It's Holland in Norway. It's Harry Kane in England. Messi in Argentina. Like, these are the teams. Sure, you have Switzerland there that's made a nice run, and you get a team like that every tournament, but Switzerland's not going to win the World Cup. So for those people out there that truly want to see the U.S. contend and truly want to see them be a factor to win, they're just going to have to get one of these world-class players, and I don't know if we're ever going to see that happen in soccer.
34: Right. Well, then, you know, and it's also just the reality, though, of what's frustrating for me is this, to me, would have been their best shot. Their path was still pretty favorable to get to a quarterfinal, and it's on home soil. So, like, everything was stacked perfectly for you to do that. Pulisic, look, we find out after the fact, microfracture, tibia, fibula. Clearly, that was a huge problem for him, and I think people should rethink maybe some of their comments about his desire to play. But I think you're spot on when it comes to what we've wanted him to be and what he's not. He does not want to be the face, clearly, of U.S. soccer. Like, he doesn't. He didn't play in the Gold Cup. Like, he doesn't want to be that guy. And look, he'll be, what, 30-something the next go-around? He's going to obviously be on the World Cup roster, assuming he wants to play. I mean, he's a type, it wouldn't surprise me if he's like, actually, I don't want to do it in 4 years. I hope that's not the case, but like that's his mentality to me right now. But he's not, we have to talk about him differently when we get to the World Cup. We just do. But what you're saying about the biggest stars, I mean, you know, the chances of that happening anytime soon seems pretty slim. I mean, Pulisic's a very, very nice player, but over in the EPL, he's not a top 20 player or anything like that. He's a very nice player.
1: Mm-hmm. Exactly. And, you know, that goes into the whole pay-to-play thing and how many kids can afford to do this and want to do this. And when, you know, rec soccer is so big in the United States, I feel like all of us grew up and we played soccer because it's so fun. Sure. At that age, when you're just running around with your friends, you're kicking the ball, you're getting exercise, you're scoring goals. It's a ton of fun. Then as you get older and you grow up, people transition into football. They transition into basketball. They transition into baseball because that's what's popular. That's where the money is for most of them. And, you know, that's just what it is in the country. And until that kind of mind, until we kind of shift that and these kids just stick with soccer, that's when we'll really start getting good, I think.
34: Yeah, I hear you. What still surprised me, we got, 300 million people in this country, and you're telling me that we don't have enough talent. And that tells me, I think we do, by the way. It tells me, though, it's the cost of entry. I think it was Landon Donovan was on a podcast this week, and I apologize. I truly can't remember the name of the podcast he was on. But he was on a podcast this week, and he was talking about back in 2016, I think he was. So that's 10 years ago. Keep that in mind. That if you had a household income, he said, below $50,000. So let's say you got a single parent and they make under $50,000 a year or something. That basically you can't play competitive soccer in this country is what he claims. Now it's 2016. We're in 2026. I think we all recognize cost of living is much higher now than it was in 2016. So think about what that number might be now. I don't know. I'd take a guess, 60-something thousand maybe now at least. And if you're a single parent household, you're eliminating a huge chunk of potential talent, right? The next great soccer player, maybe. I mean, that, by the way, that can apply for other sports too, but soccer cost of entry is higher than it is for football, American football. And to me, it's surprising. It must be the travel part of it. It's mind boggling to me why the cost of entry is so high. I mean, I get why golf is expensive, whether it's the equipment, et cetera, the courses. Soccer, we're talking about a soccer ball that everybody, we're talking about a soccer ball and shin guards and cleats. Like, and I know you have to travel, you know, that's probably where the cost is coming in, but it should not be that expensive of a sport to play if you're a kid, but it is in this country. And it's not the way it is in other countries. And the top talent in other countries basically, you know, are paying their top kids, you know, to continue to play soccer.
1: Yep. Well, that's definitely true too. But again, in this country, we have a lot of options that people want to go with. And again, in all these other countries, like you can choose to play basketball if you want. You can try to play baseball and you can try to play all these other sports, but they're just programmed to play soccer. And to your point, it's more affordable and that's what they end up doing. The coaching over there, I'm sure, is a lot better than what it is here as well. But I mean, the pay-to-play argument definitely pays a part of it. But like you said, golf is super expensive. Hockey is super expensive with all the equipment and all the, you know, the money they have to spend on sticks and bags and stuff like that. But it's unfortunate because I think this was really the last straw for a lot of people in terms of, like, hope that maybe – this could have been different. We've been hearing about this golden generation and this group of players, the home World Cup. And if you talk to a lot of people, Alex, before the World Cup started, they would have told you like round of 16 is where they should have gotten. Anything, you know, exiting before that would have been a disaster, whereas a quarterfinal would have been terrific. So they ended up getting to where a lot of people thought they would get. Yet because of how they looked for so much of the tournament and how they ended, people are considering this a failure because of the opportunity missed and the way that they exited. But ultimately, they just did what kind of we all thought they would do. They got there maybe in a little different route, right, and exited worse than we all thought. But that's essentially what we kind of expected, was for them to get to the round of 16, bow out. That's what ended up happening. And, you know, it's just kind of what they've been as an organization with the men's national team.
34: 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Okay, let's get to a couple of the matches. We still got two quarterfinals, of course, one about an hour and a half or so away from getting going with Norway in England. And then the late match will be Argentina in Switzerland. You and I, it sounds like maybe not necessarily on opposite sides. We just take a different path here for Norway, England. I am on England to win. Moneyline currently, you can see, is minus 122 over at BetMGM. The over-under for the game, 2.5. I know the draw was interesting to you, at least in the betting market. I just was so impressed by England going to altitude at Azteca, that environment, dealing with the red card, and holding on and getting the job done. That was made me even more impressed with what England can do and why. It's funny, here I am telling you I feel confident in England. You said early in the show you think, you know, maybe England wins this whole thing. I don't think they're going to win the whole thing. But to that point, that's why I think they beat Norway. I was way more impressed after that performance against Mexico.
1: The reason I think they can win the whole thing, but I'm nervous of this game today, is because this is the kind of game historically that England could lose. This is the kind of game that would give them trouble. It's not the game at Azteca when people think they could be in trouble, when a lot of people are picking against them. It's these kind of games. When they're the favorite, they should win, and they don't. And I think that's what's scary for a lot of England fans. It's when you constantly get invested and they constantly let you down, and you face a game like this where after that Mexico win, I think a lot of fans are feeling like, oh, it's our year. Like, this team's different. They got a different feel to them. And these are the kind of games where they normally lose and get out of the tournament. And it's terrifying when you're going up against a team like Norway that has a guy like Haaland who can change the game every time he has the ball. I think it's going to end up being a draw. I think we go to extra time. I think this game could go the full 120. I think it could even go to penalty kick. So, I have played the draw, Alex, at plus 270. I've also played penalty kicks for England to win in penalty kicks at 10-1. So we're taking a little shot with that. I just think in typical England fashion, they're going to make their fans sweat. They're going to make them pull their hair out. It's going to be stressful, and I think it's going to be a heck of a game today.
34: Yeah, any thoughts on a parlay for this game? Of course, Jude Bellingham to score, assist. Erling Haaland maybe to get you an anytime score with an England win. I think you can get that about 285 or so over at BetMGM.
1: It's interesting that Jude Bellingham's plus 250. You're getting really good odds on that for him to score. He's the he's the fourth highest guy for England. You got Harry Kane minus 110, Ollie Watkins, and then Marcus Rashford as well. So Jude, I think, has got a good price at plus 250. I like the correct score a little bit as well, or I should say I like the correct score at halftime, 0-0. I think it'd be a low-scoring game. We have to talk about the heat in this game. My buddy actually sent me a tweet, which is insane for this game today. Norway, England, the forecast is to be played in 107 degrees weather of feels-like heat. So that's what it's going to feel like. That is hotter than either country's all-time recorded air temperature. So the boys are going to be feeling it today. It's going to be different than anything they've experienced.
34: Now, let me ask you this. You know the answer more than I do. Where's Norway's base camp been this whole time? Do you know? San Diego?
1: I don't know. No, I'm not
34: Double
1: sure.
34: Check on that. I think it's San Diego. The reason why I bring it up, England's been, their base camp has been here in Kansas City. I can promise you it's been feels like about 99 degrees for much of the summer that they've been training. I guess what I'm getting at is, has England been training in this heat? My answer is yes. Where's Norway been?
1: Greensboro, North Carolina is where they've been.
34: All right. I don't know enough about what the weather's been there recently. I know it's been humid and hot here in Kansas City. That's where they've been training. So I don't know if the heat will bug them as much, I guess, is what I'm getting at.
1: I mean, look, it definitely helps getting acclimated to that and playing in that stuff. But you and I know, and, you know, we talk about this all the time in sports where it's different when you're practicing and you're playing. Right?
34: Sure. Of course.
1: Like you can train in that stuff. But then when you're in the heat of the moment, pun intended, then you start to feel it a little bit, especially if you're trailing, you're pressing, you need a goal, you're running around, like that can take its wear and tear on you. So that is going to be a huge part of today's game, I feel like, and kind of leans me to maybe like a lower scoring game and under. I mean, that fatigue could be setting in for both teams.
34: 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Up next, let's talk about the late game tonight, Argentina and Switzerland. Could this be lower scoring? Could Switzerland shock the world tonight? We'll do that next here on BetMGM Game Day.
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0: Baseball greetings here from PNC Park in Pittsburgh. This afternoon we'll have game two of the doubleheader. It's the Pirates and the Brewers here in the second game. And we welcome you into the booth. Joe Block and John Wehner with you here this afternoon. Doran Check is our producer-engineer with us here in the booth. Seth Davis back at our network control center getting you ready for some baseball as the Pirates, a thrilling come-from-behind win in game one. We'll recap it for you coming up. The 7-6 victory over the Brewers. Ace Marilyn Valdez, the Pirates rookie, driving in six. He homered twice, including a come-from-behind go-ahead grand slam in the seventh inning off Brewers ace reliever Aaron Ashby. And today for game two, the Pirates are making a couple of moves. That trade that they made last night with the White Sox. Talk about some guys eager to play for the Pirates. Jacob Gonzalez and Brandon Eisert are here and are active for game two. Just like that, trade commenced last night, and they're here as literally as soon as possible. So they are ready for the game. Jacob Gonzalez will come off the bench for the Pirates here in game one, and Rock will have the full lineups for you coming up. Both teams are entitled to add a 27th player, and the Pirates call up Noah Murdock, who has not yet pitched for the Pirates. 6'8" right-hander will be the 27th man today, and the Brewers will have a corresponding move as well. And they'll have an extra player here today. Weather-wise, still looking good, as it has been dry here in Pittsburgh all throughout the day, and temperatures warming up into the 80s here this afternoon. And it's going to be a good pitching matchup as well, as the Pirates will throw rookie right-hander Bubba Chandler, the hard thrower going for the Bucks today. He's 3-8 with a 4.82 earned run average. Shane Drouin will go for Milwaukee, a left-hander. He's had a good year, mostly out of the bullpen, but as of late, out of the rotation. He's 4-2 with a 2.97 earned run average. And the Pirates will try to win against a lefty starter here today. Coming up next, I'll take you back through game one with the highlights. And a lot of them have Ace Marilyn Valdez in them. But that's all coming up right here on the Pirates Radio Network. Presented.
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0: Back on the pregame show here from PNC Park. Game two of this doubleheader coming up in moments. The Pirates and the Brewers. And it was a thrilling game one win for the Pirates. Back and forth early as the Pirates took an early lead in the first inning against the Brewers starter Brandon Sproat. And a couple of hit batters put two men on, and Ace Marilyn Valdez batted in the first. Two on with one out. No score. The pitch. Grounded deep in the hole and through. Base hit into left. Mangum around third. He can come in to score. Cut the bag nicely. We'll still put a belly flop slide in home plate. Get dirty here in the first inning. Pirates lead 1-0 on a hit by Valdez. And so they would get another on an error by the third baseman, Joey Ortiz. Nick Gonzalez putting the ball in play. That's enough to yield a second run. And the Pirates had the lead 2-0 with Braxton Ashcraft on the mound. And for the Brewers, a leadoff double by William Contreras in the second inning. Jake Bowers hit a line drive home run into right. And that tied the game at two. But the Pirates would retake the lead in the third. And guess who was at bat again with two outs and nobody on in that third inning? The pitch. Swing and a deep fly ball to center. He got into this one good. And he joins the Shrub Club. There's a home run to center. Valdez with his eighth. And the Pirates retake the lead 3-2 on another long home run by Esmerlin Valdez. Just an extraordinary start to his career, the 22-year-old out of San Juan de la Maguana, Dominican Republic. And so the Pirates take the lead, but the Brewers relentless. They're in first place for a reason. And it was a 1-2-3 third, a 1-2-3 fourth against Braxton Ashcraft. Then in the fifth inning, three straight extra base hits by the Brewers. Lara, first of his young career. Cooper Pratt followed with a double. That tied the game. And then Sal Frelick hit an uppercutting swing on a down and in slider. He had a two-run home run to right field, and that gave Milwaukee a 5-3 lead. Ashcraft gave up five runs in five innings and left trailing, and it would stay that way against the Brewers bullpen for a while after the Pirates were able to knock out Brandon Sproat in three innings. Craig Yoho, two scoreless, and then Chad Patrick pitched a scoreless sixth inning. In the seventh, though, he allowed a leadoff hit to Henry Davis, going the other way with a single. And then he would give way to Aaron Ashby, one of the star relievers for the Brewers. Maybe would not have been available to pitch last night. He was available to pitch today, and he permitted back-to-back hits by Mangum and Lau to load the bases. After a strikeout, that filled him up still with one out for Esmerlin Valdez. 3-1. Swinging a fly ball. This is deep. Way back. Grand slam. Esmerlin Valdez goes the other way. And the rookie has driven in six. The Pirates have the lead over the Brewers. 7-6. What a game from Esmerlin Valdez. And so just a terrific beginning to his career. He's the fastest Pirate to achieve 9 career home runs in terms of plate appearances. Does it in his 96th plate appearance. He has 9 home runs and has driven in 24 runs. Hasn't even come into the plate 100 times yet. And so to be able to have 9 homers and 24 RBIs, he's the 6th fastest National League player to do so in the live ball era. That's just since 1920. Just an incredible start for Esmerlin Valdez, and then most notably turns around a 6-3 game where the Pirates were trailing and put them in the lead, and they would stay in the lead for good thanks to two things. One, some great relief from Carmen Majinski. He came in with the team trailing, gave up just one run over three innings, and ended up earning the victory. And then Gregory Soto, a single, a walk, an error behind him, but got an odd double play, a 5-2 fielder's choice double play to end the ball game. That is only the third time that's happened in the last 50 years in baseball. It happened in 2000 and happened in 1979 before that. A game-ending 5-2 fielder's choice double play, an odd play to end it from third to home with the throw. And it's the Pirates winning game one of this series, 7-6, and game one of this doubleheader. Let's pause 10 seconds for stations to identify themselves here on the Pirates Radio Network.
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0: And so game one in the books. Pirates have won 3 out of the 4 meetings against the Brewers so far this season. We'll preview game two when we come back right after this here on the Pirates Radio Network, presented by Iron City and IC Light.
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0: We're back on the pregame show here from PNC Park, getting ready for game two of this doubleheader that starts at 4:15 today, the Pirates and the Brewers. And what a thrilling game one. For one player to carry a team offensively, we saw it on Tuesday with Ryan O'Hearn. But for a rookie to do it in Ace Marilyn Valdez, it was really special here today.
11: It really was. I mean, it's funny, you know, when you see a young guy like that, and we obviously know he has great power. But I think what's more impressive is his ability to hit. You know, I think he has a pretty good idea how to hit. I mean, there's times where we see the swing a little long and we'll see some chase. And then we'll see in a bat where the swing gets shorter and we see great takes. You know, I don't know if you'll face another lefty with that kind of sinker. I mean, throwing 98, 99 with like a ton of movement down in the zone and a good changeup that he took like he knew it was coming. Before hitting the grand slam on 99, you know, sinker, and it was out over, but still, that's a lot. That's not something you expect to see on a daily basis, and you know, and there have been times. I mean, it already seems like a handful of his home runs came where you know you're thinking, you know, he's gonna have trouble against this guy, and next thing you know, he turns around elevated fastballs. I think of the one that he hit over the bullpen here. It was like a 96 above the zone that he hit 460 feet straight away. So, and then he'll go down and get a slider down and away, and he'll, you know, hit it out second deck of the rotunda like he did last night. So, yeah, it's a special kind of talent, and you know there are guys with power, but then there's also guys that have an idea how to hit with power, and that's what I see from him. And I talked about this with Dan Zangrilli after the first game. You know, usually when young hitters especially go into slumps, it takes them a little longer to get out of it. And he was in a little mini slump there, you know, between D.C. and Atlanta series where, you know, I was thinking to myself that maybe, you know, he needs to come out of the cleanup spot because there was some chase and swing and miss and strikeouts. And obviously he proved me wrong in tonight's game. You can never take him out of the cleanup spot because he literally can win you a game by himself.
0: And he did that in game one. And Tyler Callahan, one of his teammates, suggested that he's got enough power to hit a home run into the river. And we've only seen one right-handed batter ever do that in this ballpark. It was Paul Goldschmidt. Do you think that's possible if he has enough seasons here in a Pirate uniform?
11: He's not going to get there on the fly. That's not going to happen. I think, I don't remember Goldschmidt's, but my guess is it wasn't over the Clemente wall. It was more to right center that kind of hit behind those, you know, four or five rows of seats by the Miller time bar. You know, I think if he hits one up there off the cement, it could bounce in. But I don't think any righty's going to ever hit one into the river on the fly. But if you could hit one over the Clemente seats, then, yeah, he could do it. But I don't know if I've seen a righty do that. I don't know if Goldschmidt did that or not. But, with that kind of power, what is it, like 440 to the river? But to go 440 the other way on the fly, yeah, I don't know. I think of like maybe a Piazza or Sosa. I don't even know if McGuire had that much power the other way. But, yeah, I mean, anything's possible with this kid. I'm not going to say.

0: think you got to be able to trust it. You know, his last start was a 4 or 5 pitch walk to the leadoff hitter Wood, who's a dangerous hitter. And then we saw that from him before. I remember Philly here. Schwarber was hot. He walked him on 4 pitches leading off the game. I think if he would announce his presence, you know what I mean? Almost like, all right, I'm not afraid of your bat. Come in, kind of show him fastballs in, maybe even an off the plate just to say, hey, I'm coming at you. You know, I think he's a confident guy. I just think that when you're a young pitcher and you're getting hit like you've never been hit before, you tend to not have as much confidence in your stuff. And I think with him, his stuff's good enough. His fastball's good enough. His slider's good enough. His changeup's good enough. But the slider, curveball, changeup are better when you're ahead in the count, especially when you got him thinking about your fastball. And, I definitely think we saw that with Jared Jones when he went 6 perfect. I think you got to attack. I think he needs to attack more and be more aggressive with the fastball and not worrying about, tricking guys or getting them off balance. Get them worried about your fastball. Come right at them and then see how the secondary pitches play. Because I think he's uber talented. He's going to be a really good pitcher in this league. I just think he's kind of feeling his way through it instead of attacking his way through it.
1: Yeah, and remember, Chandler, a rookie. He'll go today against Shane Drouin, a left-hander for the Brewers. That's the pitching form for Game 2 of this doubleheader. We'll have this afternoon's starting lineups and then baseball here in the nightcap. Pirates and Brewers coming up right after this here on the Pirates Radio Network presented.
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0: 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Sheetz, the official convenience store of the Pirates. Why the Sheetz not get a snack after the game? And by Coppers, protecting what matters, preserving the future. Pirates won game one, 7-6. Game two underway momentarily, and with the starting lineups, here's John Wehner.
1: Thank you, Joe, and today's starting lineup is always brought to you by your neighborhood Ford store. The Brewers come in with a 59-35 record now after losing game one. Pat Murphy's club in first place in the NL Central, and they're still now seven games ahead of the second-place Chicago Cubs. Leading off for the Brew Crew will be their designated hitter, Christian Yelich. Jackson Churio will play left field. He bats second. The third hitter is Bryce Terang. He plays second base. First baseman hits cleanup. That's Jake Bowers. Gary Sanchez will be behind the plate. The veteran hits fifth. In the sixth spot in center field, it's Garrett Mitchell. Luis Lara, the right fielder, bats seventh. In the eighth spot at shortstop, Cooper Pratt. Joey Ortiz will be the third baseman. He hits ninth. And pitching for the Brew Crew, lefty Shane Drohan. Drohan has a record of 4-2, a very good ERA at 2.97. For the Brewers again, Christian Yelich, Jackson Churio, Bryce Terang, Jake Bowers, Gary Sanchez, Garrett Mitchell, Luis Lara, Cooper Pratt, Joey Ortiz with the lefty Shane Drohan on the mound. For your Pirates, Don Kelly's club now 48-47. They're fourth in the NL Central, 11.5 back of these Milwaukee Brewers. Leading off for your Bucks will be the third baseman, Nick Gonzalez. Brendan Lau, bat second, plays second. And left field hitting third will be Brian Reynolds. The first game hero is Marilyn Valdez. Bats fourth. He is in right field. The first baseman bats fifth. That's Ryan O'Hearn. Marcel Ozuna gets started designated hitter. He bats sixth. In the seventh spot doing the catching will be Rafael Flores Jr. Jared Triolo plays short, hits eighth. Billy Cook is in the ninth spot. He will be in center field. And pitching for your Bucks will be right-hander Bubba Chandler. Bubba's making his 19th appearance, his 18th start. He has a record of 3-8, an ERA of 4.82. For the Pirates again, top three, Nick Gonzalez, Brandon Lau, Brian Reynolds, middle, Esmerlin Valdez, Ryan O'Hearn, Marcel Ozuna. Bottom three, Rafael Flores Jr., Jared Triolo, Billy Cook with Bubba Chandler on the mound. Your umpires for game two, Malachi Moore will call balls and strikes. The crew chief, Alfonso Marquez, is at first base. Mike Estabrook at second. John Bacon over there at third base. And we'll have the first pitch for you coming up just a few moments right here on the Pirates Radio Network.
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0: We're moments away from baseball here in Game 2 of this doubleheader. The Pirates and the Brewers. And Bubba Chandler, the right-handed rookie, taking the mound here in Game 2. See if the Pirates can sweep a doubleheader over the Brewers. They don't play too many of them, but the Pirates last swept a doubleheader from the Brewers back in 2018. That capped what was a five-game sweep going into the All-Star break against Milwaukee. Now, first things first, you got to win Game 2, but then Game 3 tomorrow with Skeens against the Miz. You know, this is a pivotal game, too. The Pirates could really go into the break strong with a second win today.
1: Yeah, it seems that there was another series, I feel like, against St. Louis where the Pirates had a big sweep, won a bunch of games before the break. Well, obviously, we've been kind of just hovering around 500. This team, you know, keep waiting for them to run off 6-7 in a row to kind of get back into the thick of things, and certainly it would be nice to get this second game and finish a sweep tomorrow.
0: Bubba Chandler ready to go. First pitch of the ball game. It's just off the plate away in ball one to Christian Yelich.
7: First pitch of game two, 417.
0: Underway at 417 for game two of this doubleheader. Yelich takes a strike, tried to bunt his way on in game one. Trying to hit his way out of a long skid. Churio will bat next, and then it's Bryce Terang. And just missed inside off the plate. Two balls and a strike. Malachi Moore works the plate today. It's Alfonso Marquez at first base for game two. Mike Esterbrook at second. John Bacon, the call-up umpire, at third. Barrett gets game two off after working the plate. Swinging a foul back. 2-2 on Yelich at 242 with six home runs. So the Pirates win this game today. They'll have won four of the first five against the Brewers this season. They have not done that since 2017. And that's just missed in off the plate now, 3-2. Rafael Flores Jr. linking up with Chandler for the first time. At least in the major leagues. Here's a 3-2, and a swing and a miss, struck him out. Good slider.
1: Yeah, how about that? Gets a chase. And Yelich, certain that he was going to get a fastball there on the 3-2 pitch. It was a slider that started and ended up probably a good 8 inches, maybe more, off the plate in.
0: So one out, and Chandler does something he didn't do in his last start. Strike out an opposing batter. This is the first time around. There's a swing and a miss by Churio. Strike one. Try to open up on an inside fastball. 99 miles an hour. Churio at 283 with 13 home runs. He pinch hit in the ninth in game one. Swing and a foul back. Two strikes. Pirates defensively. It's Reynolds in left. Cook getting the start in center. And the hitting hero, Valdez, in right again. Gonzalez, Triolo, Lau, and O'Hearn around the horn. Third to first. 0-2 from Bubba Chandler. Backs up inside. Curveball, maybe. One ball, two strikes. Terang is on deck. Pitch is swung on line over the leaping shortstop, Triolo, and a base hit. In the left field, Churio is on with a one-out single to left.
1: Yeah, I think he kind of helped him out there, sped up the bat, threw him a changeup, a two-strike pitch, you know, something softer, something straighter. And it was kind of late on the fastball, but he was on time with the changeup.
0: Now Bryce Durang, left-handed hitter, 266. He's hit 13 home runs. First pitch gets away from Flores, but not far enough for Churio to advance. It's ball one to Durang. Pirates are making their first-round pick during game one. Derek Curiel is out of LSU, fifth overall pick. An outfielder, left-handed hitter, drafted by the Pirates. Here's a 1-0, a swing and a miss. Sinker may have ran off the end of the bat. One ball, one strike.
1: Yep, just a little bit up, running away a bit.
0: The pitch, he went. And now 1-2 on Bryce Durang. Chandler checks the runner, Churio. He's at first. And now we'll step off. 82 degrees at game time. Here's a 1-2. Swinging a foul. Laid on the fastball, 99.
1: I like it. Get right after him. A little bit up in the zone. We've seen Bubba throw that fastball down in the zone more often in his last couple of starts.
0: The pitch in tight that time with the fastball, 2-2. Let's see what he wants to do here to the lefty, Turang. 2-2. Just missed the inner edge. Change up. Probably trying to go away with it.
1: Yeah, that's a dangerous pitch. Again, it's 93. Late on the fastball, you throw a change up into a lefty on the plate.
0: Here's a 3-2. Churio runs. It's fouled away. High fastball. Churio, his first 2 years, 20-20. 20 home runs and 20 steals. Both years. He's now 22 years old. He can still run. He came up at 20. He's going again. 3-2. Inside, ball four. Flores will throw anyway.
1: Oh, they called it a strike.
0: Oh, wow. That's heads up by Flores to throw that down. They appeal to third, and it's a strikeout. Still the stolen base, but that's why he threw down.
1: How about that? Now, Terang is stunned. That slider, a similar pitch that he got Yelich on, well off the plate in. Maybe a foot off the plate, and it looked from here like Terang held up, but the appeal goes the Pirates' way.
0: So Churio steals the base. Terang strikes out, two outs now, and it's Jake Bowers taking 100 above the zone for ball one. Among starting pitchers, Chandler has thrown the second most 100-mile-per-hour pitches or faster. He's thrown 95 of those pitches. And it's inside 2-0. The Miz, Jacob Mizorowski, is the only starting pitcher that's thrown more. He's due to start tomorrow. He's thrown 670.
1: Yeah, that's insane. That is insane.
0: The pitch, and it's inside 3-0. That's got to be, what, every fastball that he's thrown?
1: Pretty much. I mean, I don't know what he has total pitches, but I would think, you know.
0: Darn close, if not every single one of them. 3-0 on Bowers. Homered in game one. Swing and a miss. 3-0 changeup. 3-1 to the lefty batter. 18 homers, 59 RBIs. Churio with good speed at second. He scores on a base hit. Here with two outs. No score. Top of the first. 3-1 from Chandler up high. Tried a high breaking ball. First walk from Chandler. Came into today tied for the most allowed in the National League. Don Kelly
7: coming out with Joel Harris, assistant athletic trainer, to look at Bubba Chandler. Pirates have not missed a start all season because of injury to a starting pitcher. And here in this first inning, they're looking at their starting pitcher.
1: We talk about this. Trainers are always staring down these pitchers, making sure everything's okay. If there's even just a little twitch, anything, a shake of the hand, yeah, they're going to pick up on it. They're coming off the field now, so Bubba said, I'm fine.
7: Didn't even throw a warm-up toss, anything like that. So, two on and two out for Gary Sanchez. Right-handed batter, always has had good power. Doing the catching. Contreras gets game two off. And a strike. A one-time former Yankee as he came up. ...33 years old. Double steal attempt. Pitches a strike and throw down. It's a double steal. So that's three steals in the inning. We'll keep an eye on that today. Flores in the minor leagues, 211 steals against him the last 2 years combined.
1: Yep, a big jump. A perfect throw, had a shot, but the throw was about head high to Nick Gonzalez.
7: Brewers are a running team. So Churio with two steals in the inning. Bowers gets credited with one. Now base hit could score two, but two strikes on Sanchez. The pitch, good block by Flores. That changeup in the dirt. One ball, two strikes. No score. Milwaukee batting in the top of the first. Chandler's thrown 26 pitches. Long wait. Now a 1-2. Swinging a ball hit off the handle softly to second. And the shortstop Triolo in front of the bag throws him out and the inning ends. So a hit and a walk. Two men left. Scoreless first in the books for Bubba Chandler. Now the Pirates coming to bat right here on the Pirates Radio Network presented by Iron City and IC Light.
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7: Pirates are facing left-hander Shane Drouin this afternoon.
1: It's kind of crazy. He's a pretty hard thrower. You know, at least mid-90s on average. kind of crazy. He throws a four-seam fastball and a two-seam fastball. Nobody hits his four-seam fastball. Everybody hits his two-seam fastball. It's the craziest difference I've ever seen in two persons, two people's, or two different pitches, two different fastballs. It's kind of maddening.
7: First one to the righty batting Gonzalez, a strike.
1: Four-seam fastball, opponents hit 115.
7: That's the lowest in baseball.
1: Two-seam fastball, they hit 362.
7: I would think that's the highest. I don't know that, but it's got to be up there. That's up high, 101.
1: Slug against the four-seams, 180. Slug against the two-seam is 603. Why would you keep throwing a two-seam fastball?
7: That's a good point. Here's a 1-1 swing and a foul. That's one ball, two strikes on Nick Gonzalez.
1: And that was a slider. And he throws a good bit of those as well. Occasional curveball for the righty. A cut fastball. A rare change.
7: 1-2's down and in. 2-2 on Gonzalez, hitting at 310. Four homers and 41 knocked in. Pirates will have two lefty batters in there today, Lau and O'Hearn. Pitch flared to center. Mitchell coming on, and he'll grab it for the first out. Gonzalez flies out to center to start the Pirates' first inning. Defensively for Milwaukee, Churio is in left. Mitchell in center. Lara goes to right field. Ortiz in third. Pratt and Terang in the middle again. Bauer's back at first, and Gary Sanchez doing the catching. Here's Brandon Lau. 244, he's hit 21 home runs. Pitch. He had a strike. Four of those have come off left-handed pitchers. One strike offer. Swing and a miss. Trying to open up on that inside slider.
1: Boy, yeah, he had a good cut at it. That was a good pitch for him to hit.
7: It didn't have the same break on it. It didn't look like. It
1: was pretty much 87 middle-middle.
7: So two strikes. And the pitch. Swing and a miss. Struck him out. That's a better slider from Drouin. And he'll get the second out. Now Brian Reynolds. Reynolds checks in game two, 278, 14 home runs. A little bit better against left-handed pitchers. Here's the pitch. Swing and a miss, strike one. On a breaking ball from Drouin. 27 years old out of West Palm Beach. Pitched at Florida State. Here's the next one, and it's down low, one ball, one strike. The Brewers over the winter restocked their rotation with Sproat, who we saw in game one, and then Drouin and Kyle Harrison came over from the Red Sox. The pitch, outside, 2-1. Two outs, nobody on, first inning, no score.
1: Yeah, he's staying away from Reynolds. Doesn't want to throw him a fastball. Curveball, curveball change.
7: Here's the pitch. Swinging a ball hit well right field toward the track and caught on the run. Lara moving into the corner. And that ends the inning. Pirates go down 1-2-3. We're through one. No score on the Pirates Radio Network presented by Iron City at IC Light.
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7: 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Bubba Chandler delivers up high, ball one to Garrett Mitchell. We'll celebrate all the things we love about Pittsburgh. The 24th, 25th, and 26th. 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Back with a strike now, 1-1 on an inside changeup to the lefty batting Mitchell. I think he's trying to stick that away, and it's been in a good bit today. The pitch, swinging a foul, 1-2. Mitchell, 275, 8 home runs. Chandler, the pitch, a little bit up with 100. Two balls and two strikes.
1: If I had to guess, like through the minor leagues, Chandler, that high fastball got a lot of chase.
7: Hit foul.
1: Slider. Tied him up. Left it on the inner third. But Mitchell unable to get the bat head out.
7: Yeah, maybe about a month ago, he was among the lowest at throwing pitches in that bottom third of the strike zone. There's a base hit. Rolled into right. Mitchell stretched it into a double last game, and Valdez quickly getting it in, limiting him to a single. But that was improved over the next several starts. Maybe not that last time around so much, but there was definitely an effort to throw it low in the zone as well as high in the zone for three or four starts there.
1: Yeah, I mean, I understand that certain guys will chase, and so there's the high fastball is useful.
7: Here's Luis Lara, outside ball one.
1: But, you know, throwing the fastball down, especially if you could, keep it on outer third, inner third, and for strikes, I think you're going to get quicker and easier outs.
7: 1-0 is high, 2-0.
1: You know, we're talking... Yeah, already 35 pitches for Bubba. And, just three outs recorded.
7: Here's a 2-0. And back with a strike on a changeup over. What about changing eye angles, or, eye levels, I should say, of the hitter? Is there any value in that?
1: Yeah, if you know where it's going and...
7: Here's the 2-1, and Lara sees a strike. Another changeup. It's 2-2.
1: Could be useful. Yeah, to me, because he throws so much stuff up in the zone, hitters are going to see it high and let it go. If you're staying down in the zone, you might get more early strike calls.
7: 2-2, and Lara takes away. Fastball runs away. 3-2.
1: Yeah, I think he's having a hard time getting that fastball where he wants to. And so, as far as I'm concerned, the changing of the eye level is secondary to throwing the fastball in the strike zone.
7: 3-2. Mitchell runs. It goes to the backstop. And it'll be ball four. So, two on and nobody out here. That sets up Cooper Pratt. Well, the Brewers have pulled off a double steal last inning. Pay attention here.
1: I didn't realize until I saw the replay that 3-2 pitch bounced in the left-handed batter's box.
7: Here's the pitch. And there's a firm strike. Nothing one on Cooper Pratt, 271. Just getting going. Seven RBIs. 24th major league game. Throw to second. Easily back Mitchell. A pitch home. Swinging a ground ball on to short in front of the bag. Shoveled to second and on to first. A double play. Nicely started by Triolo, who went behind him, shoveling the ball to Lau with his glove. It's a 6-4-3 double play.
1: Boy, these guys could be so good with their glove. I always find it like a little dangerous if the ball is kind of stuck, sticks in your pocket of your glove or whatever. But, man, he got rid of that so quickly, just flipping it with his glove. And a perfect feed to Lau. Certainly something that they practice and they're used to doing. Very comfortable with it.
7: They get a double play in front of Ortiz, and he's down strike one. 99 in there from Bubba Chandler. Mitchell takes third with two outs now. Double play ending the game in game one. Here's an 0-1. Swinging a foul back at 100, two strikes.
1: And that's a huge ground ball there. You got two on, nobody out. You just walk the guy. Man, getting that ground ball there turns everything around.
7: Now a strike away from putting up a second zero. The pitch, and a little bit off, it's 1-2. Again at 100 from Chandler. Ortiz at 218 with three home runs. One, two, swing and a high fly ball center field. Got underneath it. It's Cook there. And he makes a catch to end the inning. So the first two reach, but Chandler makes sure another zero on the board. We'll go to the bottom of the second. Pirates come to bat. It's nothing, nothing on the Pirates Radio Network.
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7: Here's Ace Marilyn Valdez to lead things off. He had a terrific game one. He homered twice. Three separate times he drove in at least a run, including the come-from-behind go-ahead grand slam in the seventh. And there's a strike. There's six RBIs, and then there's six RBIs from a rookie in basically less than a month worth of games and carrying his team offensively in that game to a victory over the first-place Brewers. 314 batting average. Here's the pitch. Swing and a miss. Tied him up with a cutter, two strikes from the lefty.
1: You know, it's funny, you think about the spring training that Joe Stinson Garcia had. We thought, you know, if there was a need in the outfield, it would be Garcia.
7: 0-2 is high.
1: And we saw him for a bit. And they were both there at the same time for a minute, weren't they?
7: Yes, they were.
1: But, my goodness, Valdez making the adjustment and just off to such a great, incredible, historic start.
7: And foul tip, struck him out on a slider, one out. And 9 home runs and 24 RBIs. And in terms of plate appearance, 6th fastest National League player in the live ball era. So that's since 1920 to get to both of those figures in a career. Been a lot of players in the National League. Here's the pitch. O'Hearn lofts one in the air, left field. Churio coming on, and he'll take care of it for the second out. 5 in a row retired by Drouin to start his day. And now Marcel Ozuna getting a start. Valdez will watch him today, too, because against lefties, he's slugging .926 entering play today, entering game two. That's almost a single every time he bats. That would be a 1,000 slugging percentage. There's a strike to Ozuna, checking in at 204. He's hit 7 home runs. No, Valdez right now, 2 more home runs than Ozuna and 2 fewer runs batted in.
1: Amazing.
7: There's a strike on a changeup, nothing to 2.
1: Yeah, he went with an inside changeup. Whether that was on purpose or not, who knows?
7: Valdez with 150 fewer plate appearances. That's extraordinary.
1: It really is.
7: As a rookie. Here's an 0-2. And Marcel lofts one high in the air to center. Hanging up there, though, for Mitchell. And the catch is made. And quick inning for Drouin to the third. We're scoreless on the Pirates Radio Network, presented by Iron City and IC Light.
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7: Let's go to the third inning. 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We don't go to the office, we build it. Bubba Chandler at 45 pitches. One time through the order. 4 have reached for Milwaukee. But it is a scoreless affair here. Pirates won game 1, 7-6. Christian Yelich struck out his only time. And the pitch. Right there with a strike on a changeup over. And the pitch, late on 99, fouled it away, 2 strikes.
1: Yeah, pretty much right out of the catcher's mitt over the Pirates dugout.
7: Here's the pitch. A little bit up, 1-2. That one at 100. Here's the set and the offer. Swing and a miss. Trying to swat at an inside slider. Same pitch he got struck out on the first time around. One out.
1: That's a good pitch. When you talk about changing eye levels, okay, if you're going to go upstairs with a fastball, you know, just above the zone and then finish it with a breaking ball breaking down that starts in the zone.
7: Here's Churio. Base hit his only time. Swinging a foul back. Every time a Pirates pitcher strikes out an opponent in July, Coppers is donating $25 to Blood Cancer United. No score, third inning, Milwaukee batting. The pitch, a little bit up. And it's a ball and a strike on Churio. In his third season, younger than Chandler. Chandler just 23, Churio 22. The pitch. Back with a strike on a fastball. 101 from Chandler. His fastest today. It's 1-2 now.
1: And perfectly placed.

0: Chandler ahead in the count, 1-2. His pitch, swing and a miss, struck him out on a disappearing slider down and away at 94.
1: And again, you talk about sequencing. All of a sudden, the command is there. So you start, you throw a 101 fastball right on the outside edge. You throw that hard slider pretty much off that same spot. You don't pick up the spin, you chase.
0: Bryce Terang swings through a changeup, strike one. He struck out his only time. Chandler with four strikeouts, working quickly now. It's outside with a change. Down low and away, one ball and one strike. And that changeup, the last couple starting to look like the changeup we saw a lot last year. Dipping changeup. With one on the clock, is 1-1. Is swing and a miss. 102 on the fastball.
2: Wow.
0: And effortless looking, 1-2.
1: Indeed. Free and easy. Athletic.
0: I don't know if he made an adjustment between innings. It looks a lot different and a lot better. He has struck out two. Trying to strike out the side. A little foul ball here on 102 up and in to Terang.
1: The previous one rounded up to 102. That one was rounded down to 102. 102.1.
0: The pitch outside at 101. 2-2. Two outs, nobody on in the third. Brewers batting in a scoreless game. Chandler on 2-2. Terang lofts the ball into fairly deep left, but Reynolds is there. Catch is made. It's a 1-2-3 frame for Bubba Chandler. Pirates coming to bat in the bottom of the third. We're scoreless right here on the Pirates Radio Network.
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0: Tomorrow, Country Weekend wraps up, and it's a 12-15 game against these Brewers. Afterward, the concert featuring multi-platinum award-winning artist Jordan Davis. 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That's tomorrow, 12-15. 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A strike to Rafael Flores Jr. He leads things off for the Pirates in this scoreless game. He is 3-for-7 with a double and a homer. He swings and lofts one in the air, left field, hanging up there for Churio. Coming on, and it'll fall in front of Churio and back of Pratt, the shortstop. Little bloop single. First Pirates base runner off the bat of Rafael Flores Jr.
1: Yep. Finding an open area, tied up a bit. In fact, he thought it was going to be an easy out. I thought it was going to be an easy out. For whatever reason, the shortstop Pratt kind of gave up on it. Maybe in the sun, who knows?
0: Flores is on for Jared Triolo. Batting against the lefty. First one, a firm fastball inside for ball one. 94 from Shane Drouin. Pirates trying to beat a lefty. They've won six games this year against the lefty starter. Here's the pitch. Swing and a twisting fly ball. Right field. Lara coming on. He plants and he's there. One out. And now we'll step out 10 for the ID on the Pirates Radio Network.
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0: And thanks to all of our affiliates that carry Pirates baseball, including WBVP, 1230 AM in Beaver Falls. Here's Billy Cook getting in there today in the doubleheader. Outside to Billy, ball one. 161 without an RBI. He's never walked in the major leagues. Right-handed batter. Here's a 1-0 to him. Swing and a fly ball. Fairly deep right, but playable for Lara. And he'll grab it for the second out.
1: I bet he'd like to have that one back. Billy Cook has some power in his bat. He got a hanging breaking ball right there, and I think he saw it too good, and there was a little hesitation. So he didn't quite get the bat head out.
0: Well, Flores still at first with two men gone now for Nick Gonzalez. Pirates nothing, Brewers nothing. Game two of the doubleheader. Pirates won the opener 7-6. The pitch, swing and a miss out in front, and strike one. The lefty checks the runner. Flores, no threat to run. The pitch, swing and a miss, two strikes. He calls those cutters. I would think that's a slider.
1: Yeah, I don't think it's a cutter. First one I thought was a changeup. Could have been a slider. Cutter he throws in the 90s.
0: Yeah, I should say he doesn't call it that. The scoreboard calls it that.
1: Yeah.
0: Here's an 0-2, and that's low. That looked like a changeup. One ball, two strikes. Flores led off the inning with a base hit. He's still at first. With two away now, Ortiz plays the line at third. 1-2 coming. Swinging the ball, hits softly on the ground. Ortiz cuts off the shortstop, throws to first. Got him. And that ends the inning. Through three, we're nothing-nothing along the Pirates Radio Network presented by Iron City and IC Light.
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0: 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Game two of the doubleheader, no score, fourth inning. Jake Bowers checks his swing on a ball outside. 1-0 on Bowers. Bubba Chandler at 59 pitches, now 60. Here to begin the fourth, and the pitch back with a strike at 100. Looks free and easy to get top 100 miles an hour.
1: Really does. I like the way he's been attacking since the end of that second.
0: 1-1 is fouled away. Does that mean throwing strikes? Is that simple?
1: It seems like he came out of that second disappointed with the way he was performing and then just decided that he was just going to attack in the zone.
0: He walked a couple in those first two innings. It was a 1-2-3 third against the top of the order. 1-2 to Bowers. It bounces up there. Hard, tight slider. Two balls, two strikes. And he's throwing harder, too.
1: Yeah, it was almost like, hey, I'm just going to let it go.
0: The slider's being thrown at 94. The fastball's 101, 102. He threw his fastest fastball he's ever thrown in the big leagues last inning. It was a strike. 2-2. Strike three call at the knees, right on the outer edge. Beautiful location from Chandler, and his fifth strikeout today.
1: Yep, and that's like a little backdoor slider, and right there on the outside edge.
0: Now, even though he didn't permit a run those first two innings, it looks night and day.
1: Oh, yeah.
0: Here's a pitch to Gary Sanchez, and it's a little high for ball one. And when there was talk before the season, is Chandler a Rookie of the Year candidate? Well, this is the kind of Chandler that we saw most of the time last year. Bounced up there 2-0. That made you thought that he's a bona fide candidate.
1: And now behind the count 2-0. And here's where I want to, you know, is he going to come right at him with a fastball, challenge him? He knows a fastball's coming.
0: 33-year-old with good pull power. 2-0, and just missed low with the fastball. 3-0. Didn't miss by much. Back at it, and the pitch, and inside ball four. Tried a 3-0 changeup and walked him.

0: Now the pitch. Tried to go down and away and just missed with the changeup. It'll be challenged.
1: Catcher's challenging the call of ball.
0: Flores challenges this. Our first ABS challenge of the day.
1: Calls overturned. Pittsburgh has two challenges remaining.
0: A great location. Great challenge by Flores. So now 1-1 on Mitchell instead in the pitch. And just a little low that time with the changeup. It's 2-1. Well, he's missing a little bit this inning, but most of the misses have been good. I'm with you on the 3-0 changeup. Here's the 2-1. And hooked a changeup that time down and in. Not where he wanted it. 3-1.
2: Yeah, all that aggressiveness we saw the second time through the lineup has kind of gone away to the 5-6 hitters.
0: See if we can get it back. It's 3-1 on Mitchell. The pitch. Swinging a soft bouncer to first. Backhanded by O'Hearn. Thinking second if he could. Instead, he'll tag the batter runner for the out. And Sanchez was running well inside the baseline. Make it more difficult for O'Hearn to throw.
2: And see, that's the kind of result I expect from Bubba Chandler. I mean, after throwing all those changeups, 3-1, Garrett Mitchell knows a fastball's coming. He got it, and all he did was hit a dribbler to first.
0: Two outs, man at second for Luis Lara. Walked his only time. The pitch right there for a strike, 99. Sanchez does not run well. He's at second here with two outs. Base hit, depending on if it can get charged from the outfield. Could contested. Could be a contested play. That's in tight with 100 missing. One ball, one strike. We're scoreless. Brewers batting top of the fourth. Chandler at 75 pitches. And the pitch coming home. Swinging a foul back. 1-2. Sinker at 100. Most pitches Chandler's thrown this year, 99. Ashcraft went 5 in the opener. Both teams afforded an extra pitcher today for the game 2 of the doubleheader. Swinging a foul back. Pirates using Noah Murdock. Came up from AAA. Garrett Stallings is in the Brewers bullpen. He's a right-hander. Those are the extra pitchers. They're not warming. Here comes a 1-2. And it just missed. Two balls and two strikes. Sanchez at second with two away, two outs here in the fourth inning. And the 2-2 in tight, missing with a fastball, 3-2.
2: He's going to need at least 80 pitches to get through four, through 86 his last time out through four.
0: Swing and a miss, struck him out, down and in slider at 95 miles an hour. Go to the bottom of the fourth. It's still nothing along the Pirates Radio Network.
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6: Still no score. Bottom of the fourth coming up. Pirates will bat. And tonight, the Powerball jackpot. 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Brandon Lau starts things. Then it's Ryan Reynolds and ace Marilyn Valdez. Pirates have one base runner, a Flores single in the third off Shane Drouin, the left-hander. Pirates 6-17 against lefty starters this year. 30th among the 30 teams in winning percentage. Grounded foul, strike one to Lau. Struck out his only time. Drouin delivers, swing and a miss on the slider, two strikes. Drouin starts the inning at 30 pitches through three innings. The lefties 0-2, swing and a miss, down on strikes on the slider. For the Pittsburgh Brewing Company key account of the game, stop into Applebee's all season long. $4, 22 ounce IC Light drafts. Here's Reynolds, who flied out to right his only time. Nothing in the fourth. Back there with a strike. Here's the pitch, and it's down and in on the slider from Drouin. It's one ball, one strike. Valdez on deck. Check swing, strike. On a fastball over, 1-2. Looks like he's a tough guy to pick up.
7: Yeah, that fastball gets on you. It looks like it's a lot harder than what the radar gun says.
6: Lefty ready. Here's a 1-2. High and away. Two balls and two strikes. Drouin once in the futures game. Made it up through the Red Sox system and then traded over the winter. Now the catcher Sanchez will come out. We hope you come out for Yinzer Palooza weekend. Make your advance plans to join us on Sunday, July 26th, with the Cubs in town at 1:35. Kids 14 and younger that day get to take home a Daniel Tiger plush while supplies last. That's presented by Mrs. T's Pierogies. 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Two and two on Brian Reynolds with one out in the fourth. Drouin ready in the pitch. Swinging a bouncer up third, a foul ball.
7: Yeah, it's almost like when he throws that breaking ball. you know, with the way his fastball plays, whether it be the slider or the curveball, it almost appears that those would be much easier pitches to hit than the fastball. For the righties, at least.
6: And Reynolds, a switch hitter, batting right against the lefty. There's the 2-2. Swinging a ball, bounced up first. Fair ball trickling into the right field. It'll bang off the sidewall, and that's a double for Brian Reynolds. Just got enough of it to put it in play, and that's a double.
7: Yeah, you don't see this much from Brian Reynolds, where he's going to hit a fastball the other way. That looked like a two-seam fastball that was running away from him right on the outside edge. He catches it deep, and after just missing down the third baseline, perfectly placed over the bag on the first base side.
6: Here's Valdez with the man in scoring position in the pitch. Swinging a ground ball, foul up third. And Reynolds, one of the least effective hitters at balls outside the zone in baseball. So, yeah, doesn't go for it often, and when he does, not usually all that successful. Right there, very much so. A double here with one out for Valdez, who drove in six in game one. The pitch, down and in, one ball, one strike. Pirates team record for most RBIs in a doubleheader is 9. Johnny Rizzo on that list twice. One of them was his 9 RBI game. That stood as the Pirates' single game RBI record until Tuesday, when Ryan O'Hearn drove in 10. 1-1. Swinging a fly ball. Deep down the left field line. Valdez! Wow! This guy's incredible! 10th home run for the rookie! 2-run shot down the line. Pirates lead it 2-0. I've never seen anything like it.
7: Historic. I don't think anybody in this building has ever seen anything like it.
6: He's already got 10 home runs, Ron.
7: Remember I said about an easier pitch to hit, that breaking ball breaking into a righty? That's what he got, and he didn't miss it. And to be able to keep it fair.
6: That's the good hitting part you were talking about. There's a strike.
7: Yeah, a lot of guys, because that might not even have been a strike. And a lot of times that's hooked foul, but tucked it just inside the foul pole.
6: Back with a strike to O'Hearn. He has 10 home runs and 26 RBIs. Roughly 100 plate appearances into his major league career. Ball dribbled up the third baseline. It'll cue foul. So that cheat shot by ace Marilyn Valdez. Use code YINZER412 in your MySheets Rewards app to unlock free fries with an MTO purchase. 3 home runs in the doubleheader and 8 RBIs. Race Marilyn Valdez. Someone caught it in a cone. Oh, it was just over the cone. I was looking at a replay. There was a fan trying to catch it in a cone. Swinging a fly ball left field. Churio was playing the line. He'll come on and make the catch. 2 outs as O'Hearn is gone.
7: It's just incredible.
6: And now Ozuna. I mean, the home run pace is Yana to start his career. Let's give you an idea. Inside ball one. McGuire, Bonds didn't hit at this pace of home runs.
7: I don't know if anybody has.
6: Yeah. Now, this is 100 plate appearance, but I'm telling you, for, you know, a season, you know, and there these 70-plus home run seasons, no one was hitting at these kind of paces, you know. It's
7: I mean, you get 100 plate appearances, you know, or everyday guy will get 600. He's less than 100. Times his numbers by 6.
6: Well, there's a strike, and Ozuna wants to challenge this. Looked away.
8: Batter's challenging the call strike.
6: Might have been off the plate. Let's see. It was.
8: Ball's overturned. Pittsburgh has two challenges remaining.
6: Arizona wins the challenge.
7: Yeah, you times multiply his home runs and RBIs by six. It's 144 ribbies and 60 homers in a season.
6: Swinging a fly ball foul.
7: And that pitch that Ozuna just fouled off was about the pitch that Valdez hit out. A slider down and in. That's usually the result of that pitch, if you get the barrel to it.
6: Yet he's able to keep it fair and hit it far enough for a home run. Truly extraordinary. 2-2 is rolled onto first base, and Bowers will tag the bag ahead of Ozuna for the out. But the Pirates get two more. Ace Marilyn Valdez, another home run. His third of this doubleheader. He's driven in eight. And the first Pirates rookie since Johnny Rizzo to hit three home runs in a doubleheader. We'll go to the fifth. It's 2-0 Pirates on the Pirates Radio Network.
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6: Well, an extraordinary day at the plate for Ace Marilyn Valdez. He's hit another home run, his third today. He's driven in eight runs in this doubleheader, a 2-0 Pirates lead, thanks to Valdez. Now we go to the fifth inning. It's brought to you by the IBEW, local union number 5. And so you think about it, we've got a long way to go, but he had a go-ahead home run. He had two home runs in game one, but he had a go-ahead home run in the seventh inning. There's a strike, and this is a go-ahead home run for now. Just incredible. I mean, these are meaningful home runs, too.
7: Yeah, it's crazy.
6: And hard-to-achieve types of home runs, fouled back at two strikes.
7: All three of his homers were go-ahead home runs.
6: Well, that's right. It was a tie game on the first home run that he hit.
7: One to center, one to right, one to left. I would say more than half, maybe three-quarters of the hitters in baseball can't hit one out the right, center, and left, let alone in one day. I'm talking about in their career.
6: Yeah, wow. Cooper Pratt takes outside 1-2 from Bubba Chandler. Starts the inning at 80 pitches. Now, Valdez is the first rookie throughout baseball in 20 years to hit three home runs in a doubleheader. That's all the teams. Grounded softly to short. Triolo comes to get it. He's played a fine shortstop. Throw on the first one out. It's everything that looks so easy now with Triolo over there, getting all that work at short with Griffin being out. And the new guy is getting up. Brandon Isert, a left-hander starting to warm in the Pirates' bullpen. How about that? They made a trade. I'd already gone to bed. They made a trade, in essence, overnight for me at least. There's a strike, and the guys are here for game two and active. Jacob Gonzalez, the other one. I like that. The guys cannot wait. Join the team. 0-1 pitch. Strike two. Reminds me of when Sean Rodriguez was traded back to the Pirates. Do you remember that?
7: Yeah. Walk-off homer.
6: In the 12th inning, I think. Here's 0-2 coming right after him and just missed away with a slider. Just ran off the plate. 1-2 to Ortiz. One out in the fifth. Trying to get Chandler through the requisite five. Qualify for a win. The pitch grounded softly up third. Gonzalez was playing back. Chandler went for it, and Gonzalez throws it anyway, but that's an infield hit by his buddy Ortiz. Nothing he can do.
7: Yep. Perfectly placed swinging bunt hit.
6: Here's Christian Yelich, who has struck out both times today. Here's the pitch. And it misses just inside for ball one. It's Marilyn Valdez with a two-run homer. We just saw him here the other day, the last Pirate at all to hit three home runs in a doubleheader. He hit them all in one game of a doubleheader. It was Darnell Coles. One of the hitting coaches for the Braves. He was just here. A bouncing ball up third. Knocked down by Gonzalez. Snap throw back to second. And Ortiz is back. It'll be an infield hit for Yelich. He's trying to angle on the backhand side. So now two on here with one out. And Churio's coming up.
7: Yeah, in and out of the glove. Looked like it got him up in the palm of the glove. He gets it in the web. He probably has a shot at Yelich at first.
6: We got the lefty hitting Terang and then the lefty Bowers due to follow with the left-hander Eichert, the new Pirate, warming. Ready if needed. The pitch, there's a strike to Churio. One out of two today with a single. Two nothing, Pirates leading. We're in the fifth. Pirates won game one, 7-6. Here's an 0-1 pitch. Swinging a foul. Let's take 10 for the ID on the Pirates Radio Network.
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6: Chandler is ahead, two strikes. Now the set. Long look at second by Chandler. And he'll step off and look towards second. Ortiz, the lead runner. Yelich trails him at first. Brewers pulled off a double steal in the first inning. O-2 home. Swinging a roller on to second. Lau to short one. Triolo relay. Safe. Close play, but Churio with good wheels beat it out. It'll be first and third unless the Pirates challenge. They will not. And Terang is coming up. Lefty hitter. Now you got Eichert, who Donnie Kelly probably just met today if he did. Arrived shortly before game two began. Or do you stick with Chandler here with two outs and two on? And it's outside ball one to Terang. 0 for 2 today against Chandler, who struck him out in the first and then got him to fly out to left in the third. Ortiz at third, Churio on at first. And the pitch, swing and a miss. He's late on 100. 1-1 on Terang. He's been able to throw that fastball by him today.
7: Pretty much everybody. The hits, I believe, are all on breaking balls or a changeup.
6: The pitch, just missed low, and Flores will challenge.
8: Catcher's challenge in the call of ball.
6: It was over the plate. I don't know if it was low or not. We'll find out.
8: Call confirmed. Pittsburgh has one challenge remaining.
6: Yeah, over but low. Keeps the count 2-1 on Bryce Durang, the lefty batter with runners at the corners. Churio's already stolen two bases today. He's at first. 2-1 home. Swing and fly ball deep left. Trouble. Reynolds back. Warning track. At the wall. It's off the wall. He leapt for it and it bounded high off the short wall and left. And two are coming around to score on the double by Terang. And Milwaukee has tied the game here in the fifth.
7: Boy, that close. You know, we've seen Brian Reynolds now, I think, four times here at PNC Park as he robbed a homer. I thought he was going to do it again because he was getting to the wall at about the same time he was at the wall. Boy, I don't know. Yeah, he jumped it. It just hit the very top of the wall, just over his glove.
6: That close. It was a very difficult play. He didn't have time to get set at all. It was hit well. And so Chandler will come out here. Pitching change as we're tied at two. Terang at second, two outs, fifth inning. Back after this on the Pirates Radio Network.
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6: Well, the Brewers have tied the game at two. We're in the top of the fifth inning. And the Pirates have made a trade essentially overnight. And they're going to put in one of the two guys that they got. The left-hander Brandon Isert is now on to work.
7: Yeah, welcome to Pittsburgh. Brandon Isert, you figured Bubba was going to get a chance to get out of the inning until that double. Isert. Now a lefty, a 2-1 record with the White Sox, a 5.93 ERA, 27 and a third innings, 26 hits, 32 punchouts.
6: Facing the lefty, Bowers, good power, and the pitch, swing and a liner into the right field corner. This ball is foul and it's a strike. The lefties against Isert hit 174 in his time with the White Sox. ...28 years old out of Oregon State and high school at Aloha, Oregon. Crossfire delivery down low and away, one ball and one strike. And Statcast says he gets good extension. I guess that ball is released a little bit closer to home plate then. Tie ball game with Terang at second. The pitch. Swinging a weak pop-up foul back and out of play. That's the slider. That 1-2.
7: It looked like it was up a bit, but tied up the power hitting lefty Bowers.
6: Nicer. Lefty for the Pirates. Here's a 1-2 coming. And down low and away, just missed with a slider. 2-2 on the lefty batting, Jake Bowers. Terang RBIs 57 and 58. tying this game, enabling Valdez to have a fourth go-ahead home run of the doubleheader coming up. Down low and away, 3-2. We joke, but keep seeing it.
7: Now what's he going to do? They've been cautious with the fastball with Bowers.
6: Here's the pitch, and he walked him. So first Pirate batter, our first batter he faces as a Pirate. Results in a walk. And then Sanchez, who's better against lefties, right-handed batter. Isert has to face him by rule. Has to either get out of the inning or face three.
7: Yeah, he might get a steady diet of breaking balls, too. But the only thing he does well is hit a lefty fastball.
6: The pitch. Down low for ball one. Isert also had some time with Toronto. Was drafted by the Blue Jays in the 18th round back in the 19 draft. Here it is. In tight. 91. 2-0 to Gary Sanchez. Inheriting Terang at second. And now Bowers trails him at first. Brewers batting top of the fifth. We're tied at two. Here's a 2-0 pitch. Inside missing, 3-0. Garrett Mitchell, the lefty batter, due next. And back with a strike, and it will be challenged by Sanchez.
8: Oh my. Batter is challenging and call a strike.
7: A 3-0 challenge.
6: Here in the fifth inning.
8: Call confirmed, Milwaukee has one challenge remaining.
7: It's basically right there.
6: It's over the plate, and the entire ball is in the strike zone. And Sanchez is a catcher by trade.
7: Yeah, on a 3-0 challenge.
6: The pitch, and now ball four. So two walks from Isert. That has loaded the bases for the lefty batting Garrett Mitchell. By the way, Valdez is the only rookie, at least since 1900, to have three go-ahead home runs in a single day.
7: Huh.
6: That's in baseball history since 1900. Bill Murphy, the pitching coach, will come out. More activity for the Pirates. Johan getting up. And thanks to Sport Radar for that. That's incredible.
7: It really is.
6: I'm glad you pointed that out. I didn't realize three go-ahead home runs all in one day.
7: And he has a chance to add to that.
6: Yeah, the one that he hit in game one, Pirates were trailing 6-3 in the seventh off Aaron Ashby, who was 12-1, throwing 99 miles an hour. And he went out the opposite way for a grand slam.
7: and no doubter, too. Normally, when somebody's going the opposite way, you're, oh, did he get enough? I mean, it was no doubt off the bat.
6: The Riverboat Queen announces her presence, cheering on Isert. And the pitch. And there's a strike. Got to get out of the jam your first game as a Pirate. Getting to face another lefty here. Mitchell, one out of two with a single in the second. Pitch to him. Down low and away. Good stop by Flores with that man at third. One ball, one strike. Back-to-back walks. Picking up for Chandler here in the fifth. Terang is at third. Bowers at second. Sanchez, not fast. He's at first. Here's a 1-1. Swinging a comebacker, and Isert gloves, flips on to first, he gets out of it, and the inning ends. So Isert comes on, strands the inherited runner, and the Pirates come to bat in the bottom of the fifth. We're tied at two along the Pirates' radio.
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6: 2-2 ball game as we go to the bottom of the fifth inning. 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Shane Drouin, the lefty, offers a strike to start on an inside fastball. So Chandler goes 4 2/3. Will not be in the decision today. Half swing, I think he went, yep, on the appeal to first. Two strikes now. 5 hits, 2 runs, both earned, 3 walks, 6 strikeouts, removed after 97 pitches. Nothing and two on Rafael Flores Jr. Base hit his only time. And the pitch. Breaking ball low. 1-2. So far, 4 out of 8.
7: That's good.
6: The pitch. Swing fly ball center. Mitchell just shy of the warning track. And he'll make the catch. 1 out. One of those 4 was a 440-foot home run for the first of his major league career earlier this year. That was against the Dodgers.
7: Man, he just missed that one. I mean, really, no damage done against this lefty's fastball. But he almost paid for another mistake with a breaking ball. Flores has the power to go away, to go out straight away center, and he just missed that.
6: Here's Triolo. Inside, ball one. Swing and a ground ball to second. And Terang will throw him out. That ball had a lot of English on it.
7: I think it got a piece of Drouin.
6: And now 2 men are out. Billy Cook flat out to right his only time. Here's the pitch. And bunt shown, and Cook will take a little high for ball one. So Ramirez is still warming in the Pirates' pen. Looks like he'll pitch the sixth. Throw in the left-hander. Sets in offers. A little bit up. Nope, strike. Got that outer edge. Now 1-1. Cook's hit lefties well in his career 273 clip, including today. There's a swing and a miss. 1-2 now. Two outs, nobody on in the Pirates' fifth. We're tied at two. Here's the set and the pitch. Swing and a miss, struck him out. We'll go to the sixth, still tied at two on the Pirates Radio Network, presented by Iron City and IC Light.
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6: 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To the sixth, tied at two. Pirates won game one, 7-6. Now coming on to work for the Bucks is right-hander Johan Ramirez.
7: Johan pitching well, 3.38 ERA. 50 and two-thirds innings. Opponents hitting just 202 against them.
6: And he'll face Luis Lara to lead it off, number seven hitter. And the pitch in tight for ball one. Ramirez has the second longest scoreless streak in baseball right now going, right behind David Bednar's 18-inning scoreless streak. Ramirez at 16 innings. Nice to have that in the game notes today for us. That's a strike. And it's 1-1. Yeah, you got to go back to the 3rd of June in Houston. He gave up a home run to Isak Paredes. It's the last time he's allowed an extra base hit. And Ramirez delivers outside. It's 2-1 on the breaking ball missing. Lara in his fourth major league game. Pitch is swung on, hit on the ground to first. O'Hearn flips on to Ramirez, covering for the out. That begins our sixth inning, which is brought to you by the operating engineers of Local 66. So Ramirez now has the longest stretch of batter's face without allowing an extra base hit by a Pirate this season, surpassing Paul Skeens.
7: Yep, I like it when he's in the zone. When he's in the zone, it's just so much better. It looks easy.
6: Here's Cooper Pratt, who was grounded to a double play and grounded out to short. He'll take down and in for ball one. Breaking ball missing. There's only two pitchers in the National League, relievers, I should say, two relievers with more strikeouts than Johan Ramirez. There's a swing and a miss. 1-1. Aaron Ashby, who we saw surrender the grand slam to ace Marilyn Valdez. And then, of course, Mason Miller.
7: Yeah, Mason Miller gets a lot of swing and miss.
6: Ball golfed into center. Billy Cook underneath it. He's got it for the second out.
7: And it almost seems like Johan, too, like a rubber arm. It takes the ball all the time, always using him in tight games.
6: Need him for a batter? Need him for three innings? He'll answer the call. Here's Joey Ortiz, the number nine man. Yeah, they'll look at a strike. Pirates 2, Brewers 2, we're in the sixth. Here's an 0-1. And a sinker just a little low, one ball, one strike. Pirates offering a Dr. Robbie bobblehead presented by Mrs. T's Pierogies to the first 20,000 on Saturday, July 25th. Part of Yinzer Palooza weekend. The Cubs are in town. It's a 6:40 Saturday night game. Swinging a fly ball out to the notch in deep left center field. Reynolds on his horse going back, still going back. Hits off the very top of the wall, bounces back into play. Reynolds feels the rebound, and Ortiz has to put on the brakes at second. It hit off the very top of the wall in front of the bullpen for a double.
7: Boy, we got a break there. That's a big-time break. It'll be interesting to see if they want to check that, because that corner out there that goes to the notch, it looked like it hit right on the very top of that corner. We're talking another inch. One more inch, it's a homer.
6: It was backspun, too, so yeah, if it's a little bit deeper on the top of that padded wall, it's going to go over. But it hit off the front corner of it and bounced back into play. And Reynolds able to get that ball in quickly. There's a strike. So that's the first extra base hit allowed by Ramirez since June the 3rd. But so what? It's not a run. And now Yelich is down a strike. 70 batters in a row without one. That's a long streak. Here's the pitch. And almost hit him. Nope, it did. That's his 10th hit batter. By Ramirez among the leaders. Two on now with two outs. And now he'll have to face Churio here with two men on.
7: Yeah, just barely nicks the left shin, the back foot of Yelich.
6: And the pitch, that's inside, ball one. Two-two ball game. Now the Brewers with two on and two out for Churio. 1-0, swing and a miss, big sweeper, one ball, one strike.

0: Now the set by Ramirez in the pitch. Swing and a miss. Threw it again. 1-2.
1: Take that. You know, with a righty, as big as his sweeper is, you'd think if you saw it, you'd never swing unless you had to. He missed that by a foot.
0: 1-2 on Jackson Churio and the pitch. Fastball in. So he started it in the same spot as the sweeper. And instead of breaking off the plate away, it stayed where it was, but it was just in off the plate. That would have frozen him. 2-2 now. First and second, two outs for the Brewers. 2-2 tie game, the pitch. Swinging a tap, foul, went back to the sweeper. Just got a piece of it.
1: And that was a way, I think you can go further away and get a chase. Yeah, I think that sinker in set up that sweeper nicely. But, I think you could start one middle and have it break well off the plate. You get a chase.
0: Two balls, two strikes on Churio. Two on, two out the pitch. Swinging a pop-up back behind the plate. Flores with the mask off. Will it come back? Yes, he'll make the catch and pumps his fist in the direction of the crowd as Churio fouls out to the catcher and they get out of it. One hit and two left. Pirates coming to bat, looking to break a 2-2 tie right here on the Pirates Radio Network.
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0: Pirates coming to bat in the bottom of the sixth. Pirates and Brewers tied at two. Shane Drouin delivers outside ball one. Top of the order coming up, Nick Gonzalez, Brandon Lau, and then Brian Reynolds. Valdez would be due up fourth. Ace Marilyn Valdez has hit 3 home runs today and driven in 8 over the doubleheader. Here's a 1-0 pitch. Hit foul. 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
0: Here's a 1-1 and looped in the air to right. Lara coming on, and he'll grab it for the first out. Valdez, the first rookie in baseball history, and that dates back to the beginning of baseball. First rookie to hit 3 go-ahead home runs on the same day. Solo shot gave the Pirates a 3-2 lead in game one, and then Pirates were trailing 6-3. He hit a grand slam off Aaron Ashby, put the Pirates up 7-6. That's the score that they wanted by. Fly ball out to deep right center field, and this will one hop the wall. Lau around first, heading into second. He'll drift in with a double. Lau off the lefty with a one out, two bagger to right center.
1: Beautiful thing. That'll get Valdez up this inning. Looked like a fastball. Not many guys have been able to get to his fastball in this one. Growing, I mean, the fastball's been tying everybody up. Lau looked like he got it off the end of the bat. A little out in front.
0: So he's the go-ahead run in scoring position for Reynolds, who doubled his last time up in front of Valdez. Drawing sets and the pitch. Swinging a foul. And then Valdez hit a two-run home run to crack a scoreless game in the fourth inning. Now it's tied at two. Dennis Santana warming in the Pirates' bullpen. Tight game, sixth inning. The pitch. Hit fair right up the right field line. Lau around third. He's coming in to score. Lara gets it in quickly, limiting Reynolds to a single. He drives in the go-ahead run. And the Pirates are leading 3-2 here in the sixth off the bat of Brian Reynolds.
1: Two at-bats in a row. You're going to have to ask him about that. Maybe I will if I see him. How many times is he at two line drives down the first baseline as a right-handed hitter? You know, he caught
0: the
1: one.
0: I don't remember it.
1: Yeah, he caught one deep. His last at-bat down the line for a double this time. Hit this one even better between the first baseman and the first baseline.
0: It's as if he said, this fastball is really getting on me. I've got to really think the other way. It almost looks like it, right?
1: I don't look at
0: it
1: that way.
0: It just caught it deep?
1: My guess is he just caught it deep.
0: Yeah.
1: But it's nice that somebody else drove in a run today.
0: First RBI, not by Valdez.
1: Yeah, I'm sure, you know, they wanted to contribute. So two good at-bats, you know, that dreaded third time through everybody talks about. Yeah, the Pirates, top three coming up here in the sixth, their third at-bats against Drouin. And decently hit ball by Gonzalez, hard hit double by Lau, hard hit single by Reynolds, and then the big man in the box again.
0: Ace Marilyn Valdez has hit three home runs today in this doubleheader. He's driven an 8-3-2 Pirates. Half swing strike. Homered off Drouin last time up. Pirates record all time for RBIs in a doubleheader is 9. It's the week for RBI records. The pitch in tight. That looked more like a sinker. One ball, one strike. Grant Anderson, a right-hander, getting up from Milwaukee.
1: Yeah, that's kind of the old-school pitching there. Guys beating you up with homers. Back him off the plate. Make him uncomfortable. Move his feet.
0: Now the set and a 1-1. Valdez is swinging a miss. Swatted at an up and in fastball. Good location, 1-2. Since 1940, the only Pirate to have 9 RBIs in a doubleheader was Jason Bay against these Brewers in this ballpark 22 years ago. Here's a 1-2. Valdez strikes out swinging on a high fastball. And Drouin needed to pitch him perfectly, and I think he did probably that at bat.
1: Again, like the fastball that most guys haven't been able to get to it. His four-seam fastball is hard to hit. Nobody in baseball has been able to hit it.
0: Two outs for O'Hearn. And it's a strike. Yeah, what was it, 115 coming in, the opposing
1: 115, opposing average against his four-seam fastball.
0: Lowest in baseball.
1: Righty's hit 70 against it.
0: And the pitch. Ooh. After being hit three times by the Brewers starter in game one, this is the first time Drouin's hit a batter here in game two.
1: I'm hoping it got the elbow pad. It sounded like skin. Again, that four-seamer coming in. And, got the elbow pad, then the right thigh.
0: Pushes Reynolds to second after Reynolds knocked in the go-ahead run here in the sixth inning. Pirates lead 3-2. Here's Marcell Ozuna.
8: Go,
0: Hitless in his first two tries today. I'll stick with Drouin here. And the pitch, swing and a miss. Uppercutting offer at a low slider, strike one.
1: Man, that bounced up there. Just guessing fastball. Swinging early.
0: A base hit here could add on to the Pirates' newly minted 3-2 lead. We're in the sixth. A one from Drouin. Outside with a breaking ball. One ball, one strike. And Anderson, whose warming's actually been, he's been really good against righty batters.

0: position.
1: False confirmed. Pittsburgh is out of challenges.
0: Let alone waste the final challenge. We'll go to the seventh, 3-2. The Pirates have the lead on the Pirates Radio Network.
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0: 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New pitcher for the Pirates, Dennis Santana, trying for a hold here in the seventh.
6: Santana now 2-4 with a 5.95 ERA. 38 hits allowed and 39-plus.
0: First pitch strike to Bryce Durang facing the heart of the order here. He's led home runs in back-to-back outings. And three of the last five here in July. Down low, and it's one ball, one strike to Durang, who struck a two-run double back of the fifth. Pirates have just taken the lead, 3-2. Here's a 1-1 now. Yeah, there's a strike landing. The slider, it's 1-2. Last time he had a hold was May 30th.
6: And with the long ball, one way to combat that, stay away.
0: Pitch. Check swing, did he go? No.
6: What I mean by that, throw strikes on the outer third of the plate. You come in off the plate. Because that's typically where he gets touched up, in his own middle end.
0: Here comes a 2-2. Swing, fly ball, just got underneath it out to deep right center field. Cook back, it's carrying to the warning track. He'll make the catch. Billy Cook captures the long fly out by Terang, one out.
6: And again, that's the danger zone there. I mean, he executed the pitch where he wanted to. It was up and in. In the zone, top of the zone, inside corner. It was enough to keep him from getting totally extended. Got the out, but you make a little bit of a mistake there. It's a homer.
0: Swing and a miss, strike one. Big offer by Jake Bowers, who's walked twice today.
6: Perfectly placed changeup down and away.
0: 3-2, Pirates lead. Seventh inning. Here's the pitch. Swing and a miss, two strikes on a change. Majinski and Soto pitched in game one of the doubleheader. You'd have Montgomery, Noah Murdock, who's never pitched for the Pirates, Antoine Kelly, who's pitched one big league game, and then Isaac Mattson. That's, if you're not using anybody that you used in game one, that's who's available today. 0-2, just off the plate away. One ball and two strikes. You can absolutely rule out Majinski. pitching three innings in game one, but so

0: Bro? Not sure. Here's a 1-2. And he tied him up, struck him out. He went way in with the slider.
1: And that's what you got to do as far as executing and getting outs. If you're going in there, you got to miss off in and hope to get chase. And that was a nice-looking pitch there.
0: Two men are gone, and now it's Gary Sanchez. Two up, two down against Dennis Santana. Looking for his first hold since May. Pirates up 3-2 in the seventh. There's a strike. Last time he earned a save. This is not a save opportunity per se, because it's not going to end the game, but April 27th. So this is could be a step forward for Santana. Here's an 0-1. Strike two. Now right now, I mean, he looks vintage, but we saw a two-out, two-strike home run last time. Got to get one more against a dangerous hitter. And Sanchez. He's looking to pull you out of the ballpark. Here's an 0-2, and it's in the dirt. One ball, two strikes, try to change up. Three-two Pirates lead. Santana has the first two outs here in the seventh. Nobody on. Ahead 1-2. The pitch. Swinging the ball hit the other way and foul. Got that sinker in on his hands a bit. And still 1-2 on Sanchez.
1: That's a good pitch to show right there. Again, make sure it's off the plate in, which it was.
0: Here's the center and the pitch. Swinging a dribbler foul.
1: Slider borderline off the pitch, but up. You got to be careful with up. Even if it's on that outside corner. You know, Sanchez stands close to the plate. And you leave a pitch up, he has the power to go out the center. Right center.
0: Here's the pitch. Swinging the ball, hit the other way. Foul. That was a slider.
1: Yeah, better slider there. Good job of protecting by Sanchez.
0: Two outs, nobody on. Pirates lead 3-2 in the seventh. Dennis Santana. Ready to go, and his pitch. Swinging the ball, belted deep down the left field line. This ball is foul. Plenty of distance. Just a little bit foul.
1: And that's why you miss in off the plate.
0: Still 1-2 on Gary Sanchez. Here it is. A little bit low that time with a change. 2-2. This will be pitch number 9 of this at-bat coming up. Tried for a 1-2-3 seventh. The pitch in tight, just missing with a change. And Ozuna exhausted the Pirates' final ABS challenge last inning. Had a meaty fastball. So the Pirates are out of him now. 3-2 coming home. Swing and a fly ball, not enough. And it's out to right, and Valdez is there. He's got it, and Dennis Santana, nice rebound outing, a 1-2-3 seventh, protecting the Pirates' 3-2 lead. We'll stretch at PNC Park here in Game 2 of the doubleheader.
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0: Shane Drouin, the Brewers starter, back out for the bottom of the seventh. He's at 77 pitches. The Pirates have the lead, 3-2. Flores, Triolo, and Cook, bottom of the order coming up.
1: And that was big for Dennis Santana. He's an easy guy to root for. Obviously, he's had a tough stretch. But good to see three up, three down. Feels like it's been a while.
0: And so that keeps the Pirates in the lead. Flores to start. Drove one to fairly deep center his last time and had a base hit his time prior. Mattson now getting up. Looks like he would pitch the eighth inning. Then maybe Montgomery for the ninth, perhaps. And it's a little bit high for ball one to Flores. Little insurance wouldn't hurt. And the pitch. Back with the strike to Flores. Here's the action. High and away. Fastball missing, 2-1. 6 1/3 is his longest outing. That came at Coors Field earlier this year. Pitch. High and away, 3-1. Hasn't fallen behind hitters all that often today. Has not walked anybody. Brewers have Anderson warmed if needed. There's a strike on a check swing. 3-2. Three and two on Rafael Flores Jr. Drawing ready. Brewers lefty. His 3-2. Swinging a ground ball on to third. Ortiz gloves and the toss across is true. One out. Now Jared Triolo. Now Pat Murphy, the Brewers manager, has chosen this time to come out. And it looks like he will pull Drouin from the game at exactly 6 1/3 innings.
1: Yeah, interesting. When he started the seventh, I'm thinking, well, if you don't give up any base runners, I'm thinking they're going to let him in to have a chance to get a win. But that's it.
0: Pirates have the lead, 3-2, back after this.
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0: Jared Triolo is coming up, and for the first time, the Brewers go to the bullpen. They're going to bring in right-hander Grant Anderson.
13: Anderson, 2 wins, 3 losses, .332 earned run average. He's worked 40 and two-thirds innings in 36 appearances. Just 28 hits allowed. Opponents batting just .201 against them. Not many strikeouts, just 31. 17 walks for Anderson. Fastball, sweeper, occasional changeup for the lefty. Very rare.
0: And righties don't do much against him. Lefties have hit him hard. And he's got a string of 3 righties due up. Billy Cook due next, following Triolo. And then it would be Nick Gonzalez if the inning continues. Outside, ball one. Pirates have Jacob Gonzalez, just acquired from the White Sox. He's in uniform and active today. Left-handed batter, as is Tyler Callahan. And Jake Mangum, a switch hitter on their bench. The righty is Henry Davis. Ground ball right to short. Pratt, plenty of time, throws him out. 2 gone. And they'll stick with Cook here. With the Pirates up a run, a lot of times he'll go to Cook for defense late in the game. Well, if this score holds, the Pirates would earn a sweep of a doubleheader each game by a single run. They haven't done something like that in 43 years. That's outside ball one. At Three Rivers, they swept the Cubs in a doubleheader, winning both games by a single tally. Last time such a feat occurred. Still a ways to go. We're in the seventh. Bunted foul. 1-1 on Billy Cook. .332 Pirates lead. Batson getting hot for the eighth. Here's a 1-1 pitch. Sidewinder. Ticks off his glove. Deadens in the grass. And Billy Cook has an infield hit. Stinging that ball up the middle.
13: Hey, good job, Billy. Like to see that. You know, just not getting a lot of playing time. So difficult to have your timing down. He got a sinker. If it gets by the pitcher, it's probably an easy play for the second baseman Trang, but being it was deflected, one in the no man's land, no chance.
0: Here's Nick Gonzalez, 0 for 3 today. Pitch. There's a strike right at the belt. 93 from Grant Anderson. Pirates 3, Brewers 2, Pirates batting. Last of the seventh. Cook at first. Not going, the pitch. Bounced on 2 hops to second. Plays at first, and the inning is over. We'll go to the eighth. Pirates still leading 3-2 along the Pirates Radio Network, presented by Iron City and IC Light.
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0: We go to the eighth inning. It's the Pirates 3 and the Brewers 2. And now coming on for the Bucks, right-hander Isaac Mattson.
1: Isaac making his 31st appearance, 28 hits allowed, 29 innings, 25 strikeouts, 13 walks.
0: 6, 7, and 8, Mitchell, Lara, and Pratt due up for Milwaukee. Both teams with 6 hits. First one in there for a strike to the lefty batting Mitchell. Fastball. Last time Mattson got a hold was on May 7th in Phoenix. The last time he pitched a complete inning and got a hold was April 19th against the Rays. Bounced softly toward first. O'Hearn gloves, shovels on to Mattson covering, and they barely get the out. Mitchell running hard all the way. You can tell he's a hustle player.
1: Yep, very close. I was shocked by how close.
0: I mean, a literal foot race.
1: Got him by a foot in that foot race.
0: One important out. Santana, a 1-2-3-7th, earned the hold. His first since May. Here's Luis Lara. And it's outside, ball one. Chandler went 4 2/3. Gave up 2 runs. Then Eichert, brand new Pirate, got the final out. Ramirez a scoreless 6th. Santana a scoreless 7th. And now Mattson with 1 out in the 8th. Pitch is swung on, popped foul left side. And into the seats, 1-1 on Luis Lara. Pirates lead 3-2. Let's take 10 for the ID on the Pirates Radio Network.
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0: Here's the pitch. A little bit up. Now 2-1. Mattson rubs up the baseball. Lara 0-2 today. This is his fourth major league game. 2-1. Outside now, 3 balls and a strike. Want to try to get through this bottom of the order without turning it over. Montgomery is warming, so I think he would be for Yelich if it got there this inning. Swing and a foul. If not, it would be for the 9th. That seems how they're going to draw it up tonight.
1: I would assume.
0: Pirates won 7-6 in the opener. They lead 3-2 in the nightcap. 8th inning. Right-hander Abner Uribe getting up for Milwaukee. Hard thrower. One of their top guys. Three and two. Mattson. Ready? The pitch. Swinging the ball. Fought off and dumped into left field for a base hit. Dialed it up to 96. But Lara with a one-out single to left.
1: Yeah, just enough fastball in on the hands, kind of an inside-out swing from Lara.
0: And so he's on for Cooper Pratt, who's already ground into a double play today. Mattson, very much a fly ball pitcher, but his first out today came out on the ground. The pitch up and in for ball one, just missed. It was a slider. And Flores wants to come out.
1: It's almost like he was confused by the pitch.
0: That's what it looked like by his body language.
1: It was 82 miles per hour. And maybe just took something off the slider. He's still really fastball heavy, about 75% of the time. But since he went down and came back, he has thrown more changeups and more sliders than we've seen from him as a Pirate.
0: He used to have a curveball. I wonder if that was it. One ball and nothing on Pratt. Here's the pitch. Tried to stick it down and away. He got it. Nice fastball, 95. 1-1. One out. Man at first. Brewers batting in the top of the eighth. Pirates are leading 3-2. Valdez, a two-run home run. Ryan Reynolds, the go-ahead hit. Knocking in the run. The pitch. Down and in. 2-1 missed.

0: Mattson looks in. Mara getting a decent lead at first. Not going to pitch. Swing and a miss. Swung through that 95. It's 2-2. No one has ever attempted to steal against Isaac Mattson.
1: Yeah, that's the old patented four-seam upstairs fastball. So many teams struggle against that pitch.
0: Still one of the best pitches in the game today. Two and two. Lara at first, one away, eighth inning. Mattson ready. The pitch. Swing and a foul back. Bread and butter again.
1: Yep, very late. Caught that ball behind him.
0: Two and two. Here it is. Swinging a looping foul ball right side and into the seats. Count still even on Pratt, a rookie. 0 for 3 today. Another 2-2. Swinging a high pop-up. Left side, Triolo, the shortstop, will cede to Gonzalez, and the third baseman makes the catch for the second out. Now the number 9 hitting, Joey Ortiz. If Mattson gets him, it'll be... Oh, it will be Vaughn. Yeah, they're going to bring Vaughn in off the bench. Even though he doesn't hit righties nearly as well, he's got game-changing power. And so even though Ortiz 2 out of 3 today, it'll be Vaughn here. Vaughn as a pinch hitter, 3 out of 12 without a home run.
1: And Flores will go out. We'll discuss the scouting report.
0: Vaughn has only seen Mattson once, and he flew out against him. Now remember, if he does get to Yelich next, Yelich hit a home run off Mattson last year. He threw him a middle-middle changeup, and Yelich hit it out to left field. I don't think that matchup's going to happen. Montgomery's ready to go if needed. But it's Vaughn here. Hit into that very odd 5-2 fielder's choice double play to end the game in game one. Batting with two outs here, Lara on at first. Mattson delivers. Vaughn takes strike one, fired the fastball in at 96. Three, two, Pirates lead, top of the eighth. Lara with good speed at first, two men out. Mattson, 0-1, swing and a miss, disappearing slider. Good time for it, too.
1: Yeah, probably his best slider, for sure. Now, he retired Pratt on that slider, but it didn't have that kind of depth. That thing went running right off the outside corner and down.
0: He's ahead two strikes on Andrew Vaughn, pinch hitting. And Mattson will step off. Three-two Pirates lead in the eighth. Mattson ready. 0-2. Fastball in. 97 miles an hour. 1-2. Don't remember seeing that. Vaughn, a right-handed batter, pinch hitting. And the righty Mattson delivers. Check swing, did he go? No on the appeal to first. Alfonso Marquez says it's 2-2. Yelich waiting next. Montgomery ready in the pen. Uribe for Milwaukee, ready for the bottom of the eighth. Valdez will bat third in the bottom half. Here's the pitch. Swing and a pop-up. Foul. Back and out of play. Still 2-2, and that was on the slider again.
1: Yeah, that one might have been a little higher than he wanted.
0: So far, he's, prior to that, he's kept everything down against Vaughn. Top of the eighth. Two outs, man at first. Pirates lead 3-2. Mattson ready. 2-2 pitch. High and away. Now it's 3-2. He was ahead. Two quick strikes.
1: And what does he go with? Get that fastball down a little bit, perhaps. Maybe down around the belt.
0: You see if he gives up on it at the knees. Then if you miss low, it's ball four. Lara will be on the move on 3-2. Swinging a ground ball foul. He tried a big slider. Stayed in. Pirates have the narrowest lead, 3-2. This will be Mattson's 23rd pitch of the inning. A 3-2 to Vaughn. Swing, fly ball, foul off to the right.
1: Roy, we've had a number of these at-bats today. Hitters up there battling, wasting pitches.
0: Gary Sanchez had a 10-pitch at-bat to end the seventh against Santana. Vaughn will see a ninth pitch of this at-bat, at least. Three balls and two strikes. Two outs. Lara on the move from first, and the pitch. Swing and a high fly ball, center field and playable. Cook underneath it. And he's got it. We'll go to the bottom of the eighth. Pirates look to add to a 3-2 lead right here on the Pirates Radio Network, presented by Iron City and IC Light.
2: Game day doesn't just happen. 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
0: Pirates coming to bat in the bottom of the eighth inning, looking to add to a 3-2 lead. Andrew Vaughn stays in the game to play third base. And down a run. Milwaukee trying to avoid getting swept here in this doubleheader. They're going to go with one of their top relievers down a run, Abner Uribe, who going into yesterday had pitched in 3 out of 5 days. Got that unexpected day off, so he's available here. 263 earned run average on for the 39th time. He saved six ball games. Here, down a run coming in. Opponents hitting just 182 against Uribe. Righties even less. But he'll face a lefty, Brandon Lau, to lead things off. He doubled back of the sixth his last time up. That was off the lefty Drouin. Gave up three runs in six and a third for Milwaukee in line for the loss. The pitch. Hit foul. Late on 101. Strike one. Who can blame him?
1: Yeah, basically just sinker slider, but he'll challenge it. He throws a lot of fastballs in there. But like you said, not many hitters can hit it.
0: He's got 10 consecutive scoreless outings going right now. Here's an 0-1. Swinging a liner. Pass first into right base. Hit for Lau. Turned around 99 for his second hit of the day.
1: He has an uncanny ability to turn around velocity in. It's pretty amazing.
0: And now Reynolds, who put the Pirates ahead with his RBI single in the sixth. The scoring got started in the fourth when Esmerlin Valdez hit his third home run of the day. And he's waiting on deck. Here's the pitch. And outside, ball one from Uribe. Brewers are 1-for-8 with runners in scoring position today. Pirates have made some big pitches when they've needed to. And the pitch. And it's down and in, 2-0.
1: Hey, you think about pitches. How many pitches the Pirates have thrown. I mean, they've thrown a ton today, almost double of what the Brewers have thrown.
0: Here's a 2-0, and it's over below 3-0. Now Uribe pitching in a game where the Brewers are a run down after the Pirates won game one. 3-2 Pirates lead, and the 3-0 pitch taken all the way. There's a strike. 100 beneath the kneecaps. Now 3-1. Pirates are out of challenges. Final one exhausted in the sixth. We're in the eighth. 3-1. Fouled away. Full count on Reynolds.
1: All fastballs so far.
0: Reynolds, 2 out of 3 today. He doubled back in the fourth. Full count. Lau at first. Toss over, and he's back in. Three and two, the count on Brian Reynolds. Uribe, right-hander ready. And the pitch, ball four. Missed with a slider. Reynolds on base three times today. Two are aboard for Esmerlin Valdez.
1: Well, he can cap his day off. Home run cycle if he hits one here, right?
0: Yeah, he's hit a solo home run today. He's hit a two-run home run today. And he's hit a grand slam today. And the pitch. Swing and a miss. He's going for it. 101 at the top of the zone. Strike one.
1: Big man listed at 6'2", 234.
0: 22-year-old rookie. Two on, nobody out. 0-1 from Uribe. Valdez takes a little low with a sinker at 102. It's 1-1. And we've seen that he can turn around velocity. Here's the set by Uribe, the pitch. Backed up inside, That sinker, and it's 2-1.
1: Boy, when he turns, he really turned that one over. That thing ran about a foot and a half.
0: Moved so much, I thought it was a slider that backed up on him. No, that's a sinker. Right turn signal on it. 2-1. Valdez hits it on the ground to second. And they'll go to the shortstop, arriving late, and throw on to first for a double play. A 4-6-3 double play. Loud to third, but now two outs. So Santana preserving the lead in the seventh. Mattson preserving the lead in the eighth. The only time this year both have had a hold or a save in the same game was April 10th. That was preserving the second win in Chicago against the Cubs that had them poised for the sweep. O'Hearn on the ground to second. Terang on to first. Inning ends. Started promisingly, but Uribe gets out of trouble. To the ninth. Three outs away from a Pirates sweep of the Brewers in the doubleheader. Pirates 3, Milwaukee 2. Back after this on the Pirates Radio Network.
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0: Here we go, ninth inning. Pirates trying for a sweep of the Brewers. They lead 3-2 as we start up the ninth, and Mason Montgomery going for his first save as a Pirate.
1: 2-3, 4.25 ERA for Mason. Holds the opponents a 2.26 average. Gets a swing and a miss. First pitch fastball to Christian Yelich.
0: Henry Davis comes in to catch. Jake Mangum will come in to play left field. Reynolds goes from left to right, so Mangum in for Valdez. The pitch hit foul. Two strikes on Yelich. Then the righty batting Churio, and then two lefties. If it gets past Terang, it's Bowers. Montgomery's only major league save came last year with Tampa Bay. He got Dalton Varsho to fly out. The only batter he faced in an 11-9 Rays win over Toronto. Slider missing outside. One ball and two strikes on Yelich. 3-2, Pirates lead. Trying to win both ends of the doubleheader. The pitch bounced foul and still 1-2. It was Valdez powering the Pirates in game one with six RBIs. He had a two-run home run today. Reynolds putting the Pirates ahead with his hit. And some outstanding relief pitching today. No runs allowed by the Pirates out of the pen so far. Up high, 2-2. Isert, who just arrived this afternoon to Pittsburgh. Ramirez, Santana, Mattson, and now Montgomery. First timed potential game-ending save for Montgomery as a Pirate. That fastball just ran off the plate away. 3-2 on Yelich, who is 1 out of 3 today.
1: So close.
0: Pirates do not have challenges remaining. Brewers have one. There's a walk. He was at two strikes, and he walks Yelich to put the tying run on here in the ninth inning. Remember, Soto had loaded the bases with one out in game one of his doubleheader and pulled off the save on an odd 5-2 fielder's choice double play. Could have been turned conventionally. Here's the pitch. And a strike to Churio. So he got out of a jam, and now Montgomery putting a runner on here with nobody out for the right-handed batter. One out of four today. Pirates lead 3-2. We're in the top of the ninth. Time. A warning. Make sure Montgomery doesn't pitch before Churio is alert to the pitcher. Yelich at first, nobody out. Ninth inning. Pirates lead 3-2 over Milwaukee. Long wait. 0-1. Swinging a foul, and now two strikes. Turang on deck. He's driven in both runs today for the Brewers.
1: Churio hobbled. Fouled that ball off his left foot.
0: And he's still walking around the dirt circle, and athletic trainer comes out to confer with Churio. Having a little trouble putting weight on his foot. Now he missed time this year, but that was with a hand fracture. He's still really limping.
1: Maybe right at the, in the bunion area.
0: Well, if Montgomery somehow gets the ground ball here, Churio usually difficult to double up. Might be easier here. Man at first, that's Yelich, nobody out. 0-2 from Montgomery. Swinging a ground ball, foul.
1: Yeah, he's geared up for the heat. Getting sliders.
0: Three outs away. Two strikes. Here's the pitch. Swing and a liner. Foul. Left side out in front of the slider again.
1: Yep. So that kind of tells you that he's still gearing up for the velocity. Mangum pretty deep in left. Nick Gonzalez shading the line at third.
0: Montgomery still had two strikes. And the pitch. Left it up. Fastball at 100. Maybe just to show it. 1-2. Yelich moored at first. Here with nobody out. Pirates lead 3-2 in the ninth. Montgomery trying for his first save as a Pirate. A 1-2. Swing and a miss. Struck him out. He threw him the fastball. And he threw it right by him. One out.
1: Yeah, like the pitch selection, like the location of the pitch. Inside corner, above the belt. A borderline end zone pitch. Too close to take, but way late was Churio.
0: Now here's Turang, a two-run double today. Lefty batter. The pitch, swinging a foul. Gonzalez playing in at third on the grass. Yelich at first after a leadoff walk. That's the tying run, one out. Montgomery, the left-hander. 0-1 pitch. Swinging a foul. An easy 99. Two strikes. Right at the top of the zone. Defensive swing. That fastball is really playing. Maybe a little extra adrenaline coming in for a save.
1: You would think.
0: Ahead two strikes. He's been ahead 0-2 on all three hitters. The pitch. Just missed down and away with a slider. He gave up on it, but it's a ball. It's 1-2.
1: Yeah, you hold your breath as a hitter there. You know, you start your swing. You hold up. You don't follow the pitch through the zone, so you're just hoping it was off the plate away.
0: One and two on Terang instead of throwover. Yelich dives back in head first. Man at first, one out. Brewers batting top of the ninth. 3-2 Pirates lead. Montgomery coming home. Swinging a foul. 10 for the ID on the Pirates Radio Network.
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0: One ball, two strikes on Bryce Terang. Montgomery ready and the pitch. Down low and away, laid off that slider, 2-2. Now the set, the pitch. Down low and away again with the slider. Three balls and two strikes. And appeal the third on the swing, no swing. Full count. So he started Yelich off with two quick strikes, walked him. Churio, he ended up striking out after being ahead 0-2. And now Terang has worked the count full, 3-2.
1: And Terang's approach is just to see the ball deep. You know, he's perfectly content on fouling fastballs away the other way.
0: 3-2, swing and a deep drive, but foul down the left field line.
1: Yeah, I mean, that's one way not to chase. If you just feel like you're just fighting with the fastball, you're not trying to force the bat head out front, you're not cheating.
0: Another 3-2 coming from Mason Montgomery. Here it is. Swinging another foul and another fastball.
1: And he is. He's hitting them all deep. Yeah, when you have that kind of approach, the thing you worry about, if you're a Pirates fan, don't throw a breaking ball in the zone.
0: 193 pitches from Pirates pitchers today have the lead, 3-2. And the 3-2 again, swing and a fly ball left field on the fastball. There's Mangum underneath it. Two outs. William Contreras is coming up and pinch hit for Bowers. Right-handed batter, the all-star catcher of the Brewers. Mound conference here. Well, the fans came out to see a win. How about two? And out away. Pirates trying to go for back-to-back one-run wins in a doubleheader. Hasn't happened since 1983. Can they do it? Here's Contreras, big power hitter. Pitch. A little bit up, ball one. Nine home runs, doesn't suggest that. 281 batting average, but in years past, definitely can take you deep. Dangerous. Yelich at first with two outs, so the 1-0. Strike right at the top of the zone. And it's 1-1.
1: Yeah, that's perfectly placed on the inside corner.
0: More than 29,000 here for game two. 1-1 pitch. Strike on the inner edge. Contreras will use the remaining Brewers challenge.
15: Challenger will call the strike.
0: Why not?
15: Calls over Tom Milwaukee, has one challenge remaining.
0: Even better for Contreras.
1: Well off the plate, and you don't see umpires miss that one. Malachi Moore, I think, has been pretty good today.
0: That flips the count to 2-1 now for Contreras, and the pitch, swinging a ball, line foul, out in front of the slider. Now a strike away. Montgomery needs one more. 3-2 Pirates. 2-2 pitch. Right there, strike three call. Mason Montgomery caps a great day for the Pirates bullpen. Scoreless ball for the pen. Five different relievers put up zeros, and the Pirates beat the first place Brewers by a single run in both games. They sweep the doubleheader thanks to the big bat of the rookie ace, Marilyn Valdez.
1: Yeah, I mean, that's a big day for the Pirates, you know, to get a sweep against these Brewers, the second best team in baseball record-wise, and to come back, and again, the power of Valdez. But to see Bubba Chandler battle through five as well, you know, because he really struggled the first time through the lineup. And I thought he did a nice job keeping him in it. But like you said, the bullpen needs a lot of pats on the back. A job well done today by them.
0: Yeah, Eichert, who just arrived today before game one was completed. Johan Ramirez, a scoreless sixth. Dennis Santana, a scoreless seventh. Isaac Mattson, scoreless eighth inning. And then Mason Montgomery, his first save as a Pirate, his first ever full inning save in the major leagues. And they all get the job done, boosting Chandler. Ryan Reynolds with a go-ahead hit, and the Pirates win it 3-2, and they go on and win both games of the doubleheader, sweeping the Brewers by one run in each. And Dan Potash of Sportsnet Pittsburgh is with his player of the game. We'd like to listen in on his interview with Mason Montgomery, his first save as a Pirate.
16: Mason recorded his first big league save with Tampa Bay last year. How about his first in Pittsburgh black and gold? It certainly came with a little bit of drama, but how does it feel to come in the top of the ninth inning and shut things down?
17: Yeah, man, it feels good. You know, I'm just trying to do my job no matter what inning it is, so it feels good to get two on the day.
16: You guys go five deep out of the pen in relief of Bubba Chandler. What kind of momentum did you feel that you were building as the ball got passed from one guy to the next? And maybe is this bullpen kind of getting back on track as you head into the break?
17: Yeah, I think that's it. You know, I think every guy that came in and did their job. And like you said, they passed it to the next guy.
16: I know that you are very happy with the fact that you don't have to face Esmerlin Valdez, but how much of a kick are you getting out of watching what he's done? Oh, I don't know, three home runs and eight RBIs today.
17: It's incredible. I mean, I'm pretty sure every other at-bat he's hitting at 450, so it's fun to watch.
16: Lastly, before I let you go, important to remember that you guys are very much in the wild card race as you go into the All-Star break, and you kind of reinforce that by taking two or three games from the first-place team in the National League Central.
17: Yeah, I mean, it's a big deal, big day. We just got to keep our heads down and keep going.
16: Mason, well done. Congrats on save number one as a Pirate.
17: Thank you.
16: All right.
0: 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The Pirates sweep the Brewers. They win 7-6 in game one and 3-2 in the nightcap. And we'll have the postgame show coming up right here on the Pirates Radio Network.

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2: 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And by PNC, brilliantly boring since 1865. The Pirates sweep the doubleheader. Both by a single run, they win 7-6 in game one. They win the nightcap 3-2 over the Brewers here today. 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It's Valvoline Instant Oil Change's way of reminding you it's good to steal if you're a Pirate. 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
1: Pirates sweep the doubleheader over the Brewers. They went 3-2 in the finale. And for every Pirate strikeout in July, Coppers is donating $25 to Blood Cancer United. And in July, Pirates pitchers have struck out 86 opponents. It's a pledge of $2,150, courtesy of Coppers, protecting what matters, preserving the future. Time to take a look at our out-of-town scores now, and those are brought to you by AHN, official medical provider of the Pirates, caring for you through every win, every loss, and every moment in between. And the Red Sox shut out the Mets in New York 4-0. They're now 3-under. The Phillies have a 4-0 lead at Detroit in the fourth inning. Astros open with a 2-0 lead at the Rangers in the top of the first. Top of the first in Baltimore. Royals and Orioles are scoreless. White Sox win 1-0 over the A's. The Twins a 5-3 win over the Angels. The Twins now just 2-under. And the Giants with a 4-2 home win over the Rockies today. Guardians win 4-1 at the Marlins. Yankees a 4-2 win at the Nationals. The Rays a 6-1 home win over the Mariners. Cubs and Reds just underway in Cincinnati, no score. And here today, the Pirates sweep the doubleheader. They win 3-2 in the nightcap against the Brewers. And we'll take you back through that game right after this here on the Pirates Radio Network, presented by Iron City and IC Light.
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1: Pirates sweep the doubleheader over the Brewers today. They win the nightcap 3-2, and let's take you back through the game now. Scoreless through the first three innings. Pirates coming to bat in the fourth against lefty Shane Drouin, who had allowed just one base runner to that point. Then Brian Reynolds, a one-out double in front of ace Marilyn Valdez, who had already driven in six and hit two home runs in game one. 1-1. Swinging a fly ball deep down the left field line. Valdez! Wow! This guy's incredible! 10th home run! For the rookie, two-run shot down the line. Pirates lead it 2-0. I've never seen anything like it.
4: Yeah, three home runs and eight RBIs in the doubleheader for the rookie, the quickest of 10 home runs in Pirates history. And he gave the Pirates a 2-0 lead. But the Brewers battling back against Bubba Chandler in the fifth inning. Bryce Terang, a two-run double, tied the game. It would be Chandler's last batter. He went 4 2/3. And then it was up to the Pirates' bullpen to hold it. And in a one-run game, as it turns out, they would have to be perfect. They couldn't allow a run, and they didn't. It was Brandon Eisert who, pitching for the Pirates for the first time, he ended up stranding the inherited runner in the fifth inning. Johan Ramirez in the sixth inning, putting up a zero, keeping the game tied. And then the Pirates would take the lead. It would be Brandon Lau with a double in front of Brian Reynolds. The pitch.
1: Hit fair right up the right field line. Lau around third. He's coming in to score. Lara gets it in quickly, limiting Reynolds to a single. He drives in the go-ahead run, and the Pirates are leading 3-2 here in the sixth off the bat of Brian Reynolds.
4: That's all they would get against the Brewers pitching staff in this game. But it was the Pirates' bullpen that kept them in the lead throughout. Dennis Santana with his first hold since May. Isaac Mattson, his first one-inning hold since the middle of April. A scoreless eighth inning to follow. And then it was Mason Montgomery, the choice for the save after Soto and Majinski pitched in game one to preserve the Pirates' victory there. Montgomery had one save in the majors. It was last year. He got one batter out, and that was his save. He had never had a complete inning for a save until today. It was a scoreless ninth against the top of the Brewers lineup and the pinch hitter Contreras, who he struck out to end the game. And the Pirates sweep a doubleheader of the Brewers, their first doubleheader sweep of Milwaukee since 2018, their first doubleheader sweep each by a single run in each win since 1983, when they did so at Three Rivers against the Cubs. They win it 3-2 here today, and we'll give you the final numbers when we wrap it up here from PNC Park right after this here on the Pirates Radio Network.
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4: 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The Pirates win both games of the doubleheader. They win 7-6 in game one. They win 3-2 here in game two. And for the victorious Pirates, 3 runs on 7 hits, no errors, 5 men left. Pirates are 49-47. For Milwaukee, 2 runs on 7 hits, no errors, 11 men left. The Brewers are 59-36. Pirates have won 4 of the 5 meetings this year against the Brewers. The winning pitcher is Johan Ramirez. He wins in relief. He's 6-2. The loss to Shane Drouin, he is 4-3. And the save to Mason Montgomery, his first. Time of the game, 2 hours and 46 minutes, 29,080. Here for game two of the doubleheader. So the Pirates are going for a sweep tomorrow. It'll be Paul Skeens going for the Pirates, Jacob Mizorowski going for Milwaukee, a pair of all-stars tomorrow. And we're on the air at 11:15 a.m. for the Pirates Insider Show with Jason Mackey. It's a 12:15 first pitch here from PNC Park, and we hope you tune us in then. Thanks again to Seth Davis back at our Network Control Center, and to Doran Check, our producer-engineer with us here in the booth. And for my partner, John Wehner, my name is Joe Block. Repeating the final scores here today. In Game 1, it was the Pirates winning 7-6. And here in Game 2, the Pirates prevail 3-2 over the Milwaukee Brewers. So long and good evening from Pittsburgh. This has been a presentation of the Pirates Radio Network presented.
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11: And Westwood One Sports. And my buddy is over. His sons are playing in the backyard with my kids. They're doing slip and slide. It's like 90 degrees here in Des Moines. And he said, hey, you going to talk about Tyler Hero fighting Bam Adebayo? And I said, as a matter of fact, yes, because I've got a Miami Heat guy coming on because I got to find out what the hell's going on. From Locked On Heat, Wes Goldberg making his second appearance in less than a couple of weeks here on Westwood One Sports Night with me, Mike Wickett. Wes, how are you, man? Welcome back.
12: Good, Mike. Thanks for having me.
11: All right. Why do Bam Adebayo and Tyler Hero not like each other? What in the hell's going on out there?
12: What a great question, right? Because they used to like each other, right?
11: Yeah,
12: and that's
11: right.
12: The crazy soap opera turn is this is just what a turn of events here. So, you know, Tyler Hero gets traded from the Miami Heat and shortly thereafter posts a screenshot of another person's social media post. Essentially, it's a graphic outlining the worst mid-range shooters in the league by percentage. And on that graphic, it's Bam and also Giannis. Who obviously Tyler Hero was traded for. And so he reposts this thing on his Instagram account, and I'm like, everybody sees it, and I'm like, well, that's really weird. And then it comes out later that there might be some DMs that have never been confirmed to be him, but some people leak these screenshots that are supposedly his. Very sort of Kevin Durant midseason kind of drama. So either way, whatever happens, obviously Tyler Hero is taking at least one veiled shot, if not more, via social media at Bam, his former teammate. And so, people that have not been to Las Vegas Summer League or don't really know about it, all of these teams basically congregate in the same spaces, right? There's a lot of shared spaces, converted ballrooms to practice courts and things. So in other words, you end up crossing paths with people that you don't normally think that you're going to cross paths with, other players from other teams. Like, everybody's just sort of mingling in the same kind of areas. And there's a lot of other events outside the Summer League going on. So during one of Tyler Hero's AAU, Tyler Hero sponsors an AAU team, and one of his AAU teams was playing, and he was there. And while he was there, Bam was coming off of a Heat practice, and they ended up crossing paths. And Bam reportedly punched Tyler Hero in the face at that point, having taken issue with what Tyler Hero had supposedly done on social media. So what a turn of events for two guys who really kind of banded together to lead that locker room after the Jimmy Butler drama a couple of years ago. And to see it dissolve into this is pretty crazy. I will tell you this. I do think that there was resentment from Tyler Hero's part, not necessarily directed towards Bam personally, but the fact that the Heat had extended Bam Adebayo at a max contract, no questions asked. Basically, as soon as Bam was eligible to sign the extension, they offered it, he signed it, done. And for Tyler Hero, he's been extension eligible now in Miami for 2 years. And so they bypassed the extension last summer, and then they obviously don't have that conversation this summer, and then they trade him for Giannis. And even if they had not traded him for Giannis, I don't think they're offering him that extension in the first place, and I think he knew that. I think there's a little bit of resentment of, you know, it was me and Bam after Jimmy Butler left, and I think maybe Tyler Hero felt that he was next in line for that big contract, whether it was a max or not. I think he was in line for a contract extension. And the Heat clearly didn't value him the same way that they value Bam. And we could debate whether or not they're right or wrong about that. That, to me, is beside the point. The point is that Tyler Hero obviously had some sort of, I think, misguided resentment, right? Like, that, I understand resentment towards the organization, but it's not Bam's fault that he was offered a max contract and signed it. So that's really what we know so far. And then Tyler Hero gave an interview during the game and was totally cool and respectful towards the Heat organization publicly in that interview with Chris Haynes on NBA TV, and then we go there, and then and now he's still in Las Vegas posting pictures with his former and current teammates Khalil Ware and Jaime Hawkins Jr. They were all at dinner last night and had a good time, and doesn't seem to be bothering Tyler Hero very much, and I guess that's where we are right now.
11: Talking with Locked On Heat podcast host Wes Goldberg here on Westwood One Sports. I'm Mike Wickett. Yeah, let's hit real quick. Here's Tyler Hero, and he mentions a lot of the guys that he used to play with and work with.
13: It's all love in Miami. You know, I've seen a couple of the guys and coaching staff, Chris Quinn, Spo, you know, the front office guys. We're all good in Miami, and it's just the opportunity for both sides to reset, get a fresh start, and we're both, you know, super happy for this.
11: Yeah. Yeah, all love. It's all love, Wes. No, nothing wrong. It just sounds like it's all love in Las Vegas.
12: Yeah, it's all, you know what? I mean, what else is he supposed to say? He's like, yeah, everything's good except one of their players punched him in the face earlier. But other than that, it's all love. It's all good. Yeah, what else is he going to say?
11: I do love some of the tweets that did come out, and I just want your reaction to some of these. He says, this was put up on social media. Why are Heat fans so worried about me and what I do? But I'm not the best player on the team, right? Question mark. Who did Cleveland prioritize taking away in the playoffs? Who did Boston prioritize taking away when Jimmy got hurt and we was the 8 seed? He goes on. These are all tweets from Tyler Hero. When I'm healthy, I need help, not the other guy. And then this one, you should get paid $60 million to be a top-tier defender on some nights? Question mark. I'm just wondering. Like this, was there ever beef between these two before Tyler got traded to Milwaukee?
12: Yeah, so those are some of those. They're not tweets. They're the DMs that got leaked. Mm. And so those are the things that's like, all right, are we sure they said that now? Like, I don't know. I'm not. I have no idea. So I don't want to get whether those are real or not. But to your broader question, and I think it's the more important question, was there ever beef between those two? Look, I don't think Bam and Tyler were ever best friends off the court, right? Which is not rare. You know, most of these guys aren't best friends off the court, believe it or not. You know, they have their own families and business interests off the court that take up most of their time. But professionally, they were very close. And there was a time not too long ago that they were both viewed as cornerstone pieces for the Heat. I think the Jimmy Butler thing, I think they did band together quite a bit during that point. But I do think the last couple of years have been hard on Hero, where, you know, he had the injuries during the playoffs and the broken hand during the playoffs and the 2023 run that the Heat made to the finals. 2024 was good, obviously, for him. He made the All-Star team, but then it was a quick out in the playoffs. And then last year, he gets foot surgery, and he plays, but his season never really takes off. He comes back from foot injury, and then it's another leg injury and then a rib injury, and it just felt like a lost season for him. And so what ends up happening is, I think, right when he needed to be healthy and playing his best basketball, for 2 years, two out of the 3 years where he needed to be playing his best basketball, he really wasn't, because of a lot of health reasons. And I think that's why you're seeing some of that stuff kind of crop again. It's the resentment towards the organization. I think it's misdirected. If there is any resentment towards Bam, I think it's misdirected. And for the record, by the way, Tyler did not punch Bam. Bam punched Tyler. So I don't know that Tyler Hero was trying to start a fight with Bam Adebayo, but I do think that's at the very least, the social media post, the reposting of that graphic about the worst mid-range shooters in the league, and clearly what that was directed towards, I think was a bad decision on Tyler Hero's part. It obviously upset Bam Adebayo, and we see what happened.
11: Why don't we have any video of it? We have video of everything. We have cameras everywhere, phones. Why is there no video of Bam punching Tyler?
12: It's Las Vegas.
11: Right?
12: Everything is videotaped in Vegas. Every corner of Las Vegas is on video. I'm waiting for TMZ to leak it. That's honestly, I'm waiting for it.
11: It's incredible that we haven't seen video of this. How sad were Miami Heat fans to see Tyler Hero get traded? I understand they got Giannis, but was he a fan favorite in Miami?
12: That's a good question. It's interesting because on one hand you had the, you know, a middle first round pick blossom into an all-star and one of your most important players. And he has a lot of really important, memorable moments for the Miami Heat. We think about as a rookie in the bubble, what he meant for that run, making the 2020 finals and just, you know, one of the best clutch shot makers in the league for his entire career, a tremendous 3-point shooter, grows into an all-star. And all these things, but And so I think in Miami, if you talk to people like in the streets in Miami, there's nothing but love for Tyler Hero. But on social media, as you know, Mike, it's a little bit different. And you start to see both sides of the thing. And so, you know, there's a lot of people that are also like, well, he's never going to be a number one option. We got to trade him. He's not good enough to lead your offense. I think that's true. I think he's a very good player. But being a very good player and being the number one option are two different things. I mean, there's not a lot of number one options, true number one options in the NBA. And Tyler Hero's something short of that. But I think to answer your question, I think a portion of the fan base was sad to see him go, but, you know, also to your point, when you get Giannis, you got to give up something to get something. And so I think most people are also feeling like, okay, four straight years in the play-in tournament, we had to shake things up somehow. But I'll say this, the fan base was also split on Bam, right? Because Bam is a tremendous defensive player, does everything at an elite level except for scoring. Scoring, he's merely very good, right? But he's not an elite scorer. He's not the number one option on a team either. And so there was a portion of the fan base also was like, why are we paying Bam the max if he's also not a number one option? And so whatever, like there's basketball reasons for that we don't have to get into, but I do think that this last episode, I think galvanized the fan base behind Bam Adebayo. I kind of think this is maybe weirdly one of the best things to ever happen to Bam in a strange way, where he's got the full thrust of the fan base behind him, and now he doesn't have to be a number one option because you've got Giannis. And I think Bam is never going to have had. I think Bam is going to see more support than he ever has from this Heat fan base, which is crazy to say considering how long he's been in Miami.
11: Last one, we'll get you out on this. Talking to Locked On Heat podcast host Wes Goldberg here on Westwood One Sports. I'm Mike Wickett. How is Giannis's first week in Miami been? Is he popping up around town? Is he moving into your building, Wes? Like, what's Giannis been like down in South Beach so far?
12: So he's just now getting in, and so he's been obviously overseas for most of the summer. His press conference is coming up in a few days, and introductory press conference is coming up in a few days. So, but I'll tell you, like, this guy's already got business interests in Miami. He's already planted seeds. He spent a little bit of time in Miami right before the beginning of the World Cup, and so you know, this is a guy who. Maybe didn't know for sure that he was heading to Miami at that point, but seemed like he was potentially preparing for that. Now, I was told that it was mostly just because he has something related, some business interest related to the World Cup, and that's why he was in Miami, because Miami is one of the cities hosting the World Cup, whatever. Okay. But this is a guy who obviously has spent some time in Miami, and his wife likes Miami quite a bit, so I think they're ready to put down roots, and every indication I have is that they're really, really excited to be here, and I would expect to see some Giannis in Miami photos doing things here pretty soon, even outside of the introductory press conference coming up.
11: Wes, we will get you on again when somebody on your team punches somebody else. Thank you for coming on.
12: Hopefully I never have to come on again.
11: Take care, Wes. Thanks, man.
12: Thanks, Mike. Have a good one.
11: Wes Goldberg, check him out on Twitter, Locked On Heat. I'm sure that the Heat podcast is going to be very busy here in the off season, obviously, especially with the Bam and Hero thing in Vegas, with the Giannis acquisition. It's going to be incredible. Watching the Heat's going to be a lot of fun with those two bigs. They still need some shooting. They still got to figure out a few things down there in Miami, and probably will be better in 27-28 than this upcoming season, but that's just because it takes time for organizations to build the right way. And the Heat know how to do that. But man, when I was like, I'm scrolling Twitter yesterday, like everybody else, or Facebook or whatever, and I see Shams come on, Bam Adebayo punched Tyler Hero. Coming up next, you're going to hear from Tyler Hero. And did the future MVP take a big pay cut a la Jalen Brunson? I love this story. That's next on Westwood One Sports. 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
14: 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And yes, we're counting. 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
11: Is the King getting ready to return? We'll talk to ESPN Cleveland's Nick Paulus. That's coming up in about 15 minutes from right now. As I don't know when it's going to happen, but we might have the end of the LeBron saga. And there's some arrows, some rumors. The smoke is blowing towards Cleveland for Act 3 for the King. And we will, again, talk with ESPN Cleveland's Nick Paulus about LeBron and all the things he's hearing about the Cavs getting LeBron James back. That's coming up at the top of next hour. Thanks again to Wes Goldberg, Locked On Heat podcast host, for joining us to talk about the Tyler Hero Bam Adebayo fight. Like, if you didn't see it, I want to know when the video is going to come out, because as we were talking about at the end, everything is recorded these days. You can't do anything, especially if you are of a celebrity status like Tyler Hero is. And if he was there like doing an AAU thing and Bam Adebayo is there for a practice, a Heat event, a Heat practice, whatever. How is no one rolling on like, oh, Bam's about to walk up to Tyler? They used to be teammates. There's some smoke out there about Tyler and Bam not getting along. Oh, let's make sure we're recording whatever interaction happens. And then pow, Bam, Adebayo hits Tyler Hero. And we have no video of it? We had video of everything, all right? It's Vegas, too. It's not like this happened in Salt Lake. It's not like this happened in Bismarck, okay? This happened in Las Vegas. The city that, you know, I know it's not the city that never sleeps, but it's Sin City. Everyone's trying to get famous and be on camera and everything in Vegas. Like, I love Las Vegas. I got engaged, and I got married in Las Vegas. And my wife and I love Vegas. Haven't been back since, you know, we had kids. They ruin everything. But that is a town where literally there's names on and names and faces on everything. How do we not have video of the Tyler Hero Bam Adebayo fight yet? Maybe TMZ's got it and they're waiting. I don't know, but I want to see it. Tyler Hero, though, does get traded. All the trades got made official earlier this week. And Hero, who is from Wisconsin, at one point had committed to Wisconsin, decommitted, went to Kentucky. We know he had success there. He became a first-round pick. It was a very good player for the Miami Heat. Gets traded. Deal goes down this week officially because the new league year starts after the draft a couple of weeks ago. And he says he's happy to be a Milwaukee Buck because he was in Vegas, obviously, when he was getting punched. His face looks fine, by the way.
6: I mean, I'm back home. You know, I'm super excited to be back home. I feel like a great opportunity for me, you know, the guys that came with me from Miami, and as well as the young guys that we already have on the roster. You know, Burry's a man, and obviously the guys that were already on the team. I'm super excited to just get an opportunity to play with these young guys, kind of show them a way a little bit in a way. I'm a vet on this team, and I just want to represent the city and the state where I'm from, so I'm super excited to be back.
11: Yeah, this is age 27 year. He's one of the oldest guys on the team. They traded away Giannis. They traded away Bobby Portis down to Miami, as you know. Ben Strober is our producer, also hosts Locked On Wizards. Ben, are you watching any non-DeBoncia Summer League action?
7: Yeah, I'm trying to keep up as best as I can with some of the other games that are going on. One thing that stuck out to me before the Wizards played their debut, I was watching the Mavericks play. Merez Johnson Jr. had 25. He looked really good. Yaxel Lendenborg, he's 24 years old, and he sure showed it in the summer league because he was just cooking everybody out there. And it's not surprising that that dude is a grown-ass man, and he's going to produce day one in the NBA.
11: I know it's just the summer league, but some of these rookies look pretty nice. Like, again, it's just summer league. Like, Burry's from the Bucks looks pretty nice. Yaxel, I wanted my Bucks to select Yaxel. I think he's going to be a good pro. I don't care if he's 24 years old. That to me is fine. But, like, some of these guys, the Summer League did not used to be this entertaining. When it was in Orlando, it was not the event that it feels like. It feels so much bigger now that it's in Las Vegas. Do you agree with that?
7: Well, yeah. I mean, Orlando, what are they playing? Like a practice facility gym?
11: Yeah.
7: Were there even fans there?
11: I don't know. That's
7: a
11: good
7: question.
11: They had a
7: packed out primetime arena game for DeBatsa versus Peterson. And the crowd was into the game. It was pretty wild, honestly. I'd never seen... First of all, Wizards. This is probably the most highly anticipated Wizards game in
11: ever.
7: The last 5 years. And
11: ever, no, no,
7: it does
11: ever.
7: Not
11: it
7: matter.
11: Doesn't. It doesn't matter if it's the Wizards or the Bullets.
7: Don't
11: this
7: you
11: was the most.
7: Don't you discredit Game 7 in 1978? Come on, man.
11: I wasn't even alive for that.
7: And I sure as hell wasn't.
11: No,
7: but.
11: You were not. This is the most. Listen, this tells you, and we're going to get more from Tyler Hero in a second. But the fact that A.J. DeBoncia versus Darren Peterson was literally, Ben, you're 22 years old, correct?
7: Yes.
11: All right. A summer league game between DeBoncia and Peterson was arguably the biggest Wizards game of your life. Yes or no?
7: No, come on. I mean, they were a game from the conference finals in 2017 after Wall hit a game-winning shot on the score. He jumped on the scorer's table in game six. But I will say this, when I talk about 1978 Game 7 of the Finals against Seattle Supersonics, you know that game was on tape delay, so people couldn't even watch it live?
11: Great. It's just like the Miracle on Ice. The Miracle on Ice was not live. It was a tape delay.
7: It's hilarious. And now you have primetime ESPN broadcast over an exhibition game.
11: But the simple fact that, as a lifelong Washington sports fan, you can debate that a summer league game is one of the biggest Wizards games in the franchise's history tells you a lot about the franchise. And I think this was the right move. I think they got a good young core. We do want to talk more about that coming up later on in the show, because it was one of the biggest nights of the week, one of the biggest games of the week. And it was a summer league game. When you get the first pick and the second pick, and there was some debate of who the Wizards were going to take, that's a huge event at the NBA summer league game, because sometimes these guys don't play, or they'll skip games or whatever. That was a hyped event. It was pretty good. The Bucks were there as well. Tyler Hero, again, got traded to Milwaukee. And it was said he was happy to see some of those guys that he used to play with.
8: It's all love in Miami. You know, I've seen it.
11: By the way, the fact that it's all love in Miami and he was just hours after he got punched by Bam Adebayo is great.
8: It's all love in Miami. You know, I've seen a couple of the guys and the coaching staff, Chris Quinn, Spo, you know, the front office guys. We're all good in Miami, and it's just the opportunity for both sides to reset, get a fresh start, and we're both, you know, super happy for this.
11: Now, he goes from a franchise that believes they should always be contending for championships to one that had gone 50 years without a championship and just traded the best player in the history of the franchise. Or if you want to go with Lou Alcindor, you can, the big O, Giannis. But now he goes to, like he said, a reset. And that's what Milwaukee is doing, and he's the old guy. He's 27 years old, first time he's ever been traded.
8: I mean, it's part of the business, you know. A place like Miami, an organization like Miami, they want championships. They play for championships, and it's part of the business. I know how good I am, what I'm capable of, and you know, I just got to continue to keep working, try to stay healthy, and, you know, just represent this new team how I'm supposed to.
11: He's got to be the leader on this team. And they're going to look, if they keep him. I mean, I still have no idea if Milwaukee is going to keep him. Hell, Milwaukee just did one of the strange. Did this come, Ben, on your timeline? Did this come across and you're like, what? The Bucks gave Gary Trent Jr. 4 years, $64 million, like 2 hours ago?
7: I'm very nervous. And you know that I spin everything into a Wizards-related thing, but
11: sure.
7: This is a Rich Paul client. Anthony Davis wants $275 million from the Wizards, and he's 33, and I think he's going to get $275 million.
11: Yeah,
7: Rich Paul just has some kind of sway or voodoo magic, whatever is happening here.
11: I don't get it.
7: I can't believe this contract, and people are probably going to have the same sticker shock effect when AD gets an extension. I'm nervous about that. I don't think that's a good move for the Wizards.
11: People have no idea who Gary Trent Jr. is. Like, you literally... My generation knows his dad because he was the Shaq of the Mac when he was in college. Gary Trent broke backboards, was famous for it. Gary Trent Jr. was a guy who got benched on a bad Bucks team and just got 4 years and $64 million. What? That is a contract Milwaukee will never, ever live down. Never, ever live down. Unless Gary Trent Jr. was being miscast by Doc Rivers and their new basketball coach, the new guy over there, who was the former Grizzlies head coach, unless that guy has figured out a way to unlock Gary Trent Jr., that's a terrible contract. One more from Tyler Hero. As I mentioned, he's from Wisconsin. He had committed to Wisconsin, and then he decommitted to go to Kentucky. And he was asked why.
6: I mean, I can keep it simple as if I didn't decommit, I probably wouldn't be on the books right now. So I had to make a business decision at the time to go to Kentucky, play for Coach Cal, and now you see where we at with it now. So I'm excited to be home. Leave that in the past. I'm representing the city and state like no other, so let's do it.
11: I mean, when you, especially in that era of Wisconsin basketball, was not terribly exciting. That era of Wisconsin basketball didn't promote offense, okay? It was the end of the Bo Ryan era and then into the Greg Gard era. Now, Greg Gard's offense has changed. If you watch Wisconsin, they get up and down a little more, but Bo Ryan's squads never did, except for that one year they went to the Final Four with Kaminsky, back-to-back Final Fours with Kaminsky and Sam Decker. But you understand, if you want to get to the NBA, you don't go to Wisconsin. All right. You want to get to the NBA, you go to Kentucky and you play for John Calipari when he was there. Because the amount of athletes, including Ben's boy, Anthony Davis, who's about to get $275 million, you go to Kentucky because Cal gets guys into the pros. And that is really all young men who play ball care about. When you're that good, when you're the best player on your high school team, when you're that good, and you got all the offers in the world, you look at that and say, oh, that's cool. I get to go play ball at Duke or Carolina or Kentucky or whatever. But the goal is not to play ball at Duke or Carolina or Kentucky. The goal is to play for the Miami Heat or the Chicago Bulls or the LA Lakers or whatever. So you, as a young person, are trying to put yourself in the best position to get to the NBA. And I agree with Tyler Hero. Had he gone to Wisconsin, he's probably not an 8-year member of the Heat getting traded to the Bucks. It probably does not happen. It does not happen. What about LeBron's future? Act 3? Is it on the way? We're going to go to Cleveland coming up next. We'll talk with ESPN Cleveland's Nick Paulus about the King. Is he coming back? That's straight ahead. I'm Mike Wickett. You can always follow us on social media at Mike Wickett. 2 T's. We talk Cavs and the King next on Westwood One Sports.
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18: For more than a decade, the Environmental Working Group has put out a list of the so-called Dirty Dozen. These are the non-organic produce contaminated with the highest levels of pesticides. Well, this year, spinach topped the list, followed by kale, collard, mustard greens, strawberries, grapes, nectarines, peaches, cherries, apples, blackberries, pears, potatoes, and blueberries. Now, all these fruits and vegetables are part of a healthy diet, so no one is saying you shouldn't eat them. Point is, though, you could consider buying these items organic if and when you can, and then taking extra care when you wash them. The FDA recommends rinsing all fruits and vegetables, even the ones that are organic, under running water that is slightly warmer than room temperature. Don't use soap, bleach, or any fancy produce washes. I'm Dr. Sanjay Gupta, helping you live a better life.
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1: 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You've got a million apps. Why not add another one and take us with you wherever you go? Or it's easy. Just say, hey, Alexa, play Westwood One Sports. And she will. Telling you what, we're all playing the waiting game right now. We're all sitting and wondering what LeBron James is going to wind up doing. He's done with the Lakers. There's five or six teams, and I think there's an argument to be made that it would be a nice bow on the story of LeBron if he went back home to Cleveland and finished at Act 3 with the Cavaliers to end his career. But I don't know what the people in Cleveland are thinking about it. Well, let's get somebody on the line from the land. Let's head down to Cleveland right now. ESPN Cleveland's Nick Paulus is our guest. Nick, thanks for coming on, man. Appreciate it.
2: Hey, Mike. I appreciate you having me on. Thank you.
1: I assume, and this is just my assumption, I assume everybody wants LeBron to come back to Cleveland for Act 3. Am I wrong about that?
2: No, you're certainly not. There are a handful of people out here that are you would rather win a title without him, but, I mean, it is a very select minority group of people out here that would. Either way, you know, it's been a decade since the last title, and everyone feels like everyone's very welcome to the third act.
1: Are there still hurt feelings when he left to go to, I mean, the Miami thing, and then he came back and won the title, but he goes to L.A. It's like I'm from the Midwest. I'm in Iowa. I'm originally from Michigan. Okay. So I know how we love our own. But L.A. is the opposite of Ohio. Are there still hurt feelings about him leaving and going out west?
2: I don't think so much about L.A. I think that was, this was more of a contractual sort of thing, I think, for L.A. to expand his brand. And I think in Ohio, in Cleveland, Northeast Ohio, where I'm located, I think everyone understood, that going there. Miami, that was the gut shot, the decision. You know, that's the one that hurt the most. But he came back. He fulfilled his promise to win a ring for the city of Cleveland. And you went to four straight finals here the last go around, and obviously we're all hoping for that third go around, maybe another NBA Finals, maybe even a win.
1: Are the Jameses doing anything to fuel the rumors